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2: 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A brutal heat wave still gripping parts of Europe, temperatures topping records set more than 50 years ago in the United Kingdom and France. The Eiffel Tower and Louvre once again restricting hours, hundreds lining Paris's canals and pools to escape the heat. Dave Packer, ABC News.
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7: Weather every 30 minutes on WFIR. Tonight stays partly cloudy with a low around 66. Friday turns mostly sunny and hot with a high near 95. Friday night has some isolated showers and thunderstorms before 11 p.m. Partly cloudy with a low around 69. And a chance of showers on Saturday, partly sunny and hot with a high near 92. Weather every 30 minutes on News Talk WFIR 107.3 FM. 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

0: Welcome back to the Ramsey Show in the Fairwinds Credit Union studio. Dr. John Deloney, Ramsey Personality, is my co-host. Karen is with us in Orlando. Hi, Karen. How are you?
1: Hey, I'm great. Thank you for taking my call. I'm just going to dive right in. My mom has been in skilled nursing, and she's going to need to go into a nursing home, and she doesn't have any assets other than a fully paid-for home. I'm working with an attorney for Medicaid eligibility, and in Florida, certain types of property are not counted towards Medicaid eligibility, including her home. And attorneys have some really unique creative options to protect that asset. My mom has asked me not to let the system take her money, and I should do what is best for myself, husband, and little boys. And at the same time, she doesn't have an opinion on what avenue to do for her assets. I would love to hear your perspective on if I should sell her home to pay for her care or do what she asked, which is Medicaid, and I use the asset to do what is best for my family. And then if the latter, I'm not really sure what would be best from a Ramsey perspective.
0: Well, you need to understand that Medicaid is welfare.
1: Yes.
0: It is nursing home, in this case, provided by the welfare system for people that are poor.
1: Mm-hmm.
0: And if you go visit a Medicaid-provided nursing home and you go visit a different nursing home that you might buy with cash, you will see a different experience. Just like if you go visit subsidized housing and welfare or you go visit a private residence, you will experience something different.
1: Okay.
0: Right?
1: I understand.
0: This is the DMV of nursing homes. And so if you can't do anything but be on the street and it's the only way she can get care because she's poor, that's fine. But if it was my mom, I would use her house money to take care of her at a higher quality of care.
1: Okay. Even if it goes against what she's told me to do.
0: Well, she's under the illusion that the system is taking her money. It's not. If you go to a restaurant and you buy a meal and you give them money, the system didn't take your money. If you go to a nursing home and you give them money to take care of you, the system didn't take your money. You bought a service. The system, and she's also under the illusion that her quality of care at Medicaid is the same level as it is in private care, and it's just not.
1: Mm-hmm.
0: It's the difference in welfare or not. And so if you go visit these nursing homes, I think you'll come to the same conclusion.
1: Okay, I got it.
0: How much is the house worth?
1: The house is worth about, after realtor and closing fees, she'll net about $250,000.
0: Okay. That's not going to go a long way. How's her health?
1: Well, she's 75, so she's in average health. Her challenges of mobility, so she'd probably outlive that.
0: Mm-hmm. Okay.
2: Is this all she has?
1: Yeah, this is all she has.
0: Yeah, so, you know, the average nursing home stay, once someone goes into full care, is 2.5 years. That's the average, which means that some go longer and some go less, obviously, right? And so a lot of people are there 6 months and they're gone. But it's also, in that case, their last stop and their health was already on the decline more than hers. That brings the average down. You follow me? So, you probably have a 3 or a 4 year exposure, something like that. And so that means you've got a maximum of a $70,000 spend per year.
1: I understand.
0: Yeah, so go shopping and look at this. The good news is you're in Florida, and there is a wide array of options.
1: Yeah, it's almost overwhelming.
2: Yeah, is she in need of full-time live-in care?
1: Yes, where she is at right now, she needs two people to assist with, transferring from a bed to a wheelchair or from a wheelchair to the toilet.
0: Okay.
1: Yeah.
0: Yeah. So it's interesting that somehow, and this is just something for you to consider philosophically, and you can mix this in the bucket with my answer, but somehow in your mom's mind and in a lot of people's mind in America, that the nursing home, when I go into a nursing home, they steal my money.
1: Mm-hmm.
0: Like it's the system took my money was the phrase your mom used. Don't let the system take it all. Okay. As if nursing home care would just appear at the end of a rainbow somehow magically without paying for it. You know, And so it's like any other service. If you want your car to be worked on, you pay the mechanic. If you want someone to provide care in your home or you know, clean your home for you, your maid service, you pay them. And no one looks at those people and says, the system took my money. But if you own a nursing home, you're evil and you're taking old people's money.
2: Dave, this is just a loney. I have a nagging fear in my spirit. I'm hearing more of these calls where there is this reckoning happening. I'm 71, I'm 72, I'm 81. And I'm staring down the barrel of 10 years, 20 years to go, and I got nowhere to live.
0: Mm-hmm.
2: Or in this case, I've got family members who they don't want me to move into their back bedroom, but there's none other option.
0: Mm-hmm.
2: It's either that or a...
0: Or that we use up $250,000 for repair, which we're going to do. Yeah.
2: But it's a I just thought this thing would happen,
0: mm-hmm.
2: and mm-hmm. it's not.
0: Well, if you got $1 million in a mutual fund, all of a sudden the problem goes away.
2: Right.
0: In other words, is what you're saying. Because you've been investing in your 401k for the last 25 years.
2: For this exact moment.
0: Yeah. Just so that you can retire and not have to have your daughter have this heart-wrenching decision. Okay, am I going to burn through the 250 and she's still alive? That's what's running through her mind right now.
2: Absolutely.
0: And so, if I do 70 a year, I got 3.5 years.
2: Yeah.
0: And then we got to look at what we're going to do. Now you may have to go to Medicaid.
2: Yep.
0: Because you're broke. But that's what I would do. And so, yeah, you're right. The if you're 22 and you're listening to this call, you know, this is why you get out of debt and invest money.
2: Yeah.
0: So that you've got options in these situations. You know, we've gone so far. I never even thought about it that much because in our world, it's almost like assumed that at some point, you're going to spend some time in a nursing home.
2: Hmm.
0: You know, you kind of think about that. And I never thought about it one way or the other, you know, but now that I'm getting old, it's starting to come to me. You know, I'm 65, so what do I do? And so Sharon and I, we just figured it out. We don't have to go.
2: Huh. Just hire him and bring him to your house?
0: Well, I got a pile of money.
2: Yeah.
0: So I'm just going to hire like a medical butler. Just live with me. Move in the spare bedroom. I got a spare bedroom. I already got one of those beds that leans up, you know, so that's just for the snoring. But so all I got to do is have a 24-hour schedule and have a nurse. And so if Sharon's out of it, I'm just going to put somebody in the house and take care of her, and I'll be there too. But I don't have to care for her by myself and lift her when I'm not able, or vice versa, you know, that kind of stuff. I don't have to deal with all that. I'll just hire somebody. Just put a butler in there. We'll just turn the place into Downton Abbey, you know, and ring a little bell. You know what I mean? Why not? I've actually run the budget out. I think it's cheaper than a nursing home.
2: Yeah.
0: And I can buy medical equipment too. You can buy it. It's for sale. I mean, what do I need? Just put me one of those little drip things in there. I can put it in there. You know?
2: And you can just sell it after you pass.
0: We're just going to turn the Ramsey House into a little nursing home.
2: Sell it on Facebook Marketplace.
0: Yeah. Why not?

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10: Today's question comes from Carissa in Washington. Carissa writes, my husband and I have been married for 10 years. I earn $90,000 a year and he makes about $50,000 a year. We have joint bank accounts and we owe less than $220,000 on our mortgage. I want to put our extra money into a savings account to prepare for a future family, but he spends thousands of dollars each month on fast food. He has a binge eating disorder and ADHD. If we can't agree on a food budget and he's unable to make changes regarding how much he spends on eating out, is this justification for splitting up our bank accounts? I love him dearly, but fear that contributing my paycheck towards his eating out every meal enables him to make poor choices and takes away from planning for our future. I guess where I would start with this is the word she writes, he is unable to make changes. That's where I would pause. And I would say he's unable or unwilling to go get the help he needs to make the changes. And that to me is the big red flag. But yeah, if you have somebody in your family who is for any number of reasons is
1: out of control,
10: putting your family at risk or harm, yes, you have to protect yourself. You have to protect your family.
1: But that's not because we're going to separate the accounts so I can act like this doesn't happen.
10: No,
1: it's separating the accounts because I'm getting ready to divorce you.
10: Yeah. Or I've got to protect myself and protect each other. By the way, if he truly has disorders and emotional or psychological dysregulation, and he, quote unquote, you say can't control himself, but is unwilling to go do the work he needs to do, he's going to start racking up debt. It's you taking the money away is not just going to stop this problem. There'll be other ways he's going to go get it unless he goes and gets the help that he needs. That's the real question here. Is
1: so separating your accounts to not deal with your husband's problems is not a plan.
10: Or to try to get him to do something different.
1: No. Instead, deal with the problems.
10: Right.
1: I'm going to force you to deal with these problems. It's a condition of us staying together.
10: Right. Because
1: you can't continue to do cocaine and be my husband.
10: In this case, I'm not going to watch my husband. I can't sit here and watch you die.
1: Yeah.
10: And so I love you enough to say, let's go invest in the help you need. But yeah, you've got to keep yourself safe, and you got to help him have an opportunity to make choices.
1: Okay, I got to be honest, and you can call me out on this for my lack of compassion. Okay,
10: correct.
1: But I do believe that there are binge eating disorders.
10: Yep,
1: I'm positive that occurs.
10: Yep.
1: This is the first time I've ever heard of a binge eating fast food disorder.
10: Yeah, I don't. She must have
1: I'm
10: just put
1: calling
10: that in there.
1: BS.
10: Yeah.

0: Yeah.
1: I can't get, I mean, it's expensive, but I can't.
2: And Carissa, like,
1: talking about a Big Mac.
2: If you're talking about thousands, plural, of dollars on cheap and expensive processed food, I would sit down and want to know, I'd want a detailed accounting of the money. Because this makes me wonder if there's other stuff going
1: something
2: on too.
1: Something else is happening.
2: Yeah. Is there other things going on? Does he have other struggles? Is he struggling with other addictions that you don't know about? That's a ton of money. A lot of money.
1: Yeah, I mean, yeah, I come out of there. I mean, I don't go to fast food, but I come out. I do go to Chick-fil-A. But, I mean, it's you come out of there going, wow, that's a lot. Mm-hmm. And I went to the new one over here. What's the burger place? The In-N-Out.
2: In-N-Out, yeah.
1: They just moved their headquarters across the road from us over here. And so they've got one of their stops over here. So I went over and got one of those because they're, like, famous for all you California people are freaking out.
2: It's so good. Here.
1: It is good. But I can't imagine spending thousands.
2: Yeah, it's a lot.
1: Thousands with an S.
2: Yeah.
1: Yeah, that's, you must be as big as a house.
2: Stop. Why?
1: Well, how could you eat that much and not get that big?
2: Well, that's what she's saying.
1: Okay. All right. I don't know. Okay. This is, I'm.
2: Good God.
1: Like I told you, I don't know anything about this. It just feels weird. All right. So either way.
2: Yes, but
1: either you're overstating this disorder, and it's just immaturity and an old boy doing whatever he wants to do and bowing up,
2: yeah.
1: Or he's actually got all of these disorder things going on, and that's very possible. We're not saying that's not happening. It's just I never run into this one. But either way, you got to deal with him, and the way to deal with him is to help him and not to segregate the money off and hope that's going to fix it.
2: Correct.
1: Because if you push somebody that's in your home and in your life over to the side, they're going to deteriorate.
2: And they're already struggling with...
1: They're not going to get better.
2: No, yeah, yeah.
1: Because if they could get better, they would have already gotten better by right. themselves.
2: That's why I say he's got to go get the help he needs.
1: Exactly.
2: Yeah.
1: Exactly. All right, Buck is in Nashville. Hi, Buck. How are you?
3: Hey, Dave. I am 22 years old. You just, on the last call, you said, if you're 22, listen up. So just wanted to say that, but
1: perfect.
3: I am I'm in the military, I'm deploying, and my wife has decided she'd like to go to grad school in Europe. And I think it's a great idea. And I just want to get your ideas on the best way for us to pay for it.
1: You're so deploying to Europe. I take it.
3: No, she's not going with me. I'm deploying to not Europe.
2: I decided that I want to get a 1,000-acre hunting ranch for me and my friends and my family. The only problem is I don't have that much money.
3: Okay. I think I do have that much. I do have enough money. I just want to see the best way to where to pull the money from.
1: Okay. How much will grad school in Europe cost?
3: It's $30,000.
1: Okay. And what is she studying?
3: It'll be diplomacy from a very high caliber university.
1: Okay.
2: What does she want
3: to work for the State Department?
1: Yeah. Okay. All right. And to be able to say you graduated with your master's from Cambridge or whatever is a big deal. Okay.
3: Mm-hmm.
1: I'm with you. I made that up. You didn't say that. But the, all right. And so you have the $30,000?
3: Yes. So I just graduated college last year. I have $130 in a brokerage account.
1: Okay. So you write a check and pay for it. And then what?
3: Yes, I could. So I also have a car that's worth $25,000. I own it. And I think we might just sell it since we're both going to be gone. We don't need it.
1: Okay. That'd be okay.
3: And then my Roth has been maxed for the last 5 years.
1: No, we don't need to touch that. We have the money between the car and the brokerage account to pay for this easily. So she's going to be in grad school how long?
3: 1 year.
1: And you're going to be deployed how long?
3: 12 months.
1: Where? Can you say?
3: No, I can't.
1: Okay. All right.
3: And I'll be, my paycheck will be for the next 12 months, it'll be $100,000 untaxed.
1: Okay. Combat zone. Okay.
2: Yeah. I mean, it sounds pretty cut and dry.
1: What's the question? You have the money. She wants to do it. You're going to be separated anyway. This is her desire. Mm-hmm. It apparently has value. It adds value to do it.

0: it there, according to her, and I don't doubt that, actually, the way you're describing it. Why would you, what's the question?
1: I guess, is it smart to pull money from a brokerage that has made almost 30% per year the last half decade for that?
0: What's your other option?
1: I guess I have the car to sell.
0: Yeah, sell it. You can sell it anyway.
1: Or I could just cash flow it.
0: Either one, all of that's okay.
2: Yeah.
0: Anything's okay.
2: You're overthinking it.
0: But before you borrow any money, we definitely cash out brokerage, car, any of that's fine. 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
6: ABC News, I'm Dave Packer. The Supreme Court handed the Trump administration two wins in immigration cases today.
7: In a 6-3 decision, the court clearing the way for Trump to cancel the temporary protected status of hundreds of thousands of Haitians and Syrians who have been living and working legally in the U.S. Most will now need to leave the country or face deportation. In the other case, the justice is allowing the administration to turn away people seeking asylum at official ports of entry along the U.S.-Mexico border, meaning the U.S. can essentially shut the door to migrants fleeing violence and persecution.
6: ABC's Mary Bruce. But the president did have a court setback. A federal judge has blocked a portion of his executive order on mail-in voting. Devastation in Venezuela. A pair of powerful earthquakes leaving at least 188 people dead. Thousands more are missing. Rescuers still trying to recover people from the rubble of collapsed buildings. The U.S. is set to play Turkey tonight in its final World Cup group stage match. This is ABC News.
8: Weather every 30 minutes on WFIR. Tonight stays partly cloudy with a low around 66. Friday turns mostly sunny and hot with a high near 95. Friday night has some isolated showers and thunderstorms before 11 p.m. Partly cloudy with a low around 69. And a chance of showers on Saturday, partly sunny and hot with a high near 92. Weather every 30 minutes on News Talk WFIR 107.3 FM. 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
0: 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Matthew is in Tampa. Hi, Matthew. How are you?
15: Hey, I'm doing all right. How are you guys doing?
0: Better than we deserve. What's up?
15: So I'll just get right to it. Somewhat recently, my wife informed me that we would be getting a divorce.
0: Ouch.
15: And it's, yeah.
0: How long have you been married?
15: So, going on 6 years.
0: What happened?
15: Kind of a layered question. It kind of came out of the blue for me. She has been kind of unhappy for some time, and we've gone back and forth trying to figure it out, and I really thought that we did have it figured out. You know, I was checking in to make sure if we needed to go back to a counselor, this, that, the other. The answer was always no, and then one day it's just, hey, I'm done.
0: Wow. Okay.
15: Sorry.
0: I'm sorry. That hurts. What?
15: Pardon?
0: I'm sorry. That hurts.
15: Yeah.
0: What? So how can we help today?
15: So my question is, when we first got married, we purchased a house with cash using inheritance of hers.
0: Mm-hmm.
15: Now that things are kind of coming to a close, I'm trying to understand what the kind of moral settlement to ask for would be, considering I didn't contribute financially to the house itself. Now, every bill since, everything I've covered, she hasn't worked for some years now. She's been going to school and I've supported her through that. But I just basically because of the method that we used to buy the house, I'm just curious what's the most honoring way to her, myself, and God for me to proceed as we try to figure out a settlement.
0: In a lot of states, they will return her inheritance to her and then split the overage with you. And that would be fairly normal. So what'd you pay for the house when you bought it?
15: $500 originally.
0: Okay. So she'd get the $500 back. And then what will it sell for now?
15: Probably 740.
0: Okay. And so there's 240,000, so 120,000 each minus expenses would be
15: right.
0: That
15: and
0: would be normal.
15: I did have a consult with an attorney who said that the remainder of her inheritance would be entirely blocked off. I would never dream of going for that anyhow. But she said that the house having been in both of our names the entire time, it would that would be an even split.
0: Okay. All right. Like I said, states, I don't know Florida.
15: Now,
0: sure. You asked what the moral thing was. If it's me, I would return to her what she brought in. And whatever you spent on her schooling or her sitting on the couch watching Oprah all these years or whatever, that's just part of being married that didn't work. So I'd take 120 out of the house, let her take 120 out of the house, and her 500 goes back to her if it was me. And if she's got other inheritance money laying over the side, the lawyer's already said that's going to her anyway. In return, though, like if you got a big 401k,
15: I have about $95,000.
0: I would ask that she leave that alone.
15: Of course.
0: But she doesn't have to by law. But if the attorney says by law in Florida you're due half of this 500 portion on the house, then obviously you've got some negotiating points, right?
15: Sure, but I would never dream of going for half of the value of the house.
0: Unless she went for half of my 401k.
15: Of course.
0: Okay, that's what I mean by negotiating.
15: I hear what you're saying. Yeah,
0: so I'll give you your 500 back and half of the value above that. You leave my 401k alone. I'll leave your balance of your inheritance alone, and we go on our way. Does that work?
15: That makes a lot of sense, and that was my initial gut reaction. Essentially, the holdup was, based on her decision, do I need to move towns? Is that fair? But I hear what you're saying, Dave.
16: Let me throw something out. I'm trying to think if she called me and asked me the same question. I think I would have a different response to her, which is, hey, you're bailing on your husband. When y'all got together, like y'all's money bought this house. Like, yes, you brought this money into the marriage, but y'all bought a house. You put both your names on it. I don't know. I don't have the same hang up, I guess.
0: I'm not going to hang up about it. You just asked me the way you posed the question, I heard in the words, I'm trying to be gracious and I'm trying to be thoughtful. She brought this money in. What would be fair? What would be moral is what you asked, not what's legal, not what's hardcore negotiating and what can I get and what
15: right.
0: should I demand or anything like that. This doesn't sound like it's extremely contentious.
15: I'm just not that sort of person.
0: Okay, are you saying it is contentious, but you're just not being contentious?
15: There certainly have been some contentious conversations regarding the money itself.
0: Okay.
15: I just refuse to take part in that.
0: Okay. Well, I mean, we obviously, based on the law, if we want to dance, you could go after that half, and she could go at half of that 500, and she could go after half of your 401k.
15: Sure.
0: And that's, because it's a balance sheet issue at that point. Everything's on the table, and your attorney's telling you her other inheritance is off the table. Okay, that's fine. Then I'm going to go half to half in order to get my 401k released. And if we got to dance, we'll dance. But if you want to just say, what could we end up with that would feel fair, that feels fair. It's not killing me if you end up splitting on the house. I'm not dying over
15: right.
0: it, but it wasn't money you brought to the table. And I wouldn't take half of it as an offset for her having been at home or going to school while you were married. That's just part of you were being married, and the marriage didn't work. So that's just off. That's just, we're not splitting the food cost. You provided all the food, too,
16: because
0: she wasn't working. You provide the gasoline for all the cars for 5 years or 6 years, because she wasn't working. I think that's just part of being married, and that's water down the drain.
16: And I always tell folks in this situation to also calculate, and this is not a quantitative number so much as calculate a soul tax. Like, if this woman's broken your heart over and over again and you thought things were great, she led you to believe they were great, and then she sat down and said, I quit. I'm leaving. Part of me would say, I got a good job. I've got a good life. I want nothing more to do with you then. And leave me my retirement. I'm out of here. Have a good life. And part of me, there's a soul tax to, there's a cost to your spirit for fighting for this stuff.
0: Yeah, but if she wants the house, she's got to write me a $120,000 check and leave my 401k alone.
16: Yeah.
0: Or we're going to sell the house and you get 500 plus 120 and I get 120 and you leave my 401k alone.
16: There you go.
0: Or I'll come after all of it and make you leave my 401k alone.
16: Right.
0: You know, so that I can be nice to you.
16: Yeah.
0: Let's just, you know, yeah, so if you, if we have to dance, I can punch to make you dance.
16: But
0: you know?
16: I don't want to.
0: That's not what I'm trying to do here because I'm not contentious. Yeah, yeah. I like that. That's good. I think that's solid. But here, the thing that's hard to remember, and Matthew, you're doing a pretty good job at it for you folks out there. When there's a divorce, there's always high emotion, always a drama, always all this stuff. But when it comes to the financial part of the transaction of a divorce turns your life into a business transaction. You're just going to sit down and go, one for you, one for me, one for you, two for me, one for you, three for me, five for the kids, six for the marriage, whatever, alimony, whatever.
16: Yeah.
0: And there's just it just becomes a numbers transaction. And then you got all the emotions and all the brokenhearted and the rage.
16: But just like business, the more you let emotions get in business decisions, the messier they get, right?
0: Yep.

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4: News. I'm Kathleen Maloney. Iran is looking to impose tolls on ships passing through the Strait of Hormuz.
5: The Wall Street Journal is reporting the Islamic Republic estimates that charging for security, safety, and environmental services in the Strait would bring in $40 billion a year in revenue.
4: Fox's Aisha Hazmi. President Trump has rejected the idea of Iran charging tolls. At least 188 are now confirmed dead after two strong earthquakes hit northern Venezuela.
6: Most people were at home during the quakes. Venezuela's acting president, Delcy Rodriguez, warning this death toll is expected to climb as emergency crews are racing against the clock to reach devastated areas.
4: Fox's Dana Marie McNichol. The U.S. and other countries are providing medical and humanitarian relief in Venezuela. 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

0: Pete is with us. Pete's in Boston. How are you, Pete?
1: Hi, Dave. This is pretty cool.
0: Good to have you, sir. How can we help?
1: Thank you. So I worked for a company, a semiconductor company outside of Boston, and I bought their stock through employee stock purchase program. And fast forward a little bit, I got laid off about 2 years ago, so I don't really have any emotional attachment to the company. However, since I worked for the company, the stock skyrocketed. That's just kind of the nature of the stock market today. My question is, I'm asking what you would do to sell this stock off to minimize my capital gains taxes, but also to diversify my portfolio a little bit, because it's made this stock ownership has made up about 40% of my overall net worth.
0: Yeah, that's dangerous.
1: Yeah.
0: We call spreading the money around diversification. I'm sure you've heard of that.
1: Mm-hmm.
0: And money's like manure. It grows things when it's spread around. Left in one pile, it stinks. And so that's what we're trying to do here. We're trying to spread it around a little bit because you've got too much risk associated with that one company. It might go to the moon, and it might go in the ditch. And as such, 40% of your net worth does. So that scares me if I'm you. Yes, I would begin divesting. You said you've been gone for 2 years?
1: Yes, sir.
0: Okay, so all of it is going to be on long-term capital gain.
1: Correct.
0: And so what's the value of the portfolio of stock today, the whole pile?
1: As of today, it's about $170,000.
0: Cool. Good for you. I'm so happy for you. Do you know what your basis is in it? Have you called and asked for them to calculate that?
1: Yeah, so every 6 months they would give you a different basis that you'd buy the stock at.
0: Mm-hmm.
1: And it ranges anywhere between $79 from when I first bought it to around $264 when I got laid off. So,
0: but the total basis in the total portfolio is a single number of all of those averages. Do you know what that number is?
1: I just did a rough calculation. If I were to estimate, it's around $180.
0: And there's how many shares?
1: 260.
0: Okay, so 260 times 180 is what? That's your total.
1: Okay,
0: the thing. So that's what I want to do is that, and then the difference in that and 170,000 is your gain.
2: It's about 47,000.
0: Okay, so we'll call it 50,000 because we don't know. You actually can call the company that's handling the stock. So you've got that stock sitting somewhere, right?
1: Mm-hmm. Yes.
0: You can call them. They'll tell you what the basis is. Or send them an email. They'll send it to you. Okay? Because they've got it on file. So anything over that basis is going to be taxed at 15%. So if it's 50,000 is your basis, then you've got a $120,000 gain. And so your taxes are going to be about 17,000 bucks.
1: Okay.
0: That's how you do it. 15% of your gain.
1: Yeah.
0: Okay? And that's not a big deal. So given that that's the number, and it's probably going to be very close to that number, okay? Because I think you're probably pretty close on your basis. And so given that the whole, you know, we can take $170,000 out of a risky position by paying $17,000. I'm paying the $17,000 straight up, and I'm going to cash it all in. I'm going to put it in mutual funds or put it on my debts or wherever I am in the baby steps. And I'm going to get completely out of this stock.
1: Yeah, it's, you know, in the past 3 months, the stock has pretty much tripled. So semiconductor,
0: if you want to play single stocks, then I'm not your guy.
2: It's
1: that's
2: like sitting,
1: the problem.
2: It's sitting at the blackjack table, dude, and you're like, yeah, but the last three hands I've won. You're right, you did.
1: Yeah, no, I'm definitely the kind of person that puts my money into a mutual fund, which I have separate from this single stock portfolio, and
0: it may triple again after you sell it, but it might triple down if you don't sell it. So I don't know what it'll do, but a single stock is infinitely more risky than a mutual fund with 90 to 200 stocks in it, because you spread your risk around and so on. So I don't, you know, I didn't buy SpaceX for that reason. It might end up being a good investment. I don't have, I haven't invested in Apple, which has been a wonderful stock, but I don't buy single stocks. I don't like the risk. And so I've got enough risk in my life without that. So I'm good. And if I make a little less than some of the guys that are players, well, so be it, because I'm not a player. I'm a guy that builds wealth. There's a difference.
3: Dave's a player.
0: I'm trying to get rich, not impress somebody on the internet. And so that's the thing. And so that's what I buy. I buy things in very predictable environments, sickeningly boring. And so I don't play single stocks. You know, the worst one I've ever had was a lady came into the for coaching 30 years ago when we first started doing counseling and coaching. And she had just retired, 70 years old, and she worked for a huge company that we all know the name of. And she had 100% of her 401k in company stock, and it was $1.7 million. And at the high point, and she retired, and the stock went down hundreds of thousands of dollars in 4 months because that company got in the tank. It got in trouble. And, I mean, and she was just, I'll never forget just sitting there with her, and she's 70 years old. She's just crying.
2: Yeah.
0: I mean, she had lost $700,000 in 3 months.
2: Dude, I had friends and family growing up in Houston that worked for that little company called Enron.
0: Yeah.
2: And they woke up with zero.
0: Yeah, exactly.
2: Nothing.
0: Exactly.
2: And they were notorious for their incredibly generous stock buying program.
0: Yeah.
2: Right?
0: It's there are obviously good companies and we want to be in those, but the way I'll be in them is with the whole batch of them, not a singular thing. I just don't do Karate Kid, stand on one leg and hope I can kick. You know, I'm just not doing it. And so that's what you're doing. It's very dangerous.
2: And I have had to learn this, like just messing around. Like if I go to Las Vegas and I have some silly fun at a table, I can't get mad. I just have to hold loosely. I'm playing with house money. And if I could have made more, great. But I'm leaving with what I got and I'm happy with what I got. And I'm going to walk away. So if you do sell this, brother, which I hope you do today, never look at the price again. Because you're only going to make yourself nuts.
0: Yeah, that's
2: you're going to make yourself feel superior if it goes down. You're going to make yourself feel bananas about what I could have had. The reality is, here's what you have. I'm going to be grateful for the gain that it made. It's awesome. I got extra money, and I'm good to go.
0: And it does remind us of a lesson we teach around here very often called sunk cost analysis.
2: Yeah.
0: And that is, if you had $170,000 in the middle of the table, stacked in cash and Benjamins, would you go buy this stock? Well, it went up 3 times in the last 3 months. If you had $170,000 in the middle of the table, would you go buy this stock? No, it's just too much risk. Then sell it.
2: Sell it. Yeah, sell it.
0: That's the thing. No, I wouldn't. Yes, I would. If yes, you would, then keep it.
2: Yeah.
0: You know, that's what you're going to do. But, you know, I don't do that stuff, and that's why, why I'm okay. I'm not counting on crypto or DraftKings to bring me through.
2: Jeez.
0: You know, I'm going to be okay. I don't have to swing for the fence on every swing. I'm good with triples. I'm good with singles. I'm good with doubles.
2: A team that hits a single every time somebody goes up to plate wins every World Series.
0: Every single time. Every time.
2: Yeah. I remember a football coach said that if I get three yards on every play, then we win every game.
0: Yep. 100%.
2: It's boring,
0: yeah.
2: But we'll win every game.
0: Ground and pound, baby.
2: Yeah.

0: If you want to win with money in 2026, you can't keep living normal. Normal's broke. You need a plan. Get a personalized plan and start living like no one else by downloading our Every Dollar app today.
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3: From ABC News, I'm Dave Packer. Despite a drone strike on a vessel in the Strait of Hormuz today, President Trump is continuing to insist that the critical waterway is open. ABC's Jonathan Curl.
4: Less than 24 hours after President Trump declared that the deal with Iran was going well,
5: Iran is being very nice. They're agreeing to everything that I want.
4: U.S. officials tell ABC News Iran attacked a cargo ship attempting to cross the Strait of Hormuz. Iran has imposed new conditions forbidding ships from traveling outside of its approved shipping lanes.
3: ABC News contributor and expert on Middle East policy Javed Ali says that Iran is pushing the boundaries.
6: It is clear that Iran is trying to probe or push the conditions of this agreement and see how much room do they have to keep negotiating with one of these critical aspects, which is who's going to control the straits, what kind of economic system will come into place, and who is going to generate the most money from that.
3: The Supreme Court delivered victories to the Trump administration today.
7: In two separate immigration cases, the court split 6-3 along ideological lines, with the conservative majority rejecting the arguments of immigrant rights groups. Both opinions were written by Justice Samuel Alito, who said that would-be asylum seekers in Mexico aren't entitled to make their claims unless they actually reach the U.S. side of the border. Alito also wrote that the government can strip the temporary protected status granted to Haitians and Syrians that has allowed them to stay in the U.S.
3: ABC's Stephen Portnoy. Tens of thousands are considered missing in Venezuela following the twin earthquakes that reduced some buildings to rubble. The death toll, 188, but says Senior Vice President of International Programs for the International Rescue Committee, Kieran Donnelly.
8: Numbers are going to change. Sadly, as the numbers of those missing goes down, we're inevitably going to see the numbers of those killed going up as bodies are recovered from the wreckage.
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3: In another decision handed down today, the Supreme Court handed a victory to the makers of the weed killer Roundup.
7: The case involved a man who won a $1 million lawsuit in state court, alleging that Monsanto violated Missouri law by failing to warn on the label that the weed killer Roundup might cause cancer. Monsanto denies that its product is dangerous and points to the EPA's approval of its label. The high court ruled 7-2 in favor of the company, finding that federal law governs the labeling and preempts the state court claim. The ruling did not fall along the court's traditional ideological lines, with liberal Justice Ketanji Brown Jackson being joined in her dissent by conservative Neil Gorsuch. Stephen Portnoy, ABC News, Washington.
3: Jaguar Land Rover is recalling more than 250,000 SUVs over an airbag defect. According to the car maker, the airbag might not deploy as intended and increases the risk of an injury during a crash. The automaker is not aware of any accidents or injuries due to the defect. Dave Packer, ABC News.
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13: Weather every 30 minutes on WFIR. Tonight stays partly cloudy with a low around 66. Friday turns mostly sunny and hot with a high near 95. Friday night has some isolated showers and thunderstorms before 11 p.m. Partly cloudy with a low around 69. And a chance of showers on Saturday, partly sunny and hot with a high near 92. Weather every 30 minutes on News Talk WFIR 107.3 FM. 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
2: 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And don't miss a minute of the information you need to get your day started. It's the Roanoke Valley's morning news with Joey Self. 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

0: Welcome back to the Ramsey Show in the Fair Winds Credit Union studio. I'm Dave Ramsey, your host. Thank you for joining us. Dr. John Deloney, Ramsey personality, number one best-selling author, is my co-host today. Derek's in Chicago. Hi, Derek. How are you?
1: Hi, Dave. How you doing?
0: Better than I deserve. How can we help?
1: Yeah, so I'm an engineer and my wife is a veterinarian. We recently became debt-free by paying off over $120,000 in student loans in the last 11 months.
0: Way to go!
1: Yeah, thank you. Thank you. So we have aspirations of starting a veterinary clinic in the next 1 to 3 years.
0: Cool.
1: And would love to just get your advice on what we should be doing now to prepare for starting this business.
0: Excellent. I love it. Way to go. Well, I'm pretty sure you could do that for $120,000, and you did that in 11 months, right?
1: Yeah.
0: Okay. But let's break it down and think about how I would go about it from day one. The thing I have learned in business are the three rules, and the three rules are it's going to take twice as long as you think, cost twice as much as you think, and you're not the exception. And I run into that inside Ramsey all the time with something we're doing that's new and different that we've never done before. It's harder than we thought. It's going to cost more than we thought. And it turns out we're not smart enough to beat that. We got to go do it anyway. So what I would do in your situation is I would first admit that what you think this is going to look like when you actually open the clinic is wrong. But we're going to try anyway. Okay, but be ready for some ideas you have about this and your wife has about how this is going to feel, how it's going to look, the way the wallpaper is going to be in the waiting room or whatever is going to be different than

0: she has it in her emotions. So be prepared for your dream to be reformed and pruned as you go along.
1: It's almost like young people leave their parents' house and they think they should buy a house the exact same size as their parents left. You know what I mean?
0: Yeah.
2: Mm-hmm.
1: It's like, hey, I got to buy. You actually got to buy a 900 square foot starter house and over time grow into this amazing thing that you want.
0: So what I do then, with that in mind, is I would lay down what I think my square footage is that I need, what the location's going to look like, and I would start talking about what the rent is going to look like to open the practice. Then I would start talking about the equipment, and I have a strong recommendation that you buy slightly used equipment from the last veterinarian that didn't do a good job and went broke because they didn't do what we're talking about doing. Okay? Because 100% of the equipment she's going to use, and the equipment I'm using to speak into, called a microphone right now, is obsolete in 18 months after you buy it.
2: Yeah.
0: An 18-month-old technology item is a doorstop. There are no 30-year-old x-ray machines except in third-world countries.
2: Okay.
0: You follow me? So the x-ray machine, the MRI machine, the thing she thinks that's going to save puppies' lives or whatever it is, and some salesman with equipment is going to get you so far off kilter on what you've spent that you will never ROI. So the rule we use on equipment purchases around here is minimal functional. What's the least that will get the job done? And then we might go two notches above that. We don't want the best and brightest. We don't want the shiniest unless it's just $2 or something. But most of the best and brightest in your world is $200,000, and you're trying to save the life of a cat. No.
2: Right.
0: Okay? No. And so you just got to be wise about your equipment purchases and then look at your staffing. And so what's it going to take us, and how long is it going to take us to get some business built up, get some new clients and so forth? And those are your costs. Are the number of days that you burn money until you make money, that's cost one. Your setup is cost two. Your rent is cost three. Your staff is cost four. And you lay those things down, and then that's going to tell you how much you need to save. But I think you could probably get it. I'm just wild guess. I'm not a veterinarian. I love veterinarians, and we do a lot of work with them. A bunch of them are being coached in entree leadership. But my guess is if you went minimal functional, you could do a whole lot for $150,000 to get this thing off the ground.
2: Yeah, that seems pretty consistent with what I've seen. Can I ask you a question about how to save for this? Because we're kind of investing in our Roth IRAs and doing some investing through our work. But should we stop our investing in Roth IRAs and just kind of pile cash in like a high-yield savings?
0: If it's the only way you can get there in 3 years, but I think you might be able to do both.
2: Okay.
0: Based on the fact that you paid off $120 in 11 months while putting nothing in retirement. We need $150, but we got 3 years, not 11 months.
2: Okay.
0: So, you know, you probably can do both. If you want to tighten the timeline up and say, I want to be ready in 1 year and I want to save $150,000 and you want to push pause to get the business open and pay cash for it in 1 year, that's fine. I would not do that for 3 years.
2: Okay.
0: I would not do zero investing for 3 years while I save for this, but I would for one.
2: Yeah. Okay. There's a high likelihood that with the start of this clinic, there would also be a move. And so another part of that equation is potentially, you know, saving up to buy a house wherever we move, or things like that.
0: You own a house now?
2: There's a lot of different. No, we rent currently.
0: Okay. Well, then decide which is which.
2: Right.
0: We want to move and buy a house, or we want to move and start a clinic? You might not be able to do both. You might have to choose for now. You might buy the house out of the money you make on the clinic.
1: But beware of creep, of scope.
0: Yeah, scope creep.
1: Because, man, the next logical is, well, what if we just built our own? And what if we just bought our own place? And that might ROI. We'll put a business on the back of it, and that will also help pay for it. And there's a new AI machine that says they can do – laser MRIs through, you get what I'm saying? Like, it's so easy to sit down and all this thing becomes a $1 million project without even sneezing.
0: Yeah, it's real easy. Yeah. Just start it as raw and make it make money. And when it makes money, grow the business and grow the equipment list with the money you make, not with anything else. What does she make now as a veterinarian?
2: She's only 1 year in, and so she makes 115.
0: Okay. Yeah. I mean, if she's got a two-year-old practice and is successful, she'll make 200.
2: Okay. Yeah, we have aspirations to start this one practice and grow it into a healthy business, and then start to duplicate that over a region that we want to live in. And so we have high hopes and dreams for this, but we want to make sure
0: the first thing is get the home office straight. Yeah. Yeah, yeah. I if I'm you, I'm probably going to go whole hog on this and say I'm going to take one more year off of investing. I'm going to save enough. I'm going to move and I'm going to rent and I'm going to open the clinic and get the clinic profitable. And then I'm going to talk about buying and then I'm going to grow the clinic and grow the clinic and grow the clinic. And she'll be making $250,000 pretty quick in that world. And it'll be worth the investment. And it's a great field she's in. It's a great field.
1: Just start small.
0: Yeah. Not only do we love animals around Ramsey, but you know, it's just, you guys just have the ability to make a lot of money. And veterinarians, all of them I work with, they're just really smart.
1: Yeah, they're smart and they're great people.
0: Yeah. I just don't run into any of them. They're jerks.

0: Here's something most Medicare agents won't say. 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They're tied to a handful of companies, so they're only going to show you what those few sell. 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And listen, you only get certain windows of time to make this decision. 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But here's the good news. Chapter's services are completely free to you. So don't settle for limited options or guess your way through this. Just dial #250 and say Medicare. That's #250 and say Medicare.
1: Hey, what's up, guys? It's Jade. 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
1: The ruling marks the third time in less than a week that a federal judge has stymied the Trump administration's attempt to increase federal oversight over elections. Judge Indira Talwani issued an injunction barring the Trump administration from creating a national list of approved voters eligible to receive a mail-in ballot from the Postal Service, as well as new regulations intended to increase the Postal Service's oversight of mail-in voting. Talwani writing, quote, "The Constitution does not grant the president any specific powers over elections." Peter Haralambos, ABC News.
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3: 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Dave is in Chicago. Hi, Dave. How are you?
4: Hi, Dave and John. I hope you all are well.
3: We are. How can we help?
4: I have a question in reference to long-term care. I'm currently 62, and I started working with a fiduciary earlier this year to assist me with some of my investing and increasing my investing. But one of the products that she talked about, or one of the investing opportunities, so to speak, that she talked about at my age was a long-term care annuity that would guarantee a certain income during up to 7 years of time if I was ever unable to work. My plan is to retire when I'm 70, so I've got 8 years to retirement planned anyway.
3: What's the size of your nest egg?
4: Well, right now I have approximately $375,000 in a traditional IRA outside of my 401k. I have about $80,000 in my 401k because I did an in-service rollover into the IRA outside of my 401k. Then I'm back up to $80,000 in my 401k. I've got $80,000 in a high-yield savings account, and I've got $70,000 in my checking account.
3: Okay.
4: So somewhere around $500,000 or $600,000 total.
3: Gotcha. Okay. Good for you.
4: Well, so done. I'm hoping, and I just started investing in my 401k and stuff probably about 14, 15 years ago. Yes, I'm 62.
3: Okay. And the average nursing home stay is two and a half years.
4: Oh, okay.
3: And the average cost is $100,000 a year.
4: Okay.
3: So your exposure is $200,000 to $300,000.
4: Okay.
3: Are you married?
4: So that's not. No, I'm single. Don't own a home. I stay with my parents to help take care of them because they're both 85
3: yeah.
4: and don't get around too well. So okay. I stay with them. And my only other expense really is just my daily expenses. Plus, I rent an office for work outside of my home, and that costs me about $500 a month. So yeah. really, I don't have many okay. expenses.
3: So if you leave the $600 alone and it's invested in at market rates, and let's say it doesn't even do as good as market rates, and it only makes 10%, it will double in 7 years. At 69, you would have 1.2.
4: Okay, great.
3: That's without adding anything to it.
4: Oh, my God, putting 16%.
3: And so I'm going to self-insure through my nursing home needs. If you want to buy a nursing home policy, you can. They generally only cover about 2 years. No, I would never combine them with an investment or with an annuity under any circumstances. 100% of the time, that's a bad product. I don't that's like your investment advisor.
4: Right. Okay, that's what I thought, and I appreciate that. One thing about the investment, I currently put 16% plus my $11,200.

0: funds, and you're averaging market rates of return is what I'm going with. Now, I don't know what this advisor, this supposed fiduciary that sells insurance crap that you've got here. I'm worried about that. But
1: walk me through your disdain for annuities.
0: Okay. It comes from two sources, okay? Number one, there's two types of annuities. There's a fixed annuity, which is not what he's talking about. A fixed annuity is simply a savings account with a life insurance company that has really bad terms.
1: Right.
0: Never, under any circumstances, do that. Run. The variable annuity is fine. A variable annuity is a mutual fund inside of an annuity.
1: Okay.
0: Okay? So it's going to grow without taxes on it until you cash it out, just like a 401k traditional. Okay? It's a tax-deferred growth in an annuity. That's what it gives you. It gives you tax-deferred growth. They also have a couple other features. You can name a beneficiary, so it goes outside of probate. It's nice that way. And some of them will give – most of them these days will give guarantee minimums on the rate of return and a guaranteed return of principal if the market goes down, most of which, if you leave it alone the 7 years that they require, 99% of the times in the stock market's history, you would have gotten that anyway. So it's a false guarantee, but it's real. It's a real guarantee. It's not needed. If you just left it alone, you'd be fine. Same thing. So you're paying an annuity fee as a commission, and you're paying the mutual fund fees, not just the mutual fund fees. Gotcha. So if you just bought mutual funds, you wouldn't have the fee. And so they're okay, the variable annuity is, because you're in good mutual funds, and you've got a couple other little features that are nice. They're not the end of the world. But unless you have your house paid off, everything paid off, and you're scared to death of risk, and this is all after retirement investing, and it's only an annuity. It's not tied to long-term care. It's not tied to other crap, which his was. Then it's okay.
1: What's the business move for somebody to try to sell you an annuity attached to?
0: They make more money. The bundling, it just becomes the math is horrendous.
1: Gotcha.
0: If you bought the two things separately, you'd come out light years better.
1: Gotcha.
0: The insurance company, the only thing that insurance companies bundle together that end up being to your favor is homeowners and car.
1: Right. Home and auto, yeah.
0: Yeah. But if they bundle savings inside of an insurance policy, like whole life and universal, it 100% sucks. Anytime they start putting stuff together, it's for their benefit, not yours.
1: Gotcha.
0: Run. Okay? Run away. Then, the second thing is, the only way you can sell a mutual fund if you're a life insurance agent, you're not licensed to sell securities, is you can sell a variable annuity. Because it's got mutual funds inside of it, but your life insurance licensed.
1: Gotcha.
0: But and so most of the time when I hear someone pitching that my financial advisor wants me to get a variable annuity, it's almost always a life insurance agent, not a financial advisor.
1: Gotcha.
0: And they call themselves, we're fiduciaries.
1: Yeah.
0: We're financial advisors.
1: Yeah.
0: No, you're not. You're a freaking life insurance agent.
1: Yeah.
0: It's all you are. You just don't have a securities license. This is the only way you can sell a semi-decent product. And so instead of going to get a securities license, being a real financial advisor, you're just over there with the whale with Pacific Life.
1: Gotcha.
0: You know, you got a little splash going, right? And there we go. And it's just bull crap. It's just bull, you know, New York Life, Prudential, Pacific Life. These are all whole life insurance companies that sell variable annuities and call themselves fiduciaries. They're not fiduciaries. They're life insurance agents. And they're old whole life agents is what they are. They used to sell cash value, and some of them have gone to indexed universal or indexed annuities or bull crap. Just go buy an index fund or sit down with a real advisor like a SmartVestor Pro, and they'll sit down and show you, and you don't have the fees.
1: Yeah.
0: You only got half the fees that you would have had otherwise. You have fees, but not anywhere near as high, and they're not going to sell you crap like trying to bundle your long-term care insurance for nursing home with your investments. Can you think of a possible reason that that's even logical? It's not. I mean, it's like Sesame Street. None of these things is like the other, you know? So that's my disdain for it, is it comes from knowing how the business works inside the dugout, how baseball works inside the dugout, and it pisses me off.
1: Yeah.
0: But the actual product itself, the variable annuity as a standalone, I am not against them in most circumstances. I'm against how they come up and who sells them most of the time.

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2: ABC News, I'm Dave Packer. In a pair of 6-3 decisions today, the Supreme Court has allowed the Trump administration to end legal protection for Haitian and Syrian immigrants fleeing violence or disasters, and allowed the administration to possibly revive an immigration policy used to turn back migrants seeking asylum at the southern border. White House Deputy Chief of Staff Stephen Miller calling the rulings huge wins.
3: On humanitarian issues, the most humanitarian thing that we could do is, which is what we are doing and have done, is to end illegal immigration. That is the most humanitarian thing.
2: An urgent search and rescue operation underway after two earthquakes struck Venezuela. Venezuelan officials saying at least 188 people are dead. Thousands more are missing. Apple raising prices on several of its most popular products just weeks after the CEO Tim Cook told the Wall Street Journal that the move would be unavoidable because of surging memory and storage costs. Several MacBook and iPad models now ringing up $100 to $300 more. This is ABC News.
4: 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Tonight stays partly cloudy with a low around 66. Friday turns mostly sunny and hot with a high near 95. Friday night has some isolated showers and thunderstorms before 11 p.m., partly cloudy with a low around 69, and a chance of showers on Saturday, partly sunny and hot with a high near 92. Weather every 30 minutes on News Talk WFIR 107.3 FM. 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
11: Hugh is with us in Wichita, Kansas. Hi, Hugh. How are you?
12: Dave, I'm just about as fine as frogs here. How are you doing today?
11: Just the same, sir. How can we help?
12: Yes, sir. So I was listening to the show a while back and heard Dr. DeLonghi talking about some of the research he's been doing on married couples and everything and how they tend to do a little bit better, be a little bit more wealthy. And that got me thinking. I lost my wife in December.
11: Oh, my gosh.
13: And, Dude, I'm sorry.
12: Yes, sir.
11: How long were you married?
12: And 20 years.
11: What was her name?
12: We were married. So
13: what was her name, brother?
12: I just was Summer.
13: She's just pretty awesome. Her.
12: She was great. She was the best.
13: Mm-hmm.
12: So
13: sorry, man.
12: Yeah, you know, I appreciate it, but you know, I'm not looking to go out and do anything. But I was just kind of curious. You know what? For somebody in my situation, what's that kind of mean? I mean, am I kind of just stuck where I'm at or what? So anyway, I just was kind of curious.
11: Did you lose the marriage advantage when you lost her? Is that what you're asking?
12: Yeah, I guess that's the question.
11: So how old are you?
12: I'm 46.
11: Okay. And how are you doing financially and in your career and health-wise?
12: My health is fine. Financially, I'm finishing up baby step two, getting ready to start on three.
11: Mm-hmm.
12: And career-wise, I'm doing pretty good.
11: Okay.
12: So,
11: all right.
13: I can tell you, brother, if I was to look back and have lost my wife of 24 years in December, I don't know that I would still know what day it is.
12: You
13: know what I mean?
12: It definitely sucks. You know, we've got four kids.
13: Yeah.
12: And honestly, if it wasn't for them, I don't know where I'd be at.
11: How old are they?
12: I have one that's 19, one that's 17, one that's 15, and then one that's 12. And our 12-year-old is special needs.
13: Yeah.
12: So
13: this is going to sound strange, but my guess is in 18 months and 24 months is when you'll start to not see the pain. Won't just go away or anything like that, no matter what nonsense people tell you. But you're still in the thick of the black fog of grief.
11: Right now.
13: And you're such a good man, and you got four kids. Like, you don't have an option other than to get up and to plow through the next day. What I want to challenge you on is spending as little time right now on big existential what does it all mean questions, because that's like being in the dark, lost in a forest, and thinking about what's the meaning of life. Like, what we need to do is get back to the road. You get what I'm saying?
12: Mm-hmm.
11: Yeah.
13: And so the marriage advantage right now is you have four amazing kids that have a picture of this amazing woman named Summer. And y'all built something together. Y'all have got this legacy that's going to outlast both of you. And anything beyond honoring her and getting up the next day and doing the next right thing for us a long

0: time. That's where you need to spend your energy. Does that make sense?
1: So, yes, sir. Yeah. The marriage advantage is a series of averages over a large set of data.
0: Over a long period of time.
1: And so, if you're not married today because you lost your wife 6 months ago, you are not at a distinct disadvantage, okay? But the marriage advantage mm-hmm. points out that over the scope of life, those that are married over a 40-year, 50-year period of time live longer, report better life satisfaction and happiness. They report higher levels of wealth, way higher levels of wealth, over a long period of time. That's the marriage advantage. And there's a whole set of data and a whole set of research, a bunch of research projects that back all of that up. But also there's a piece of data that says this. If you are 19 years old and your parents got divorced and you marry someone whose parents got divorced, you are much higher likelihood statistically to get divorced than two 19-year-olds whose parents stayed together if you get married, right? But that doesn't mean that just because both of your parents got divorced that 100% of the time you're going to be the same statistic.
0: It's not deterministic. It's correlative. It's not causal, right?
1: Exactly. It doesn't cause that to happen. And so, so what behaviors are, what do you have to solve for in that? Well, you solve for the things that some are brought to the table.
0: Right.
1: And you keep living your life that way, and then you've still got that portion of the marriage advantage. Plus, you don't really have a choice. You're here.
0: Yeah.
1: And so you've got to, you're solving for, I'm not going to be the average.
0: Right.
1: I'm going to be the one that beats the average and causes the average to come up. And that's what those two 19-year-olds with divorced parents prove.
0: We're going to have to do different things.
1: The statistics are, if you've known each other for 3 weeks and you get married, 90% of those marriages don't last. Okay? But you do meet people that were married, that knew each other 3 weeks and were married for 40 years.
0: And they got up every day and decided, yeah.
1: And they just, so they beat the odds, so to speak.
0: The main, if you distill all the way down the marriage advantage, two people doing a thing over time together, us two ride or die, gives you margin. It gives you the ability that when one of you can only carry 20%, the other person's carrying 80. It is two people pulling in the same direction. And that's what you did for 20 years.
1: And that's what you've, that's what the hole in your life is.
0: That's exactly right.
1: That's what you miss.
0: Right.
1: But that doesn't mean you're, quote, deterministically doomed.
0: Right.
1: At all. Not even close. That's the point of this. Yeah. So,
0: dude, we're sorry for your loss, brother.
1: Yeah, very sorry. Very sorry. You're going to make it, and you're not going to miss out on the marriage advantage. You've already had the advantage.
0: But again, spend the least amount of time thinking about those big picture things.
1: That kind of stuff, yeah.
0: Honor your wife. Write her a letter every day. Get up and do the next right thing for your kids. You're a good, good man.
1: Anna's in Los Angeles. Hi, Anna. How are you?
2: Hi, I'm great. Good day, Dave.
1: Hey, what's up?
2: Yes, just a little background. I'm from Silicon Valley and work in a healthcare industry. I'm 54 years old, plan to retire in 2 years, married. I have two kids that just graduated from college. And my question is it a smart idea to buy short-term rental for tax purposes? Just because this year our combined salaries will be around $750K. And
1: the only short-term rentals that create a tax advantage are those that lose money.
2: Okay.
1: So your depreciation on the property, your depreciation schedule is larger than your income, which it would not be on a short-term rental.
2: So the bonus depreciation and the cost segregation won't help at all?
1: No, if you actually lose money, then you save money. But if you want to do that, just give it to a charity. It's the same write-off.
2: Okay.
1: Don't lose money to save on taxes. If somebody's telling you to do that, get away from them. They're dumb. No, and short-term rentals are a nightmare, Anna. I mean, you're talking about buying Airbnbs to save on taxes while you're making all this money because you're smart people, and now you just turned yourself into a hotel maid because every time somebody screws up the sheets over there at your Airbnb, you're over there changing the sheets.
0: Yeah, find something that you...
1: Gross.
0: and your spouse really believe in and donate to that.
1: Yeah, much easier. Don't go losing money and turn yourself into a hotel maid when you're making $1 million a year just to call, just to say, you know, I'm in the short-term rental business. Oh, God, gross.
0: Yeah, there's
1: talk about high maintenance, pain in the butt to operate. Airbnb, I mean, it's like running a Motel 6. Can you imagine?
3: Leave the light on?
0: No.
3: Yeah.
0: Lights off.
1: Killing me, Tom.
0: Lights off.
1: Tom Baudet. You remember him?
0: Oh, wow. Yeah.
1: Leave the light on. We'll leave the light on for you. Yeah.
0: That's because we don't know how to turn it off.
1: We have a lockbox on the front door. We'll leave the light on for you.

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3: Fox News. I'm Deborah Valentine. There's a pause on ships traveling through the Strait of Hormuz. The International Maritime Organization, a UN agency, said it halted the evacuation of ships after a drone attack on a Singapore vessel. U.S. officials claim it was an IRGC drone.
4: Iran has warned ships out there that transiting the strait without their authorization will be dealt with.
3: Fox's Aisha Hosni reporting. Vice President J.D. Vance defending President Trump's long-term objectives in Iran.
5: He says, we came what we set out to do. We created incredible diplomatic, economic, and military leverage. Let's use that leverage to go and accomplish an even bigger win for the American people.
3: The vice president made the comment during a conversation at the Richard Nixon Presidential Library in Yorba Linda, California, while promoting his new book. 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
0: Our scripture of the day, Proverbs 25:21. If your enemy is hungry, give him food to eat. If he is thirsty, give him water to drink. Ben Franklin said, love your enemies, for they tell us your fault, for they tell you your faults. I've never heard that one. That's good. Maria's in Atlanta. Hi, Maria. How are you?
10: Hi, Dave. This is Maria. How are you doing?
0: Better than I deserve. What's up?
10: Okay, so I read your book, and I'm planning to save $1,000 in 401k, and I've already included it in my budget. And I also need to take about $262 taken out of my paycheck every month for medical and all that stuff because I'm a civil engineer, and I recently graduated with my master's in engineering. And I'm also planning to live rice and beans. And then I have an electric car. So, you know, my charging is going to be budgeted to like $40 per month. If I can't make that, then I'm going to have to take the bus.
0: How can we help you, hon?
11: Yeah. What's going on?
10: Okay. My situation is that I'm a civil engineer and I recently graduated with my master's degree.
11: Uh-huh.
10: But I've been fired at 9 different civil engineering jobs since I graduated with my BS and back in 2017.
11: Why do you keep getting laid off? What's happening?
10: I have this, I was immature, you know. Over time, I realized that it's like corporate. So corporate is very strict, stringent, like kind of like military style, because I work in like different projects, government projects and all that stuff. And they want you to stay calm under pressure. And I wasn't able to do that at the 9 different jobs. So that's why I got laid off or like let go, fired.
11: So have you done the work on emotional regulation? Because it sounds like if you went and got a degree as a nurse and every time you saw blood or had to put a needle in somebody's arm, you passed out. That's a critical mm-hmm. part of that job, right?
0: So a critical part of your job is staying calm and regulated.
11: Right. So it may be that you've reached a point where you say, I either can't make the leap to do this thing, or I don't have it in me to go put in the work to go learn these skills of emotional regulation so that I can do this job.
0: Have you sought some professional help, like a therapist to help you?
10: Yes, I've gotten therapy help, and I've also joined the union at my last job and realized that, you know, it's the corporate system, and within that corporate system, you have to basically make it through in order to make it through the corporate world.
11: Yeah, but corporate is just like this amorphous word. Just don't use that word anymore. Think of it this way. If I agree to do a job for a company and I shake hands with them and they say, we'll give you this amount of money for this job, A, they have to believe I can do the job, both in temperament and in skill. And in social ability, like I'm a person that other people can work with. And then I got to show up every day and do that job. It's not about corporate. It's not about stress. Every job on planet Earth, whether you're a lawn person or you're working for a company with 10,000 employees, is going to say, here's the job. And there's a social component. Here's how we do this job here. And then I get to choose as the employee whether I do that or I've got to go get some additional training so that I can meet these needs.
10: Mm-hmm.
11: You get what I'm saying? It's not this thing called corporate out there. It's when I sign up to do any job anywhere at any time, I'm signing up for a particular culture, a particular vision, a particular set of values, and a particular job skill.
0: Yeah. How long did you see a therapist?
10: I started seeing a therapist back in 2023,
11: okay.
10: Right after COVID. And because I was unemployed for about a year and a half during COVID. So it's not a problem for me to get another job. Mm-hmm. The issue is me keeping a job.
0: Yeah, that's what
10: I
0: we're talking about.
10: Soft skills.
0: Yeah, how long did you meet with the therapist from 23 to what, now?
10: To now.
0: And how often do you meet with them?
10: I meet with him weekly.
0: Okay, is he explaining for you how to maintain your composure and your calm in the middle of working on an engineering project with other people?
10: I didn't realize that up until now because I also saw, you know, different therapists because I couldn't afford it. Mm-hmm. So I kept switching therapists.
11: So I want you to sit down with your therapist after you've been seeing the same person for a couple of years. I want you to say these words. I would like to run some scenarios, do some role playing in here so that I can practice. And a good therapist will walk alongside you, set you up in situations, and then we'll practice whatever we got to practice for these social interactions so that you can improve a skill set. Just going in therapy and talking about it over and over and over again isn't going to help you. At this point, we need some real skills that we can practice in the real world. And so continue putting that work in.
0: Yeah, there's an old book that came out years ago called EQ, And the author makes the point in the book that that's called emotional quotient, that the ability to manage your emotions and manage and interact with relationships positively is a higher indicator of success than IQ, than intelligence.
12: Yeah.
0: So the ability to play well with others is a bigger deal, but your ability to do that, he measured on EQ. And so if your EQ is low and your IQ is high, you're very smart, but you're horrible with relationships and regulating, managing to keep your emotions under control and pressure, then you're going to struggle in any career.
11: Correct.
0: There's not a career that keeps you from doing that.
11: Even being 17 years old, working the lunch rush at Burger King, it got overwhelming, right? And everybody has to keep their cool. So any job anywhere is going to have those inflection stress points.
0: Yeah, and so working on your EQ makes you maintain your employment, which gives you the income then to start talking about, you know, getting the electric car charged, getting your budget going, getting your 401k going, getting your emergency fund in place, and all of those things. But, you know, getting and keeping a job is dependent upon you managing your behavior differently than you have in the last 9 jobs.
11: Right. And it sounds like you're putting the work in, but let's get real tactical now and start practicing.
0: Ask your doc.
11: Social exchanges.
0: Hey, Doc, I want to play pretend how this is going to feel.
11: Right.
0: And then see if he can get you to lose your cool.
11: Yeah. And then walk with you through
0: regaining. If you can lose your cool in the therapist's office, then you can learn how to not lose your cool.
11: That's right. Yeah.
0: And get back in control. That's a good suggestion. Very good. Yeah, there is a, and that's why, you know, at the core of that is why getting a degree, getting a 4-year degree as a promise of success is a lie.
11: Correct.
0: Because if your EQ sucks and you got a 4-year degree and you graduated thank you laude or magna cum laude, either one, you're still going to suck at your job.
11: That's right.
0: You're not going to be able to pull it off because you always have to do this with people.
11: A lesson somebody taught me of all places, a casting agent back when I was 21 years old in Los Angeles told me this wisdom, and it stuck with me when I was 21 years old. They said, there's about 10 people in this town. This is back when Hollywood was buzzing and, you know, in the late 90s. There's about 10 people in this town that can run roughshod over everybody and kind of get away with it because they're super mega ultra stars. He said, but most casting decisions are made on this question. Do I want to spend the next 3 months with that person? Do I want to spend the next 2 months with that person all day, having dinner with them, waking up in the morning in the makeup trailer? And most decisions are made, because there's a lot of talented people, most decisions are made, is this a good person I want to be around?
0: Yeah.
11: And that stuck with me. Like,
0: do you play well with others?
11: Be a good person to hang around. Yeah.
0: That puts this hour of The Ramsey Show in the books. We'll be back with you before you know it. In the meantime, remember, there's ultimately only one way to financial peace, and that's to walk daily with the Prince of Peace, Christ Jesus.

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2: From ABC News, I'm Dave Packer. The Trump administration is celebrating a pair of 6-3 Supreme Court decisions allowing the president to end legal protection for Haitian and Syrian immigrants fleeing violence or disasters, and allowing the administration to possibly revive an immigration policy used to turn back migrants seeking asylum at the southern border. White House Deputy Chief of Staff Stephen Miller.
3: On the asylum point, is we've implemented international agreements all over the world to take in our asylum seekers. So America's doors are closed fully to asylum seekers. We've set up agreements where if you want asylum, then we will find a country elsewhere in the world to take you. It's very simple, a very elegant, very complete solution.
2: But a setback for the administration in a lower court, a federal judge blocked part of President Trump's executive order that would mandate how states run mail-in voting operations. The number is expected to rise, but at this time we know there are at least 188 people dead and more than 1,000 injured after a pair of powerful quakes struck Venezuela. Rescue efforts at this hour to pull more survivors from the rubble. Aid groups and foreign governments are lining up food, water, medicines, and rescuers to help the country. ABC's Victor Oquendo has more from Doral, Florida, where some of those efforts are being staged.
4: With its battered infrastructure, Venezuela was already facing a national crisis, making this emergency response even tougher for acting President Delcy Rodriguez. It comes just months after the U.S. raid removed President Nicolas Maduro. The U.S. military and State Department now sending support.
2: Is the Strait of Hormuz open, or isn't it? Hours after a confirmed Iranian drone attack on a ship in the Strait, President Trump tonight in the Rose Garden saying traffic through the waterway is moving again.
5: We knocked the hell out of them, and now we're negotiating from a position of pure strength. Pure strength. They know that. And the Strait's already open, and we're setting records in the Strait.
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2: Immigration facility known as Alligator Alcatraz is closing after less than a year of operation. Florida Governor Ron DeSantis today said the facility was meant to be temporary and that the Department of Homeland Security has other detention options.
11: This was an emergency situation. DHS did not have resources. The funding they got last summer had not passed yet. And they were in a situation where they could not keep these people. They didn't know what to do with them. They didn't have the space.
2: Today was the fifth day in a row of severe weather for parts of the Rockies and Plains, and that threat continues. But it's a different story in the West, where nine states are under fire weather alerts. ABC meteorologist Lee Goldberg has more.
12: At Kansas City Stadium, the site of a World Cup match, an urgent warning to seek shelter as storms move through. Hail covering the ground like snow in Green Bay, Wisconsin, Wednesday.
13: This is insane, man.
12: Heavy rain turning streets into rivers. In Tulsa, Oklahoma, firefighters using a ladder and ropes to rescue a man trapped in a flood-controlled ditch surrounded by raging rapids.
2: No word yet on Lionel Richie's condition after the singer abruptly ended a show in St. Paul, Minnesota. The Grammy winner reportedly told the crowd he felt dizzy during the first show of his new tour. Richie called for an intermission, and eventually his saxophonist told fans that Richie would not be able to continue at the show. Mixed market on Wall Street today. The Dow was up 71 points, the Nasdaq down 118. Dave Packer, ABC News.
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15: Weather every 30 minutes on WFIR. Tonight stays partly cloudy with a low around 66. Friday turns mostly sunny and hot with a high near 95. Friday night has some isolated showers and thunderstorms before 11 p.m. Partly cloudy with a low around 69. And a chance of showers on Saturday, partly sunny and hot with a high near 92. Weather every 30 minutes on News Talk WFIR 107.3 FM. 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
17: He's here. He's here. 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
18: Two straightforward immigration rulings that tell our country's current story. Let's dive in with a couple of straightforward immigration rulings that tell our country's story. Hey there, I am not the great one, Brian Mudd with you. It is always an honor and a pleasure. 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And I always talk about there being two sides of stories, one side of facts. We are going to get right to those. But before we get to what happened with the Supreme Court decisions today, we're going to also dive in on some other things that I guarantee you have not heard. Analysis that you will not be getting anywhere else, unless it happens to be from me and the Brian Mudd Show. Because coming up, we're going to talk about how Democrats want maximum voter fraud. That probably doesn't come as a surprise, but something that I do think is going to be pretty eye-opening. Coming up in the second hour, we're going to talk about how great of a time we're living in historically and just how great the current leadership we have from the president of the United States happens to be. I'm going to put things together in a way that I guarantee you haven't come across anywhere else, and it will be eye-opening. We're also going to get into, in the third hour, economic, election integrity, and political realities. Got a lot in store, so lock and load. We'll get started here. Starting with what's straightforward. Starting with things that are straightforward. So you happen to have a House Appropriations Subcommittee today that hearing with Secretary Mark Wayne Mullen. He happened to have this to say about the Trump administration's immigration policies.
19: There's not one inch of Mexico's northern border that isn't covered by a plaza. Plaza is cartels, nine cartels that control it. And they have plaza centers, they call it plazas, that they have plaza bosses, and they're always looking for vulnerabilities to push human trafficking and drug trafficking across our border.
18: No, they just want to push warm and fluffy people that are just magic A-word asylum seekers. You know, people that just want to sidle up to a border patrol agent and go, hey, essay, this where I say asylum? And then a border agent will look at them kind of in a confused way and go, hold on, are you sure that you're like Mexican? Because you sure seem like you might be from Asia, maybe India? And then they go, oh, I forgot the head garb. And, you know, then under the Biden administration, they would get in and then get CDLs and go out and get those California and Washington state CDLs without being able to read English or really drive and go kill people. You know, those types of magic A word people. So anyway, some things are straightforward. You're probably not a legitimate asylum seeker crossing the Mexican border into the United States if you're from India. I'm not really sure what you would be fleeing from anyway. Maybe cow flatulence? You know, because, you know, a lot of cows in India, the cow flatulence became too much. Maybe that's it. So here's the deal. There are certain things that are knowns and things that are straightforward. Fire is hot. We can agree on this, right? Fire can burn you. Water, that'll quench thirst. Essential if you're going to survive. Food, kind of the same thing. Got to have that to live. Sleep, I mean, some people will get more of this than others, but hey, we all know that a little bit, at least, is required. Far less with the president than just about any other human on the planet. The great one as well, but that's a whole different thing. Falling from high places is dangerous. These are all things that are straightforward. Sharp objects, they can hurt you. People age over time. Money is needed to pay for things. A dollar is worth more than a penny. There are rules and consequences for breaking rules. Now, I'm going to pause there. And with that last point in mind, you know, rules and consequences for breaking rules, we'll revisit that. But you're probably wondering why the heck I'm starting out by talking about what seemed like some pretty basic, obvious things that otherwise seemingly be kind of like stupid to discuss. Because what I wanted to share with you are examples of things that have been measured scientifically as being understood by at least 99% of adults. Okay? At least 99% of adults understand all of those things. You know, fire's hot, it can burn you. Water quenches thirst, it's survival, essential for survival. Food too. Sleep, got to have some of that. Heights can be dangerous. Sharp object, all these things. Over 99% of adults have been measured as knowing these things. And so what this means is that, for example, all but the most severely mentally impaired people readily understand all those basic concepts. And yet there are three Supreme Court justices that obviously don't. Or there's something else going on. So today, you had multiple illegal immigration-related cases decided by the United States Supreme Court. Now, in the most significant of the cases, the Noem versus the Al Otro Lado case, this would be the one involving asylum seekers, the magic A-word people. Justice Alito, in the prevailing court opinion, authored by saying this. He said the decision is straightforward. The decision in this case is straightforward. Specifically, the case challenged whether those south of our border in Mexico who wanted to seek asylum could begin a legal process to attempt asylum. you know, without ever making it into this country. So federal asylum law reads like this. States that a non-citizen who is, quote, physically present in the United States or arrives in the United States may file an official claim that they're seeking asylum out of credible fear of political, racial, or religious persecution in their home country. Okay? Which, again, about how the folks from India going to the Mexican border coming across. But, of course, as we know, over 97% of all asylum seekers crossing the southern border, by the time they actually get through the legal process, most of which never even show up to a first court appearance, over 97% are determined not to be legitimate. Just people scamming the system, like those from India. Because how could they be fleeing India across to Mexico to come up to our southern border out of political, racial, or religious persecution? So this has once again become a thing, of course, because President Trump has his highly effective Remain in Mexico policy. So let me ask you, if you're in Mexico, if you find yourself in Mexico, are you physically present in the United States? If you're in Mexico, have you arrived in the United States? Are you physically present or have you arrived in the United States if you are in Mexico? And these are not trick questions. I guess unless you are libtards on the United States Supreme Court. Okay, then how, if you are not in Mexico, how could you possibly have an asylum case, given how basic and straightforward, as Alito said, this case, the law, happens to be? The most basic of concepts, understandable to greater than 99% of the population. But the things that seemingly just so hard to understand by Supreme Court Justice Ketanji Brown Jackson, who has been a legal professional for 30 years, or Elena Kagan, who's been a legal professional for 39 years, or even Sonia Sotomayor, who has been a legal professional for 42 years. Now, is it the case that they're really more dense than all but the most mentally impaired people in society? Or is something else going on? Something else happening here? Could it be that they're radicals attempting to abolish constitutional law and don't actually care about what's right or wrong? I mean, it's got to be something, right? Are they either more dim-witted than all but the absolute most mentally impaired people, and maybe them as well, or is it that they are radicals attempting to abolish constitutional law, do post-constitutional stuff, just do not care about right and wrong? On that note, and related to the matter of border policy, immigration policy, at the aforementioned House hearing today with Homeland Security Secretary Mark Wayne Mullen, you had Congressman Rutherford that ended up having this to say.
20: We wouldn't need the wall, like he said, if every administration would enforce the current law as it is, but they won't. And so we need this wall.
18: Yeah, basic concepts, right? John Rutherford making some sense there. If the prior administration had enforced the law, if future administrations we had confidence in would enforce the law, there are a lot of things that wouldn't be necessary that we need to do. But here we have people that are trying to say, when you're in Mexico, that apparently you are either physically present in the United States or you have arrived in the United States. So given that these are radicals these three justices attempting to abolish constitutional law that don't care about what's right or wrong. That was further illustrated with another 6-3 decision. This one also involving Mark Wayne Mullen. It was the Mullen Secretary Department of Homeland Security versus Doe temporary protected status case involving approximately 6,000 Syrians and 350,000 Haitians that had their temporary protected status removed by the Department of Homeland Security. This one, another real difficult, confusing situation. You know, the concept of temporary protected status. A TPS established under law, the Immigration Act of 1990. Naturally, because it's temporary, it should just be like in perpetuity extended anyway, right? I mean, these are all things we know. So under the law, it states that foreign nationals may be designated for TPS for one or more of these three reasons. One, an ongoing armed conflict, such as a civil war, that poses a serious threat to the personal safety of returning nationals. Two, an environmental disaster, such as an earthquake, hurricane, or epidemic that results in a substantial but temporary disruption of living conditions, and because of which the foreign state is temporarily unable to adequately handle the return of its nationals. Which, by the way, the horrible two earthquakes in Venezuela, death toll over 180 there. Not the folks we're talking about here, but you know, pray for the folks in Venezuela. A lot of families here, especially where I am in South Florida as well. The third one, the third case for being able to have temporary protected status, extraordinary and temporary conditions in the foreign state that prevent its nationals from returning to the state in safety, unless the U.S. government finds that permitting these nationals to remain temporarily in the United States is contrary to the U.S. interest. Okay, so that's the thing. Now, here's the definition of temporary. You know, for any Supreme Court justices who may not know, the definition of temporary is lasting for a limited time. You know, kind of like your latest value meal special at McDonald's. Ba-da-ba-ba-ba. Limited time. Lasting for a limited time. So on that note, do you know when it was that these Syrians were first granted temporary protected status and why? Do you know when it was and why the Haitians were granted TPS? We're going to pick up there next. I'm Brian Mudd, in for the great one.
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0: talking about two straightforward immigration rulings that tell our country's current story. The Supreme Court, actually with three decisions that were telling, but two in particular in immigration. Yeah, the Hawaii decision where Hawaii, their law overturned as they went post-constitutional pertaining to the Second Amendment. And just like the two immigration cases, 6-3 decisions. That one has a little bit more nuance, though, and more legal interpretation. Straightforward as well, but perhaps not as straightforward as the most basic of basic concepts that were in play with the immigration cases today. As Alito said in one of the rulings, this is simply straightforward. As I'm illustrating, it's as basic as it gets. And so we're talking about the temporary protected status case, the second of the two immigration-related rulings today. Now, before the break, I brought you the definition of temporary. Now, just in case you are as mentally impaired as three of the Supreme Court justices, and temporary means lasting for a limited time. And then I also asked if you have recollection of when it was that the Syrians ended up involved in getting TPS. If you knew when it was that the Haitians first received their status. And the answer happens to be, for the Syrians, 2012 or 14 years ago. In the case of the Haitians, it was 2010 or 16 years ago. What were the situations there? Break those down next. Brian Mudd, in for Mark Levin.
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2: ABC News, I'm Dave Packard. Southcom announcing tonight that two U.S. Navy ships and aircraft in the Caribbean have been assigned to support U.S. relief operations in Venezuela after a powerful and deadly earthquakes. In Miami, Cynthia Hernandez is among those packaging aid supplies.
3: I'm trying to help whatever with medicines, with canned food, whatever that they needed.
2: The death toll at 188, that is, and expected to go higher. More than 1,000 people are missing. Hundreds of thousands of people now face deportation after the Supreme Court allowed today the Trump administration to end legal protections for migrants fleeing violence and natural disaster in Haiti and Syria. The high court also ruling that asylum seekers could be turned away at the border. A federal judge tonight ordering the Department of Justice to turn over unredacted versions of some of the Epstein files or explain why the materials were withheld. This is ABC News.
4: Weather every 30 minutes on WFIR. Tonight stays partly cloudy with a low around 66. Friday turns mostly sunny and hot with a high near 95. Friday night has some isolated showers and thunderstorms before 11 p.m. Partly cloudy with a low around 69. And a chance of showers on Saturday, partly sunny and hot with a high near 92. Weather every 30 minutes on News Talk WFIR 107.3 FM. 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
1: As we're taking a look at the straightforward immigration rulings from the United States Supreme Court today that really tell our country's current story, Brian Mudd here for Mark Levin. It's an honor and a pleasure being here with you as always. And the second of the two cases, immigration-related cases, happens to be TPS-related. You're down with TPS. So the temporary protected status cases. And with these two cases, there is a similar thing, the rulings that came down. They're straightforward, and the rulings were divided along perceived ideological lines. Now, with the TPS case, we have the Syrians and we have the Haitians. And I mentioned that when the Syrian contingent first received their designation, their temporary protected status, it was in 2012. It's been 14 years. Why were they granted the reprieve, the temporary protected status in this country? Why did they not need to go back to their native land, Syria? Well, because of persecution of protesters by the Assad regime. Okay? The Assad regime. Now, the Haitians. Why did the Haitians receive temporary protected status over 16 years ago? Well, the answer there, that happened to be due to the 2010 earthquake on the island. So just a couple of follow-up questions here. Do you think that the Assad regime that has long been removed from power, think they're still cracking down on the protesters? Do you think that the worst from that 2010 earthquake in Haiti is over? These are tough questions to answer. Is the Assad regime that has not been in power for a long time, are they still a threat in cracking down on the protesters? Is the January 2010 earthquake threat in Haiti over? I mean, these are difficult things for Supreme Court justices to figure out. So if the definition of temporary means lasting for a limited time, and if 14 and 16 plus years later, we're more than just a little removed from the conditions that led to the temporary status being granted, what the heck is the question here? How is there any room for interpretation here? Just as was the situation in the asylum case, where you literally have people in Mexico and the law literally states that you must be in the United States to request asylum. Where is there any room for interpretation? Where is there anything that over 99% of the adult population, including almost everybody who is mentally impaired, things they understand, how is it that the Supreme Court justices don't? Now, it is clear with the leftist minority on the court that the rule of law just simply has no bearing in their decisions. Just absolutely none. Don't care at all. And this becomes that much more important as we're talking about the rule of law, as we're talking about what's at stake, and for that matter, how these Supreme Court justices got there in the first place, the integrity of the electoral process in this country. And House Speaker Mike Johnson, once again, talking about the president's frustrations around the SAVE Act and ultimately what the House intends to do.
2: There is a frustration the president has expressed about the unwillingness of Senate Democrats to do anything that follows common sense and follows public opinion. This is a 90-10 issue that you should have to have photo ID and be a citizen to vote in American elections.
1: Yeah, that's right. The SAVE Act is a 90-10 issue. The understanding, the level of understanding that is required for these Supreme Court decisions today, that'd be 99-point-something to sub 1% type of issue by way of understanding. And yet, the SAVE Act is going nowhere as Democrats have filibustered in the Senate and now are on a two-week rate recess. And you have three Supreme Court justices that are like, we don't need no stinking constitution. We don't need no stinking rule of law. So it is clear that the Constitution and the sworn oath to uphold that Constitution, no bearing in the decisions of these three Supreme Court justices today. And it's also clear that they are fully intent on ruling with what really amounts to impeachable offenses. If you're not upholding the Constitution that you're sworn to uphold, as any kind of a public official that swears to that, that would be impeachable. But when you are a Supreme Court justice, boy, that's an especially high bar and important occasion. It's also crystal clear that if the current leftist on the court had the majority, what would it mean? If we have two of the most straightforward cases you could possibly imagine, and out of sheer political desire, you have these justices that go post-constitutional, what does it mean if the current leftists on the court had a majority? It is clear that it would be the end of the Constitution in this country. Now, as we're only a week away from our country's 250th birthday, today's rulings are the latest reminders that the battle for the founding principles that led to our country going from a ragtag group of 13 colonies to the world's leading superpower as the United States, all in about 150 years. That's not being fought on the battlefield, but it's being fought in the voting booth, being fought in the courtroom. Voting booth leads to the people that put people in the courts. Now, history shows that every world superpower eventually falls. I was doing a little research on this today. I was thinking about all this in context because, you know, for the most part, it's not going to gain the level of attention these decisions, the very base kind of level analysis that I've given you here on it, just pointing out the obvious and the absurdity of it, the extent to which these three leftist justices are willing to say, screw you to the Constitution. I was doing some research on the average length of a superpower, as you know, we're known these days, or a dynasty. You know, whatever the world's leading force happened to be throughout the course of history. You know how long the average one lasts? The average length of a dynasty or a superpower, world history has been about 200 years, right about 200 years. And so if you take a look at where we are, history pretty much says, you know what? We're not even going to make it another 100 years, let alone another 250 years. You know, people always take this stuff for granted. You take a look at all of the great superpowers, all the great dynasties of history, and at their peak, there are always times when people are like, well, how the heck, you know, could anything happen here? And I think, you know, this audience in particular, you're aware of the dangers, the threats that are out there. But I don't think most people realize how quickly it can come and go. 200 years is the average. We haven't been the world's leading superpower for 200 years, but we are closing in our 250th birthday. We have been the world's superpower for in the neighborhood of going on 150 years now, or 100 years, I should say. And so history says we're not going to make it more than another 100 years. And if we don't, this deviation from our founding principles is going to be the reason why. You know, today, three Supreme Court justices made rulings that over 99% of the population, without political considerations, would understand to be wrong. Just the basic stuff. Fire is hot. It will burn you. We need water. These kinds of things. That basic. That straightforward. These are rulings that are obviously post-constitutional. Thus are impeachable. But will there be any consequences for him? You know, where I, in the open, kind of paused on the obvious takes, the things that are understood by over 99% of people, was that even the most mentally impaired people out there understand that there are rules and there can be consequences for breaking them. But not if you're a Supreme Court justice. They obviously could not care less. And so that's also part of the constitutional rot that is eventually going to lead to our country's fall if we don't course correct. You know, somewhere along the way, there was a time where you at least had some people on the left who were like, you know what, we should be honest. We should adhere to the Constitution. I might not like this from a point of politics, but it's the right thing to do because that's the law and there's a right and a wrong way to go about this. Like, if you don't like the Constitution, you can move forward to try to amend it. But no, we're just going to pretend it doesn't exist. We are the left-wing bloc of the United States Supreme Court. So thankfully, a two-thirds majority made the proper ruling and rulings, protected our Constitution, upheld the rule of law. However, a third of the court is endemic of the mindset that probably about a third of the country is actively seeking, and that is to undermine it. And so this is the battle for freedom of our time. This is the battle that ultimately must be won. And one of the complicating factors here, as we talk about elections, the frustration of President Trump, is that you also have Democrats who want maximum voter fraud. I played a clip from House Speaker Mike Johnson. Here's another one. So he's talking about what the House is going to do on the SAVE Act.
2: So we passed the SAVE Act 3 times in the House. We'll do it again. We're working on that. And I'm going to talk with the president about these issues and how to get the agenda moving again. And it's going to be very productive.
1: Right. So the SAVE Act in this Congress passed early last spring. That was the first time. It's passed multiple other times. Speaker Johnson's coming back and saying, and we'll go ahead and pass it out of the House again. And here you have the United States Senate on a 90-10 issue, voter ID. Can we simply have people that have proof of citizenship and voter ID? No, we can't have that. Well, what does that mean? Well, it means that Democrats want maximum voter fraud. So in all of these votes, there have been times in these votes that we have not had any Democrats that have wanted to go along with the SAVE Act. But through the 4 different versions now of the SAVE Act, going back to the first one that passed last year, you know how many Democrats in Congress, both chambers, have voted at any point? At any point for a 90-10 issue. For citizenship proof and for voter ID. 4. Only 4 total at any point in any of these votes have been willing to vote to say, you know what? I should be a citizen. Shouldn't be that magic A-word person who crossed the southern border voting. Only 4 people think that, well, we should have voter ID. That are Democrats in the Senate or the House. So yeah, Democrats, they want maximum voter fraud. And it's Jim Crow 2.0, don't you know? I mean, that's what Chuck U. Schumer will end up telling you, of course. I'm Brian Mudd, in for the great one.
0: Mudd Lovin.
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9: Kendra Lopez was walking her 5-year-old son to school in Providence with her 9-month-old baby in a stroller when a man approached them. She says she screamed as the man grabbed her children.
10: I'm holding one side of the stroller. He's grabbing the other side, pulling the stroller, tilted, sitting there screaming, "Save the kids, save the kids."
9: These aren't your children, she cried.
10: And he just proceeds to punch me in my face.
9: A Good Samaritan rushed in to restrain the man. He was arrested and now faces kidnapping and assault charges.
10: My babies are my everything. I don't know what I would do without them.
9: Sherry Preston, ABC News.
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Yeah, so before the break, tying up the Supreme Court decisions today, if you're just joining us, you ended up having three that went the way of the rule of law, the Constitution, and common sense. One that happened to be an overturning of Hawaii's unconstitutional infringement on the Second Amendment, and then two immigration-related cases. As straightforward as the cases possibly could have been. A case where you had asylum that was to be decided. That it never got to the United States Supreme Court is absurd on its face. But a case that literally has asylum law as one needing to be inside of the United States to declare asylum. And the argument that because of Trump's Remain in Mexico policy, well, we can't get into the United States. We're in Mexico. I mean, maybe we could see the United States border. So we say asylum. And so our law says you have to be in the United States. And then you have people in Mexico saying, we want to say asylum. And you had a 6-3 decision on that. We had a case on temporary protected status. Syrians and Haitians that were granted the temporary, by definition, status. Back in 2010, one due to an earthquake, the Haitians, and the Syrians because of the Assad regime that hasn't been around in a while. And that was also a 6-3 decision. And we talk about the SAVE Act and how that's a 90-10 issue. And how at all machinations, now four different incarnations of the SAVE Act later, as House Speaker Mike Johnson has said, they're going to go ahead and tee it up and vote it through the House again. We've only been able to get four Democrats in Congress that have been willing to vote in favor of proof of citizenship and voter ID. And of course, you have Senate Minority Leader Chuck Schumer, who says things like, oh, it's Jim Crow 2.0. Except that, of course, 80%, according to a Gallup and Pew Research, 80% of black voters say they want mandatory voter ID. So I guess you need to tell the folks who happen to be black that you're referring to as being discriminated against. You need to inform them that it is racist of them too. 80% of black people are racist against black people by Chuck Schumer's logic. The absurdity is obvious here. And it's crystal clear what's being attempted by the left. And it's incumbent upon us to hold the line. Now, the good news is the Supreme Court made the right calls today, even if they were split decisions. Something else that's nice, you're living in a historically great time with great leadership. I'm going to bring you stuff that's probably going to blow your mind. Not kidding. Well, okay, coming up next.

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1: News. I'm Ted Lindner. Venezuela's health minister tonight announcing at least 235 people have died after two powerful earthquakes struck Venezuela last night.
2: More than 1,000 others are hurt and many remain missing. Officials fear hundreds may still be trapped under collapsed buildings and rescue crews are racing against time.
1: That's Fox's Katie Byrne. And President Trump at the White House hosting a Rose Garden Club dinner for American farmers. During his remarks, he touted his work on energy for farming equipment.
3: I ended the electric vehicle mandate, which would have gutted the ethanol industry forever. And I saved your ethanol industry, and I think everyone knows that.
1: The president signing an executive order to accelerate innovation in America's food supply through agriculture modernization in an effort to empower farmers and ranchers and bolster the strength and security of the country's food supply. 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
7: Greg Roberts Live, winner of the Outstanding Sports Operation Award from the Associated Press for the states of Virginia and West Virginia.
8: From ABC News, I'm Dave Packer. Southcom announcing tonight that two U.S. Navy ships and aircraft in the Caribbean have been assigned to support U.S. relief operations in Venezuela after a pair of powerful and deadly earthquakes. The death toll at 235 so far.
9: Earthquake experts warn the death toll could top 10,000.
10: Jofran!
9: As families frantically search by flashlight for their loved ones. At least 25,000 are still unaccounted for. American tourist Jason Wang made it out alive. He was about to get into a cable car when the quake struck.
11: It started to shake, and then I felt the ground shaking a little bit, and then just mass panic. Like everyone was just bolting the door.
9: So many in need. Patients evacuated from a damaged hospital lined up on the street.
8: ABC's Victor Akendo. Hundreds of thousands of people now face deportation after the Supreme Court today allowed the Trump administration to end legal protections for migrants fleeing violence and natural disaster in Haiti and Syria. Massachusetts Governor Maura Healey slamming the ruling today.
12: This Trump policy makes no sense for our families, our economy, our communities, our country. It allows President Trump to rip away protections from families and children, children who fled devastating earthquakes and violence in their own countries.
8: The High Court also ruling that asylum seekers could be turned away at the border. Another attack in the Strait of Hormuz.
13: Less than 24 hours after President Trump declared that the deal with Iran was going well.
14: Iran is being very nice. They're agreeing to everything that I want.
13: U.S. officials tell ABC News Iran attacked a cargo ship attempting to cross the Strait of Hormuz.
8: ABC's Jonathan Carl, Iranian-run Persian Gulf Strait Authority, warning against any vessel passing through the strait to remain inside routes designated or face consequences. 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
16: Google and the TSA are teaming up for Touchless ID, a plan to allow passengers to get screened for their flights without having to carry a physical ID. People will be able to scan their passports into their Android phone. Facial recognition will confirm identities. ABC's Sam Sweeney has more.
17: If you don't have an Android or you don't have Google Wallet, you can still load your information with most of the major U.S. airlines. It's now available in roughly 65 airports, but you can expect it to grow in the coming months and years.
16: Deliberations will continue in the arson trial of Jonathan Rindernecht, who's accused of setting the California blaze known as the Palisades Fire. The jury in the case sent a note to the judge today saying they were deadlocked. ABC's Melissa Adan has more.
18: He was arrested near his current home in Melbourne, Florida. And among the evidence, police say they recovered an image of a city on fire that authorities say the suspect created using ChatGPT. Well, investigators say the evidence also points to just a suspect obsessed with fire. At this point, he is facing a minimum of 5 years and a maximum of 45 years in prison if he is found guilty.
16: The January 2025 Palisades fire was the most destructive in Los Angeles history. Sources tell ABC News defense attorneys for Luigi Mangione have spoken to federal prosecutors about a possible guilty plea. Mangione's previously pleaded not guilty in the murder of United Healthcare CEO Brian Thompson. Dave Packer, ABC News.
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19: Weather every 30 minutes on WFIR. Tonight stays partly cloudy with a low around 66. Friday turns mostly sunny and hot with a high near 95. Friday night has some isolated showers and thunderstorms before 11 p.m. Partly cloudy with a low around 69. And a chance of showers on Saturday, partly sunny and hot with a high near 92. Weather every 30 minutes on News Talk WFIR 107.3 FM. 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
21: He's here. 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
4: Yeah, so you are living in a historically great time with great leadership. No kidding. Historically great time with great leadership. I'm going to put everything in perspective and probably some pretty eye-opening stuff for you. I guarantee you some things you've never thought about, some other stuff you've never heard, and I bet you'll be surprised between now and the third hour and what I'll bring you there as well. First, President Trump kicking off the Freedom 250 Great American State Fair last night.
22: We have reclaimed our sovereignty, regained our liberty, restored our prosperity, and we have saved our country. In all things, we're once again putting a thing called America first.
4: What do you mean, America first? I mean, Ron Warren in Israel and Venezuela, and this isn't America first policy. You know, for the anti-Semitic
0: sellouts like Tucker Carlson and his crew. That's what they peddle these days, isn't it? Is that America first? One of the things that's so remarkable, by the way, this is Brian Mudd in for the great one, Mark Levin. Always an honor and a pleasure to be here with you. Catch me at Brian Mudd Radio. Check out the Brian Mudd Show podcast. One of the things that is so remarkable is when you take a look at how much is being accomplished in such an incredibly short period of time. So for the people who take a look at what's going on around the world and go, well, that's not America first. Let me ask you, is taking 2% of China's oil supply offline and bringing that to the United States instead America first policy? Is bringing an extra 1.5 million barrels of oil per day into the United States America first policy? See, with Venezuela, when Maduro went missing and that whole thing happened, production was about half of what it is right now. And the oil that was being produced, almost all of it was going to China, our biggest adversary. So we've already, with the help of Chevron that had been the operator there, have doubled production from where it was back in January. And that oil now comes to the United States and not China. I would say that's foreign policy. That's America first policy. When it comes to Iran, let me ask you, would it be America first policy if we waited until people that believe that they need to wash the world in blood? Remember, these aren't just Islamic terrorists and the Iranian regime. These are people that are so cuckoo for Cocoa Puffs that they believe that you have to wash the world in blood sufficiently so that you can get this imam out of a well, the 12th imam. Been hanging out in that well for an awful long time. And if we just wash the world in blood sufficiently, man, that imam's going to get really happy and come out of that well. We're dealing with that kind of crazy, that kind of evil. So is the time to engage in the America first policy at the point where we've been nuked? Or would it be better to prevent a nuclear World War III while also kneecapping our biggest adversary? Because again, China, which is what most of this ends up being about ultimately, 47% of their oil supply have been taken offline with our closing of the Strait of Hormuz, the Iranian ports, because almost all of the Iranian oil, when it goes out, goes to China. That, by the way, is how we were able to prevent China from provocating while we were militarily engaged in Iran when the conflict was at its peak. China literally didn't have enough energy to be able to run its country and to move forward with a war if they wanted to be opportunists. Point is, everything here has been a stroke of genius, but there's even more America first policy to it than you realize. So let me walk you through this being a historically great time. Maybe when you woke up today, especially if you listen to the news, I mean, if you check out anything in GSS news, but even other sources that you might trust, all negative. And especially coming out of yesterday. I mean, what was the yesterday? Like, who gives a rat's rear end? If there was a dust up in the Senate yesterday with Trump and a couple rhinos that he ended up successfully primarying, who gives a rip? And in the end, he ended up getting what he wanted anyway with Iran, because he pointed out what idiots they actually are while we're openly in negotiations with Iran for our Senate to be saying, yeah, we agree with Iran, not Trump. So in the end, the Senate ended up breaking with Trump. So it was effective. But who gives a rat's rear end about that? That was one of the big stories yesterday, of course. It's just negativity all the time. But there's so much more that's going on that's really positive. You know, when you talk about affordability, maybe when you went to pay the bills most recently, you were longing for times when there was better affordability. But there are a few generic truisms. And the first is that the average quality of life has never been better in human history. Here's some things that I think will be eye-openers. Consider this. 100 years ago, 100 years ago today, that was the Roaring Twenties. We're right in the epicenter of the Roaring Twenties, when people just generally thought things were great and that things were just continuing to get better, which they were for at least another few years anyway. The Roaring Twenties. You know what the average life expectancy was 100 years ago? It was 58 years. Average life expectancy was 58 years. It's 80 today. You know what the infant mortality rate was 100 years ago? 6.5%. Today, it's 0.5%. Now, here's one that I really think will get you. Fully adjusted for inflation. Do you know what the median inflation-adjusted household income in the United States happened to be? Give me a guess. Apples to apples in today's dollars, not individual income, the median household income in the United States. What do you think people are doing? In today's dollars, $17,500. Not kidding. That was the median inflation-adjusted household income 100 years ago today. $17,500. By the way, it's $80,000 today. $80,000 today. In fact, on that note, I'm going to point out that the federal poverty level this year is $21,640 per household. Or in other words, the federal poverty level is $4,000 better than the average household's relative standard of living back then. The average hours worked. How many hours were worked to get to that 17.5? The average person working went to work for 55 hours. You know what the average hours worked per person to get to the 80,000 per household happens to be today? 34. Okay? Or 55 hours a week to get to 17,500, or 34 hours to get to 80,000. Life expectancy 58, it's 80. Now, just for some of the other comparables, things that existed then. Most people did not yet have indoor plumbing. Air conditioning, nearly non-existent. For that matter, electricity 100 years ago, still not universal. Refrigeration was rare. Most households did not own a car. Typical household owns two now. Antibiotics were not readily available. And that's just comparing the things that existed back then to the things that still do today. Now, if we put things in perspective of today, multiple generations don't even know what life was like without the conveniences of the internet, computers, mobile phones, all that stuff. But our society at large thought we were living large back then. It was the Roaring Twenties. So take a look at what most people have to say about day-to-day quality of life today. And the point is, it is so easy to take for granted what we have in this country. It is so easy to underappreciate the phenomenal quality of life that we have today. But it's also just as easy to underappreciate the historically great leadership we have today.
22: Iran is being very nice. They're agreeing to everything that I want, and they have to. Otherwise, we just go back and do what we have to do.
0: And you know what that means. It means bombs. We'll go back to bomb, bomb, bomb, bomb, bomb, Iran, that kind of thing. Now, we did have a dust up today where there's a dispute about the proper channels for ships to be traveling through the Strait of Hormuz. One of the things about the Strait is, as of last weekend, there were still an estimated 80 deep water mines, a lot of them right in the central part of the Strait. And so we have been creating other shipping lanes. Did have confirmation earlier this afternoon that you had an Iranian drone that ended up striking a ship that was in a U.S.-approved line of shipping that Iran had not agreed to, evidently, or at least they think. So it was one and done. Otherwise, we've continued to see the oil moving. But let's talk about this for a moment. So here's the next thing. As it's easy to underappreciate the historically great leadership we have today and where we are today for everything that's happened and everything that is still going on in the Middle East. In inflation-adjusted dollars, you know what the average price for WTI crude on this date over the past 15 years has been? Any idea? Inflation-adjusted dollars, average price for WTI, Texas crude, Beverly Hillbillies kind of style, the stuff that you and I use in this country. $90 a barrel. At one point today, we were touching $69 a barrel. Most recently, we're at $71. So during the course of today, somewhere between $19 to $21 more has been the average price for a barrel of oil on this date. Just normally, that is the normal price for oil on this date. That is how much we're saving. Over the past 15 years, Iran had become the world's largest state sponsor of terror. They'd established a nuclear program with enriched uranium that was on the verge of establishing nukes. They became the supplier for 47% of China's oil. As China established a new Axis power network that included Russia, Iran, North Korea with a little rocket man, Venezuela, which I mentioned, China derived 2% of their energy from Venezuela, Cuba, with its strategic proximity to the U.S., and Nicaragua, that has a bunch of rare earth minerals. And so last year, President Trump delivered his domestic policy agenda, which included making his existing tax cuts permanent, expanding the policy to include no tax on tips, no tax on overtime, no tax on Social Security. His focus on ending the border crisis, that was an immediate success. ICE's work to detain and deport criminal illegal immigrants led to the largest one-year decline in crime in American history. Last summer, President Trump dropped the MOPs on Iran's nuclear facilities. And with the recent war, has crippled them and Iran's military far more. Set them back decades. So Trump has been successful at the same time in gaining the support of every Middle Eastern nation in opposition to Iran, all while weaning them off of what had been a growing alliance with China. So in other words, since January, President Trump has flipped Venezuela from a key China ally to part of the daily U.S. energy supply, America first, doubling the oil production at the same time in Venezuela, decimated the terroristic well-imamming Iranian regime, while also preventing a nuclear World War III. Be right back. Brian Mudd in for the great one.
21: Mudd Lovin.
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0: While the world sleeps, the overnight is wide awake. 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From paranormal phenomena and UFOs to conspiracy theories and breaking news on the fringes of reality. 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

0: Brian.
1: Yeah, Brian Mudd for Mark Levin as we're talking about how great we actually have it historically, but also how fortunate we are in the middle of everything that President Trump is solving. Historically great leadership that's underappreciated even by the president's supporters. One of the things I consistently come across, people that are frustrated, and where's the American First policy and everything else? It's right in front of your face. You just are not being informed in your GSS news, your godless, soulless, slanderous news about what's real. And also perspective is key. Did you know that the average inflation adjusted price for a barrel of oil on this date is somewhere between 19 to 21 freaking dollars more than where it is today? For everything that's happened and everything that's going on over there. People have no perspective. Kneecapping the Chinese Axis powers, setting Iran back decades, preventing a nuclear World War III, gaining access to Venezuela's oil, doubling the production, Venezuela, the world's largest oil reserves, no longer going to China, coming our way. And soon we're going to liberate Cuba too. And what did it require from us to be able to do? So yeah, we got another inflation report today. It's not good, but we knew that. May was the peak of inflation. The average price for a barrel of oil in May was $102.40. Where are we right now? Like I mentioned, today, $69 to $71 a barrel. Inflation's way lower. You already see it when you go to the pump. But what did it actually cost us? Not what the greatest generation had to give up in fighting World War II. Now I'm going to break down what it actually has cost us and what babies, even most Trump supporters, have been about this. Hopefully not you, but maybe you. What's next? Brian Mudd in for Mark Levin.
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2: ABC News, I'm Dave Packer. U.S. Navy ships and aircraft heading to support Venezuela after Wednesday's powerful earthquakes. Senior Vice President of International Programs for the International Rescue Committee, Kieran Donnelly, says it's going to be hard to get aid into areas of the country because of the damage.
3: Getting those routes open is going to be a major focus of certainly the Venezuelan government, but also their international partners.
2: The death toll has risen to at least 235, and some there believe that number will eventually reach the thousands, at least 25,000 people still unaccounted for. A federal judge blocked part of President Trump's executive order that would mandate how states run mail-in voting operations. Supreme Court conservative majorities today ruled that the government can keep asylum seekers from entering the U.S. and can cancel the temporary protected status granted to Haitians and Syrians. In Ohio, just south of Cleveland, a house explosion triggered by a gas leak, leaving one person injured and 15 houses severely damaged. This is ABC News.
4: Weather every 30 minutes on WFIR. Tonight stays partly cloudy with a low around 66. Friday turns mostly sunny and hot with a high near 95. Friday night has some isolated showers and thunderstorms before 11 p.m. Partly cloudy with a low around 69. And a chance of showers on Saturday, partly sunny and hot with a high near 92. Weather every 30 minutes on News Talk WFIR 107.3 FM. 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
2: And so as we're taking a look at how great we have things historically and how underappreciated the historically great leadership we have with President Trump, how it is, how it's going, where we stand, what's playing out that is changing the course of modern history that most people, even supporters of the president, seemingly don't get. Now, think back to what the greatest generation had to give up in fighting World War II. President Trump is almost single-handedly, he's got a great team around him, phenomenal Secretary of State, great negotiators, strong cabinet generally. And by the way, Hegseth, remember all the crap that he got up front? How amazing has he been as defense secretary? Holy cow. But you take a look at what we have been able to accomplish in President Trump's America First foreign policy, kneecapping China's growing Axis-powered network, removing energy that had been going to them and is now coming to us, increasing Venezuela's oil supply that is also going to us. You take a look at oil prices that right now in the middle of these Iranian negotiations are $19 a barrel real time, less than just the normal June 24th, insert year here. So, you know what it ended up costing us to get here? Everything that has been accomplished, Venezuela, Iran, getting all those Middle Eastern countries that had been aligned with China over our way, it has cost us 1.2% more to buy stuff for three freaking months. That is the added cost of inflation related to the higher cost of energy. If you take a look at like all in, how much more have we had to pay for stuff, including the gas prices, the all in number that the average household has had to lay out, how much more has it been? It's been 1.2 freaking percent more for 3 months. And oh my gosh, Trump approval on Iran war in the mid 30% range. Trump approval overall in the high 30s. Trump supporters that flee him to go, where's the America First policy? Where is your head? Oh, it's in your ass. Get it out. You have a historically great leader doing historically great things. America First policy all the way with the foreign policy. And all you had to pay for it wasn't your life the way that so many were given during World War II, the way that everybody sacrificed in some form or fashion during that war. You had to pay 1.2 freaking percent more for 3 months. You couldn't handle it. Oh, my. And it's not to say that affordability challenges aren't real. I get it. But you know what? There are always affordability challenges. There always are. Yeah, the best economy in the world, and you got people that are struggling. There are a lot of challenges during World War II, but preventing a nuclear World War III led by Iran and backed by China? 1.2% more for stuff for 3 months? Not bad. Not bad. So I take a look at this, and I'm like, people have no freaking perspective. Even most Trump supporters, because I get notes daily from listeners, not supporting what he's been doing with Iran, not comfortable, and all the midterms grumble, grumble, grumble. Now, look, we are negotiating with terrorists. Is that ideal? No, it's not. But then again, a nuclear, well-imaming terrorist regime wasn't exactly either. Shouldn't have gotten that far, but it did. And is life perfect? No, far from it. But is there a quality of life great? Oh, heck yeah, it is. Heck yeah, it is. So they started this hour. It is just so much better than it has ever been. Highlighted by the fact that those who live in poverty today have a far better quality of life than those who lived a normal life 100 years ago. When most people thought that the economy was great and life was just continuing to get better. Bottom line is, you know, you talk about fat, happy, dumb, that kind of thing. Most Americans are just that way. Taken for granted how fortunate we happen to be. And while Trump is doing his part in all of these ways, we are continuing to throw roadblocks up in our way. We're continuing stateside to do the things that China wants us to do. You know, the last time I was guest hosting for Mark, I remember came up with a caller, AI data centers, and I briefly touched on how critically important this is. And it's becoming even more important for something that happened on Tuesday that you may not have even heard about. Didn't make much in the way of news, as most important things do often just kind of go by the wayside. If China outcomputes us, China defeats us. First, a word from President Trump on Democrats.
3: They want a lot of communists to come in. I'm saying it a little bit differently, but the people that they're pushing are communists, and this country is not going to have communists.
2: Yeah, the president's response after Tuesday's primaries, Mamdani going 3 for 3 in his endorsements, taking out 2 Democrat establishment candidates and then a third open seat against the establishment. And remember, the Democrat establishment these days are people that are bat crap crazy insane to begin with. But then replacing them with outright socialist communists. And when I think of communists, I think of China. Because the world's largest exporter of communism is, of course, China. And so if China outcomputes us, China defeats us. You know, we, in the first hour, talked about the SAVE Act a bit. The only issue that I've seen polling on this year that Americans are more aligned with each other on, regardless of partisan politics, the only thing that we're more aligned with than hating AI data centers is voter ID. You know, the 80-20 or the 90-10 issue based upon your poll of choice there. But man, regardless of partisan politics, people have learned to love to hate the AI data center, which only speaks to the ridiculousness of a couple of different things. First, the ridiculousness on an 80-20 or 90-10 issue of the Senate not being able to pass the SAVE Act. But then also, recent Gallup polling showing that 71% of Americans oppose building AI data centers near their communities. Why? Well, because of power and because of water. Okay. Do you actually know the reality on the ground in so many of these situations? You know, this is certainly something that is strongly approved of by the Chinese. The 71% of Americans oppose AI data centers. You know, China, specifically Xi Jinping, tends to be up to a lot of concerning things. But the one thing that's been rather clear is that their preferred way to win the next war, not by attempting to more effectively dodge nukes. I mean, the one thing that China is seemingly aligned on us with, even as it pertains to their Axis power network of Russia and Iran, and for that matter, North Korea and their little rocket man, China doesn't really seem like they want nuclear war. Xi Jinping at least seems to be smart enough that way. But so Xi Jinping, China, they don't really want to win the next war by having to try to dodge nukes, but rather by winning the technological war. So in the 1960s, during the Cold War, we had the space race. And these days, what's setting up to be another Cold War of sorts, we have the AI race. And it's very simple. It's very simple. Whichever country wins the AI race is going to be the world's leading superpower going forward. It's as simple as that. Whoever has the upper hand in the AI race will be the world's leading superpower. And guess what? We're losing. We are losing. And a story that you probably did not come across, did not hear. Kudos to you if you did. On Tuesday, we learned that China's Lianshan machine became the world's leading supercomputer. Yes, the Lianshan machine, leading supercomputer, surpassing U.S. supercomputing capabilities. Now, China, well, they have been maxing out data center builds for AI and supercomputer development for years. No obstacles in their way, because if Xi Jinping wants to build a data center somewhere to provide AI and supercomputing power, he builds a data center everywhere he wants them. And if you happen to be opposed to a data center, you tend to go away permanently. I don't know if it's like Squid Game style, but it's along those lines. And so China builds data centers uninhibited. In fact, China currently has an excess supply of data center capabilities. They built so much. They've built proactively so that they can scale as fast as technology allows. So in other words, they are ready to ramp up at a moment's notice. Scale as fast as the technology will allow. Excess capacity, just ready to sit back and kick our ass. And what are we doing in this country? We sit here with a bunch of local governments. Well, we're going to ban AI data centers. And people that will protest. We don't want AI data centers. Okay. What does that mean? Meanwhile, did you know that OpenAI, parent of ChatGPT, did you know that they have already had a curb products that were in development because of limitations with their capacity to compute? Did you know that? They started curbing product lines a couple months ago because they had to prioritize given their limited capacity to be able to compute. That's where we are in this country. China, max out. This country,
4: I don't want it near me.
2: NIMBY, if you have used Grok recently, you probably have seen that they're suffering from high demand. Creates an inability for a lot of things to be able to be done. In this country, you know, and I see it even in my state, red states like Florida, become a popular position to oppose those AI data centers, right? Even though in a state like mine, and Florida's not alone, there are a few others, state law in place banning any consumer costs for electricity or water related to a data center. So it's no different. Even in states like mine, where literally there can be not a red cent that is passed along to a resident, still protesting the data centers, still have communities in conservative areas that are banning these things. But do you know what the average AI data center that comes to a community has actually brought about? Probably haven't. I'll bring that to you next. I'm Brian Mudd, in for the great one.
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0: Dope. And you always learn something. Mark Levin is on the radio.

0: Iranian system is going to continue to produce all sorts of maximalist rhetoric. They're going to have people going on their TV, on their official media, and making all kinds of pronouncements. But what we're interested in is not their press conferences. What we're interested in is whether or not ships are moving. If ships are moving as they should be moving, then that's what we're going to judge and that's what we're going to react to.
1: Yeah, and so it's pretty much the case. If you really want to cut through the BS and know how things are going with Iran day to day, take a look at the price of oil. Oil, low today, 69 range. Right now, 71. Average price in this state, 90. It's going pretty well. The rest of it tends to be a bunch of noise. So talking about AI data centers, this all interconnected because we're fighting this war. We're negotiating peace, trying to get to the end

0: of what would otherwise be a nuclear World War III. But China still remains a threat out there. And China wants to win this thing technologically. And how are they looking to do this? AI, of course. Starting Tuesday, they proved they can outcompute us. So China is now number one in computing. They have all the capacity they need with AI data centers. What do we do here? We hate them. 71% of Americans opposed to them. We give you an idea of what the average data center in a given community in the U.S. has led to. Did you know the average data center in a community has led to 3.5% more jobs, an increase in total wages of 5%, an increase in new businesses of 4.7%. Makes sense that if you have 3.5% more jobs, 5% more money being earned in that community, they're going to need more businesses that will support it. So yeah, nearly 5% more businesses. Tend not to hear those things, right? Right now, U.S. data centers that are online, responsible for the creation of 5.5 million jobs. You might have noticed the jobs numbers been super strong, a lot stronger than people thought they would be over the past few months. Over the past year, contributed $927 billion in GDP. But we're supposed to hate these things. And China continues to help fuel that opinion. Now, OpenAI recently proved that numerous campaigns and even funding for a lot of these local groups that get out there and oppose, they align with right-leaning organizations and they oppose AI data centers. China's paying for this stuff. Chinese propaganda. And Americans just playing right into their hand. So it's as simple as this. If China outcomputes us, China can defeat us. And this just in, they started outcomputing us. They have excess supply right now because they've been proactive in their build out. Meanwhile, we, day in and day out across the country, are having more and more communities that are banning these things, that are banning the capacity that's needed. We already have our leading AI companies that are saying, hey, we've got to make compromised decisions on our product rollout because we don't have enough compute. It is just remarkable. I don't know why we'd oppose the jobs, the money, the extra economic opportunities, but most of all, I don't know why we would want China to be able to defeat us in technology. And that's the biggest thing of all. All right, coming up, going to tie it all together. Brian Mudd in for Mark Levin.
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9: Crews in Venezuela searching around the clock for survivors in the rubble left behind after Wednesday's twin earthquakes.
10: Officials say at least 250 buildings have been damaged. This survivor saying it was like a horror movie. You can hear the fear from passengers on this plane on the tarmac in Caracas. Sections of the airport crumbling into a cloud of dust as travelers scramble to escape.
9: ABC's Victor Akendo, the death toll in Venezuela has risen to at least 235. Thousands are unaccounted for. The Supreme Court handing President Trump a pair of wins Thursday, ruling 6-3 that the administration can, on its own, end temporary protected status for hundreds of thousands of migrants from Syria and Haiti. In the second ruling, the High Court allowing the Trump administration to turn away asylum seekers at the border. White House Deputy Chief of Staff Stephen Miller calling the decision's huge wins.
11: America's doors are closed fully to asylum seekers. We've set up agreements where if you want asylum, then we will find a country elsewhere in the world to take you. It's very simple, very elegant, very complete solution.
9: Meanwhile, a federal judge Thursday blocked part of President Trump's executive order on mail-in voting. It blocks the administration from imposing new regulations meant to increase the USPS oversight of mail-in voting. One of the most dangerous fire seasons in the state of Utah. That's how officials in the state describe what's happening as four fires now have consumed more than 141,000 acres. State Forester Jamie Barnes.
12: Every county in Utah is in severe drought. 22 counties are in extreme drought. We came out of the lowest snowpack on record, and the forecast heading into Friday and Saturday includes very strong winds and extremely low humidity. In some places, we may see gusts up to 40 to 50 miles per hour and humidity in the single digits.
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9: The National Park Service confirms a 22-year-old man died after going over Nevada Fall inside Yosemite National Park on Saturday morning. Frisia Gall was hiking around the falls with friends around the same time as Josie Barnes Alfaro fell. She says she jumped in to try and rescue Alfaro, but was battered by the undercurrent.
15: I launch over toward him, and quickly the undercurrent, that washing machine, basically slams him under. And suddenly I can't spot him anymore. And in that shock, this meant that I got caught up in it, too.
9: An NFL player is facing kidnapping, armed robbery, and conspiracy charges as part of an alleged plot to detain three people suspected of stealing from him. His defense attorney says Terrion Arnold of the Detroit Lions denies all allegations. ABC's Morgan Norwood.
16: On February 4th, prosecutors allege Arnold directed a group to lure three men to an apartment where the victims were robbed, beaten, and held at gunpoint, saying Arnold believed the men had stolen more than $200,000 worth of his personal items during a stay in his Airbnb property. But investigators say they later found no evidence to prove the victims were involved in the theft and that Arnold reported his property missing just hours before the alleged attack.
9: A one-time state billionaire tax initiative will appear on California ballots in November. The measure would impose a one-time 5% wealth tax on billionaires in the state to fund health care. Dave Packer, ABC News.
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17: Weather every 30 minutes on WFIR. Today turns mostly sunny and hot with a high near 95. Tonight has some isolated showers and thunderstorms before 11 p.m. Partly cloudy with a low around 69. A chance of showers on Saturday. Partly sunny and hot with a high near 92. And Sunday has a slight chance of showers. Staying mostly sunny and hot with a high near 90. Weather every 30 minutes on News Talk WFIR 107.3 FM. 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
1: And we're chatting with Catherine Lanigan about the Mitchell Hedges crystal skull. 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
1: And welcome back to Coast. George Norrie with you. Quick news update on the two Venezuelan earthquakes. 32 now dead, 700 injured in that tragedy. My gosh. Catherine, we'll talk more about the crystal skulls and take calls, but you wrote this new book, Magical Midnight, about an angel encounter, didn't you?
6: I sure did. And Magical Midnight is, as you know, I've done a half a dozen angel books, but this one is a Christmas story. It is fiction, but it has a whole lot of nonfiction in it, and it's a story of an angel who decides to come to Earth and help an estranged father and son get back together. She has 3 days from the winter solstice to Christmas Eve to accomplish it, which is a pretty hard task, but it's funny, it's light, and it's won 3 awards already, so I'm really excited. And we're in the process of bringing it to film.
1: Good for you. What do you think an angel is?
6: Well, I know that they are a being. I mean, they are a being. They are celestial in light. They are not a human being. They are of species, unto their own. And they are extremely loving. And it's almost hard for humans, especially now, to really understand how loving. They're just pure love, and that's not even God, you know. So when you start thinking of it in those terms, gosh, we are loved so much, you know. We are so precious as a species ourselves, and we don't think of ourselves like that enough.
1: Do you think angels are God-given?
6: Yes. Flat out, yes.
1: You have no doubts?
6: None. Yes, I do. I absolutely believe that they were, you know, the first creation. Man came later. And they are, I think they're more in number than, I'm learning that they're more in number than I thought originally. And I think part of that is just because that's what's just in the Bible is, well, there's this choir. But I think there's a whole lot more going on than we have been told that there is. And I know that they truly, truly are absolute love and protection. They're great protectors of ours. Yes.
1: It's magical, isn't it?
6: Yes, it is magical.
1: Let's take some calls for you. You ready?
6: Yes, I'm ready.
1: Susan in New Orleans, east of the Rockies, gets us started. Hi, Suze.
7: Hi. I had a question about the skull, but I also have a question about the angels.
1: Okay.
6: Okay.
7: Do human beings become angels, some human beings?
6: No.
7: I don't.
6: Human beings are very precious in the eyes of God, and there's a lot that we can do. We've been dumbed down so many times and by so much. We really do not understand how powerful we really are. Now, mm-hmm. angels have a lot of their. We think of them as being better than we are, but they're not. And we, all the trials that we go through and all the stuff that we go through to just keep on believing and go through all this, the angels don't have to do that. You know, they are mm-hmm. literally sitting around wanting to help us because we are so loved by God and we are so precious in his eyes that he does have angels to help protect us and to, you know, keep us alive when we need to be alive and to help us over, you know, cross over when it's time for us to cross over. So
7: you said they're waiting around for us. Aren't they waiting for us to help, like to ask them for help?
6: Yes, they are. You know, you have to ask them to help you. Please help me.
7: Yes.
6: Yes.
7: We have to ask them.
6: Yeah, you have to ask. And then please thank them. You know, so we're so good at like, you know, please help me, please help me, please help me. And then they get a lot of help and then you take all the credit. You know, let them, you know, please say to them, thank you for helping me through this day. It was pretty tough, you know.
1: Do you think an angel, Catherine, would ever refuse to help an individual?
6: I don't even want to know that angel. And I have a name for him. He can just go away. That's the go away angel. No, I don't think so.
1: Next up, let's go to Mark in Roseville, California, west of the Rockies. Mark, go ahead, sir.
8: Yeah, George, good evening.
1: Hi.
8: Good morning. Yeah, I'd like to ask Catherine, what does she think about Dan Aykroyd's crystal skull, crystal head vodka that was based off of the legend of the 13 crystal skulls?
6: Yeah, well, you know, everybody's got their way of making money.
1: It works for them.
6: Yeah, it works for them. I mean, it's not, I'm going to tell you, it's not special, you know. He's doing what he wants to do. That's fine. I'm doing what I want to do, and that's fine.
1: Catherine, how do you think the skull was made? There, as you said, there's no tool marks on it.
6: Okay. It was on a universe that doesn't even exist anymore. And it was
1: a universe or a planet?
6: I think there's more than one planet involved from what my own memory of it is. I know there were two personally, but through thought and intention, some of us would call it prayer, It is absolutely pure piezoelectric quartz, you know, piezoelectric quartz crystal. And there are the prisms. I want to bring this out is there is this 90 degree turn that's inside the crystal. It, you know, it shoots the light out through the eyes, but it also is, it's just incredibly unique. But I know that inside of it are all of the I don't want to say memories, but the information. There's the information of universe after universe after universe in it that is not obviously by human beings easily accessed. Now I'm sure that if there was a, you know, an angel standing here, he could probably do a pretty good job with it and help us out. Plus it's probably, I mean, I personally think that there's a lot of different languages in it and they're all light languages that I don't do that. I'm not a translator of light languages. So I don't know that. I do know that it will translate for me when I'm helping another person, he gives me what they need to know to improve their life, to raise their consciousness to Christ consciousness. And I know that he is absolutely pure in his intentions and the love that comes through him is unconditional. And I've seen him help cure people that are right there in front of me. I've seen 200 people line up and to just have 2 minutes with him and their life has changed when they walk away. And that is to me as celestial as I can possibly imagine.
1: Can it read your mind?
8: Yes,
6: I think so. He can certainly read mine and he gives me a lot of information. Like just tonight, he was telling me how special you are, George.
1: Well, tell him thank you.
6: Yeah, very special. And he wants you to know that you're doing a very good job and you're doing what you came here to do to help enlighten humanity. And the universe, the entire universe, thanks you, George, for all the work that you're doing. You are a very blessed person, human being.
1: Thank them all for me, Catherine. That's very well
6: said. Yeah, well, he's saying thank you, George.
1: Let's go to Cornelius in Louisiana. Hello there, Mr. White.
9: Hey there, George and Catherine. Really enjoying the show, but I got to tell you something, as Catherine, we're in the land of voodoo, hoodoo, and you do, and I love Sue from New Orleans. I wish you had talked about some of that. But I was telling Tommy, I don't know if you ever heard of the Maya Traya. George had him on, and people got sick. So I've been listening to you and man, my head is swimming and stuff. And you said you read the Bible and stuff, but you've never mentioned anything about the devil or evil or heaven or hell, just that everything is all good. So I was just wondering, do you believe the Bible or does the skull know anything about the Bible in the future? We are in the end times. I tell George and the audience that AI is nothing but the Antichrist intelligence or the alien intelligence. And with all this discovery, you mentioned Steven Spielberg and probably Disclosure Day. So have you read the Bible about all the evil and end times that's in the Bible? And do you believe you're being deceived by this thing? Because it said we're going to have bad and worse times coming up. Thank you, George.
1: Well, interesting, Catherine. What do you think?
6: Well, first of all, I believe that there are more than one timeline. And right now I know there's multiple timelines going on. If you believe that there is a lot of evil in the world, that's the timeline you're going to live in. If you believe that there is goodness and happiness and that we are evolving, because I really believe that that is what is going on. And I don't need the skull to tell me that. I have Jesus to tell me that. And I know that humanity is a very precious, precious, precious species in this world. And those that believe that and believe in God, the creator and our Lord Jesus Christ, I believe that they will find that wonderful timeline where everything is getting better. And wherever that demon lives, I'm not there. Period.
1: All right. One of the great things about our country happens to be the truck drivers that are out there keeping America moving.
6: And
1: here's Ted, truck driving in Oklahoma. Go ahead, Ted.
10: Hey, good to talk to you, George. Good morning, Catherine. You know, in the intro, they mentioned something about romancing the stone, and your name popped in my head right away because Catherine Zeta-Jones and her husband, Michael Douglas, have a home on the island of Roatan where Frederick Mitchell Hedges based his operations out of. I'm the librarian for the adjacent island, the Utila Museum, and I have all of Mitchell Hedges' books, which aren't nearly as good as his secretary's book, Blue Blaze. Now, he found that at the site Labontum, or Anna did, and when I spoke with her back in the 90s, she kept the skull in a bowling ball bag. I'm wondering if that was bequeathed to your husband as well, the bowling ball bag. And I also wanted to know, somehow the name Sammy is popping into my head. That's 30 years ago, so I can't remember everything. Was that Anna's nickname?
6: Yeah, that was Anna's nickname, yeah.
11: Silly Sam.
6: Silly Sam. That was her nickname. And so we called her Sammy. And yes, I think Bill still has the bowling ball bag. Yes. Yes.
1: All right. Thanks, Ted. How old was Anna when she passed, Catherine?
6: 100.
1: Wow.
6: She was 100. Can you believe? I mean, that's amazing. Yeah. And she found the skull on January 1st, 1924. And then she passed in 2007. I think it was on April 11th. That was Bill's birthday.
1: What would the Pope say about the skull?
6: I don't even want to know. That's a Catherine answer. You know, I don't even want to know. I think that he's...
1: You think it would be bad and negative?
6: Actually, no, I don't. But I don't think that he has a broad enough concept.
1: You think maybe because it's an object, he would be opposed to it?

0: intelligent, but he's not God.
1: How old do you think it is?
0: Me personally, millions of years old.
1: Wow.
0: Yeah, I really do. I really do. I think it's from the planet that he came from. It doesn't exist anymore. I know that when he was made, my real soul was there. I was one of the people that, you know, was part of his formation. That's why I'm here now. And I'm with him. I mean, because he doesn't hang out with a lot of people, really, you know? So,
1: And is he indeed crystal? He's not glass, right?
0: No, he is quartz crystal. He is quartz crystal. I mean, he's absolutely gorgeous. I mean, it's really beautiful. All his bumps on his head are exactly like the mole lines and the bumps on a human head. He's the size of a human head. I mean, he's just, it's amazing. It's just absolutely amazing. And he has all the knowledge of the universe, says, I believe, in his head. And he's like a giant computer that's saved all this knowledge that's been going on for hundreds and, thousands, millions of years, you know. And but I do believe that he can really help us.
1: Do you think he might be a replica of one of his own?
0: You know, I haven't even thought of that, to be very honest. I know that he's, the thing is, he's very much like a human. So if it's very much like a human, then were we there? That's what I keep asking. So hundreds and, you know, billions of years ago, were we like this then? You know, were we there? You know, maybe we were. You know, I just don't know. I know that he's really beautiful.
1: Catherine, if more people want information on the skull, where do they go?
0: They go to www.mitchellhedges.com. And there is all kinds of information there about this crystal skull. And if they want a private session with him, there's a sign up there on the website. So it's great. And my website is www.catherinelanigan.com. Just throwing that in there.
1: And how many books have you written? 67, I forgot?
0: Yeah. Yeah. I just finished 67.
1: That's pretty prolific. My gosh.
0: I know. I was busy, George.
1: And where do people get Magical Midnight?
0: And they can get Magical Midnight at on Amazon. 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
1: The very first debt-free scream came from Grand Rapids.
2: Is that right?
1: We didn't intend for it to be a debt-free scream. 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
2: Right.
1: She's like, I paid off my debt! 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I'm debt-free! 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And she hung up. 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She machine gunned me. It was just great. It was so fabulous. That's where it all started.
2: Yeah.
1: And the guy called in 2 weeks later and goes, tell y'all I won't do that.
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7: ABC News, I'm Dave Packer. Hours after it was confirmed that Iran attacked a ship in the Strait of Hormuz with a drone, President Trump Thursday night told American farmers and ranchers at a Rose Garden dinner that the strait remains open and traffic is flowing through.
8: Yesterday, they took out 19 million barrels of oil. That's the most in the history of the strait. And the oil prices are dropping like a rock. And, you know, as goes oil, so goes everything else, including all of your products.
7: But oil prices jumped following news of that drone attack. Venezuelan officials say at least 235 people are confirmed dead and thousands more are missing after Wednesday's devastating back-to-back earthquakes. The Supreme Court handing President Trump a pair of wins, ruling that the administration can, on its own, end temporary protected status for hundreds of thousands of migrants from Syria and Haiti, and allowing the Trump administration to turn away asylum seekers at the border. A decision on birthright citizenship is expected next week. This is ABC News.
9: Weather every 30 minutes on WFIR. Today turns mostly sunny and hot with a high near 95. Tonight has some isolated showers and thunderstorms before 11 p.m., partly cloudy with a low around 69. A chance of showers on Saturday, partly sunny and hot with a high near 92. And Sunday has a slight chance of showers, staying mostly sunny and hot with a high near 90. Weather every 30 minutes on News Talk WFIR 107.3 FM. 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

0: And welcome back, George Norrie, along with Catherine Lanigan, as we talk about the Mitchell Hedges crystal skull and her other book, of course, called Magical Midnight. Catherine, what has the skull done for you and your family by keeping it with you?
1: I feel very protected all the time when he's around. I know we've discussed this on a couple of the shows, but in the last couple of years, I've had heart issues, surgery.
0: Yeah.
1: I broke both my arms. I know you remember that. Mm-hmm. And I healed so fast that my surgeon, you know, when I broke both my arms and I came back in 6 weeks and he said, you know, I don't know what you're doing, but that's impossible for everything to heal that fast. Because first of all, I have osteoporosis, and you know, he said, you know, I don't know if this is, you're going to be okay, but I was fine and I healed within 6 weeks. He said, I thought it would take you a year. And no. So I, you know, I have to say that that was absolutely helpful. And then this past year I had a couple of heart surgeries, and again, I mean, I'm going around now like I was 16, you know, we're doing all kinds of things. So living with them is very interesting, you know, besides other people, you know, all the work that we do for others, it's very rewarding.
0: Is it magical?
1: Yeah, it really is. It really is. Not magic in the way that people think magic, you know, like that, but it's soul changing. It changes your whole viewpoint of life as a human being. I think is altered when you really realize how much we are ruled, which I've always known, George. You know the angels are always around me. Jesus is always around me. The celestial is such a big part of my life, but the crystal skull brings that in to help others, you know, where others come and they're sick at heart is really what I see in most people that we see. And, you know, sometimes it's just so sad for me that people have just such a, skewed outlook on life. Life is so precious, and they just don't seem to see that. They're so busy trying to navigate bills and just all the junk that's in life, I guess is the best way to put it. And it's interesting to see them when they sit with the skull, and all of a sudden they have a clarity about their own life that's just, they're like, I had no idea. I had no idea that I was not doing this and I should do this. And this person, you know, doesn't have good intentions for me, that kind of thing. You know, they're just kind of blind to that. And it's been wonderful to see transformations when people come and they visit with the skull. I mean, via the internet, you know.
0: How do the sessions go when an individual wants a session? How do you do it?
1: Well, first of all, Bill sits with them with the skull, and he goes through and he literally can see blockages that they have in their body or things that are in their soul. It's literally like going through your astral body or psychic body or your body. And if there's any kind of blockages, he takes them out, and just removing that, people are lifted with karma that's been in there too long or that kind of thing. And then the skull will tell me 1, 2, 3 past lives that are hindering them from being all that they can be in this life, or blocking them completely from what it is that they should be doing. You know, maybe there's something going on in their life. They're saying, you know, I'm so distraught about my child, and the skull will come through and say, well, this is what happened in a past life, and this is where you cure it. And that's what he does. He eliminates all of that karma that you have from the past so that you can be free of that. The chains are broken. You can be free of that and then move on. And then many times he'll tell me exactly what it is they should be doing. Maybe they're doing it, but maybe that needs to be tweaked a little bit. And what's gratifying to me is the emails that I get later from people just say, you know, after that session with the skull, my whole life has changed. My viewpoint on everything is just, you know, I was a little bit off, but that little bit off is way off, you know. You know what I mean? Is when you steer yourself in the right direction, your boat is sailing into clear water, into smooth sailing. And it's wonderful to see that kind of change for people. It's really amazing, the work we do.
0: Let's go back to the phones. Ruth in Maryland to get us started. Hey, Ruth, go ahead.
2: Hi, George and Catherine.
0: Hi.
2: Thank you so much for taking my call. George, you've been talking all night about the power of crystal skulls. And Catherine, I want to tell you about the crystal skull that I have, and I want to ask you about it. Okay?
1: Okay.
2: And this is not a newer one. Okay. I have had this for over 30 years. I bought it in the Smoky Mountains years ago, and it is a very tiny, tiny, tiny miniature one. I call it a fairy crystal skull. And it's crystal. It's hand carved. It's beautiful. It's really beautiful. And when you're looking at it, I'm holding it in my hand right now. I went out to my car to get it. I actually keep this in my car. I've been keeping it in my car for the last about 5 years in a little tiny bag hanging from my rearview mirror with a couple other stones in it. And I want to tell you, I've had many, many miracles happen in that car, which I first give all credit to God, but God is the one that made the crystals. So anyway, would a little tiny crystal one like that have any powers, Catherine? Thank you.
1: Oh, first of all, answer is yes. It doesn't matter how big or small, or like some people, I mean, we go to conferences and people come in with crystal skulls, you know, like this big. You don't need anything like that. It's what that intention of yours is and what that crystal is bringing in. Now, as you know, or maybe you don't know, but I have a lot of books that are on angels, and that crystal can be a conduit to an angel that is then working with you and working with the crystal so that it comes, all that goodness comes through and helps to protect you. I think this is a very good idea for you to have it in the car. That's actually a really good idea. Because, you know, we're in our cars so much to go here and go there. You know, it's protecting you all the time. And that crystal is connected to other crystals, you know, other crystal skulls and other crystals that are sentient beings. You know, there is an energy to them. There is a life to them. You know, everything has life. That's one of the things that we're finding out, is just because it looks like it's an inanimate object, there's nothing that's really solid at all in the universe. It's just in our 3D world, our television screen solid, we're solid, but really we're not. We're vibrating. We're all vibrating at a certain frequency, and that crystal is vibrating at the same frequency as probably this crystal. So they're all connected, and crystals love each other. They love crystals. So that's a wonderful thing for you to have that. You're very blessed. That's what my crystal skull is telling you. You are very blessed.
0: Does your crystal skull, Catherine, ever not respond?
1: Not
3: shuts down.
1: It shuts down. There are times when it shuts it down. But I mean, if I ask it something, he'll answer me. You know?
3: Bad people.
0: What's your husband saying?
1: He said, if there's somebody that's bad, you know, a really bad person, he will not answer. I was at a show this one time, and this man came in, and he was very cocky, at a contact in the desert. He was very, very cocky. And he had a drink, you know, he had a liquor with him, and he's sipping on his liquor and sits down. Well, what is this thing? And all, and I said, he said, you need to take your drink and go away. He's not going to read for you. That's it. Goodbye.
0: He's done.
1: Yeah, he's done. Let's go. Get him out of here.
0: Go to Paul in Texas. Go ahead, Paul.
3: Yeah, joy and happiness to all.
0: Thank you.
3: Hey, in the last 40 years of listening to Coast to Coast, somewhere along the line, I heard that there's someone trying to get all the skulls for a powwow. Is that, Catherine, were you ever approached by other skull owners to have a gathering of the skulls?
1: There have been, yes, in the past. I personally haven't been there when there's been a whole lot of them. Just because I don't want to. And part of that is because I have been told, I mean, I asked the skull, this skull, do you want me there or whatever? And if he doesn't want me there, then I get a no. So that's what I know.
0: Does the skull get jealous?
1: No.
0: At all?
1: No. It's not jealous. It's a warning. He does give warnings to me. And to Bill, so warnings are different, and then he will shut down. You know, if he's around somebody that he does not want to read for, or something, he shuts down, and Bill can shut him down. You know,
0: does he protect you?
1: I believe he does, not as much as Jesus, really, but you know, that's not. He goes, yeah, he says, it's not my job.
0: Let's go to Lance in New Jersey. Welcome to the show. Go ahead, Lance.
4: Hey, everybody, the fill-in. Yeah.
0: Lance, you still with us? Lance is not with us. Let's try.
1: No, he's not there.
0: Randall in Reno, Nevada. Hello, Randall. Go ahead. Randall, you with us?
5: Yes, I'm with you. I'm with you.
0: Okay, go ahead. I almost hung up on you. Go ahead.
5: I had it on mute. I'm sorry. Yeah, I actually have a friend that's talked to a crystal skull. His name is Max, and I have known nothing about him, but he has this really cool Lemurian crystal, like it fit in your hand and it heals stuff. I was wondering, Catherine, if your crystal skull has anything to say about Max.
0: Does the crystal skull know about a guy named Max?
1: He knows about him. That's actually a question you need to ask my husband, because he knows more about Max than I do. So
0: how close is Bill? Move him up a little bit to the mic.
1: Okay, he's coming over.
0: Hi, Bill.
6: Hey, how you doing?
0: Great.
6: Yeah, Max is a special skull, one of the special skulls, and it's interesting. But everyone is different, and everyone resonates to certain things. So with something like that, you always listen to your inner voice. And if it tells you, it'll tell you the truth if you take the time to listen. So, but yeah, Max, I like the Fred is a really good guy. He has it now. And that's the question is, yeah, Max is out in California. So he'd be one you could come see, I'm sure.
0: All right, great. Thank you, Bill. Let's go to Oberon in Redwood City, California. Go ahead, Oberon.
7: Thank you. I'd like to ask the guest, if she's so enlightened, why is she so involved with Catholicism? I see a disconnect there. I don't get it.
1: Well, since I was just with my priest the other day, I have... I don't see that. I don't see what you're seeing. So,
0: what do priests say about the skull, Catherine?
1: I haven't. I personally have not had a priest talk to me about the skull.
0: Do they know about it?
1: I don't know, Bill.
6: Yeah, I would say a lot of people know about it. You know, because it's been on a lot of shows and everything. But it's like you got 50 people in the room, and everyone is different. So if you have a leaning to connect to certain energies and higher frequencies and higher parts of yourself, those are the people who are seen to be drawn to it. At this time, we're not trying to go out and, oh, save the world and such, but we're letting the skull is calling people to it. People that are watching the show tonight, a lot of them are feeling the energy in their heart, in their third eye, and they're not knowing what that is, but it's the energy of the skull connecting with them and that's opening up something that they remember.
1: Mm-hmm.
6: There's a memory that comes back just by being around it and in the energy. So, yeah.
0: It's remarkable what it is. Take care of it. How do you polish it up? Just with a little cloth?
1: He gets a bath with salt.
0: He gets a bath with salt?
1: Yes.
6: Sea salt.
1: Sea salt.
6: It works to get the energy, for cleaning energy is all.
1: Clearing the energy is all.
0: All right. Yeah. Well, thank you, both of you. Catherine Lanigan and her husband, Bill, talking about the Mitchell Hedges crystal skull. For Dan Galante, Tom Danheiser, Sue Trikas, Lex Lonehood, Sean LaDesour, Alec Fernandez, Tim Banal, George Knapp, and Richard Serrett, I'm George Norrie, somewhere out there on Coast to Coast AM. We'll see you on our next edition. Until then, be safe, everyone.

0: 3 years after filing for bankruptcy, Bed Bath & Beyond is on the comeback trail. The retailer is planning to open nearly 24 locations nationwide through a partnership with The Container Store. And if you've held on to one of those Bed Bath & Beyond infamous blue coupons, you could win big. The chain says it will still honor its old coupons. In fact, it's looking for the oldest surviving coupon, part of a contest for a home transformation. Dave Packer, ABC News.
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2: Fox News, I'm Ted Linder. At least 235 people are now confirmed dead after those two powerful earthquakes struck Venezuela.
3: More than 1,000 others are hurt and many remain missing. Officials fear hundreds may still be trapped under collapsed buildings, and rescue crews are racing against time.
2: That's Fox's Katie Byrne. After returning from negotiations with Iran and Switzerland, Vice President J.D. Vance joining a sit-down conversation at the Richard Nixon Presidential Library in Yorba Linda, California, to promote his new book, but also defending President Trump's long-term objectives in Iran.
4: He says, we came what we set out to do. We created incredible diplomatic, economic, and military leverage. Let's use that leverage to go and accomplish an even bigger win for the American people. 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It's not over yet, but so far so good.
2: The Trump administration insists Iran will never have a nuclear weapon. 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
0: From ABC News, I'm Dave Papp. Administration 2 wins in immigration cases Thursday.
7: In a 6-3 decision, the court clearing the way for Trump to cancel the temporary protected status of hundreds of thousands of Haitians and Syrians who have been living and working legally in the U.S. Most will now need to leave the country or face deportation. In the other case, the justice is allowing the administration to turn away people seeking asylum at official ports of entry along the U.S.-Mexico border, meaning the U.S. can essentially shut the door to migrants fleeing violence and persecution.
0: ABC's Mary Bruce, but the president did have a court setback, a federal judge blocking a portion of his executive order on mail-in voting. The order that was blocked would create a voter database from each state, and the U.S. Postal Service would go off that list to mail ballots to voters. Judges say that the states are the only ones who can oversee elections and call the rules unconstitutional. Devastation in Venezuela after a pair of powerful earthquakes. The death toll now at least 235, that's expected to go higher. Thousands more are missing. Rescuers trying to recover people from the rubble of collapsed buildings. ABC's Victor Oquendo.
8: It's extremely difficult right now, partly because they just don't have a lot of the equipment needed to get through everything that we're seeing on the ground there. There are so many people in need right now with its battered infrastructure, a deteriorating hospital system, to even food insecurity. Venezuela was already facing a national crisis before these two earthquakes.
0: In Los Angeles, the U.S. men's national team fell short to Turkey on Thursday night, 3-2, in their final match of the group stage of the 2026 FIFA World Cup, dashing their hopes for a historic third straight win. However, the U.S. men's team has already secured its spot in the round of 32 following back-to-back wins, including a 4-1 opener victory over Paraguay June 12th and a 2-0 win over Australia on June 19th in Seattle. 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
0: One of the most dangerous fire seasons in the state of Utah. Four fires have now consumed more than 141,000 acres in the state. The largest known as the Cottonwood Fire, scorching more than 110 square miles. Amid extreme fire conditions, State Forester Jamie Barnes says they have more than 1,000 personnel working with federal partners and mutual aid resources.
12: Every county in Utah is in severe drought. 22 counties are in extreme drought. We came out of the lowest snowpack on record, and the forecast heading into Friday and Saturday includes very strong winds and extremely low humidity. In some places, we may see gusts up to 40 to 50 miles per hour and humidity in the single digits.
0: Red flag warnings remain in effect for 8 states. There are nearly 40 fires burning in 12 states right now. Brutal heat wave still gripping parts of Europe. Temperatures topping records set more than 50 years ago in the United Kingdom and France. Hundreds lining Paris canals and pools to escape the heat. Many jumping in to cool off. Dave Packer, ABC News.
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13: Weather every 30 minutes on WFIR. Today turns mostly sunny and hot with a high near 95. Tonight has some isolated showers and thunderstorms before 11 p.m. Partly cloudy with a low around 69. A chance of showers on Saturday. Partly sunny and hot with a high near 92. And Sunday has a slight chance of showers. Staying mostly sunny and hot with a high near 90. Weather every 30 minutes on News Talk WFIR 107.3 FM. 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

0: from the City of Angels near the Pacific Ocean. Good morning, good evening, wherever you may be across the nation, around the world. I'm George Norrie, and this is Coast to Coast AM. Later tonight, investigative reporter Cheryl Jones on Souls, then Calls with Cheryl and her guest. I'll be there, too. Here's what's happening. Authorities in Venezuela say at least 235 people have been killed, more than 4,300 injured after two powerful earthquakes shook the country on Wednesday night, damaging hundreds of buildings. The death toll is expected to climb even higher as rescue teams work to find people trapped under the rubble. Leaders from around the world have offered condolences and pledged support as Venezuela recovers, including $150 million in aid from us. Meanwhile, U.S. officials say Iran's Islamic Revolutionary Guard Corps was behind a drone strike Thursday on a Singapore-flagged cargo ship leaving the Strait of Hormuz. The drone strike damaged the ship's bridge several miles off the coast of Oman. With more on today's events, here's Tom Danheiser. Tom, what do we have?
1: Well, George, the cargo ship was struck off the coast of Oman, testing the fragile understanding between the U.S. and Iran over navigation rights. Iran's Revolutionary Guard Corps rejected a new shipping lane through the strait, warning the vessels that use it will be in danger. U.S. President Donald Trump declared the war done and asserted that Iran will never acquire a nuclear weapon. Meanwhile, Secretary of State Marco Rubio is in Bahrain to coordinate a final settlement with Gulf allies, reassuring them that U.S. commitments remain firm. And Israel and Iran-backed Hezbollah continue to experience border friction in southern Lebanon, despite a tenuous U.S.-backed ceasefire. George?
0: Thank you, Tom. Appreciate your reports. There's an active recall on two popular frozen food products sold across the U.S., Costa Rica, and Puerto Rico, according to an announcement made by Mars Incorporated. This is due to possible plastic pieces in the food. The products affected are two Morningstar Farms plant-based items. The following varieties are impacted: Morningstar Farms Buffalo Chicken Nuggets and Morningstar Farms Hot and Spicy Sausage Patties. What do we do about it? Let's go to food safety coach Jeff Nelkin. Jeff, what do we do?
2: Well, we need to find out a little bit more about what type of plastic we're talking about. And I'm sure they're doing an in-depth investigation as to the source of where the plastic could have been introduced. So they're certainly going to be testing and seeing, you know, what they can identify. But if anybody has any concerns, they certainly should call up their suppliers or sources where they purchased to get further details.
0: Could these be like shards of glass, these pieces of plastic?
2: Again, it's possible, you know, they send them out to a lab. Some companies have certain equipment like X-ray equipment and various other types of equipment that are fanning the area of this. And sometimes it can be anywhere from the product being wrapped in the plastic to plastic equipment being broken or shards of plastic or glass in the work area. It could even be on the vehicles that are moving equipment or product around, and they smash their lenses. And that's one of the reasons why I always put tape around anything that has plastic or glass so that the pieces can't go flying in all directions.
0: It's a good idea. Jeff's website, NelkinFoodSafetyCoach.com. A new set of research published in Proceedings of the National Academy of Sciences found that people consistently preferred negotiating with women over men across five studies. The women partners were rated higher on trust building, fairness, listening, and communication. That preference held up even in anonymous online negotiations where the other person's gender was completely hidden. Men and women ended up with similar financial results. The difference showed up in how people felt about the experience. Here's Kevin Randall with his weekly report on what's been going on in the skies. Kevin, what do you got for us this week?
3: Well, good evening, George.
0: Hi, buddy.
3: In the last week or 10 days, I have seen videos of several physicists explaining why UFOs don't represent alien visitation. They haven't bothered to look at the available evidence about UFOs. They have ignored what others have said, such as Clyde Tombaugh, and based their opinions on the vast distances of space. They have trotted out that old chestnut that, given our current technology, it would take us 73,000 years to reach the nearest star system. That is, of course, using a chemical fuel system, which would have to be so massive that it would be impossible to create. I think we all realize that our chemical rockets, which allow us to explore the solar system, will not allow us to explore interstellar space. And we all knew that another technology is needed to allow for that. We also know that interstellar space is filled with hydrogen, and that the unshielded spacecraft approaching the speed of light would irradiate the crew, killing it and frying the electronics. The point is that we do not seem to be able to think in the future terms. There are already theories about how interstellar flight could be accomplished from bending of space to limit the distances to other ways to defeat the technological problems. I mention all this because it took 66 years to move from powered flight, heavier than air flight, of less than a minute to men walking on the moon. The science fiction of the 1950s became reality in the 1960s. Is there good evidence that we have been visited by creatures from another world? Well, there is evidence that some would say that is not proof, but the testimony can lead to proof. Socorro, New Mexico police officer Lonnie Zamora told both the FBI and military officials that he'd seen a landed craft and two humanoid beings from the inside on the outside. Alleged contradictions in his testimony were the result of the FBI and Army officers telling him not to mention the aliens to avoid ridicule and not to mention the symbol on the craft so that they might use that observation to eliminate copycats. Lieutenant Colonel Hector Quintanilla, who investigated the case for Project Blue Book, could find no terrestrial explanation for the sighting and labeled it as unidentified. He worked very hard to find a solution to that case, and while this is not proof of alien visitation, it's certainly evidence to support that theory. And now we learn that a Navy officer has been told by a colleague that he saw alien bodies. Roger McGinnis, while he was in vacationing in Wyoming, a man approached him because he, the unidentified man, had heard about McGinnis's book, Out of This World. The man said that he knew a retired Navy officer who had served as a military mortician who claimed that he had examined what he thought of as alien bodies, or what we would now call non-human beings. McGinnis, exhibiting an attitude in the world today that would have been ridiculed without a second thought just 10 or 15 years ago, asked a bunch of questions about the event. McGinnis told the man to try to find the Navy officer. That would move the story from third hand to first hand. And I suppose I should mention that Don Schmidt, Tom Carey, and I have talked to several people who fit into that category. For example, Barbara Duggar, granddaughter of the Sheriff George Wilcox in Roswell, heard from her grandmother that the sheriff had seen the alien bodies. More of these stories are surfacing, hinting that there are extraordinary revelations coming, but McGinnis suggested this isn't proof, it is just testimony, and that testimony could be leading us to the ultimate proof. And that's what we have for tonight, George.
0: All right, my friend, we'll talk to you next week. Kevin Randall talking about the latest on what's going on in the skies. In a moment, Tim Schwartz back with us. We're going to talk about the life of Nikola Tesla, and then later on, Tim's new work, The Persistence of Ghosts, right here on Coast to Coast AM. 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

0: And welcome back to Coast, George Norrie with you, Tim Schwartz back with us. Tim is an Emmy Award-winning television producer and videographer, as well as a very accomplished author specializing in paranormal phenomena and unexplained mysteries. He's the author of several widely read books, including The Lost Journals of Nikola Tesla, Weird Time, Exploring the Mysteries of Time and Space, and his latest work, The Persistence of Ghosts. Tim, welcome back. How have you been?
1: Why, thank you, George. I've been great, and it's always a pleasure to get a chance to talk with you.
0: You do great work. How did you get involved in television in the first place?
1: Oh, well, you know, I was interested in movies and special effects. That's really what started it. And, of course, you know, I was born and raised in Indiana and didn't really have a chance to get into the movie industry. So I did the next best thing. I got into television.
0: Lots to talk with you about tonight, but I want to get in this, too. On June 27th, just in a few days, you're going to be speaking at Paintsville, Kentucky at a Paracon conference, aren't you?
1: Yes, I am. It's the Paintsville Paracon conference, and they're really excited. And I'm excited that they asked me to come down and be one of their guest speakers.
0: Give them our best, will you, when you're down there?
1: Thank you very much. I will.
0: Let's get into Nikola Tesla, first of all. He was born in 1856. He was a genius. He was Serbian, which is now Croatia. Came to this country about what time? When? How old was he?
1: He was just a young man. He was in his 20s, but he was already accomplished. And his professors at university, he studied in Austria and then later in Prague. And when he came to the United States, one of his employees, he worked for one of the early telegraph companies in Europe, and one of his bosses actually wrote him a letter of recommendation to Thomas Edison and said that, you know, this guy is a genius, hire him immediately.
0: I think Edison had something against Tesla. Was he jealous?
1: Well, it stemmed, first of all, Edison was suspicious of this kind of dapper, well-educated guy from Europe. And Edison gave Tesla a job where he had to fix a unfixable generator on the yacht of a friend of his, of Edison's. And none of his other engineers were able to do it. And he told Tesla, you know, if you can do this, I'll give you a bonus of, you know, $10,000, just some outrageous amount
0: of
1: money.
0: In those days, that was like a million.
1: That was a lot, yeah. And Tesla went and rewired this yacht and got it working immediately, you know, within just a couple of days. And when Tesla went to get his money and said, I fixed it, where's my bonus? Edison refused to pay him, saying that Tesla didn't understand the American sense of humor.
0: Oh, geez.
1: Yeah, so Tesla quit and then later developed his alternating current motor, which went right up against Edison's DC current, which he was pushing big, especially at first in Manhattan. And that's where the whole war of the current started.
0: And the alternating current motor was more favorable, was it not?
1: Oh, absolutely. A DC current that Edison was pushing would only travel so far down the line, down the wires, before it would have to be basically, revigorated and set. It's really like no more than less than a mile before there'd have to be another station in order to push it. And of course, AC current could travel for hundreds of miles. So yeah, AC current was definitely a superior technology, and Edison could see dollars, you know, leaving his wallet, and did everything that he possibly could to try to undermine Tesla and Westinghouse and AC current.
0: Tesla died in 1943, and we'll get into what happened to him after he died and what happened to his files. What made him so smart, Tim?
1: That's a question that a lot of people have asked over the years. And, you know, working with the late Timothy Green Beckley, who always had some fantastic books that he published, one of them was from an author who said that Tesla was an extraterrestrial that had been dropped off here on the planet in order to, you know, help push us along scientifically. But I think that Tesla was one of these rare geniuses that just crop up periodically in the history of mankind. You know, we had people like Leonardo da Vinci and Einstein and Nikola Tesla. And really, George, if it wasn't for Tesla, we wouldn't be talking on this show right now. We wouldn't enjoy electric lights. Radio would not have come about as early as it did. Television, so many inventions that Tesla came up with.
0: Well, he came up with the idea for the electric grid, didn't he?
1: Oh, yes, yes. It was Tesla's idea that if you could generate electricity in one location with the proper kind of wiring, you could send AC electricity, you know, all around the world. But, you know, you would have to have points in this grid in order for AC to continue on, you know, basically the electric grid. And one of the unfortunate things with Tesla, or maybe the fortunate thing, was that when Tesla built the Niagara Falls station, the first electrical generating system in the United States, the award went to Thomas Edison to build the wires and the grid system. And that really irked Tesla. You know, and that is why he decided that he was going to come up with a better way, a more efficient way to deliver electricity to houses.
0: Tim, tell us about this particle beam weapon that Tesla

0: tungsten that had been not carved, but basically, you know, basically put into a dust. You put this tungsten in this electron beam, and it would act like millions and millions of bullets, electrified bullets, that could bring down aircraft and missiles. And Tesla's idea was that this was going to be a defensive weapon, and that small countries around the world could have this weapon and defend themselves from larger countries who had, you know, jets and planes and missiles and things. And it was a stroke of genius that he came up with this idea, but he couldn't sell it. He could not, with the exception of one country, but he tried to sell it to the United States. They weren't interested. He tried to sell it to other European countries. They weren't interested. It was such a beautiful idea for its time.
1: When he died in 1943 at the age of 86, was he penniless?
0: That, I think, is one of the myths about Tesla. Now, I mean, he wasn't the millionaire that he should have been, because when his electrical company was going bankrupt, basically because they were giving Tesla so much money in royalties, he agreed that because they actually went and believed in him at the beginning and gave him money, they supported him to build the original electrical system coming out of Niagara Falls. He said, I am going to waive my royalties because you were so, but, you know, support me with my future endeavors. And unfortunately, they didn't do that. They reneged on their promise. But Tesla probably had a little bit more money socked away than people think that he did, because he managed to live very well in very fancy hotels in Manhattan up until the time that he died.
1: Tim, when we come back after the break, let's talk about what happened to Tesla's possessions, notes, and papers after he died. And then we'll get into your new work, The Persistence of Ghosts, right here on Coast to Coast AM.
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0: This year, I'm done with diets and resolutions because they don't work. Instead, I'm going for healthy-ish, and that lasts year-round thanks to Thrive Market. 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
4: ABC News, I'm Dave Packer. In a pair of 6-3 decisions Thursday, the Supreme Court allowing the Trump administration to end legal protection for Haitian and Syrian immigrants fleeing violence or disasters, and allowed the administration to possibly revive an immigration policy used to turn back migrants seeking asylum at the southern border. An urgent search and rescue operation underway right now after two earthquakes struck Venezuela. ABC's Victor Oquendo.
5: First, a 7.2 magnitude, followed just 39 seconds later by an even stronger 7.5. Seismologists call these back-to-back earthquakes doublets. In this case, they were utterly devastating, the worst to hit Venezuela in a century.
4: And Venezuelan officials saying the death toll has now risen to at least 235 people, thousands missing. The U.S. Navy mobilizing assets to the region to help. Oil prices jumped after a new Iranian drone attack on a ship in the Strait of Hormuz. This is ABC News.
6: Weather every 30 minutes on WFIR. Today turns mostly sunny and hot with a high near 95. Tonight has some isolated showers and thunderstorms before 11 p.m., partly cloudy with a low around 69. A chance of showers on Saturday, partly sunny and hot with a high near 92. And Sunday has a slight chance of showers, staying mostly sunny and hot with a high near 90. Weather every 30 minutes on News Talk WFIR 107.3 FM. 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
1: We'll take your calls next hour with Tim Schwartz as we talk about the life of Nikola Tesla. 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

0: welcome back. Tim Schwartz with us. Tim, is it true when Nikola Tesla died, the government raided his papers and took everything?
1: Yes, absolutely. The FBI had been interested in Tesla for quite a while. One of the reasons was that Hitler had actively sought to kidnap Tesla and bring him over to Germany to work for him. So at the various locations that Tesla lived, the FBI actually had embedded agents staying at these places to keep an eye on him. So when Tesla finally died, he was 86 years old, and the FBI, using the Custodian of Alien Property Act, seized everything that Tesla had. And Tesla had kept a lot of his material stored in a warehouse in Manhattan. So they came in, took everything out of his apartment in the New Yorker hotel, and brought it all to this warehouse and confiscated it in order to, they claim, to look through it to make sure that there wasn't anything illegal in nature. Actually, they were looking for his secrets, especially of his particle beam weapon, his death beam. That's what they were really looking for.
0: Yeah, they were going after that, weren't they?
1: Oh, yeah, they were, which is really odd because he had offered it to them years before and they refused. And the Soviet Union had actually taken him up on it and using an American company had paid Tesla quite a bit of money for the blueprints for this device. So various scientists went through this material, including the paternal uncle of our current president, who was who worked for MIT. But they declared, at least publicly, that all of this material of Tesla's was worthless, that it was all just philosophical ramblings and supposedly washed their hands of it, but then it all disappeared into that black government box, yep. Kind of like the end of the Indiana Jones movie.
0: Has anybody developed the particle weapon based on Tesla's technology?
1: We believe so, yes. In the 1980s, an American spy satellite actually captured the image in the Soviet Union, the then Soviet Union, of a device that nobody could explain what it was until somebody said, "This looks like a Tesla particle beam weapon."
0: Wow.
1: And they're almost positive that's what it was. So I have no doubt that after that, the United States, using the material that they still had from Tesla, built their own.
0: Switching gears, let's talk a little bit about your latest book, The Persistence of Ghosts. What does that title mean?
1: The title means The Persistence of Ghosts. If you look at ghosts, hauntings, apparitions, they have not changed for thousands of years. If you look at cuneiform writings from Mesopotamia, they talk about ghosts and spirits doing things that we hear them do today. You know, knocking on the walls, stealing things, throwing stuff, residual hauntings. You would think that if ghosts weren't real, that they would change as cultures change, as people change. But no, ghosts persist and act the same way throughout the millennia.
0: You really believe that?
1: Oh, yes, yes. If you look at, if you would go and tell, if you could go back 500 years, 1,000 years into the past and tell people a modern ghost story. You know, just you know, some of the poltergeist accounts. Heck, even the plots of various movies like Poltergeist or the Amityville Horror. People would nod their heads and say, yeah, that sounds familiar, and then probably tell you their own stories. That has not changed throughout the years, and that has always fascinated me.
0: In writing this book, Tim, what did you learn that you didn't know before?
1: I think one of the things that that ended up really fascinating me was this concept that we may be more than one, all right? Because of organized religion, we have been taught that we only have one soul. Ancient cultures believed that we had more, that we had different souls or spirits. You know, I'm going to use the word soul because everyone's familiar with that. But that we have different souls for different purposes. You know, we have the oversoul. The part of us that survives bodily death and goes on to the great beyond or heaven or whatever you would want to call it. But then there are other parts of us that don't ascend because they're not supposed to. Those are the parts that are associated with the material world, with this reality. Those are the parts that govern our egos, our desires, things like that. Those, I think, are the parts of us that remain behind because that's what they're supposed to do. They remain behind and dissipate eventually. Now, for people who have had, say, violent deaths, or are preoccupied with sensual pleasures or addictions, those are the types that you'll find that probably stick around and haunt for whatever reasons. But they're not a complete consciousness like we think of the traditional ghost. You know, we think that a ghost is the personality intact, but I don't think it is. I think it's just a fragment of our consciousness that remains behind.
0: Do you believe that ghosts can go to hell sometimes?
1: That's a tough question because, you know, you get into, you know, all kinds of religious and philosophical. But no, I don't think so. I think that, as other people have said before, that, that earth would probably be hell. But, you know, when we think of heaven or hell, we think of that core consciousness of ours that ascends, that leaves the body and, you know, goes through the tunnel of light and things like that. I don't think that hell has been traditionally brought down to us is like that. I think that concept probably comes from what I was just talking about, these fragmented personalities that hang around until they, you know, and maybe that is the part that feeds new life, that starts the process all over again, you know, here on earth in this reality. But no, I don't think that, they would go to hell as we have been brought up to think of hell.
0: Tim, why do you think a ghost haunts? What do they want with that?
1: Well, and that's what it is, isn't it? What do they want? I don't even think that they know what they want. It's a situation, I think, where because they're fragments, they don't have the memories that we have. They only have bits and pieces. You know, when you have psychics and mediums who have attempted to contact the spirits, they rarely ever get complete answers. They just get bits and pieces of the the previous personality. And I think that these fragments are, they're obsessed with their previous life, traditions and rituals, especially burials. You know, if you, throughout time, we've always had this tradition that if a person isn't buried properly or if the graves are disturbed, then the dead will, you know, get upset and come back to haunt the living. Now, why would that be the case? Because so many near-death experiences, they always report back, you know, when they're brought back, they say that they look at their body like we would look at a coat that you just thrown down onto a chair. They don't care. So why would a ghost care what happened to their body? You know, it's because those fragments, those little bits of memory that remain behind are obsessed with tradition and ritual. And as well as all the physical pleasures, you know, that we had in life, and as well as, say, like your house where you lived. If you look at a lot of hauntings, a lot of times they'll ramp up when somebody moves in and starts changing things, starts, you know, repainting the house. That really upsets the spirits.
0: We're talking with Tim Schwartz, the author of The Persistence of Ghosts and also the story of the lost journals of Nikola Tesla. What do you think of demons, Tim? Where do they fit into this thing?
1: Mm-hmm. Well, much like we were discussing about hell, I mean, I don't think that demons are fallen angels or anything like that. I think that, you know, like good, evil does exist. And so you have spirits, maybe not necessarily human spirits. You have to remember that there are probably non-human spirits that exist in this reality as well as human spirits. And these spirits may not necessarily have the best attitudes towards us. And so we like to think that we are at the top of the food chain, but I don't think we are. I think that there are entities that will feed off of us. The late Paul Eno called them parasites. He felt that poltergeist events especially were the results of non-human entities that used our emotions to feed themselves and would do things to elicit fear out of people. And so over the centuries, they've become our traditional demons.
0: What got you to write this book, The Persistence of Ghosts?
1: Well, there was a couple of reasons. One is that, you know, when I was writing books for Timothy Green Beckley, he never...
0: I miss that guy.
1: Yeah, I do too. I do too. I think about him every day. He never made any... the books that he wrote about ghosts and hauntings were never very profitable for him. And I always, you know, I was always chomping at the bit based on some of my own paranormal experiences. So, you know, now that I am writing my own books, I decided that ghosts and hauntings, based at first on some of my own paranormal experiences, would be something that I really wanted to get into. And, you know, face it, George, I mean, I have been doing this for, gosh, 40 plus years, maybe more. I've lost count at this point. And it's always been an interest.
0: What do you think old Tim would be saying right now? What do you think Mr. Beckley would be saying right now?
1: Well, I think that I think that he'd be saying, let's go have a drink.
0: Tim to Tim, right?
1: That's right. That's right. Let's go have a drink and talk. And that's one of the things that I miss about Tim is talking about this kind of stuff. It was always just fascinating hearing about his experiences and then telling him about mine as well.
0: Are you convinced totally that we survived death? whether you're a ghost or whatever it is?
1: You know, I always tell everybody that I don't believe in anything, that I always keep my mind open for new information. But, you know, I do think that there is a part of us that does survive bodily death. What that part is, what it constitutes, where it goes, those are the big questions. But I don't take the materialistic attitude that, you know, once the brain stops functioning, that's it, that, you know, you're gone. I think that there is a part of us that continues on forever. Where it goes, I have no idea.
0: But you do believe there is evil on this planet?
1: Oh, yes, absolutely. Well, there's evil in the universe, just like there's good. You can't have evil. You can't have good without evil. You can't have black without white. You know, I think it's the whole yin yang thing. And, you know, I know that there are some people who chaff at this idea of the duality of the universe, but I do. I think it is.
0: We're going to take calls with Tim Schwartz next hour, and we got the double whammies for you. Nikola Tesla, his life, and the persistence of ghosts, and you can tell us what you think of those. In terms of the ghosts, how much of it do you think is consciousness, Tim?
1: How much I think is consciousness?
0: Right, as opposed to some entity.
1: I think it's probably 50-50, that there is human consciousness and that there are other entities.
0: Back with your calls in a moment with Tim Schwartz on Coast to Coast AM.
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0: The ruling marks the third time in less than a week that a federal judge has stymied the Trump administration's attempt to increase federal oversight over elections. Judge Indira Talwani issued an injunction barring the Trump administration from creating a national list of approved voters eligible to receive a mail-in ballot from the Postal Service, as well as new regulations intended to increase the Postal Service's oversight of mail-in voting. Talwani writing, quote, "The Constitution does not grant the president any specific powers over elections." Peter Haralambos, ABC News.
1: Whatever your thing, it could be anything. Canva helps you make that thing a thing. 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You can social media your thing, generate images or videos of your thing, make decks or presentations to show your thing. Whatever needs to be done for your thing, Canva can make it an even better and bigger thing. Canva, the thing that makes anything a thing.
2: Fox News, I'm Sue Guzman. The evacuation of ships from the Strait of Hormuz was halted for a time Thursday by a UN agency. This after the British military reported a Singapore vessel was hit by a projectile off the coast of Oman.
3: U.S. officials confirmed the IRGC attacked a Singapore-flagged cargo ship with a drone as it tried to cross the Strait of Hormuz today.
2: Fox's Aisha Hosni, President Trump says the strait has since reopened. The race against time in Venezuela after two major earthquakes left at least 235 people dead and injured 4,300. Thousands of others remain missing.
4: Rescue crews are racing against time, searching through mountains of rubble as powerful aftershocks threaten to bring down even more structures. And teams are also battling landslides while pulling survivors from the debris.
2: Fox Weather's Katie Byrne. Earthquakes occurred within 30 seconds of one another. 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
5: From the heart of Virginia's Blue Ridge, this is WFIR Roanoke. 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
6: From ABC News, rescue crews in Venezuela searching around the clock for survivors in the rubble left behind after Wednesday's twin earthquakes.
7: Officials say at least 250 buildings have been damaged. This survivor saying it was like a horror movie.
8: De película de terror.
7: You can hear the fear from passengers on this plane on the tarmac in Caracas. Sections of the airport crumbling into a cloud of dust as travelers scramble to escape.
6: ABC's Victor Arcando, the death toll in Venezuela has risen to at least 235. Thousands are unaccounted for. The Supreme Court handing President Trump a pair of wins Thursday, ruling 6-3 that the administration can, on its own, end temporary protected status for hundreds of thousands of migrants from Syria and Haiti. In the second ruling, the High Court allowing the Trump administration to turn away asylum seekers at the border. White House Deputy Chief of Staff Stephen Miller calling the decision's huge wins.
9: America's doors are closed fully to asylum seekers. We've set up agreements where if you want asylum, then we will find a country elsewhere in the world to take you. It's very simple, very elegant, very complete solution.
6: Meanwhile, a federal judge Thursday blocked part of President Trump's executive order on mail-in voting. It blocks the administration from imposing new regulations meant to increase the USPS oversight of mail-in voting. One of the most dangerous fire seasons in the state of Utah. That's how officials in the state describe what's happening is four fires now have consumed more than 141,000 acres. State Forester Jamie Barnes.
10: Every county in Utah is in severe drought. 22 counties are in extreme drought. We came out of the lowest snowpack on record, and the forecast heading into Friday and Saturday includes very strong winds and extremely low humidity. In some places, we may see gusts up to 40 to 50 miles per hour and humidity in the single digits.
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6: The National Park Service confirms a 22-year-old man died after going over Nevada Fall inside Yosemite National Park on Saturday morning. Frisia Agal was hiking around the falls with friends around the same time as Josie Barnes Alfaro fell. She says she jumped in to try and rescue Alfaro, but was battered by the undercurrent.
13: I launched over toward him, and quickly the undercurrent, that washing machine, basically slams him under. And suddenly I can't spot him anymore. And in that shock, this meant that I got caught up in it, too.
6: An NFL player is facing kidnapping, armed robbery, and conspiracy charges as part of an alleged plot to detain three people suspected of stealing from him. His defense attorney says Terrion Arnold of the Detroit Lions denies all allegations. ABC's Morgan Norwood.
14: On February 4th, prosecutors allege Arnold directed a group to lure three men to an apartment where the victims were robbed, beaten, and held at gunpoint, saying Arnold believed the men had stolen more than $200,000 worth of his personal items during a stay in his Airbnb property. But investigators say they later found no evidence to prove the victims were involved in the theft, and that Arnold reported his property missing just hours before the alleged attack.
6: A one-time state billionaire tax initiative will appear on California ballots in November. The measure would impose a one-time 5% wealth tax on billionaires in the state to fund health care. Dave Packer, ABC News.
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15: Weather every 30 minutes on WFIR. Today turns mostly sunny and hot with a high near 95. Tonight has some isolated showers and thunderstorms before 11 p.m. Partly cloudy with a low around 69. A chance of showers on Saturday. Partly sunny and hot with a high near 92. And Sunday has a slight chance of showers. Staying mostly sunny and hot with a high near 90. Weather every 30 minutes on News Talk WFIR 107.3 FM. 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
1: I'll always remember that incredible song from the 1960 epic, The Alamo with John Wayne. This was their theme song. It was a great one. We're going to be back in a moment with Tim Schwartz. We'll take your calls as we talk about ghosts and Nikola Tesla on Coast to Coast AM. 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

0: And welcome back, George Norrie, along with Tim Schwartz, as we talk about the life of Nikola Tesla and ghosts. Do you think there's going to ever be a reincarnated Nikola Tesla, Tim?
1: That would be great. I wish that would happen. And, you know, it's like I said earlier, George, there are people, these outstanding geniuses that arise from time to time that really help push us forwards. So I'm looking forward, hopefully, within my lifetime, of the next Tesla, the next person who will not think about money, not think about power or greed, and be more interested in helping humanity.
0: If you had a chance to interview Nikola Tesla, what would one of your first questions be?
1: Oh, my gosh. I think one of my first questions would be, what was he talking about? Tesla was obsessed with the numbers 3, 6, and 9, and nobody has really been able to figure out what it was exactly that he found so interesting about those numbers. He said if you understood those numbers, you would understand the secrets of the universe. And I would like to know what he was up to with that.
0: Do we know what he was like when he was a kid?
1: Well, when he was a kid, he was a lot like his mother. His mother was unschooled, but from what I have read, she was kind of a genius herself. And she had a knack for building little inventions to help her housework go easier. And Tesla very much emulated his mother, and he was precocious right from the start.
0: Well, Elon Musk thought enough about him to name a company after him.
1: Well, it wasn't Musk bought a company that was already named Tesla, but he did keep that name. So, yes, and it really did help bring Nikola Tesla's name more to the public. You know, when I first started writing about Tesla, hardly anybody knew who he was. Now his name is well known, and I just love that.
0: Is it because of the car company?
1: That's one of the reasons, I think. But I think there's just been a growing awareness of how much our technology is a result of Tesla's genius. And, of course, there was the rock band named Tesla, too.
0: Let's go to some of the phone calls. Let's go east of the Rockies. Bill is with us in New York City. Hey, Bill, go ahead.
2: George and Tim, Nikola Tesla is my passion. I learned about Tesla from a neighbor, Ed Duda, who was in the 8th Air Force in research and development. And Big Ed, when he returned, earned a doctorate in physics, and he never stopped talking about Nikola Tesla. And a quickie. The science editor for the New York Herald Tribune in the 1930s always broke bread with Nikola Tesla at the Horn and Hardart Automat on 42nd Street and Lexington Avenue. And in the 1930s, everyone smoked. And how did Nikola Tesla ignite his cigarette? The Tesla way. He would close, according to the science editor for the New York Herald Tribune, witnessed it himself many times. Tesla would slowly close his left hand, open up his left hand, and in the palm of his left hand, in a minor chakra point, as we say today, a flame would appear, and he would light a cigarette with that.
0: Huh. I wonder how he did that. Magic.
2: Well, I call it a hyperdimensional space. And one more quickie.
0: Yeah.
2: In the 1990s, Margaret Channing wrote a book on Tesla called Man Out of Time. Very strange. It was one edition, and it was out of print. It's as if there's a conspiracy to question, you know, to stop the flow of information on Nikola Tesla. That's my opinion.
0: Is there a campaign to get Tesla, Tim?
1: I think there was originally. Now, the genie's already out of the bottle. with Tesla. And, you know, you can't put it back. But in, especially in the 30s up until the 1970s, Tesla's name was, it was mud, basically. I mean, he was thought of as, an overly eccentric mad scientist who had these, ideas that, would never work, which of course wasn't true. You know, people had forgotten how much he had contributed to the technological age.
0: Did Edison steal any of his ideas?
1: You know, I don't know if he stole any of Tesla's ideas. I think it was more that he just wanted to suppress them. Edison never forgave Tesla for destroying his dream of DC current, destroying his dream of money through DC current. So any opportunity that Edison had, especially after the whole Wardenclyffe fiasco, where Tesla attempted to build his tower that would broadcast power across the world. Edison did everything he possibly could to make sure that Tesla remained incognito, that if any company tried to give him money, Edison would step in and say, no, you don't want to give money to that guy. He's crazy.
0: He would be sued nowadays, would he not? Edison would?
1: More than likely. well, and that was one of the reasons that Tesla lost a lot of his money after the Wardenclyffe disaster, was that he was sued for funds from the people who had given him money to build this tower. And when it was revealed that this was going to be a tower that would not only be broadcast radio and eventually television and telephone, but would also broadcast electricity. And nobody could see how this could be metered, how they could charge electricity that was just, you know, coming through the ground or the air or however Tesla was going to do it. So they sued Tesla, and he, you know, all of his money always went into his research, his laboratories, and his inventions. And he couldn't afford the lawyers to fight back.
0: Are there any little Teslas running around? Did he have kids?
1: No. Tesla never had children. He, you know, when he was younger, he had a social life. He enjoyed going to parties and stuff, but he never really fraternized in that way with women or men. He just wasn't interested. His the love of his life was science.
0: He was a loner, wasn't he?
1: He was. He was very much a loner. And as he grew older, he grew more eccentric, which, you know, didn't help his reputation any. He was very fastidious when it came to how he ate and the amount of silverware that he had, the amount of napkins that he had. There was one thing that he enjoyed, and that was he enjoyed a glass of whiskey every day. He said that whiskey, one glass of whiskey a day, would keep you healthy and well into the 90s. Age 90s.
0: Let's go to Michael in Burbank, California. Go ahead, Michael.
3: Yeah, thank you. You had your remote viewer on Lynn Buchanan a few years back. They remote viewed the Russian particle beam weapon, and it was a trinary laser, and China decided they were going to take all the land east of the Urals because there's basically nobody there, and they were going to take it over for farming. They had a 1 million-man army. They came across the border, and they were vaporized. And Lynn Buchanan, they remote viewed this, and this was this particle beam weapon. And so then the Chinese said, well, we'll lease the land for farming. And then when you're talking about the Wardenclyffe Tower, that was all operational on the vertical electric field. Now, he had that old Maxwell limousine that he had a 9-foot antenna and was powering it off that vertical electric field, and they had it up to 120 miles an hour. And he drove around all weekend with his nephew in it, and then he took the box out. But that was a 3-ton car. So he was running everything off that vertical electric field. But the main thing that stopped that, I think it was George Westinghouse was backing him, and he had cornered the market on copper mines for the copper wiring. And when he heard there was going to be no wiring in this, he pulled all the financing away from Tesla because they wanted wire. And that's how he pulled a plug on him.
0: Yeah, Westinghouse pulled out, did he not, Tim?
1: It was Westinghouse and J.P. Morgan. They were his two big benefactors when it came to building this the Wardenclyffe Tower.
0: They were huge at the time, weren't they?
1: Oh, very huge. Well, and Westinghouse, that company was rich because of Tesla. As I had said earlier, Tesla had waived his royalties on the patents that he held that Westinghouse was paying him. So it was a major slap in the face when they turned on Tesla and went against him and sued him, pulled their funding. It was just it was a terrible thing, and it probably set technology back a number of decades. If Tesla had had the support and been allowed to continue in the direction that he was going, I mean, it's no telling where we would be today when it comes to technology.
0: Did Tesla ever talk about nuclear power?
1: Yeah, that was one of the funny things, is that Tesla did not believe in nuclear power. He thought that that Einstein, and then later the scientists who were working on quantum theory, that went against how he thought the universe worked. And in fact, Tesla was in the process of developing his own unified field theory, but it definitely didn't involve nuclear power or atoms or things like that.
0: Fascinating. Aaron's with us now in Fountain Valley, California. Hello, Aaron. Go ahead.
4: Hi, guys.
0: Hi, Aaron.
4: My statement is this. Tim Schwartz, at Wardenclyffe, wireless energy was developed for the entire world. J.P. Morgan, but, you know, the investment fell through because Tesla wanted to provide electricity for free, wirelessly, to the whole world. He was at Colorado Springs in the early 1900s, and he donated his contract to Westinghouse, which would have made him one of the wealthiest persons on the planet had Westinghouse paid him what was due. And he, Tesla, dug a ditch instead of working for Edison after that betrayal. And he is the father of radio, amended by the Supreme Court, instead of Marconi, and father, in my eyes, of all future technology. And my question is, do you think government is using his technology today? And thanks, Tim and George.
0: Thanks, Aaron. What do you think, Timmy?
1: Oh, I definitely think so. I have heard stories, and I've never been able to confirm this. Just for one example, George, is that the military has small backpack units that you can take out in the field and set them up, put up an antenna, and you have electricity. That's, you know, somewhere somebody is broadcasting electricity based on Tesla's technology, either through resonance energy or through the atmosphere or a combination of the two. But I definitely think that this is one example, probably among many, that the United States government has been using Tesla's ideas, maybe some of them that he wasn't able to develop because the technology just wasn't available for him at that time to go any further with his ideas. Now we have, you know, better ideas, better technology, and some of his what may have been considered ludicrous ideas are now a thing of reality.
0: Now, the Westinghouse Corporation is still around in the different divisions, electric company, new company.

0: health due to an accident he had when he was crossing the street and he was hit by a cab. And his health...
1: That happened a few years before he died, right?
0: Yes, yes, yes. And his health basically deteriorated after that. If he hadn't been hit by the cab, he probably would have lived into the 90s like he said that he was going to from his daily glass of whiskey.
1: Yeah, he did not believe in doctors, did he?
0: He did to a certain extent, and in fact, he worked and developed a number of electrical devices, electrical medical devices that that he had sold, especially in the 1920s, to various hospitals and doctors and things like that. Tesla just thought that he could manage his health better than any doctor could.
1: Too bad Tesla didn't end up as a ghost, huh?
0: Well, it's like I said earlier, you know, that main part of Tesla, that his core personality went on to, you know, the great reward or however you want to call it. And I think that he was satisfied enough with life and with himself that the fragmented parts that remain behind didn't have any reason to haunt.
1: We're going to come back in just a moment with Tim Schwartz and take final calls as we talk about the life of Nikola Tesla and also his book, The Persistence of Ghosts. And don't forget, he's got a live event in Paintsville, Kentucky on Saturday, June 27th at the Paracon. We'll be back with more.
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5: Hours after it was confirmed that Iran attacked a ship in the Strait of Hormuz with a drone, President Trump Thursday night told American farmers and ranchers at a Rose Garden dinner that the strait remains open and traffic is flowing through.
6: Yesterday they took out 19 million barrels of oil. That's the most in the history of the strait. And the oil prices are dropping like a rock. And you know, as goes oil, so goes everything else, including all of your products.
5: But oil prices jumped following news of that drone attack. Venezuelan officials say at least 235 people are confirmed dead and thousands more are missing after Wednesday's devastating back-to-back earthquakes. The Supreme Court handing President Trump a pair of wins, ruling that the administration can, on its own, end temporary protected status for hundreds of thousands of migrants from Syria and Haiti, and allowing the Trump administration to turn away asylum seekers at the border. A decision on birthright citizenship is expected next week. This is ABC News.
7: Weather every 30 minutes on WFIR. Today turns mostly sunny and hot with a high near 95. Tonight has some isolated showers and thunderstorms before 11 p.m., partly cloudy with a low around 69. A chance of showers on Saturday, partly sunny and hot with a high near 92. And Sunday has a slight chance of showers, staying mostly sunny and hot with a high near 90. 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
1: Back in a moment with Tim Schwartz and final calls with him as we talk about the life of Nikola Tesla and the persistence of ghosts. Next hour, investigative reporter Cheryl Jones joins us to talk about souls, and then with

0: Their guest will have their phone lines opened up later on in the program. Have you signed up yet to become a Coast Insider? 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
0: 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And through the app, you can sign up to be a member. And if you're in Canada, you're eligible as well. So take advantage of that. I had my annual physical a couple weeks ago, and the doctor said, your testosterone level is great for your age. 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

0: And welcome back, George Norrie, along with our final segment with Tim Schwartz in Tim's book, The Persistence of Ghosts. Where do you get that book, Tim?
1: You can find that book, best place would be Amazon.com and at your favorite local bookstore and library. And please patronize both.
0: Before we get off the air with you tonight, don't forget to tell us about your Paracon speaking engagement in another couple days. Let's go to the phone.
1: Absolutely.
0: Andy in Carson, California. Welcome to the show. Hi, Andy.
2: Hey, George. First of all, I want to tell you, George, you are a real true patriot for America. And I thank you on behalf of all the listeners who love this country. And please don't give up the fight for the protection from this future EMP attack, which I believe is coming. And I hope to God it doesn't, and I'm wrong, but we must develop the technology to protect the country before it's too late, because Russia has it already. They have the Nisha bomb. The question for Mr. Schwartz is this. Many years ago, I read an article regarding Nikola Tesla. Shortly after his death, the government, our U.S. government, put all of the available documents, research documents that Mr. Tesla had put together, and they loaded it on a military plane, and it was sent to Russia. Have you ever heard that story before?
1: It wasn't sent to Russia, but eventually, in the 1950s, the United States gave a lot of Tesla's material back to Yugoslavia, which was the home country of Tesla, and it was put into the Nikola Tesla Museum in Belgrade. Now, one of the questions is, why did they do that? Did they give everything that they have to Yugoslavia, which at the time was a communist country and under the influence of Russia?
0: Good point.
1: But we don't know why they did that. You know, it could be that the United States already, you know, got what they needed and just sent like scraps over. We really don't know.
0: I'm sure we made copies of whatever Tesla did, huh?
1: Oh, yes, absolutely they did. A lot of it ended up at Wright-Patterson Air Force Base in Dayton, Ohio, in fact.
0: Where do you think he got his brains, Tim?
1: You know, that's one of the big questions. Where do these geniuses get their brains? You know, what makes them so unique over other people? Genetics, the luck of the draw? I don't know. Yeah, you know, it's one of these things that always fascinates me. I mean, you know, what would be the difference between Tesla and his brother? You know, he had siblings that never thought the way that he did. So, you know, why? What was the difference? I don't know.
0: What kind of little boy was he?
1: Well, Tesla was, he was precocious. He was an inventor right from the very beginning. Allegedly, he made like a little, Ferris wheel type of device using, June bugs.
0: I love that. Next up, let's go to, whose turn is it? Ruth in Baltimore, Maryland. Hey, Ruthie, go ahead.
3: Oh, hi, George and Tim. Thank you so much for taking my call. And Tim, also, thank you for telling people to support their local bookstore. I have a question about the missing Tesla files. Okay. I had read a book. You had mentioned the FBI had come in there, but I had read a book about 2 years ago at work on Tesla, and they had mentioned someone named John Trump, who was in charge of alien affairs. And I had also heard another guest one time talk about him. And what role did he play in this? Tim, thank you.
0: He had a big role, and that's the president's relative, wasn't it?
1: Yes, yes. He was his paternal uncle. And Trump was a nuclear scientist, in fact, and worked at MIT. And he was brought in to go over Tesla's material to see if there was anything worth keeping. The strange part is that Mr. Trump only spent less than 2 days going through a warehouse full of Tesla's material before he came out and said, nothing to see here, folks. But what they were actually doing while they was there is that they had brought in primitive copying machines that they had at the time. You know, they didn't have Xeroxes, but they did have something, and copied a lot of Tesla's material to take with them.
0: Next up, let's go to Henry in Hudson Valley, New York. Welcome to the show, Henry.
4: Hi, Tim. Hi, George.
0: Hi.
4: Tim, my interests kind of parallel yours a little bit. I've been reading a lot of the YouTube videos about the Sumerian cuneiforms and what they had to say about past death things and instructions from actually right from the Anunnaki about what to do. But also, you know, Tesla stuff. I worked with a guy named Guy Obolinsky, and I think you wrote about him in one of your books a little bit. So I also know a little bit about phase conjugate resonance technology and how important, like, it's not so much power, but frequency and resonance, phase conjugate resonance, and all the variables that affect that. That's what kind of the little tricks you got to do to get things to work. But what I want to say was, with respect to, you know, death experiences, you're saying how, like, people that go are like ghosts. They're not really themselves quite. I think part of it, there's something called, I don't know if you talk about something called the drift. Like, when you die and supposedly see your loved ones, they're not necessarily your loved ones. You might hear a voice saying, hey, you want to go home, or, you know, come into the light, you know? And the instructions from the Anunnaki are not to take that bait and ignore the voices. Don't even address them or talk to them. And just as a shortcut, instead of going through the Bardo levels, like the Tibetan book that talks about, just goes into the light field and look for another door. And when you get to that door, you'll be hoping it'll open up for you. And that's where you go with your life review. But it's done by asking you three questions. And it's not so much what you did in your past life, but how you answer the questions that lets you pass on forward. And the three questions, shortcut explanation, are these. What did you take that you were never given? What did you give that you never were asked to, and what did you know about that you never acted on? If you think about those questions, they're two-sided. Like, if you can know something good, and you never bothered to tell anybody for whatever reason. Maybe you knew something bad, but you benefited by it, and so you never talked out against it, you know? Same thing with giving. Sometimes you give of yourself because someone doesn't really want that, you to give of yourself to them, you know? Other times you could do it in a good way, you know? So it's two sides to the coin. But you really got to self-analyze yourself. So it's not what you did in your past life. It's how you view it now and understand it from those perspectives. And the reason why I think some of the people, you know, if you don't go into the... and the reincarnation thing is a machine, Anunnaki said, that was made by entities before they ever arrived. And basically, it takes your soul. And, we're all connected to the God consciousness. You know, there's the one God, the mono God. Everything is God. God is everything. So we're part of that. It's like as if God were your body, and your body's made up of little cells, while our souls are like cells. That's another thing. Sounds that sound alike things are very important. Souls, cells, you know? So what happens is that, if you put your faith in the one God, and you open up and are receptive to that, the universe will always take care of you. But we're in this narrative. You know, we're here. We are in a body on a planet called Earth, in a country called the United States. World War One, World War Two, Crusades. Who makes that up? Well, kind of God, you know. But so we don't know. On a chance that you're going to, you know, reincarnate and have this death experience, it's good to know what your options are, just in case, you know.
0: Do we have options, Tim?
1: I think we do, yes, yes. And you know, what he was talking about, I've heard about that before, that it could be part of the Gnostic Gospels, that the Demiurge has us on a repeating reincarnation pattern, and that rather than going into the light, you're to seek the true source of yourself rather than repeating yourself over and over in the material world.
0: What do you think it's like on the other side, Timmy?
1: Oh, gosh. That's really subjective, isn't it? I think that, like you said, that we are all a part of the universal consciousness. And that, once we leave this reality, that we rejoin that consciousness, and if you choose, you can come back again. I mean, this reality is probably a simulation, and that we're here to learn and to grow spiritually.
0: Thank you, Henry. Let's go to James in Yuma, Arizona. James, you're up.
5: Hi, Tim. I heard that Edison was kind of vindictive. He supposedly used DC current on animals on stage. This is before radio and television. And supposedly electrocuted using AC animals. Is that true?
1: Oh, yes, absolutely true. Edison wanted to show how dangerous AC current was by electrocuting dogs and even an elephant named Topsy, who was going to be killed anyway because she had trampled her keeper. But Edison invented the electric chair to kill prisoners, all based on AC current that he was trying to convince the world DC was safe, Tesla's folly was dangerous. You'd flip on a light switch and you'd be electrocuted.
0: What kind of animals did he work on? Little rabbits and stuff?
1: Oh, dogs. Dogs mostly, some small animals, and then the electrocution of the elephant. And you can find, there's a film of that. You could probably find it on YouTube, and it's very disturbing.
0: Big time. Let's go to Don in Alberta, Canada, real fast. Don, go ahead.
6: Hi, George. Tim. Nikola Tesla. I often wonder if Elon Musk is.
0: We got to get your phone fixed. Work on that. Victor in Palm Springs, California. Go ahead, Victor.
7: Hello, guys. This is George. This is a lawnmower man. In 1973, I was a high-ranking scientist working on teleportation, and Houdini and Tesla will periodically appear to me. And Tesla couldn't talk, but Houdini could. And he wanted to translate something to me, but he couldn't speak. But Houdini himself said that I was a better magician at the time because I also practiced magic. And I just wanted to shoot that in there.
0: Well, the fact that he would admit that is fantastic, aren't him?
1: Yes, absolutely. And I've heard that Tesla had been working on some kind of teleportation, but I've never been able to find any evidence of that.
0: When you wrote the book, The Lost Journals of Nikola Tesla, was your research, was it difficult to find?
1: It was. It really was. I started working on it around 1998, and there was not a lot of stuff out there available. It took a couple of years to put that book together.
0: Tell people about your appearance coming up Saturday.
1: Right, Saturday in Paintsville, Kentucky. It's the Paracon, and it'll be at the Paintsville Recreation Center. It'll be myself and 10 other speakers, and it'll be an all-day event, and I hope to see you there.
0: Are you signing books out there?
1: I will. I will have my books, Persistence of Ghosts, if anybody wants to stop by and grab you one.
0: Great. Thank you, Tim. Always a pleasure talking to you. Up next, investigative reporter Cheryl Jones joins us as we talk about souls.
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3: Fox News, I'm Ted Linder. The evacuation of ships from the Strait of Hormuz halted for a time Thursday by a UN agency after the British military reported a Singapore vessel was hit by a projectile off the coast of Oman.
4: U.S. officials confirmed the IRGC attacked a Singapore-flagged cargo ship with a drone as it tried to cross the Strait of Hormuz today.
3: Fox's Aisha Hosni. The president says the strait has since reopened. And at least 235 people have died after two powerful earthquakes struck Venezuela.
5: More than 1,000 others are hurt and many remain missing. Officials fear hundreds may still be trapped under collapsed buildings. And rescue crews are racing against time.
3: That's Fox's Katie Byrne. And a 74-year-old Florida man became the oldest person to be executed in the state. Dusty Ray Spencer, convicted of fatally stabbing his wife Karen back in 1992. The execution, the ninth in Florida this year after a record 19 last year. 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
0: From the heart of Virginia's Blue Ridge, this is WFIR Roanoke. 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
6: From ABC News, I'm announcing tonight that two U.S. Navy ships and aircraft in the Caribbean have been assigned to support U.S. relief operations in Venezuela after a pair of powerful and deadly earthquakes. The death toll at 235 so far.
7: Earthquake experts warn the death toll could top 10,000. As families frantically search by flashlight for their loved ones. At least 25,000 are still unaccounted for. American tourist Jason Wang made it out alive. He was about to get into a cable car when the quake struck.
8: It started to shake, and then I felt the ground shaking a little bit, and then just mass panic. Like everyone was just bolting the door.
7: So many in need. Patients evacuated from a damaged hospital lined up on the street.
6: ABC's Victor Akendo. Hundreds of thousands of people now face deportation after the Supreme Court today allowed the Trump administration to end legal protections for migrants fleeing violence and natural disaster in Haiti and Syria. Massachusetts Governor Maura Healey slamming the ruling today.
9: This Trump policy makes no sense for our families, our economy, our communities, our country. It allows President Trump to rip away protections from families and children, children who fled devastating earthquakes and violence in their own countries.
6: The High Court also ruling that asylum seekers could be turned away at the border. Another attack in the Strait of Hormuz.
10: Less than 24 hours after President Trump declared that the deal with Iran was going well.
11: Iran is being very nice. They're agreeing to everything that I want.
10: U.S. officials tell ABC News Iran attacked a cargo ship attempting to cross the Strait of Hormuz.
6: ABC's Jonathan Carl, Iranian-run Persian Gulf Strait Authority, warning against any vessel passing through the strait to remain inside routes designated or face consequences. 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
14: Google and the TSA are teaming up for Touchless ID, a plan to allow passengers to get screened for their flights without having to carry a physical ID. People will be able to scan their passports into their Android phone. Facial recognition will confirm identities. ABC's Sam Sweeney has more.
15: If you don't have an Android or you don't have Google Wallet, you can still load your information with most of the major U.S. airlines. It's now available in roughly 65 airports, but you can expect it to grow in the coming months and years.
14: Deliberations will continue in the arson trial of Jonathan Rinderknecht, who's accused of setting the California blaze known as the Palisades Fire. The jury in the case sent a note to the judge today saying they were deadlocked. ABC's Melissa Adan has more.
16: He was arrested near his current home in Melbourne, Florida. And among the evidence, police say they recovered an image of a city on fire that authorities say the suspect created using ChatGPT. Well, investigators say the evidence also points to just a suspect obsessed with fire. At this point, he is facing a minimum of 5 years and a maximum of 45 years in prison if he is found guilty.
14: The January 2025 Palisades fire was the most destructive in Los Angeles history. Sources tell ABC News defense attorneys for Luigi Mangione have spoken to federal prosecutors about a possible guilty plea. Mangione's previously pleaded not guilty in the murder of UnitedHealthcare CEO Brian Thompson. Dave Packer, ABC News.
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17: Weather every 30 minutes on WFIR. Today turns mostly sunny and hot with a high near 95. Tonight has some isolated showers and thunderstorms before 11 p.m. Partly cloudy with a low around 69. A chance of showers on Saturday. Partly sunny and hot with a high near 92. And Sunday has a slight chance of showers. Staying mostly sunny and hot with a high near 90. Weather every 30 minutes on News Talk WFIR 107.3 FM. 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
1: Up next, our investigative reporter Cheryl Jones with us as we talk about human souls that live on after physical death. We'll be back with her in a moment on Coast to Coast AM.
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0: And welcome back to Coast, George Norrie with you. Cheryl Jones, our investigative reporter, has been a news anchor and meteorologist for the networks of CNN and the Weather Channel. Cheryl has worked in multiple television markets in various capacities. Of course, are controversies, conspiracies, and the mysterious of the world. She is uniquely distinguished as the only TV journalist to be both a news anchor and degreed meteorologist on the network level. Cheryl, welcome back. How are you?
1: I'm great, George. How are you doing?
0: We're in the summertime already. Can you believe it?
1: Oh, the time is flying by.
0: We've been watching this tragedy in Venezuela with these two major earthquakes they have. As of right now, 235 people have been found dead, 4,300 injured. When you went to meteorology school, did they teach you about earthquakes at all?
1: Well, it's all part of the cyclonic movement, you know, the low pressure systems. And the weather being unstable, but then the earthquakes is, you know, from the earth when the plates start misaligning. And it's just so much stuff that's out there that is so mysterious exactly what can trigger it. But I'm sure that in coming days and weeks and months, there's going to be a lot of investigation into it to see what all the sensors and all of the information that they have and they can gather will tell us. So, yes, it's all a part of the overall scheme of things, but nothing is ever for sure. There's so many moving elements in our earth and in our atmosphere.
0: There's a lot of buzz these days, Cheryl, about the San Andreas Fault and that they might pop any time now. What do you think?
1: Well, you just have to watch and hope for the best because, again, that's another act of nature that no one can really control it or do anything about it. You just have to hope for the best that the elements that cause all of the damage don't come together, you know, like they have the potential to do.
0: And you're close to the New Madrid Fault, aren't you?
1: Yeah. Mm-hmm. Yeah, we've had earthquakes around. I'm in the eastern part of the U.S. and, you know, from time to time, the earthquakes, but generally much more mild here in this area than in some other areas. So far, so good. Keep your fingers crossed.
0: I was in a small one out here in California a couple of years ago, and it has got to be the weirdest feeling, Cheryl.
1: Well, I've never been in one, fortunately, and I hope I never am, but I can only imagine with everything so unstable under your feet and all around and everything falling and, you know, in some cases extremely catastrophic like it is happening in Venezuela. I can only imagine the horror that can create and does create.
0: I'm hearing a lot of buzz about Steven Spielberg's movie Disclosure Day. And some people are telling me that they believe the star of the show, Emily Blunt, is it?
1: Yes.
0: Is based on you.
1: Well, I'm getting a lot of that too, George. It's very interesting. You know, I have quite a history in Kansas City. Now, most people wouldn't put two and two together on all of that because it spans so many years, whereas the movie is based in current modern day time and is basically a few days. A lot happens there in a few days, doesn't it? But, yes, I was in Kansas City at the beginning of my career and then 20 years later went back. In the meantime, I'd gone back to school while I was working in television in Denver and gotten a degree in meteorology. And all the while, even from my first job where I had a talk show, which was a live show with live call-ins, believe it or not, and my first job. But I also did weather too. So I always wore multiple hats. And I did find it very interesting that the main character, Emily, took on a news role there at the very ending from basically local weather to global news. But yes, I've all the way along worn multiple hats, and even at CNN was a meteorology while also working as a news anchor. And I'm not sure that was a brilliant idea. I might not do that again the next time they work you to death for no more money, you know.
0: I love that.
1: But yeah, there's several crossroads. And then I combined my work with UFO events, as you know, hosting and emceeing a lot of conferences and symposiums over the years. And so that is a strange combination to throw into mainstream, having been a mainstream news anchor and meteorologist. And then the other quirk is that while I was in Kansas City the last time, I did a special five-part series in listening. Was actually four-part, and listening was one of the key elements of that.
0: That's great. Well, tell us about Dr. Mark Pitstick.
1: Okay, this could be a game changer, George. My guest is renowned clinical psychologist and holistic chiropractor, physician, and nutritionist, Dr. Mark Pitstick, and he prefers to be called Mark, which is good. He shares new groundbreaking university-based research in what's called the best evidence and proof that human souls live on after physical death. And now it's scientifically proven. And he says for the first time in human history, you can know without a doubt now that life after death is real. With over 40 years experience in hospitals, mental health centers, counseling, and private practice, Mark delves into deathbed miracles and manifestations, visitations, and visions with angels, personal stories and firsthand accounts, and near-death experiences and more. Author of 8 books, his latest is Afterlife Evidence, Comforting and Convincing Proof That No One Really Dies. His documentary film is Soul Proof, and what he calls the great news that we never die, that energy can't be destroyed, it can only change form. Here's part one now of our conversation. Hello, Mark. Welcome to Coast.
2: Thank you very much, Cheryl.
1: It's so good to have you aboard tonight. First of all, let's talk about your latest book about the afterlife evidence and proof, you say, that we never die, that the soul never dies. Tell us about that.
2: Yes. Well, first of all, the great news for all your listeners is that life after death has now been scientifically proven. So there's no longer any question on that. And I will start with that scientific evidence. So all this is shared in an easy to understand, concise way in my book, The Afterlife Evidence. So we break down, and I say we, I refer to my colleague, Dr. Gary Schwartz, a former Harvard and Yale professor, recently retired from the University of Arizona. So we break down the afterlife evidence into 3 categories. First of all, scientific. So we're talking about laboratory research done at a university with controlled, double-blind, replicated journal-published studies. And I'm very aware of it because I just edited his paper that he submitted to the Journal for Scientific Exploration, and it will be published later this year. And so it lays out academically the evidence, the scientific evidence, that life continues after death. Also, he just wrote the second draft to his book called The Soul Phone Experiments, and I'm editing that now. And that lays out all the research he's done, starting in the late 1990s to present, that again shows without a doubt that people who pass on continue to live. It turns out, Cheryl, that everything except their earthly shell, their earthly body, continues. So it's just such comforting and inspiring news. The second category is termed clinical. So this is data collected by university professors, physicians, psychologists, and most people are aware of one of the topics under the clinical category, and that is near-death experiences, which we mentioned. Another is termed after-death communications, or ADCs, and I write about afterlife contacts and actually have a technique called the afterlife contact technique that allows people to turn down their brain, get in touch with all of reality, and enjoy a very meaningful visit with their loved ones.
1: Mark, a lot of people want to know, how do you see God as fitting into this overall picture of the afterlife and proof that the soul lives on?
2: Yes, I love the answer from near-death experiencers who have documented experiences who say almost universally, we each are one with the one and part of source energy. So contemporary evidence, as well as some of the core religious teachings throughout antiquity, point out that God is not a big guy in the sky who judges and smites, but rather is the repository of love, creativity, intelligence, And we each are part of that. So when I talk with people who are getting ready to change worlds, I remind them, this is a wonderful thing. You're returning home. You're going home again. And you're going to have your eyes open.
1: So is this new information that is just being discovered? Or is this something that we've known all along and now you have the clinical evidence to back it up?
2: Yeah, great question. The evidence is getting more and more well known thanks to advanced medical resuscitative capabilities. There are so many people who were clinically dead, almost died, but then came back to tell about it. I worked in hospitals for 6 years and spoke directly with people who we successfully coded. And a number of them remembered seeing the light. They felt peaceful. They weren't afraid. Some of the other clinical categories, for example, shared crossings. And that is people who are getting ready to pass on their loved ones and also staff members, doctors and nurses can have a near-death-like experience while the person's passing on, seeing the room filled with light, feeling a deep peace. And sometimes, and this is the amazing one, they will see members of the welcoming committee, that is loved ones who have passed on before, who are showing up to bring the dying person back home, people and pets. And again, family members, hospital staff see these apparitions and report. So along with the scientific evidence, there's so much of this clinical evidence that it really adds to it. But the one that's most powerful for most people, Cheryl, are the firsthand experiences. There's no scientific proof. There's no way to objectively investigate it. But because people have this experience, it's so meaningful for them.
1: Now, according to some of your experimental research, those on the other side have a certain kind of physicality. And if they want to, they can make sounds or even be seen. Has the research produced any real evidence of that? And how do you spot signs of angels or someone perhaps visiting from the other side?
2: Well, that's a big question. Through Dr. Schwartz's experiments, again, over the last 28 years, he has demonstrated scientifically that what we call post-material persons, that's our word for people who have passed on. They're not gauzy souls. They're not ethereal spirits. They're still people. They're still humans. Again, everything about them except their earthly body. We've demonstrated that with three sets of experiments. They can slow down a laser or a photon beam by putting their energetic hand into the beam. They can stir up. They can make air move in an airtight environment as measured by sensors. So that's density and physicality. Yes, they can be heard, although at a very tiny level right now. It's even inaudible, but it shows up on oscilloscopes and sensitive sensors with software, and they can be seen. One of the A team members we work with, so these are post-material scientists and inventors like Einstein and Tesla, but one is David Bohm, B-O-H-M, a legendary quantum physicist who is a colleague of Einstein's. And he told Dr. Schwartz that they, post-material persons, can be seen by the human eye. It's just that the brain only registers about two or three of those frames per thousand. And that explains why so many people report, you know, I thought I saw my mother or some loved one who passed out of the corner of my eye, but when I turned that way, there was nothing there. Well, when the brain is turned off and it's not running things, there's nothing there, then yes, you can see a flash of that person. So all of those aspects of post-material people, their sound, their vision, their density exists.
1: Are you seeing a shift, Mark, in how people perceive death, how open they are to whether it's paranormal, spiritual, whatever kind of end-of-life events they might encounter?
2: Yeah, so in the past, people are kind of in the closet about their spiritual experience, whether they had a near-death experience or glimpsed a loved one, you know, afterlife communication. And now people are looking for places to share. The other thing that I noticed, Cheryl, is that because I get probably 20 emails a day from people around the world and have been doing that for decades, but it's shifted. It used to be like, why did God do this? And how am I going to get through this? And, you know, I don't want to live anymore. To, I know my child is alive and well. I know there's a pre-birth planning behind this. So I always stand in awe of people who can take that higher energy path shortly after what seems to be, from our earthly perspective, a tragedy.
1: That's a tough one that you just referred to. Why did God take this person away from us? Or why did God take my pet away from me? Why, when in their minds, and you can understand it, it doesn't seem right. So when somebody says that to you, and somebody says, nail down your best evidence that there is afterlife evidence beyond a reasonable doubt, what would you say to someone who does not believe in anything like that?
2: Well, let's go back to the why did God take, and that's why I'm glad you asked about how do I see God and all this. That question used to get asked a lot. Why did God take my child from me? Some people, and some still believe, especially who are brought up in fear-based religions, that God may be punishing them for something they did by taking their child. So when you get away from God, the big guy in the sky, to these other more enlightened understandings of Creator, you understand that he, she, it doesn't take anything away, that it's the soul's decision, ideally in conjunction with angels, guides, and the light, that decides when it's finished its missions and when it's time to move into the next phase of forever. So understanding that and knowing the evidence is a potent combination.
1: Mark, will pets and owners reunite on the other side? And what do you think pets

0: there's always that connection. I mentioned before, people who have terminal lucidity and deathbed visions often report a beloved pet coming as part of their welcoming team to welcome them back home. So people who pass on can be assured they'll see their loved ones again. And then also we get help. Native Americans understood so much about the nature of reality. And this is where I first heard this, that when loved ones pass on, whether they're people or pets, they often leave behind a spiritual gift. For example, a gift of peace that those still on earth feel and notice tangibly. It changes the way they are.
1: Oh, that's wonderful.
2: We had him on a couple of years ago, Cheryl, and he's great to hear his voice again.
1: Oh, he's a wonderful guy, and I think it's his birthday today. George, it certainly would be a game changer for a lot of people. And by the way, when he says post-material, that means deceased, the deceased loved ones that he's referring to. But to know that loved ones truly are still around in spirit, that the consciousness and soul lives on.
2: We're going to come back with part two with Cheryl and Mark Pitstick in just a moment on Coast to Coast AM.
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9: 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U.S. Navy ships and aircraft heading to support Venezuela after Wednesday's powerful earthquakes.

0: Senior Vice President of International Programs for the International Rescue Committee, Kieran Donnelly, says it's going to be hard to get aid into areas of the country because of the damage.
1: Getting those routes open is going to be a major focus of certainly the Venezuelan government, but also their international partners.
0: The death toll has risen to at least 235, and some there believe that number will eventually reach the thousands, at least 25,000 people still unaccounted for. A federal judge blocked part of President Trump's executive order that would mandate how states run mail-in voting operations. Supreme Court conservative majorities today ruled that the government can keep asylum seekers from entering the U.S. and can cancel the temporary protected status granted to Haitians and Syrians. In Ohio, just south of Cleveland, a house explosion triggered by a gas leak, leaving one person injured and 15 houses severely damaged. This is ABC News.
2: Weather every 30 minutes on WFIR. Today turns mostly sunny and hot with a high near 95. Tonight has some isolated showers and thunderstorms before 11 p.m. Partly cloudy with a low around 69. A chance of showers on Saturday, partly sunny and hot with a high near 92. And Sunday has a slight chance of showers, staying mostly sunny and hot with a high near 90. 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
3: Kendra Lopez was walking her 5-year-old son to school in Providence with her 9-month-old baby in a stroller when a man approached them. She says she screamed as the man grabbed her children.
4: I'm holding one side of the stroller. He's grabbing the other side, pulling the stroller, tilted, sitting there screaming, "Save the kids, save the kids."
3: These aren't your children, she cried.
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3: A good Samaritan rushed in to restrain the man. 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
4: My babies are my everything. 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
2: Next hour, we open up the phone lines for you with Dr. Mark Pitstick and Cheryl Jones. 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After choosing their favorite connection, the lucky couple is whisked away to a haunted location for a chillingly romantic first date. 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And could it be that love is at first fright? 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
4: Hi, I'm Tom.
5: Hi, I'm Jennifer. 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

0: And welcome back, George Norrie, along with investigative reporter Cheryl Jones, as we're talking about human souls that live on after physical death. Cheryl, have you always been a believer in life after death?
1: Well, I can't say I was a disbeliever. I just didn't know, what to believe. And I think a lot of people have been in that situation because until the information that Dr. Mark Pitstick, also known as Mark, shares with us tonight, that now there is scientific evidence that backs that up, that there is a life after death, that the soul and consciousness lives on. That's amazing.
0: When the Creator put it all together, you think he just thought it all through?
1: He must have. I think he's a lot smarter than, or she, whatever, than we are.
0: Whatever it is.
1: Right.
0: Have you always been a believer in the afterlife?
1: Yes, really, because I've always felt that there were spirits around from those who've passed on. And signs here and there, and I've had friends who've felt the same way and had pets who showed themselves or did something to move something around to let them know that they were there. So it's hard not to believe.
0: But we're in no rush to get there.
1: No, absolutely not. I think we need to enjoy every moment while we're here. Yes, that's absolutely true. No rush.
0: What do you think living is for?
1: What do I think living is for?
0: Yeah.
1: Oh, probably so that we evolve into something better when we leave than we came into this life. I don't know. I mean, that's a good question, to adventure and to, just enjoy the opportunities that's presented before us.
0: I bet it's a perplexed question that man has been asking himself that since the beginning of time.
1: Yes, and obviously so many people put on this earth in so many different scenarios playing out, with some great and some horrible and some good people and some bad. So there's a big, big mixture out there.
0: Sure is. Okay, what do you have for us for part two?
1: On this part, George, I continue my conversation with Dr. Mark Pitstick, also known as Mark, a master clinical psychologist, holistic chiropractic physician, and clinical nutritionist. He's also author of The Afterlife Evidence, Comforting and Convincing Proof That No One Really Dies. And he says now we have clinical proof, university-based research, to back that up. In this segment, he delves into stunning personal deathbed stories and his own firsthand accounts of miracles and manifestations, visitations and visions with angels and apparitions, and near-death experiences from people who've died clinically, saw the light, and came back to tell about it. And he says, energy never dies. It just changes from one form to the other. And he says, consciousness doesn't die either in people or in pets. So this is the first time in human history that there's been university-based research with scientific, clinical, and experiential evidence to prove everything that Dr. Pitstick is telling us is true. And he also talks about angels that are higher energy beings and describes how the upcoming Soul Phone Project has been working with angels in research for scientific evidence and proof that they exist. Here's part two of our conversation. Mark, you have so many fascinating deathbed stories ranging from miracles, visitations, near-death experiences. Share some of those with us.
2: Well, the ones that really started blowing my mind, as a respiratory therapist part-time while I worked my way through pre-med studies and theology school. And so I was always right there in the middle of things with what we call code fours, a resuscitation when someone was dying. And I was aware that hearing is often the last sense to go away. So I was up by the head and I would talk in their ear and say, don't worry, we're going to do everything we can to help you. You're in God's hands. It's going to be okay. Well, twice in that kind of occasion, I glanced down and saw white light, kind of like white smoke, rising from the patient's chest. And each time that happened, the doctor called the time of death right after I saw that. And so that certainly got my attention. So another amazing experience was this. Part of my duties was giving breathing treatments to people, especially had pneumonia and suction their lungs and so on. Well, there were two really old men. I mean, I'm talking 95 And I worked with him for weeks because this is for managed care, you know, controlled things. And during those several weeks, I was around them a lot. I never saw a card. I never saw a flower. I never saw a visitor. And these guys had multiple organ failure, lungs, heart, kidneys, et cetera. They were vegetables. I mean, they were dead, but we were keeping them alive with antibiotics and drugs and breathing treatments and so on. And so I first said to one of them, I mean, they had been like this for months. And I said, if you want to keep living like this, go right ahead and we'll do everything we can to take care of you. But if you're ready to move on to greener pastures, look around you. You'll probably see light. You'll see loved ones who are waiting for you to come back home. So there's nothing to be afraid of. And if you want to, then just let it go and enjoy life again. The next time I came into the room, he had just passed on. The next day, I had the same talk with the other fellow, and he passed on within 24 hours. That really made me realize that their consciousness was still aware, even though they were so comatose. And all they needed was for someone to say, don't be afraid, it's okay, let it go and let God.
1: If you had to pick one or two examples that literally shook you to your core, that blew your mind, which ones would you pick?
2: That's a tough one. But as far as a individual first-hand experience, I'm going to have to go with that of Elizabeth Boysson, who is the president of the group Helping Parents Heal. We have about 35,000 members now in about 30 different countries worldwide. So Elizabeth's son, Morgan, was 21 years old. This is a family from Cave Creek outside Phoenix. And Morgan was on a college trip to the Himalayas. And in the course of that, threw a blood clot and was on the ground dying. And his friends called his mom, put the cell phone up to Morgan's ear. And Elizabeth, a very enlightened woman, said, Morgan, we love you. Follow the light. We'll see you again. At that moment, she felt a giant hug, a physical hug. And she knew that it was from Morgan. And they said, we're sorry to tell you, he just passed on. And she said, I know. Within 1 week, she was looking for a way to help other parents with kids who passed on take a higher energy route.
1: That's wonderful. Mark, what are a couple of your best angel stories?
2: Well, first of all, to define terms with angels, we're talking about higher energy beings. The Bible speaks of them as being messengers of God. And first of all, there is some early scientific evidence that angels exist because we've worked in the Soul Phone Project with at least two angels, and we've measured their energy. In fact, there will be a photo on Dr. Schwartz's book, The Soul Phone Experiments, that shows the energy image of a person who passed on and an angel. And the angels is pure white. I conducted research on what we call the plasma globe system. And that research formed the basis for the scientific papers that will be out later this year that definitively demonstrate scientifically that life continues after bodily death. So of my four, what we call test pilots, one of them was an angel, Sophia. So being scientific research, we had standardized instructions. I read the same thing to each one of my test pilots before we started the experiments. So I sat down next to the chair where purportedly an angel was, and in a fraction of a second, I saw in my mind's eye the following images. First of all, a beautiful blonde woman with this beautiful dress. Secondly, a huge angel, maybe a head touching the ceiling with big wings. And then third, this swirl of energy and colors. And later I told Dr. Schwartz this, and he said, that's very interesting. You're the third person who described Sophia exactly the same way. And so there's some validation to that one.
1: That's amazing. Is there one deathbed miracle that you have experienced yourself that turned out to be the most significant of all that you've witnessed?
2: Well, this would be two female patients that really got my attention and introduced me to the field of what I call afterlife contacts. So again, I'm a respiratory therapist. I'm going around and doing rounds and checking patients on oxygen. And I would stop and talk with them. And so there were two patients in the same room. They were maybe 85, but they were medically stable. And one of them said, I don't know why I'm telling you this, but last night my husband, who passed on several years before, stood at the foot of my bed. He looked so handsome and happy. And he told me we would see each other again soon. Now, this woman is totally lucid. The next day I went back to check her oxygen and saw that she had passed on. And then several weeks later, another woman in that same ward said the same thing, and she passed on too. So the near-death experiences and these afterlife contact experiences really got my attention and made me start thinking, what's going on? And 50 years later, I can tell people it's all great news. In fact, that's what Dr. Schwartz and I call the great news. It's about the way life is really set up, about the nature of reality. And it's all wonderful news and nothing to fear.
1: What stands out in your mind most when it comes to all of the firsthand experiences that you've encountered?
2: That would be the first one. I was a 9-year-old boy, and my Uncle Cliff was traveling. He was an engineer, and his car was hit by a semi. The fellow with him died, and Uncle Cliff almost died. And he was in the hospital, I think, for 6 weeks before he came home, and he was in a hospital bed. He had stitches all over him and broken bones, broken jaw. He looked horrible, and I will never forget him telling us. He said, it was the most beautiful experience I ever had. He said, when I was out, I heard angelic music. I saw green grass. I talked with Jesus. And if it weren't for wanting to come back and see my family, I wanted to stay there. It was heavenly. And that made such an impression on me as a child. I can easily see that that was what I call a spiritual setup, that was a pre-designed event that my Uncle Cliff's soul did out of love to plant seeds for me that led to me helping tens and tens of thousands of people over the years.
1: Mark, what's the afterlife like for the evildoers versus the people who've lived good lives?
2: Yeah, wonderful and very important question. The bottom line is that our afterlife is an extension of our energy, of our consciousness at the time of passing. So if we are filled with love and peace and joy and gratitude, we're going to go into that level of the afterlife. Evildoers, on the other hand, people who are filled with hatred and anger and who are hurting others, who are very fearful, for example, of a fiery eternal hell, which doesn't exist, for them, initially, the afterlife could be like that. They may even experience what they think is a hell until they look around a little more, go past their earthly beliefs that carry over and realize it's all good, it's all God, that consciousness shapes what we experience, both while we're on earth and in the next phase of forever.
1: Mark, do you have any words of wisdom for people to take away from all of your work in the afterlife and the evidence?
2: Yeah, I would just say, relax. There's nothing to fear. Enjoy this journey. And so I would say, visit my website, soulproof.com. I have 145 free articles covering any topic you could imagine, the biggest questions and the toughest challenges. I have 8 ebooks and audiobooks, 10 audio programs, a documentary film, 25 radio interviews I did with top names, the Greater Reality program. There's just so much there. If people email me, mark@soulproof.com, I'll respond as soon as I can with a short but information-laden answer to help people get through this. I would just say, you're not alone. You have so much help on earth. More advanced souls want to help. So don't suffer in silence. Ask for help. And also know that you have this spiritual support team. So do what you came here to do and let your light shine.
1: Mark, thank you so much for all of your time tonight and sharing your words of wisdom, your healing inspiration, and shining such a bright light for a lot of people on some otherwise pretty dark places sometimes. Thank you so much.
2: Well, thank you. And thank you for this wonderful show you're having and give me an opportunity to share it, Cheryl.
0: He's always been a great interview, Cheryl.
1: Oh, he certainly is. And the information on his website is just massive. 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
0: And he's interviewed a lot of the heavy hitters in the afterlife stories themselves, like Raymond Moody and people like that. We'll be back with more with you, Cheryl and Mark Pitstick, in a moment on Coast to Coast AM.
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3: Fox News, I'm Sue Guzman. Officials in Venezuela rushing to find survivors after two major earthquakes left at least 235 dead and injured 4,300. Thousands of others are missing still.
4: And rescue crews are racing against time, searching through mountains of rubble as powerful aftershocks threaten to bring down even more structures. And teams are also battling landslides while pulling survivors from the debris.
3: Fox Weather's Katie Byrne. President Trump hosting a garden club dinner for American farmers Thursday night, saying his energy policy is helping to lift struggling U.S. farmers.
5: I ended the electric vehicle mandate, which would have gutted the ethanol industry forever. And I saved your ethanol industry, and I think everyone knows that.
3: The president signing an executive order to accelerate innovation in America's food supply through agriculture modernization. 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
0: From the heart of Virginia's Blue Ridge, this is WFIR Roanoke. 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
6: From ABC News. Rescue crews in Venezuela searching around the clock for survivors in the rubble left behind after Wednesday's twin earthquakes.
7: Officials say at least 250 buildings have been damaged. This survivor saying it was like a horror movie.
8: The película de terror.
7: You can hear the fear from passengers on this plane on the tarmac in Caracas. Sections of the airport crumbling into a cloud of dust as travelers scramble to escape.
6: ABC's Victor Oquendo, the death toll in Venezuela has risen to at least 235. Thousands are unaccounted for. The Supreme Court handing President Trump a pair of wins Thursday, ruling 6-3 that the administration can, on its own, end temporary protected status for hundreds of thousands of migrants from Syria and Haiti. In the second ruling, the High Court allowing the Trump administration to turn away asylum seekers at the border. White House Deputy Chief of Staff Stephen Miller calling the decision's huge wins.
9: America's doors are closed fully to asylum seekers. We've set up agreements where if you want asylum, then we will find a country elsewhere in the world to take you. It's very simple, a very elegant, very complete solution.
6: Meanwhile, a federal judge Thursday blocked part of President Trump's executive order on mail-in voting. It blocks the administration from imposing new regulations meant to increase the USPS oversight of mail-in voting. One of the most dangerous fire seasons in the state of Utah. That's how officials in the state describe what's happening, as four fires now have consumed more than 141,000 acres. State Forester J.B. Barnes.
10: Every county in Utah is in severe drought. 22 counties are in extreme drought. We came out of the lowest snowpack on record, and the forecast heading into Friday and Saturday includes very strong winds and extremely low humidity. In some places, we may see gusts up to 40 to 50 miles per hour and humidity in the single digits.
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6: The National Park Service confirms a 22-year-old man died after going over Nevada Fall inside Yosemite National Park on Saturday morning. Frisia Gall was hiking around the falls with friends around the same time as Josie Barnes Alfaro fell. She says she jumped in to try and rescue Alfaro, but was battered by the undercurrent.
13: I launched over toward him, and quickly the undercurrent, that washing machine, basically slams him under. And suddenly I can't spot him anymore. And in that shock, this meant that I got caught up in it, too.
6: An NFL player is facing kidnapping, armed robbery, and conspiracy charges as part of an alleged plot to detain three people suspected of stealing from him. His defense attorney says Terrion Arnold of the Detroit Lions denies all allegations. ABC's Morgan Norwood.
14: On February 4th, prosecutors allege Arnold directed a group to lure three men to an apartment where the victims were robbed, beaten, and held at gunpoint, saying Arnold believed the men had stolen more than $200,000 worth of his personal items during a stay in his Airbnb property. But investigators say they later found no evidence to prove the victims were involved in the theft and that Arnold reported his property missing just hours before the alleged attack.
6: A one-time state billionaire tax initiative will appear on California ballots in November. The measure would impose a one-time 5% wealth tax on billionaires in the state to fund health care. Dave Packer, ABC News.
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15: Weather every 30 minutes on WFIR. Today turns mostly sunny and hot with a high near 95. Tonight has some isolated showers and thunderstorms before 11 p.m. Partly cloudy with a low around 69. A chance of showers on Saturday. Partly sunny and hot with a high near 92. And Sunday has a slight chance of showers. Staying mostly sunny and hot with a high near 90. Weather every 30 minutes on News Talk WFIR 107.3 FM. 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
1: And welcome back. George Norrie, along with Cheryl Jones, our investigative reporter, and our special guest, Dr. Mark Pitstick, who was with me a couple of years ago as well. Cheryl, I'll let you chat with Mark for a little bit, then we'll take calls.
5: Okay, great. First of all, Mark, thanks for starting off your birthday today with Coast.
6: My pleasure. Thank you, Cheryl.
1: Happy birthday, Mark.
6: Thank you, George.
5: He can't think of a better place that he'd rather be, George.
1: I don't blame him.
5: Right. Well, Mark, what about people who've been married more than once in their lifetime? A lot of people wonder which spouse they might be reunited with on the other side. How does that work?
6: Yeah, that's a common question, actually. And the good news is that in the afterlife, in the big picture of things, it's much greater and more expansive than we can imagine on Earth. So on Earth, you know, I often get this, married to somebody for 40 years, the spouse passes, then you get married to somebody else. Which one's going to be your spouse in the afterlife? And the answer is, it can be both. In other words, on Earth, our love is very limited and finite, and we have fear and jealousy and insecurities. When we're in the next phase of life, where we're not hurt by this limited brain we walk around with on Earth, we realize we can love many people simultaneously in different ways.
5: So there's no hard feelings taken over to the other side with you, huh?
6: Well, some people may take them over, but that's the goal, isn't it? Whether we're on Earth or in the afterlife, to let that go and to gravitate toward higher energy emotions, peace, joy, love, gratitude, which, by the way, I discuss how to make that transition. I just woke up. Article 108 at soulproof.com.
5: How do you ensure that demons aren't the spirits that would be coming through or communicating with you or someone who's trying to connect with a loved one on the other side?
6: Mm. Boy, you're just firing them away, aren't you?
5: Well, first of all, I want to wake you up on your birthday.
6: Yeah. Well, first of all, quote, evil spirits, I call them imbalanced spirits. They're really not that powerful. They're given so much credence and people fear them so much. I discuss, quote, evil spirits and the devil in article number 47 at soulproof.com. I work with many top mediums, Mark Anthony, Suzanne Giesman, you name them. And they all agree that the power of evil is lower energy. And so when we invoke the name of good, God, love, light, we're protected. So yeah, we should shield ourselves and use discernment. And by the way, we're building in those kind of safeguards in the Soul Phone Project so people don't have to be concerned about malicious, nefarious spirits. They exist in the afterlife just as they are on Earth.
5: And you do a lot of work with suicide prevention and counseling. What about suicides, Mark? People who tragically take their own lives. What is the evidence that you now are privy to? Tell us about what happens to people who unfortunately take their own lives, and how do you counsel those they leave behind?
6: Sure. Well, that's a big one. Suicide's the number two cause of death in young people age 15 through 35. So we certainly need to deal with it. And the article's there in number four, when a loved one passes on by suicide. So some fundamentalist churches, I was exposed to those when I was younger, you know, will teach, okay, suicide's a slap in the face of God, and that's a one-way ticket to hell. That's just also wrong. And I discuss all this in article number four. The facts are from the clinical evidence we have, and that is people had near-death experiences as a result of a suicide attempt. Also, people have life between lives sessions, people who come through top mediums. Those who passed on that way are totally understood. They're not tormented or judged. They're loved. I mean, think of it. You and I can understand if someone is in so much pain, physical and or mental, that they make that choice. Well, don't you think angels and God, the epitome of love, would understand even more? So it's not a hell, and it's another way to pass on. Sometimes it's setting the reset button.
5: Hmm. Well, that's most interesting. What about the angel experiment that you mentioned in our interview, Mark, with Tesla and Einstein in the research of the Soul Phone Project?
6: Yeah, we, by the way, Dr. Gary Schwartz, my colleague, just finished his book, The Soul Phone Experiments, and that'll be out in about a month. And that chronicles his research at University of Arizona for 30 years. And with the research on the Soul Phone Project, we have a team of what we call the A team. These are exemplary post-material people, that is, people who were pioneers, legends when they're on Earth, and then in the afterlife doing the same, and they want to help us. So you name Tesla, Einstein, Edison, you know, the group of people you would expect. And so we work with them. There's what we call our test pilots. When we use a device, we'll say, okay, please touch this, please touch that. And sometimes they have to do it repeated times. And then also we've worked with a couple of angels, primarily Sophia, who's considered mother of the angels, and Gabriel. And their energy is about 700% greater than those who were on Earth, you know, humans who have passed on. So that's all real. We've documented it. We have controlled blinded studies that show that, yes, when we ask one of these angels, one of these post-material people to come in, they give the results and they show up upon request. We say they travel at the speed of thought. And so they may be in Tucson, Arizona, with one of the mediums, and I'm in Ohio, and the medium will say, would you please go to Ohio and work with Mark? And they're there the next second.
1: All right, well, let's go to the calls for both of you as they line up. Let's start with Darlene in Oklahoma City, Oklahoma. First-time caller. Hello, Darlene.
7: Hello, George, Mark, and Cheryl.
5: Hello.
7: How are y'all doing tonight?
6: It's
7: really a great show. I just wanted to say, Cheryl, I have seen the light twice in my life. I'm 82 years old and everything, and retired from Tinker Air Force Base here. But my first time was years ago. I was very, very sick, and I had been to the doctor. I come back, laid down on my couch, and I just said, "Dear God, am I going to die?" Out of nowhere, the brightest light I've ever seen in my life come gliding down my hallway. In the next instant, I'm like an angel with wings flying over the plushest, most beautiful greenery. No problems, no worries, no nothing. In the next instant that I saw the light was 2 years ago this month. My kidneys went down at home. I don't remember the ambulance ride to the hospital, anything. The doctor telling my family, which is of 8 people, "You better call all your family. She's not going to make it through the night." In my mind, I saw my little small family huddled in crying. In the next instant, the light of God appeared before me. There was this little gray fence between us. And I wasn't scared. I knew who it was. And I just said, "Dear God, am I going to, please don't let me cross this line. You know, my family is very small." And in the next instant, I was in the hospital for 4 months, took dialysis for 3 months, three times a week.
6: Darlene, thank you for sharing that, dear. Those are near-death experiences. They're very common. And I love when you say you saw the light, because really that's what exists. Light. We're surrounded by light. We are beings of light. And I'm sure that has stuck with you. It'll energize you until you pass on. And by the way, that's one form of what we call spiritually transformed experiences. In other words, you don't have to nearly die to see the light. And I discussed those in article number 17, how to wake up to what's really going on. Thank you for sharing that, dear.
1: Mark, what is the light, actually?
6: Yeah, that's a great question. Info energy is a term we use. So it's a frequency of energy that's the higher energies. And it can be seen as light. It can be felt as love. But that is the most absolute understanding of what's really going on. That's the nature of God. And that's our true nature. And the more we live according with that, the more we experience heaven. We don't have to wait till we pass on to experience heaven.
1: Mark, do you know Dr. Eben Alexander?
6: I do.
1: He went through some stuff, didn't he?
6: Yes, I shared a wonderful dinner with him. He'll be a guest on our Greater Reality program in a couple months. So yes, the beauty of Dr. Alexander is Harvard neurosurgeon. Hello, you know, that gets your attention. And a week-long coma with his NDE and what he has come out and taught. And it's the same message as all of them. No worry. It's okay. It's all set up beautifully. We can just relax. And that's one of the important things of Dr. Schwartz and the project, proving scientifically that life continues after bodily death. That's a real big one. We can set aside that fear. Then you can open your eyes, like Darlene just said, see the light and live with peace, joy, excitement.
1: Let's go to Mark in Des Moines, Iowa. Welcome to the program. Hi, Mark. Go ahead.
8: Hey, guys. How you doing?
1: Great.
8: Mark, you're spot on and all this stuff. You know, I took religion course like 40 years ago in school, and man, you're so right on all these deals. Well, I have two questions for you, Mark. Mm-hmm.
6: Sure.
8: First one is, I was flatlined for 5 minutes. I had a massive heart attack in a helicopter. Mm-hmm. They revived me. And the 5 minutes that I was gone, it was like a black hole. And that's all I remember. Is that pretty normal?
6: Well, it's It's fairly normal. And let me ask, did you have, Mark, belief in an afterlife or spiritual beliefs before you flatlined?
8: Yes, because I talked to my mom 40 years ago when she passed in my sleep. It was like she was just talking to me. I said my prayer, went to bed, and so I believe in you. Yes, I do. I'm okay,
6: well,
8: Mark.
6: Then it sounds like for you, it may have been a result of the medications. You know, they hit you with a number of drugs when that happened, and that can block the consciousness from experiencing, from glimpsing the next phase of life. So there's nothing to worry about. Let me ask you, even though you felt like you were in a black hole afterwards, did you feel transformed in some way? Did you feel more peace?
8: Yes, I did. And that was like, good. Not like you were sleeping, but, you know, you felt a spirit, like an angel that would buy or something like that. It just was very, and that's all I remember.
6: Yeah, well, that's enough. And if you got some benefits from it, I'd say you got your money's worth. And you're still here to determine what your soul's missions are, to share your light. By the way, you know, people say, you know, today is my birthday, or the 25th. And like, oh, why would you schedule, get up at 3 a.m. on your birthday? And I said, well, it's the greatest thing I can do. So much of experiencing peace and joy while we're on earth is sharing our greatest gifts, fulfilling our soul's missions. And you have an opportunity to do that since it wasn't your time. By the way, how to identify your highest purposes is discussed in article number 21. And then there is a free audio program that turns down the brain and allows you to get in touch and remember what that is and how you can implement it.
1: Mark, how often do our loved ones that are deceased visit us when we get to that point?
6: Yeah, great question, George, as always. That varies, of course. You know, it's very unique. It depends on a few factors. First of all, how much does a person on earth need a visit? Secondly, the person who passed on, what kind of shape are they in? In other words, we were talking earlier about suicide. Well, those who pass on by suicide are often distraught, you know, at their wit's end and so much pain. So they may need a period of rest and relaxation, revitalization afterwards before they have the wherewithal to make a visit. Oftentimes, our loved ones are trying to get a hold of us, but it's a matter of discerning or picking up their transmission. You know, it's just kind of like a radio station. You have a receiver, you have a transmitter. So in article number 9, I discuss, it's like how to visit with your, quote, departed loved ones now. And I have an audio program, Afterlife Contact, free also. So this is a way to enhance visiting with your loved ones, detecting their living presence.
1: Cheryl, had you talked with Dr. Mark before the program?
5: Before tonight, yes. Oh, absolutely. We've had some good conversations. And you mentioned discernment, Mark. How do you advise people to enhance their own discernment when they're trying to make communication or to make themselves available for it?
6: Yeah, that is one of the biggest questions a person on earth can ask. So good job, Cheryl. I discuss in article number 20 at soulproof.com, discerning your inner wisdom. But for me, or in general, it's a matter of quieting the brain. In Hinduism, they say the brain is a wonderful slave, but a horrible master, because the brain perceives much less than 1% of reality, and yet it's convinced it knows everything. And so the brain is always analyzing, you ought to do this, this is the way it is. In fact, it's looking through a tiny pinhole. So discern better. It's, we quiet the mind. The old saying, be still and know I am God, be still and know you are a part of God right now. And so in article number 77, I discuss centering practices, different ways to quiet the brain, because seated meditation isn't ideal for everyone. Also in article number 20, which I mentioned, discerning your wisdom. But for me, the bottom line is the voice of spirit, the voice of my higher self, my real self, will come through just a second or two before my brain kicks in. And it's short and sweet. It's just like, you should consider this. And then the brain pops in. Well, you know, there's several factors. So, just listen for that short, sweet, get quiet within and see what pops in, floats up.
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0: yoga very quickly. But to answer the crux of your question, when I started working in hospitals at age 19, and almost every shift being with people who passed on, adults and kids, that's what really brought to me that, you know, one of the biggest questions is there really an afterlife? I mean, isn't that something we should know without a doubt? And I've been working on it for 54 years ever since.
1: 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And his book is called The Afterlife Evidence. 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
9: Hours after it was confirmed that Iran attacked a ship in the Strait of Hormuz with a drone, President Trump Thursday night told American farmers and ranchers at a Rose Garden dinner that the strait remains open and traffic is flowing through.
10: Yesterday they took out 19 million barrels of oil. That's the most in the history of the strait. And the oil prices are dropping like a rock. And you know, as goes oil, so goes everything else, including all of your products.
9: But oil prices jumped following news of that drone attack. Venezuelan officials say at least 235 people are confirmed dead and thousands more are missing after Wednesday's devastating back-to-back earthquakes. The Supreme Court handing President Trump a pair of wins, ruling that the administration can, on its own, end temporary protected status for hundreds of thousands of migrants from Syria and Haiti, and allowing the Trump

0: Administration to turn away asylum seekers at the border. A decision on birthright citizenship is expected next week. This is ABC News.
1: Weather every 30 minutes on WFIR. Today turns mostly sunny and hot with a high near 95. Tonight has some isolated showers and thunderstorms before 11 p.m., partly cloudy with a low around 69. A chance of showers on Saturday, partly sunny and hot with a high near 92. And Sunday has a slight chance of showers, staying mostly sunny and hot with a high near 90. Weather every 30 minutes on News Talk WFIR 107.3 FM. 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

0: And welcome back, George Norrie, along with Cheryl Jones and Dr. Mark Pitstick. What an amazing topic, Cheryl.
1: Oh, yes, it's absolutely wonderful. And to top that off, with the website that Dr. Pitstick has, soulphone.com, there's just an immense amount of information, free information, articles, the documentary, download the book. There's so much you can learn there. But I wanted to ask Dr. Pitstick, or Mark, as he's also known as.
0: Happy birthday again.
1: Happy birthday, and thank you for spending it with us. Yeah. We'll start this off with, what about hell? Now, some people who've had near-death experiences come back and say that what they saw was wonderful on the other side, and then there are others who say what they saw was horrible. So what's your answer to all of that?
2: Yeah, well, the full answer is in article number 14 at soulproof.com, Heaven and Hell, What Are They Really? But in the Aramaic language, which was common at the time of the birthing of Islam, Judaism, and Christianity, the words heaven and hell meant how you feel after you pass on and you go through a passageway and sort through your life and you look at what you did. How did you treat others? And then fast forward a couple thousand years ago and so many near-death experiences describing the life review, and they saw and felt what they did to others. So that's really heaven and hell, a degree of consciousness, a state of awareness. How much are we aligned with good and God, love and light, versus how much of the time are we angry, guilty, feeling guilty, etc. So it's a choice. They're not physical places, but states of awareness, how we feel. By the way, during the break, you had a clip of Led Zeppelin's song, Dazed and Confused, one of my favorite. And that's the way a lot of people on Earth are. They feel dazed and confused. And so that's why it's so important for us to understand what's the nature of reality, what's really going on, what's the big picture of life. And article number 19 called The Great News, Dr. Gary Schwartz and I compiled, based on scientific and clinical evidence, how is life really set up? And it's quite different from what fear-based and archaic religions taught. And so, again, for people, when we say how life is really set up, see article number 19, and it's all great news.
0: Okay, great. Thanks, Cheryl. And Mark, let's take final calls. Let us start with Mary in New Jersey. Welcome to the show. Hi, Mary.
3: Hi, George, Cheryl, Mark, Dr. Mark.
2: Mark?
3: This sounds strange, but like I wanted to contact my nephews that I hadn't seen since they're little kids. And I'm sitting here thinking, like, how do I find their number and their address and all? And I had this picture come in my head about a room. It has to be a casket. I didn't see bodies or anything. But it was the American flag draped over it and all kinds of American flags in the whole room. And then the other one, it was a casket, but I didn't see American flags. I didn't take notice of that. But I'm looking at like what would be a casket. Not the people. I didn't see them. But it looked like the light force came up.
0: That was it. Well, they're losing you on the phone, Mary.
3: Okay.
0: We lost her there. Did you catch any of that, Mark?
2: Well, I caught the first part sharing about the dreams, but then, yeah, she faded out. So I would just say regarding contacting loved ones who have passed on, whether they're family members, friends, or even pets, you know, their energy, their consciousness still continues. As we mentioned, article number 9, and then the audio program to quiet the brain and get in touch, expand your senses, just like mediums do, and realize that your loved ones are not a zillion miles away. And what Mary was describing, you could hear the energy in her voice when she had some dream contacts. It makes such a huge difference to know that death isn't a goodbye, but just a see you later.
0: West of the Rockies, up there in the Bay Area of California, Nader's with us. Welcome to the show. Hi, Nader.
4: Hey, thank you very much, George. It's a pleasure to be on your show. I've been listening for decades now, and I love it. Thank you very much, and thanks for taking this call.
0: Absolutely.
4: I wanted to ask Dr. Pitstick, happy birthday. I wanted to ask you, what about like, I had an experience when I was 12-ish years old. I took a tennis ball at high speed to my solar plexus, passed out. And I remember seeing my entire life, like, moment by moment, like, on a conveyor belt of sorts, passing in front of me. And there was another, there was someone else there with me, kind of by my side, if you will, helping me view my life. And then I came back to consciousness, could have sworn I was out for hours and hours. My buddies that were around me said, no, you were out for like 6 to 10 seconds, maybe. And I've always been really curious about that. Can you tell me anything about that?
2: Sure. Yeah, that's what we call a near-death-like experience. In other words, you weren't clinical dead like some people are, but taking the shot to your solar plexus put you out for a while. Again, turned off the brain just temporarily. And in that moment, you were aware of your guide or angel, whoever is helping you through that, and you just had a quick mini life review where you could see things happen, kind of like watching them on tape. By the way, I discuss life review in article number 45 at soulproof.com. And then there's an audio program for that so that people can get deeply relaxed, use guided imagery, and have your life review. Look at how are you doing so far? What areas could you improve on? And then make those changes now so that when you do pass on, your life review is a work of art. Let me ask you, Nader, after that experience, how are things different for you?
4: I can't say with, you know, any conviction that, that they seem too different. That was actually my second type of experience like that. When I was like 5 or 6, I got run over by a bicycle and went unconscious. And I remember feeling the warm light and seeing a long tunnel with a light at the end of it and then coming back to consciousness. But I've always been kind of fascinated by, you know, a lot of the topics discussed on this show, for example, but I don't remember anything in particular shifting after either of those experiences per se.
2: Okay. Well, the fact that you had two experiences, neither one which caused imminent danger of death, and in each one you had a spiritually transformative experience, suggests to me that you're a more evolved or advanced soul. And you just quickly slip into what's really important. You know, as soon as your brain has a break, boom, you're looking at the light and the tunnel and how's your life going so far. So good for you.
0: Next up, Cornelius is with us in Louisiana. Welcome to the program. Hey, Corny.
5: Hey there, George, and happy birthday, Dr. Mark. And
2: thank
5: Cheryl,
2: you.
5: It's good to have you on the line, too. And I hope y'all had a happy and blessed Father's Day. It was kind of late, but I wanted to wish all of y'all that. Dr. Mark, I'm sort of like the devil's advocate, and I read the Bible and everything, and it forbids us from talking to the dead. It says that there's a hell because this rich man went to hell and the poor man went to heaven, and the rich man asked for water and everything, and the poor man said, I can't give it to you. There's a gulf between us. So in the Bible, it says there's a literally heaven and hell. So it's nothing in our imagination or anything. And Jesus said that there's a heaven and hell. So I believe Hitler's burning in hell. And for all these evildoers and all like that, and George knows this, I was sexually, as a child, sexually, you know,
0: abused.
5: Yes, and thank you, George. But I don't know who are these things that you're contacting. But if you look in the Bible, these familiar spirits, I believe they're deceiving you and stuff. You say you talked to Sophia and Gabriel, and I'll be honest with you, I talked to Christ by reading the Bible, and like I said, heaven and hell are two distinct places. One where godly people go and one where the ungodly people go. So are you saying the Bible's not telling the truth?
2: Well, first of all, thanks for the call, and we welcome devil's advocate. I went to theology school for that very reason. I was brought up Lutheran, and they would talk about a God of unfathomable love and understanding, and then the possibility of going to hell forever. And those didn't make sense to me as a kid, and they still don't. So that's one reason I went. So, yeah, I know the Bible pretty well. And you're describing passages from the chapter Leviticus, which is described, which is called the Thou Shalt Not book in the Old Testament. And that's the book that says you shall not wear clothing with more than one yarn, shall not cut your hair a certain way. Women who go into the temple while they're on their period should be killed. And so, you know, how much of that do we really follow? But that's the one that said you shall not consort with spirits. They were wisely warning people. Yeah, be careful who you consort with. But is it a sin to keep in touch with your loved ones who have passed on? No. One other thing, know that there are 40,000 denominations and cults in Christianity alone. So when you say, I'm a Christian, or I believe in the Bible, well, which one? There's such a wide spectrum. So I would say read the article I mentioned, Heaven and Hell, What Are They Really? Article number 14. And then shoot me an email with your questions, mark@soulproof.com. I'd be glad to communicate with you. My answers are brief, but to the point.
0: Next up, let's go to AC in Cleveland, Ohio. Welcome to the show. Hello, AC.
6: Hello, George. Hello, Cheryl. And hello, Mark.
2: Hello.
6: Mark, I'm reading over here in the Apostle Paul's epistle to the Corinthians, and Paul had a near-death experience, or actually may have died, okay?
2: Mm-hmm.
6: But definitely it would be termed at least a near-death experience, okay? And in his epistle to the Corinthians, he said that the devil can be transformed into an angel of light, which means the devil can mimic our loved ones, can mimic anybody living or dead, all right? And you said, you made this blanket statement that there was no hell, okay? But he wrote, knowing therefore the terror of the Lord, we persuade men. And Jesus gave a story of a Jewish rich man and a Jewish beggar. One ended up in hell, and the other one ended up in heaven.
2: Hmm.
6: And the other point I want to make here is the Gospels were written in Greek, and the epistles, and the Jewish prophet Isaiah plainly said that hell hath enlarged itself. It expanded its borders. So if it's not a real place, how could it have expanded itself?
2: Okay, thanks. Yeah, thanks for the call. I'd be glad to answer this. First of all, I didn't say there's no hell, or if I did, I should have said there's no fiery eternal hell. There are temporary self-induced states of hell, but again, it's how we feel, what we believe, whether we're close to or distant from God, good, love and light. When you read the article number 14, you'll understand more. These are big topics to discuss quickly and in minutes. And regarding the Gospels written, yeah, originally in Aramaic, then Hebrew, then Greek, then English. That's what we call the language bridge, and lots of things changed. Jesus and other great teachers over time knew that their words would go to people, most of them illiterate. They couldn't write and read. And so they used lots of parables, metaphors, stories to share. Lazarus and the rich man, for example. So I would say, consider what would a loving God and teacher share? And is it literal or is it figurative and trying to teach us to live a godly life, align with good and God? Focus on those higher energies I mentioned in 108 and go from there. And same thing, follow up, mark@soulproof.com.
0: Mark, where can people see your documentary, Soulproof?
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0: Are you on social media?
2: I am. Okay. I have people handle that for me, but yeah, Facebook and Instagram and all that. So yeah, check out my name. Also Soul Phone Project, also Greater Reality Program, a program I started to help people realize the big picture of life and how can they live accordingly.
0: Though we're in no rush, should people be afraid of the death process?
2: Not at all. I've been with many people as they passed, and so many of them have that peaceful look. You know, it's ironic. So many things that we believe on Earth, they're 180 degrees from the truth. And some people are so afraid to pass on and leave Earth. This is the toughest place to be here on Earth. When we pass on, we go back home, back to the really real place. And we remember how beautifully life is set up and how much we are loved.
0: Well, happy birthday, Mark, again. Thank you for being on the program. And Cheryl, again, thank you for everything you do. We'll talk to you in a moment. For Dan Galante, Donna Walker, Tom Danheiser, Sue Trikas, Lex Lonehood, Sean Latasur, Alec Fernandez, Tim Banal, George Knapp, Richard Sheridan, Ryan Recker, I'm George Norrie, somewhere out there on Coast to Coast AM. We'll see you on our next edition. Until then, be safe, everyone.

0: Alongside more traditional crisis hotlines, mental health assistance customized to the agricultural community is available. The problem?
1: It's hard to get a farmer, rancher, or a rural person to call in. They're so proud, self-reliant.
0: Texas Agriculture Commissioner Sid Miller says that when someone does reach out to the Agri-Stress Helpline,
1: my people are highly trained in how to get resources to rural people.
0: In coastal and mountain states, the help is customized to fishing and logging communities. Jim Ryan, ABC News.
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4: Fox News, I'm Ted Linder. At least 235 people have died after two powerful earthquakes strike Venezuela.
5: More than 1,000 others are hurt and many remain missing. Officials fear hundreds may still be trapped under collapsed buildings, and rescue crews are racing against time.
4: It's Fox's Katie Byrne, the U.S. pledging to provide assistance to Venezuela. The evacuation of ships from the Strait of Hormuz halted for a time Thursday by a U.N. agency after the British military reported a Singapore vessel was hit by a projectile off the coast of Oman.
6: U.S. officials confirmed the IRGC attacked a Singapore-flagged cargo ship with a drone as it tried to cross the Strait of Hormuz today.
4: Fox's Aisha Hazni, President Trump saying the strait has since reopened. And a 74-year-old Florida man became the oldest person to be executed in the state. Dusty Ray Spencer, convicted of fatally stabbing his wife Karen back in 1992. The execution, the ninth in Florida this year. 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
10: From ABC News, I'm Sherry Preston. The U.S. military is sending two Navy ships and two planes to assist with relief efforts in Venezuela, the country rocked by back-to-back earthquakes this week. The death toll at least 235, but tens of thousands of people are still unaccounted for. Damage to airports there could be slow, and shipments could be as well.
11: It's extremely difficult right now, partly because they just don't have a lot of the equipment needed to get through everything that we're seeing on the ground there. There are so many people in need right now with its battered infrastructure, a deteriorating hospital system, to even food insecurity. Venezuela was already facing a national crisis before these two earthquakes.
10: ABC's Victor Oquendo. More Supreme Court rulings are coming Monday, possibly including whether President Trump can use an executive order to end birthright citizenship, which automatically grants U.S. citizenship to babies born on American soil. White House Deputy Chief of Staff Stephen Miller.
12: One way or another, this nation has to end birthright citizenship.
10: Thursday, the justices ruled that the Trump administration can end temporary protected status for immigrants from Haiti and Syria fleeing violence or disasters. Massachusetts Governor Maura Healey slamming the 6-3 decision.
13: The Supreme Court and Donald Trump are attacking legal immigrants who've done everything right to be a part of this country for more than a decade.
10: Legal experts say the ruling could pave the way for canceling TPS protections for immigrants from other nations as well. The court also ruling the White House can turn back asylum seekers at the southern border. New concern over the flow of traffic in the Strait of Hormuz after Iran attacked a cargo ship with a drone. However, President Trump last night claiming Iran is seeking peace.
14: They want to make a deal with us very badly, and we probably will. I think we will, but the Strait is open.
10: You're listening to ABC News.
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10: A red flag fire warning in effect today around Salt Lake City. First ever there as gusty winds and dry conditions persist. Hold up, meantime, in a fire trial in California.
18: The jury is deadlocked in the arson trial of the man accused of setting the deadly Palisades fire in Los Angeles. Jurors initially announced they had reached a verdict before saying they were deadlocked and could not come to unanimous decision. The judge then ordered them to resume deliberations this morning. Prosecutors say Jonathan Rinderknecht set the fire driven by anger against the wealthy. He denies starting the fire.
10: ABC's Perry Russum. A judge siding with an independent journalist in the Jeffrey Epstein case.
19: A federal judge is ordering the Justice Department to turn over unredacted versions of some of the Epstein files. Judge Emmett Sullivan ruling that the Trump administration may have violated a transparency law by withholding parts of the documents. The judge gave the Justice Department until July 2nd to release some records with fewer redactions, including information about certain emails and names connected to a draft indictment. The department must also provide a log explaining why other information remains hidden. Dave Packer, ABC News.
10: Billionaire Leon Black faces questions today from the House Oversight Committee about the more than $150 million that he paid Jeffrey Epstein for purported real estate planning and tax advice. Fourth of July cookouts likely costing you an extra 4% this year. The American Farm Bureau Federation says that's how much prices for a typical cookout have risen compared to last year. Sherry Preston, ABC News.
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22: Weather every 30 minutes on WFIR. Today turns mostly sunny and hot with a high near 95. Tonight has some isolated showers and thunderstorms before 11 p.m. Partly cloudy with a low around 69. A chance of showers on Saturday. Partly sunny and hot with a high near 92. And Sunday has a slight chance of showers. Staying mostly sunny and hot with a high near 90. Weather every 30 minutes on News Talk WFIR 107.3 FM. 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
0: Friday, June 26th, 2026. I'm Jared Halpern. Democratic socialists are on the rise ahead of the midterm elections.
1: Some of the Democrats in the party are like, yeah, that's where we're moving. It's younger, it's more progressive. 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
0: We speak with Fox News Sunday host Shannon Bream.
2: I'm Jackie Heinrich. From World Series champ to congressional candidate, we talked to a former Yankee about why he's sliding headfirst into politics.
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4: And I'm Carol Markowitz. I've got the final word on the Fox News Rundown.
0: The Senate sent a rebuke to President Trump this week, then took it back. Over the war in Iran, let me explain. Tuesday, four Republican senators joined most Democrats to approve a war powers resolution to limit U.S. military strikes against Iran. That vote was met with anger from President Trump, who accused Republicans who supported the resolution of weakening the U.S. negotiating position in its talks with Iran. A day later, President Trump had a closed-door lunch with Senate Republicans, and one of those war powers supporters, Senator Bill Cassidy, says got into a heated exchange with the president.
5: The American people need to know more than we are being told. The Senate needs to know. And it does not appear, although I don't know for sure, that the course of this is going the way that we were told. And so I make no apologies for standing up to the president, if you will, trying to demand that more information be shared with the Senate and more information be shared with the American people.
0: Cassidy seemed to get what he was asking for. He was briefed later in the day at the White House by Vice President J.D. Vance and Special Envoy Steve Witkoff, who he says addressed many of his concerns. So Wednesday night, the Senate voted again on a separate war powers measure. This time it failed after Cassidy flipped his votes and opposed the measure. But the episode highlights a rift between Republican lawmakers and the Republican president in a midterm election year. Democrats are also dealing with leadership struggles after three Democratic socialists, backed by New York City Mayor Zohran Mamdani, swept congressional primaries Tuesday. Then there's the Supreme Court, still silent on cases that could change election rules for the midterms and the country's long understood understanding of birthright citizenship.
1: I felt like we might have it by now.
0: Shannon Bream is chief legal affairs correspondent for Fox News, the anchor of Fox News Sunday, and the host of the Living the Bream podcast. She joined me Thursday afternoon from outside the U.S. Supreme Court.
1: Because after the arguments, I think most of us felt like, unless something drastically changed behind closed doors, that the justices, the majority of them, will probably decide against President Trump when it comes to that executive order. But clearly there's something difficult about them trying to get that thing nailed down. There are maybe some dissents. Maybe there are some concurrences. Maybe the chief has found a very narrow way to come to some kind of split decision. We just don't know, but we'll have opinions again on Monday. We know that's not the last day of the court, so they're definitely going into overtime. But maybe the birthright citizenship decision is turning out to be more complicated on paper than we thought it was going to be for the justices.
6: Is that kind of how it works? The longer it takes, sometimes that signals a lot of negotiating or trading of paper behind the scenes?
1: Yeah, I mean, that's what it signals to me. You and I know, covering the court, that the first Friday after they hear the arguments on a case, they take that initial vote behind closed doors. It's private. We never know what it is. Just the justices and maybe their clerks know. But then they start about writing the opinion. And during that time, you can shift votes. I mean, nothing is final until the votes are in, the opinions are written, and they actually issue it. So there could be some horse trading. There could be some vote swapping. If you can write an opinion in such a way that you bring more people on board, you gain their votes because you're including things that are important to them, it could really shift what happened behind closed doors. But that suggests to us there's a lot of negotiating going on about these last few opinions, still waiting on about eight of them now.
6: I will say one thing that has been clear in the final days here, and this was certainly true on Thursday, we are growing in the number of 6-3 opinions, these opinions with a kind of clear conservative liberal bent. Is that what you would expect for the bulk of these eight remaining cases?
1: You know what? I actually think, and this is just an educated guess from the arguments, I don't think that the Trump administration will do that well on birthright citizenship again, unless they're working out some really, really narrow compromise behind the scenes. I think that could be a 7-2, even an 8-1 decision. And that's just my guess. They, you know, sometimes you try to make a prediction and the court's like, nope, this is what we did. It's completely different. But I do think you could expect to see a lot of 6-3 in what's left. You know, we've got the trans athlete cases out of West Virginia and Idaho. Can those states ban biologically born males from participating in female sports? You got a couple that will potentially impact the elections. You've got how many days past election day you can count mail-in ballots and whether or not parties can coordinate their expenditures with candidates. So a couple checks on the president's executive power potentially in dismissing a Fed board governor or an FTC commissioner. That those two cases might split. So I wouldn't be surprised if we see some more 6-3. I think you're onto something.
6: It's going to be fascinating at the Supreme Court. Across the street from where you are now at the Supreme Court is the United States Capitol. And boy, there were some fireworks there this week between President Trump and congressional Republicans.
1: Oh, my goodness.
6: And I want to talk about that Senate meeting that blew up between Senator Cassidy and President Trump. But before we even got to that meeting was this blockbuster announcement from President Trump that he was not going to sign this housing affordability package. This is bipartisan legislation. It brought together proposals from President Trump, proposals from Elizabeth Warren. It got like 90% plus vote in the House and the Senate. And the president says he won't sign it until he sees movement on the Save America Act. How big a shock was that to Republican leaders who I think are hoping that this legislation kind of provides them a message here heading into the midterms?
1: Yeah, and they were really hoping that they could, as you said, campaign on that, message on that, say, look, we got something done. On the affordability issue, a lot of people feel like, how do you even get into the housing market here as a young person or young family in America? And this was something that, as you said, had overwhelming bipartisan support. And Republicans I picked up, and you may have gotten the same thing, many of them said to me, they were disgruntled, I think is a good word, because they thought that was going to be a win that day, the signing with the president. Look, we can take this out there and show people we're actually getting things done, and it's going to benefit them in a real world kind of way. So every time the president kind of snatches back something like the Jay Clayton nomination that they thought might resolve the issue over DNI, over FISA, Republicans felt like that was another slap in the face, a surprise to them from the White House. And they are trying to communicate to the president, we want to help you. Like, help me help you, from Jerry Maguire. We want to get your agenda across the finish line, but when you keep pulling out the football from us, like Lucy and Charlie Brown, we can't get things done that will actually benefit you in the midterms.
6: And to me, also signals how central this Save America Act, the voter ID, proof of citizenship, those issues are to President Trump, so much so that he seems willing to prioritize that over these other legislative agenda items. How sustainable is that, given that we kind of know what the environment in the Senate is where the Save America Act has long been stalled?
1: Yeah, and I don't know when the issue of the math and the reality of what Senator Thune, the Senate Majority Leader, is dealing with over there, whether it will get through to the White House, because it has not so far. You know, the president has been very successful in business and many ways in his political career and just forcing things to bend to his will. I'm not sure he can get the Senate to do that, though. I mean, the numbers just are not there for what he wants. Now, listen, the House version of the Save America Act just gets to voter ID and it gets to proof of citizenship. Now, what the president wants and what he's added to the Senate version is, you know, prohibition on most mail-in ballots, issues that deal with trans athletes and treatment for transgender minors. That version has never gotten to 50 votes. It is going to be very difficult to ever get that to 50 votes. And you know, in the Senate, absent some end runaround, you've got to get to 60 votes to even move forward. So those who are frustrated with the Senator Mike Lees of the world, who are saying we just have to do it until it works, are saying, you know, the votes just are not there. So the president says find a way to get it done, and we're at this impasse where nothing is going to get done in the Senate until they find some way forward.
6: There is a big, fascinating dynamic happening with Democrats as well. This ascendancy of Democratic socialists is something that is getting a lot of attention. It is putting establishment Democrats on notice. We saw the clean sweep of Mayor Mamdani's picks on Tuesday in New York City. The question, I guess, for me is how significant those wins are. We have seen Democratic Socialists do really well in these kind of, I don't want to say smaller elections, but very geographically centered elections in big cities. Is this a clarion call that this wing of the Democratic Party is about to break out maybe in statewide races or become standard bearers for the Democratic Party nationally?
1: Yeah, it's possible. And listen, some of the Democrats in the party are like, yeah, that's where we're moving. It's younger, it's more progressive. Get on board or get left behind. There's an interesting race coming up out of Colorado, one of the House races there that I'd watch very closely, because Colorado is not New York City. I mean, there's certainly liberal pockets of it. But for the establishment Democrats who are trying to say what happened Tuesday night, it's just New York City. They're very progressive. That's what it is. The mayoral primary here in Washington. Okay, D.C. is a big city. It's very blue. But Colorado could be a little bit of a different story if we see the self-described socialists win there. And again, in the past, it would be that socialists would be something that some of these candidates would be tagged with. They're tagging themselves. Yeah. I mean, this is their own chosen label.
6: You're talking about the Diane DeGette race in Denver, right?
1: Right. She's been out in Colorado.
6: She's been in the House for decades.
1: Yeah, she's an incumbent. And so if she's knocked off by somebody to her left who is, you know, embracing a lot of these Democratic Socialist of America ideals and platforms, then that's going to say something, I think, more broadly about the party. You saw all the headlines on Wednesday where Mom Donnie is now the kingmaker. Well, that creates a lot of headaches for House Minority Leader Hakeem Jeffries in a lot of ways. First of all, he
6: lost some of those endorsements.
1: And Chuck Schumer as well. Yes. I mean, he's like, you know, the younger progressive Democrat Party members are like, you're not the guy anymore. You're not running New York. You're not running New York City. You got to get on board with the new generation. But it also is creating an issue for Hakeem Jeffries. If they do retake the House, he becomes the speaker. He's going to have to manage those members who are like, let's get rid of ICE, free Palestine. Let's get rid of police. You know, he's going to have to manage that within his own caucus, too. If he becomes the speaker here, and that's part of what he's got to do as part of his job. And those new members coming in from New York and possibly other places are going to be a little bit more radical. And, you know, Republicans are going to say these are a perfect foil for us. It doesn't matter if it's just New York and Washington, maybe Colorado. We're going to campaign and we're going to play all of these sound bites from the last week or so where a lot of these folks are saying things like abolish ICE.
6: One of those races, too, you mentioned Colorado. This is kind of playing out in that open Senate race in Michigan, too, isn't it?
1: Exactly. Yes, you've got another situation there in Michigan, which is, you know, again, that sort of potential fracture internally for the party. Yeah, who's calling the shots? Who's actually leading the party now?
6: And so that's something that is an interesting dynamic. Listen, parties kind of always go through these identity crises when they're out of power. Mm-hmm. But you think that on Tuesday, especially in the Denver primary, that will be a big signal as to where the Democratic Party is more nationally and maybe outside of the big blue cities.
1: Yeah, and it's going to be harder for Democrats to say what they were all running around here saying on Wednesday, like, New York's sort of an outlier. That's not us. They don't speak for the party. We've got a very broad tent. We want to bring people in from all different viewpoints, but they don't speak for us. Well, Zohra Mamdani, for a lot of people, was doing the speaking on Tuesday night. And I think, if Colorado goes super progressive, then Democrats are going to have to think about their messaging more broadly.
6: So I assume no shortage of news to cover on Sunday. Where do you start on Fox News Sunday?
1: It's a great question. We're actually going to be live from the Great American State Fair on the Mall. You know, give you a little bit of an inside peek at that 250 celebration. And the fact that we have 8 huge Supreme Court decisions still awaiting and the first batch of them landing on Monday, we'll certainly recap and see where we are with those two.
6: I will see you on the Ferris wheel. Shannon Bream, thank you very much.
1: Meet you there. Thanks, Jared.

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0: A look at what's happening from the Fox News Rundown.
1: Good morning. It's Friday, June 26th. This is the Fox News Rundown. The ceasefire in the Middle East appears to be on shaky ground after Iran fired on a cargo ship and Israel says it killed several Hezbollah terrorists. Fox's Chandley Painter.
2: First, U.S. officials confirm an Iranian drone attacked a Singapore-flagged cargo ship as it tried to cross the Strait of Hormuz, testing the state of the peace talks with the U.S. The Secretary of State focusing on the ships that are safely traveling through the vital waterway. And now the Wall Street Journal reports the regime hopes to make $40 billion a year by charging for security, safety, and environmental services in the strait. Meantime, Israel says it took out six Hezbollah terrorists in two separate attacks when they posed a threat to IDF soldiers in their security zone in southern Lebanon, the IDF promising to continue to operate to remove immediate threats.
1: Well, the Strait of Hormuz was closed for a time Thursday after the Iranian drone attack. President Trump says the strait has since reopened to traffic. Venezuela's health minister says at least 235 people are dead, 4,300 injured in the pair of catastrophic earthquakes that rocked its capital city. Thousands are unaccounted for. The latest from Fox's Christina Coleman.
3: The death toll is expected.

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15: Weather every 30 minutes on WFIR. Today turns mostly sunny and hot with a high near 95. Tonight has some isolated showers and thunderstorms before 11 p.m., partly cloudy with a low around 69. A chance of showers on Saturday, partly sunny and hot with a high near 92. And Sunday has a slight chance of showers, staying mostly sunny and hot with a high near 90. 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
16: Episode. I gambled on other sports other than baseball. I never gambled on baseball, but I think I'm being punished pretty severely.
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1: I'm Maria Bartiromo, and this is the Fox Business Report.
2: The major averages finishing mixed on Thursday as investors continue to rotate out of high-flying AI stocks even after blockbuster earnings from Micron Technology. The tech-heavy Nasdaq, which has been dinged by worries around AI spending this week, continued to lose ground as the Magnificent Seven big-cap tech stocks fell, led by Apple. Its stock tumbled 6% after the tech giant implemented price hikes on some of its products, increasing investors' concerns. Still, Kyle Wool, CEO at Domineering Securities, remains upbeat about tech stocks.
3: When you have sell-offs, there's an old adage on Wall Street, you got to buy the dips. And I think you had a great opportunity over the last few weeks to step into the market and buy some of these great names that I believe will be higher a year from now.
2: The Dow up 72 points, the Nasdaq lower by 118, S&P 500 down a point. That's your Fox Business Report. I'm Hillary Barsky.

0: This is the Fox News Rundown.
1: We've never let up all season. That's kind of been our MO. Never give up. And we had a great series. We pitched our butts off and scored just enough runs to get it done.
2: That was Mark Teixeira after the New York Yankees punched their ticket to the 2009 World Series. Six games later, he was a champion. The former All-Star played 14 seasons in the majors after he was drafted by the Texas Rangers in 2001. He also played for the Atlanta Braves and the Los Angeles Angels. But today, Teixeira is switching his stance, this time into politics. He is running to represent Texas's 21st congressional district. After President Trump endorsed him, he caught more than 61% of the primary vote. The president lauded his MLB career while speaking in Corpus Christi earlier this year.
3: I'll tell you what, that's the end of the Democrats' chances of winning the game. When you have a top major league player in your team, they're in deep trouble. That's good. We're rooting for you, Big. I'm a big fan, too. What a great baseball player you are.
2: He will face off against Democrat Dr. Kristen Hook in this November's election. He says his campaign is about delivering President Trump's agenda and not just playing in next year's congressional baseball game.
4: There's a lot of teamwork that's needed in Washington, D.C.
2: Republican congressional candidate for Texas's 21st district, Mark Teixeira.
4: And I think the baseball game is really a fun way to bring people together and even work across the aisle a little bit, even if it's for 3 hours. There weren't any, bench clearing brawls in the game a few weeks ago. So that was good to see.
2: I got one more baseball question for you and then on to other issues. I want to get your take on the Giants this week. The league's in some hot water over their Pride Night hats. The players who wrote Bible verses on those hats were protested by some Bay Area LGBTQ identifying fans. Some of them said those players should wear the Pride Night gear or be benched. The MLB commissioner said that those players who violated their rules against altering their uniforms are not going to be punished, but also admitted that the Giants were not really good at communicating that wearing the hat for Pride Night was optional. What was your thought as you were watching all this play out? You must have had some opinions.
4: Yep, total disaster, PR disaster for the league. PR disaster for the Giants. These players were just expressing their Christianity. They were forced to do something that they didn't want to do. Why do we have Pride Nights anyway? I played in the major leagues for 14 years. We play 162 games a year. We don't have these conversations. We don't take political stances to or for anything. It's a hard job playing baseball, and bringing something like a Pride Night and forcing players to wear a cap, whether that was the rule or not, that's what it looked like. And like I said, total disaster for the Giants and for Major League Baseball. And I'm proud of the players for standing up for their rights, professing their faith, because at the end of the day, that's the most important thing here is, we live in a Christian culture where people are trying to silence us. And we're not going to let the San Francisco Giants or any outside group silence our faith.
2: Your run, you have said it's really about securing the country from the border to elections. I was watching some of your recent interviews and you'd mentioned that one of your biggest priorities if you join Congress is going to be getting the SAVE Act passed. The president's pretty fixated on that too right now, to the point where he actually refused this week to sign the housing bill that Congress just passed that his own administration had been touting as a major achievement, saying that he wants to get the SAVE Act passed and he's going to basically hold it until he gets what he wants. Problem is, in the Senate, they've made clear that there just are not the votes for that, and there are also not enough votes to change the filibuster to pass it along party lines, which is what he is vying for. So there's this stalemate right now. In your opinion, do you think that it's time for, just looking at the reality of the situation, for Republicans to maybe try to get to something that could pass? Because you've got voter ID, which is enjoys broad support, but even Republicans are divided over some of the other provisions in that bill, including the mail-in ballot stuff. What do you think they should do?
4: Yeah, we need to figure out a way to make sure that there's voter ID in federal elections. I mean, 71% of Democrats agree that we should have secure elections and you should be an American citizen, should have to show your ID to register to vote and vote in these elections. So that is maybe some common ground that we can find. I don't know all the different procedures and all the different rules that, go through the Senate. You know, I'm not even in the House yet. That being said, I do feel like we need to be a little bit more aggressive as a whole, as Republicans, just to make sure that we can put pressure on Democrats, because this is something that voters all across the nation, 80+% of the total electorate and 71% of Democrats believe that we need this. So we should keep fighting until we get the SAVE Act done.
2: The mail-in ballot issue seems to be sort of a sticking point for a lot of the battles right now in Congress and also in the courts. You had yesterday a federal judge side with Democrat-led states who sued the administration over an executive order that included a lot of provisions around mail-in balloting, signature verification, things like this. But the piece of it that's sticking out is that USPS, U.S. Postal Service, under a proposed rule, said that they would only give mail-in ballots to states that provided them with lists of who was eligible to receive them. Now, a bunch of these Democrat-led states sued the administration, saying that that effectively turns USPS into a ballot verification agency. The judge sided with those plaintiffs, and now you have the government most likely appealing this. But what do you say to Republican critics who have an issue on some of this mail-in ballot stuff and argue that federalizing elections infringes on states' rights?
4: Listen, I'm a big states' rights fan because I believe states like Texas are doing it the right way. We are securing our elections, and we feel good about that in Texas and in Texas 21 in my district. That being said, there are other states that are not doing it the right way. And so from my standpoint, mail-in ballots for members of the military or you know, people that might be in hospitals that can't get to the voting booths, I'm okay with that. But there's a process. There is there's a system in place that allows you to have normal mail-in balloting. But what these Democrat states are trying to do, they are trying to harvest these ballots and make sure that they can have thousands or tens of thousands of Democrat safe ballots that they can have in their hands and then put in for their preferred candidate on the Democratic side. That's what we need to stop. And so I'm not for taking away states' rights, but states that are encouraging ballot harvesting, encouraging election fraud, signing up people that maybe don't even have the ability to vote because they're here illegally, that's a problem. And so the federal government should come in and end that practice.
2: Are you at all worried that because mail-in voting is legal in some states and Democrats are very effective at using it, that all of these discussions around the issue of mail-in voting and it could ultimately hurt Republicans if it depresses turnout? Do you have any worry about that?
4: Well, I always worry about depressed turnout because if you look at my district in Texas 21, half of the district is in the Texas Hill Country and it's spread out. People are spread out. They travel a lot. It may take a little while for them to drive to the poll. Like, okay. I understand that there are cities that it's really easy to get people.

0: people to the polls. We need to let rural Americans know that we want you coming to the polls. We want you, you know, snow, rain, shine, whatever it is, we want you getting to the polls. And so anything that we pass cannot depress voter turnout, because the Democrats, a lot of cities, a lot of very urban populations where people are all together, they're getting them out. And we cannot let voter turnout flip the House or cost us elections in the future.
1: How's your race looking right now?
0: Race is looking great. You know, we have an extremely conservative district. This is Texas 21. Chip Roy is the current representative. He's done a great job representing the people of Texas 21. We're in Central Texas, and we get parts of Austin, parts of San Antonio, New Braunfels, San Marcos, Fredericksburg, Kerrville. It's a beautiful district. Hardworking people that are unfortunately tired of seeing what's happening in Washington D.C. Tired of seeing socialists. Candidates winning all over the country, and they're going to fight for America, and I'm going to be right alongside of them.
1: Do you have any thoughts on the Tallarico Paxton race? You know, is there any concern in your mind that Democrats could turn Texas blue?
0: Ken Paxton's going to win this race. James Tallarico is. He's just creepy. I don't know a better word. He's anti-Texan. He has said so many things that makes my skin crawl. And I hope voters all over Texas, if you're not a solid red voter, maybe you're an independent, you look at what Ken Paxton and conservatives stand for, and you look at some of the things that James Tallarico has said in the past and bills that he has pushed for in the past. They're not Texas values. And I think that the voters are going to turn out in November and show that.
1: Mark Teixeira, thank you so much for talking to us today. It was awesome to chat with you, sir, and good luck.
0: Thanks, Jackie.

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14: News. I'm Sue Guzman. President Trump says the Strait of Hormuz is now open after there was a pause for a time Thursday when a Singapore-flagged ship came under Iranian drone fire.
15: Iran has warned ships out there that transiting the strait without their authorization will be dealt with.
14: Fox's Aisha Hosni. Vice President J.D. Vance Thursday defending President Trump's long-term objectives in Iran.
16: He says, we came what we set out to do. We created incredible diplomatic, economic, and military leverage. Let's use that leverage to go and accomplish an even bigger win for the American people.
14: And Russia is reporting one of the biggest Ukrainian attacks on its soil and annexed Crimea since Russia began its full-scale invasion of Ukraine more than 4 years ago. Russian air defense is intercepting 660 drones in a major nighttime attack. 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

0: is the Fox News Rundown. Now a look at sports.
1: The United States dropping its last group stage game of the FIFA World Cup on Thursday, losing 3-2 to Turkey and falling just short of a clean sweep of its opponents. Turkey gave the U.S. its first deficit of the tournament, leading at the half 2-1. Sebastian Berhalter got the Americans back in it with a goal in the 49th minute, and the score would stay 2-2 until the 98th minute when Turkey scored the game winner. But despite the loss, the U.S. will be back in action on Wednesday as they will play Bosnia and Herzegovina in the round of 32. That's your sports on the Fox News Rundown. Tony Genualdo, Fox News.
2: Now an update from OutKick's Stan Dockich.
3: The NFL has announced there will not be a supplemental draft for gambleaholic, I guess, according to him, Brendan Sorsby. The Texas Tech quarterback is SOL. I'll let you look that up. And he will not be eligible to play in the NFL this season. Is the NFL making an example out of Sorsby? Probably. Is the NFL right for doing this? Sure. We have another blackball situation. All right. But this ain't going away. I'm betting, just betting, Sorsby will have one last lawsuit up his sleeve where he goes at the NFL. The NFL has informed teams that it will not be holding a supplemental draft, meaning Texas Tech quarterback Brendan Sorsby will not be eligible to enter the NFL in 2026. There's a lot more here, and the NFL knows it. For OutKicks, don't at me. I'm Dan Dockich, and this is Fox News Rundown.
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4: Chicago, Chicago, that toddling town. Or it was some time ago when Frank Sinatra sang about it. Now it's in the throes of something called a transfemicide state of emergency, according to Chicago Mayor Brandon Johnson, with no time for a little toddling around the dance floor. Posting to his X account, Johnson announced in all apparent seriousness, since declaring a transfemicide state of emergency, our administration has strengthened the city's capacity to support LGBTQ plus Chicagoans. The city, he continued, is centering the voices and lived experiences of trans Chicagoans to chart a path towards a safer, more connected city. Transfemicide is the targeted killing of a transgender woman motivated by transphobic and misogynistic hatred. Chicago implemented its state of emergency in 2024. You may think such a thing is necessary because of the many, many murders of trans Chicagoans happening daily. In fact, only one trans person was killed in Chicago in all of last year, and that incident appears to have been a matter of domestic violence unrelated to their trans status. That's sad. But it's not transfemicide state of emergency sad. American cities are sinking, and few embody this decline more than Chicago. Last week, over the Juneteenth three-day weekend, 39 people were shot in Chi-Town and 6 killed. None of them were trans. That is not considered a state of emergency. It's just an average weekend in Chicago, a city that saw 416 murders last year, many of them young black men. And those 416 killings were seen as a win for the city, representing the lowest homicide rate in 60 years. But when you're still tallying more than a murder a day, perhaps a celebration should be somewhat muted, lest an SUV pulls up and starts spraying the party with bullets, as occurred at a Juneteenth celebration a few days ago. Meanwhile, Chicagoans' quality of life continues to deteriorate, and people and businesses are leaving in droves. When Ken Griffin took his company Citadel and its talents to Miami, Chicago lost billions of dollars in tax revenue and spending. Right now, its NFL team, the Chicago Bears, have one foot out the door on the way to Indiana. Yet its mayor is wasting his time on all but non-existent transfemicide. Chicago has the same population, around 2.7 million, as it did 100 years ago. A lack of growth that tells the story of a city in deep trouble. So its leaders are making up nonsense crises as a smokescreen for the troubles that actually exist. It's obviously so much easier to blather about centering voices and lived experience than it is to solve their city's dire problems. So politicians do just that. They signal to the right people that everyone's on the same team and not to worry about any uncomfortable changes that could actually improve anything for the people. Who knows? Johnson could even declare victory. Maybe it's his transfemicide state of emergency that's keeping trans people from being murdered in his city. The lived experience of non-trans Chicagoans who get murdered every weekend, notwithstanding. This is Carol Markowitz, columnist at the New York Post and host of the Carol Markowitz Show and Normally Podcasts.
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3: 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So is AI biased? 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The Washington Post investigating claims OpenAI's ChatGPT gave left-leaning answers a whopping 80% of the time. Anthropic's Claude stayed balanced 57% of the time. Elon Musk's Grok landed balanced 27%, left-leaning 40%, right-leaning 33%. Google balanced 93%. But that's the Washington Post, well-known and left-leaning liberal. 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
8: Well, a good morning to you and welcome into Friday. It is June 26th, weather for today. As we get ready for the weekend, it's going to be a mix of sunny clouds, chance of an afternoon storm, 92. We'll have a chance of a shower storm tonight, 69. 50% chance tomorrow, 89. To 40% chance on Sunday with a high of 90. Right now, it's fair 70 at WFIR Roanoke. 6 o'clock top stories this morning from ABC News.
9: From ABC News, I'm Sherry Preston. The search goes on in Venezuela to find people still trapped in the rubble of buildings following back-to-back earthquakes on Wednesday.
10: One survivor described it as a horror movie. A section of the Caracas airport that collapsed into a cloud of dust. We saw travelers scrambling to escape. Parts of the terminal were left looking like a war zone. Of course, that airport is now closed.
9: ABC's Victor Oquendo, death toll this morning, more than 260 people, but that number is expected to go up as thousands are still missing. President Trump still insists Iran wants to make a deal badly to end the war. However, there was another spark of violence overnight as a cargo ship traveling through the Strait of Hormuz was hit by an Iranian drone. Here's ABC's Louis Martinez.
11: Effectively, what you're doing is shutting down the strait. One attack just sends the message that Iran is capable of striking whenever it wants. We're literally in uncharted territory right now because we don't know how the Trump administration is going to react, whether they want to look the other way because they recognize that this is Iran trying to assert itself because they want ships to travel through their own shipping lane up to the north, or whether they're going to look or whether they're going to retaliate just to make the point.
9: At least 660 drone attacks on Russian regions overnight by Ukraine as well. Fear spreading through Haitian and Syrian communities following the Supreme Court 6-3 decision ending protected status for those from those countries. Villis Dorsonville is a Haitian community leader in Ohio.
12: The decision creates the type of panic in a sense of that people in our community are wondering what the best action to do now.
9: The decision affects hundreds of thousands of people, many of whom have been living in the U.S. for years. Another court ruling could revive a policy turning asylum seekers away at the southern border. You're listening to ABC News.
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9: The blistering European heat wave continues. Nathan Sakabuth is a bus driver in South London.
14: You can't breathe. You go to a red light, you feel like you're dozing off because it's so hot. Not because you're tired or you haven't slept, but just because of the humidity.
9: Hopefully it'll cool off by the time Wimbledon comes around. The All England Club announcing today that Serena Williams has accepted a wild card entry to play singles and doubles with her sister Venus. Serena Williams is 44. One of the most dangerous fire seasons ever is happening right now in the state of Utah.
15: Every county in Utah is in severe drought. 22 counties are in extreme drought. We came out of the lowest snowpack on record, and the forecast heading into Friday and Saturday includes very strong winds and extremely low humidity. In some places, we may see gusts up to 40 to 50 miles per hour and humidity in the single digits.
9: State Forester Jamie Barnes with more on how they're trying to prevent more fires from beginning.
15: Starting Friday, June 26th at 12:01 a.m., the entire state will now move into Stage 2 fire restrictions. This means no open fires across the state on state and private unincorporated lands.
9: The Australian government plans to strengthen laws that ban children younger than 16 from social media platforms. Prime Minister Anthony Albanese says the move is coming after evidence shows the recent ban on keeping kids off sites like Facebook, Instagram, and TikTok hasn't been working. Sherry Preston, ABC News.
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18: Good morning. It's 6:05. We have fair skies, 70 degrees.
19: We're tracking some major league heat headed our way next week.
18: Top local story now. An Eastern Virginia judge has placed a hold on a provision of an assault weapons ban set to go into effect next week. And we get more with WFIR's Clark Palmer.
20: A Lancaster judge yesterday issued an injunction that prevents the state police from enforcing a ban on assault-style weapons set to go into effect on July the 1st. Gun rights organizations that called for the injunction argued the potential ban conflicts with a provision of the state constitution enshrining the right to keep and bear arms. Former Republican State Delegate Tim Anderson says this ruling does not prevent
18: and we will work on that and correct the mistake there. Coming up, the scope of Roanoke's gunshot detector installation era has grown significantly. And the summer heat has at least one air conditioning company's phones ringing off the hook on Joey Self.
21: A diamond, Ian Price, still ahead. The family of a missing 16-year-old is asking for help finding him.
19: We're rounding out the work week with some pretty toasty air. Highs this afternoon max out in the 80s and the 90s with some rising humidity. Heat and moist air work together to fire off some storms toward the late afternoon and early evening. Rain coverage is looking very hit or miss, so be sure to have the First Alert weather app downloaded. A similar setup Saturday with highs in the 90s and some pop-up storms. Any Saturday thunderstorms could bring heavy downpours and some locally gusty winds. From WDBJ 7, I'm First Alert meteorologist Ava Herrera on WFIR.
18: Right now it's fair, 70 degrees, more local news, and Ian Price.
21: Joey, the scope of Roanoke's gunshot detector installation error has gone up. The city now says 30 of 41 installed sensors were placed at the wrong locations, up from the 16 originally discovered earlier this week. Officials say the mistakes stem from errors in the data given to vendor Flock Safety, including incorrect street numbers and a misspelled street name that doesn't exist in Roanoke. All misplaced sensors are being removed this week. State Senator David Suterline says he and Delegate Joe McNamara warned the city about these exact concerns 2 weeks ago. Only two council members who opposed the original vote, Nick Hagan and Terry McGuire, responded to that warning letter. Legislation designed to bring down housing costs by making it easier to build more homes and boost the housing stock was passed by the Senate earlier this week and was on its way to a signing ceremony at the White House when President Trump decided to use it as a bargaining chip to get his Save America Act passed first. Virginia U.S. Senator Mark Warner was one of the architects of the bipartisan 21st Century Road to Housing Act, and he's not happy, as WFIR's Gene Marano reports.
0: First of all, says Mark Warner, there's not widespread documented fraud or large numbers of people voting that shouldn't be in American federal elections, despite the contentions of the contrary by President Trump and Save America supporters.
1: What the Save America Act is trying to do, the idea that you've got to go back and

0: get your birth certificate, show your citizenship papers. The absurdity of this is saying if you are a woman who got married and you changed your name and took your husband's name, you got to go back and get your birth certificate to reprove a process to get registered again.
1: Warner says the debate over the Save America Act, which also includes non-voting related legislation involving transgender rights, should not derail the Road to Housing Act, billed as the most extensive bill to address housing in decades.
0: A collection of about 40 different provisions that would increase the supply of housing in our country. We're about 5 million units short of housing. Luckily, it's been passed by more than two-thirds in both houses. I hope it'll still become law, but if there was anyone that had any doubt whether Donald Trump cares at all about affordability of Americans, has to face with rising inflation, he doesn't.
1: The 21st Century Road to Housing Act could still become law without the president's signature if it's not addressed for 10 days and Congress is in session at the time. The president said yesterday he will not compromise on anything now that's part of the Save America bill. Gene Moreno, WFIR News.
2: Richmond area U.S. Congresswoman used a recent floor speech to mark the four-year anniversary of Roe v. Wade being overturned. 4 years ago Wednesday, when that happened with the Supreme Court, Richmond area U.S. Congressman Jennifer McClellan said she would be dead if it wasn't for Roe.
3: Mr. Speaker, I was 1 month old when the Supreme Court's decision in Roe versus Wade recognized a constitutional right to abortion. For most of my life, I had the peace of mind that the decision of when, whether, and how to become a parent would be mine. When I nearly died giving birth to my daughter 11 years ago, when my placenta ruptured 9 weeks before my due date, I was wheeled into the emergency room and had the peace of mind that my doctor could do what she felt in that moment was best without fear of prosecution.
2: McClellan says right now, 1 in 3 women of childbearing years live in a state with abortion bans or extreme restrictions. As summer heat sets in, local HVAC company Whistler Plumbing and Air says it's seeing call volume double or even triple compared to the spring and fall. Company recommends regularly cleaning air filters, clearing debris from outdoor units, and keeping thermostats between 74 and 78 degrees to avoid costly breakdowns. Live in the WFIR News Center, I'm Ian Price.
4: On the way now, 4th of July travel is slowed in recent years. What you need to know about traveling for the upcoming holiday. And a complete sports report on the way in just a few minutes. This is WFIR. 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
4: Mix of sunny clouds today. We have about a 30% chance of a shower storm, high of 92. Right now it's 70 degrees. 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
2: Joey, Virginians will still be hitting the roads for the July 4th holiday, despite gas prices being higher than last year. But as WFIR's Denise Almembrano reports, the number heading out is only slightly higher than than last year.
12: Morgan Dean, AAA Mid-Atlantic Manager of Public and Government Affairs, says Virginians are traveling, but AAA has noticed slowing year-over-year growth.
13: National level, we're up 0.5%, but in Virginia, in total travelers, it's only up 0.2%. We think that very slight year-over-year growth is an indication of some of the economic uneasiness and concerns out there, including higher gas prices. When we've looked back over the past couple of years, it was growth rates of 4-5%. Now, you can say some of that was coming back from COVID. That's a valid argument.
12: Gas prices are not the only cost travelers are considering.
13: Domestically, hotels are up about 25%. Car rentals up about 10%. Cruise tickets up 27%. And airline flights, if you booked back before the Iran conflict started, those were up about a percentage point from last year. But if you've tried to book here more recently, you're likely looking at something closer to 15 to 16% higher due to jet fuel costs.
12: Most Virginians will be driving to their destinations. Dean says to avoid the heaviest traffic, leave early in the morning. And since July 4th is a Saturday, consider returning home one Monday or Tuesday after the holiday. Denise Allen Membreño, WFIR News.
2: City of Roanoke will celebrate America's 250th anniversary of the signing of the Declaration of Independence with the Freedom Festival on July 3rd at River's Edge Park North from 5 to 10 p.m. A kids' zone with bounce houses, face painting, storytelling, and more is at 4 p.m. There's live music and then, of course, fireworks at 9:30 to end the evening. Tim Paula Thomas tells WDBJ 7.
14: From 6 to 9:25, we'll have a band called the Roanoke All-Star Jam, which is the Empty Bottles that are kind of headlining it, and then they're bringing in a bunch of musicians from around Roanoke and the local region to add that to the thing this year, which is going to be very exciting.
2: Paula Thomas says they learned from the long lines at food trucks at last year's Freedom Festival and notes that next Friday there will be almost a dozen options for people to choose from. Roanoke City Sheriff's Office is hosting a free VIN etching event this Saturday. That's from 11 a.m. until 1 p.m. in the Target back parking lot at Valley View Mall. The etching will add the vehicle identification number to a car's windshield, making it less attractive to thieves looking to sell or dismantle it for parts. Community members can also bring sensitive documents they would like to have shredded, a maximum of 2 bags or boxes per person. While last year's was at Chick-fil-A. This time it's at Target. You're never more than 10 minutes from local news. Mornings here on WFIR. I'm Ian Price.
4: 6:16, we go to sports. Let's start with soccer and the World Cup. Turkey scored on the final kick of the game to beat the United States 3-2. The U.S. will begin playing the knockout round next Wednesday against Bosnia-Herzegovina. Baseball and the Carolina League last evening. Hickory over Hill City 13-1. And it was Myrtle Beach at Salem. And talking about the outcome of the game last night, game 3 in a 6-game set, voice of the Salem Ridgejacks, Braden Shank.
15: The Salem Ridgejacks fall to the Myrtle Beach Pelicans 5-4 on Thursday night from Carilion Clinic Field. After Salem was on the right end of a 5-4 victory Wednesday night, they fall in a one-run ball game to Myrtle Beach in game number 3 of this series.
4: Game number 4 will be tonight, 6:35, back in Salem. Appalachia League, Johnson City by Pulaski, 8-2. Major League Baseball, Boston beat the Yankees. Yankees 6-3, Philly over Washington 10-5. Tonight, Yankees at Boston, Washington at Baltimore, Atlanta will be at San Francisco. Meanwhile, to the NBA, the Charlotte Hornets are trading one of their young stars to Minnesota for a haul of draft picks. More on that this morning, and let's go to Fox's Jared Max.
16: The most productive offspring of LeVar Ball's Big Baller brand of three basketball-playing sons has been LaMelo Ball. 5 years since at age 19, he became the youngest player in NBA history at the time to record a triple-double and went on to be named Rookie of the Year for the Charlotte Hornets, with whom he played 6 seasons. The youngest of the Ball brothers is moving on from Charlotte. ESPN reports the Hornets are trading LaMelo Ball to the Minnesota Timberwolves, along with Josh Green, in exchange for Naz Reid, an unprotected first-round draft pick in 2033, and a trio of second-round picks. The teams are also swapping 3 first-round selections. LaMelo Ball, who made the All-Star team in 2022, averaged over 20 points and 7 assists per game last season with the Hornets. Now he's heading to Minnesota to join the T-Wolves. Jared Max, Fox News.
4: Of note from the NBA draft Wednesday, former Hokie Tyler Nickel was selected by the Knicks in the second round. Nicholas from Harrisonburg went to East Rockingham High School. WNBA winners last night, Las Vegas, Seattle, Toronto. Tonight we have Washington at Connecticut. Hockey, the NHL draft starts tonight in Buffalo. Toronto with the first pick. Washington picks 18th, Carolina 31st. Golf, Eric Cole has the lead after round one of the Travelers Championship. Scottie Scheffler won back. Tennis, Wimbledon starts Monday. NASCAR, the Cup Series, Sunday, Sonoma in California. And that's sports, WFIR.
17: This is the Roanoke Valley's Morning News with Joey Self on WFIR, Roanoke.
4: Okay, no traffic issues right now. Daybreak, we're at 70 degrees.
18: Storm potential continues through the weekend. I'm First Alert meteorologist Ava Herrera.
4: We're going to run down top local stories.
19: Gun rights organizations received a win yesterday when a Lancaster judge handed down an injunction that prevents the Virginia State Police from enforcing a ban on assault-style weapons set to take effect next week. I'm WFIR's Clark Palmer.
1: The vice chair of the Senate Select Committee on Intelligence, Virginia senior Democratic Senator Mark Warner, says he, other lawmakers, and the American public are all waiting for more details on the war with Iraq, the current 60-day pause, and what the final results will be. I'm WFIR's Gene Marino.
12: As the holiday weekend approaches, travelers are spending more time planning how they will pay for their trips, often scaling back their plans. I'm WFIR's Denise Allen Membrano.
4: A motorcyclist and a deer both killed in a collision around 5:01 in Lynchburg just after midnight Thursday. The highway was temporarily shut down while crews responded. Virginia State Police are investigating. Miss Virginia Padgett back this weekend at Berglund Center and joining us live in studio this morning at 8:45 to talk about it. We'll be rating Miss Virginia Madison Whitbeck and Miss Virginia's teen Ariana Guest. If you're off to the beach this weekend, here is your beach forecast.
18: Temperatures this weekend are looking great to spend beachside, but you'll want to remain weather aware as pop-up weekend storms are possible all along the East Coast. A bit closer to home in Virginia Beach, Saturday temperatures reach the 90s, and a slight cool down is in store to the low 80s on Sunday. Hit or miss afternoon showers and storms are possible all weekend long. Similar story in the Outer Banks, but temperatures are a bit cooler, only reaching the mid-80s for both Saturday and Sunday. Myrtle Beach, South Carolina will bring daytime highs on either side of 90 degrees all weekend long, but Saturday is definitely the pick when it comes to beach days. Stray storms return Sunday afternoon, and similar story in Hilton Head, South Carolina. Highs reach the 80s and 90s all weekend with Saturday sunshine and some Sunday storms. It's a great weekend to have the First Alert weather app.
4: Time now for the Money Monitor. The Commerce Department reporting the U.S. economy expanded at a solid and unexpected 2.1% annual pace from January through March. And the Federal Reserve's preferred inflation gauge up to a new three-year high in May as gas prices peaked. A sign rising costs could pose political issues for President Trump as the midterms draw closer. The increase largely driven by more expensive gas, as well as pricier semiconductors and other computer equipment that are in high demand for AI. Regular gas on average for our region starting out the morning down a penny from yesterday at $3.65 a gallon.
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24: I'm Maria Bartiromo, and this is the Fox Business Report.
25: The major averages finishing mixed on Thursday as investors continue to rotate out of high-flying AI stocks even after blockbuster earnings from Micron Technology. The tech-heavy Nasdaq, which has been dinged by worries around AI spending this week, continued to lose ground as the Magnificent Seven big-cap tech stocks fell, led by Apple. Its stock tumbled 6% after the tech giant implemented price hikes on some of its products, increasing investors' concerns. Still, Kyle Wool, CEO at Domineering Securities, remains remains upbeat about tech stocks.
0: When you have sell-offs, there's an old adage on Wall Street, you got to buy the dips. And I think you had a great opportunity over the last few weeks to step into the market and buy some of these great names that I believe will be higher a year from now.
25: The Dow up 72 points, the NASDAQ lower by 118, S&P 500 down a point. That's your Fox Business Report. I'm Hillary Barsky, invested in you.
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8: Humidity is on the rise here in Southwest Virginia, and it's impacting every aspect of the forecast. For starters, it increases the muggy feel as you step outside. Temperatures in the 90s through the weekend will actually feel a couple degrees warmer than they actually are. It also works in tandem with hot air, like what we see this weekend, to fire off some daily pop-up thunderstorms. Afternoon and evening storms occur daily today, tomorrow, and into Sunday. We look to dry out Monday and Tuesday, but temperatures still run warm in the 80s and 90s. Now, starting Wednesday and into the weekend, major league heat arrives in our hometowns. Daytime highs are expected to reach the mid to upper 90s with some high humidity, and it'll feel even warmer than that. Be sure to prepare for some very intense heat late next week. From WDBJ 7, I'm First Alert Meteorologist Ava Herrera on WFIR.
7: 70 degrees, no traffic issues at the moment, and a few clouds out this morning. The WNBA has suspended Alyssa Thomas of the Phoenix Mercury for one game after she made contact with her fist to Caitlin Clark's throat. Happened in Wednesday night's game against Indiana. It happened with about 6 minutes 52 seconds left in the second quarter. It was deemed to be a non-basketball act. But then the league went back and gave Thomas a flagrant foul 2 penalty for it. No foul was called on the play by officials. Thomas will serve her suspension tomorrow when Phoenix plays at Toronto. Switching gears, President Trump urging a group of House Republicans to end a protest preventing legislation from moving forward.
26: Following an Oval Office meeting with House Speaker Mike Johnson, President Trump put out a message on social media telling Republicans to unify and stop voting down procedural motions. Several House conservatives are threatening to block any action in the House until the Republican-led Senate passes the Save America Act, the voter ID law. President Trump this week refused to sign a bipartisan housing affordability bill, saying he wanted the Save America Act done first. But the speaker says that housing measure will now be transmitted to the White House. If the president takes no action in 10 days, it will automatically become law. In Washington, Jared Halpern, Fox News.
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29: I'm Jay Gupta.
30: When we talk about how much exercise someone should get, current guidelines call for about 150 minutes of moderate intensity exercise or 75 minutes of vigorous intensity exercise every week. New study out of the UK makes a strong case for vigorous exercise if and when you can do it. Now, researchers determined that even little bursts of vigorous exercise can significantly reduce someone's risk of 8 different diseases: dementia, type 2 diabetes, fatty liver disease, chronic respiratory disease, chronic kidney disease, immune-mediated inflammatory diseases, major cardiovascular events, and atrial fibrillation. We're not talking about complicated training programs here. Just work with what you can into your everyday life. If you are breathless and unable to speak in complete sentences, then you've hit the mark. I'm Dr. Sanjay Gupta, helping you live a better life.
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9: I'm Monica DeLuca. A titan in the music industry, Clive Davis, has died. The music executive is known for shaping the careers of Whitney Houston, Bruce Springsteen, Alicia Keys, and many more. Davis served as the president of Columbia Records starting in the 60s, then founded Arista Records and later

0: festival with a star-studded lineup including Stevie Nicks, Chapel Roan, Cat's Eye, Doechii, and more. The first Daisy Chain Fields Festival will take place August 29th in California. That's Fox Rocks on Fox News.
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2: I'm Clark Palmer. An Eastern Virginia judge has placed a hold on a provision of an assault weapons ban.
3: I am Gene Randall. Virginia U.S. Senator Mark Warner was one of the architects of the bipartisan 21st Century Road to Housing Act, and he's not happy the president is using it as a bargaining chip.
4: I'm Denise Allen Membreño. Amtrak is celebrating more riders this year.
1: All right, let's get a look at the weather for today. We will have a chance of a shower storm. Otherwise, mix of sunny clouds, high of 92, 30% chance tonight, 69. And then we'll have about a 50% chance of rain and storms tomorrow, 40% on Sunday. High Saturday at 89, 90 on Sunday. 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We have a few clouds, otherwise fair. And right now it's 70 degrees. Let's get an update on the headlines. Top stories now this half hour. 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
5: ABC News, I'm Sherry Preston. U.S. teams are headed to Venezuela to help with a search for more survivors in buildings that collapsed during this week's twin earthquakes. Here's ABC's Victor Oquendo.
6: First, a 7.2 magnitude, followed just 39 seconds later by an even stronger 7.5. Seismologists call these back-to-back earthquakes doublets. In this case, they were utterly devastating, the worst to hit Venezuela in a century.
5: More than 250 people were killed, 4,000 injured, but those numbers are expected to go up. Immigrant right groups are warning of hundreds of thousands of deportations following a Supreme Court decision ending temporary protected status for those fleeing natural disasters or wars in Syria and Haiti. The European heat wave drags on, another record high in Britain on Thursday. Accused CEO killer Luigi Mangione back in a New York courtroom soon as ABC News learns his lawyers are looking for a plea deal. This is ABC News.
7: This is the Roanoke Valley's Morning News with Joey Self on WFIR Roanoke.
1: 6:31, it's fair, 70 degrees.
8: Temperatures toe the line with the triple digits next week.
1: That local story, the Virginia State Police has been barred from enforcing a possible ban on assault weapons following a judge's ruling. Details, WFIR's Clark Palmer.
2: Gun rights organizations received a win yesterday when a Lancaster judge handed down an injunction that prevents the Virginia State Police from enforcing a ban on assault-style weapons set to take effect next week. Local law enforcement agencies would still be able to enforce that ban. Former Republican State Delegate Tim Anderson says the situation is far from over, referencing a Spotsylvania County judge ruling last week that the ban can be enforced to the fullest extent.
9: While Lancaster has certainly done something good stand up for the right to own very popular and very common semi-automatic rifles, semi-automatic pistols, pistols with magazines that hold more than 15, it has not really set aside this whole thing at this exact moment.
2: Anderson says another case making its way through the court system looks to end the ban for good.
9: Senator Stanley had a similar case in Washington County. While the judge did not rule, Senator Stanley's injunction is asking for it to be a statewide injunction on all agencies and all law enforcement. And Washington County could rule on that as early as the next day or two, and that could change the analysis.
2: After the ruling was handed down in Lancaster, Attorney General Jay Jones said, quote, "The ruling is disappointing and puts our communities at risk. The Commonwealth will urgently file a motion to stay this ruling and appeal this temporary injunction," end quote. Clark Palmer, WFIR News.
1: Coming up, Roanoke City Schools moving some money around as budgets get set. And the 25th annual Star City Motor Madness this weekend. I'm Joey Self.
10: Dime Ian Price. Still ahead, the man who set a Danville City Councilman on fire has been sentenced.
8: Humidity's on the rise today, meaning that highs in the 80s and 90s might actually feel a couple degrees warmer. Most of your Friday will feature sunny skies, but chance thunderstorms arrive late in the afternoon and continue through the early evening. Conditions will be fairly similar throughout your Saturday, with highs in the upper 80s and low to mid 90s and some hit or miss showers and storms. Not everyone will see rain or storms this weekend, so be sure to have the First Alert weather app downloaded. From WDBJ7, I'm First Alert meteorologist Ava Herrera on WFIR.
1: Traffic looks good right now. We're at 70 degrees. More news, Annie and Price.
10: Joey, the Roanoke City School Board has changed course on how to spend money. Originally,

0: set aside for modular classrooms to relieve overcrowding at the city's two high schools. The board voted instead to put $1.3 million into a contingency fund and $3 million into long-term building maintenance. Superintendent Verlita White says enrollment has grown well beyond what the buildings were designed for, but the division could not sustain the ongoing cost of the modular units. Board members say deferring maintenance on the aging high schools, last renovated between 2006 and 2009, would only create bigger problems down the road. The request now goes to City Council for approval. The vice chair of the Senate Select Committee on Intelligence, Virginia senior Democratic Senator Mark Warner, says he and other lawmakers in the American public are all waiting for more details on the war with Iran, the current 60-day pause, and what the final results will be. He spoke about it yesterday, as WFIR's G. Marano explains.
1: Senator Mark Warner says none of the strategic goals set out by the White House, centered around Iran not having weapons-grade uranium, have been met. Instead, the quagmire led to the Strait of Hormuz being shut down for a time, choking off oil shipments and leading to higher inflation here at home.
2: It has cost the American people just in increased gas prices $60 billion. That doesn't factor in increased prices of food coming from higher fertilizer costs. It doesn't include the fact that we're going to continue to see higher airline costs, higher costs for diesel fuel. It doesn't count the request now for $67 billion for additional military spending because of the munitions that we expended.
1: Warner says this was President Trump's war of choice.
2: It appears the best we're going to get is the status quo we had under the agreement with President Obama, the JCPOA, which was not perfect, but at least it gave us eyes on Iran's nuclear capabilities. It appears at some point the international inspectors will be able to come back. But remember, we had those inspectors on the ground until Trump tore up the JCPOA.
1: The Trump administration says Middle East neighbors, including Israel, the U.S., and the rest of the world, will be safer if Iran does not have access to weapons-grade uranium. The Iranian regime has insisted in the past they only want nuclear capability for power generation. Gene Marano, WFIR News.
0: The Salem Fair, billed as America's largest free gate fair, kicks off next Wednesday, July 1st, and runs through July 12th. During the first 2 days of the fair's run, a stock car that recently made history will be on display, before traveling to the America 250 national TV kickoff in Philadelphia, followed by a cross-country journey to Texas and then back to Virginia. The VA 250 car, built in Martinsville by Joey Arrington, set a stock car record of 253 miles per hour in March, reaching that speed on the historic Space Shuttle Landing Facility runway in Florida. Kerry Harvey Cutter manages the Salem Fair.
3: Car was constructed in Virginia, Arrington family. Joey's going to hopefully be here for part of the time at the fair, and so we're really glad to have that.
0: The 253 miles per hour speed meets heat tour that follows the car's appearance at the Salem Fair is meant to celebrate innovation, engineering, manufacturing, and entrepreneurship. Joey Arrington is the son of former NASCAR driver Buddy Arrington. We'll have a complete Salem Fair preview early next week. Crowds descend on downtown Roanoke to look at more than 300 vehicles, everything from classic cars and vintage muscle cars to custom builds and modern favorites. The Virginia Department of Motor Vehicles, Star City Motor Madness, is presented at Berglund Automotive. Tom Cox, co-founder of the event, says the addition of the DMV is a perfect fit. Cox says the DMV was looking for ways to reach out to Virginians, and this well-attended free event is a good start.
4: 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And basically to give people helpful hints, sort of little known, DMV has its own law enforcement division. They know a lot about what consumers should be avoiding in terms of used cars. So DMV actually has a tremendous amount of resources beyond what most of us generally see when we go to DMV.
0: Star City Motor Madness is, again, presented by Berglund Automotive, but it's a fundraiser for the Virginia Museum of Transportation, which will host Star City Motor Madness Friday, 5 to 9 p.m. Admission is $5 there, and there'll be food, drink, and music. The car show on Saturday is free from 10 a.m. to 4 p.m., Jefferson Street in downtown Roanoke. Live in the WFIR News Center, I'm Ian Price.
5: 6:38, more of your top local news on the way. 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
12: Mix of sunny clouds today, slight chance of a shower storm, a high about 92. Right now it's fair, 70 degrees. Back over to Ian Price.
0: Joey, the man who set Danville City Councilman Lee Vogler on fire has been sentenced to life in prison with all but 40 years suspended. Shotzi Michael Buck Hayes pleaded guilty earlier this year to attempted first-degree murder and aggravated malicious wounding. Investigators say he poured gasoline on Vogler and set him on fire last July after believing Vogler had an affair with his wife. Vogler suffered burns over 60% of his body and spent nearly a month in a coma. The defense argued Buck Hayes was suffering a severe mental health crisis at the time of the attack. Vogler has since returned to counsel and says he believes he was spared for a reason. Nearly 2 million Virginians are expected over the July 4th weekend to be traveling, but they're not all going to be driving. WFIR's Denise Amembrano has more.
13: Nearly 1.9 million Virginians will be taking road trips over the July 4th holiday weekend. While that number shows little growth over the last year, other avenues of travel have seen significant gains. Amtrak is celebrating more riders this year. Here's Morgan Dean, AAA Mid-Atlantic Manager of Public and Government Affairs.
14: Amtrak, for a lot of people, has gotten to be a very good alternative for driving their car, especially here on the East Coast, where there are so many places that you can go by just quickly jumping on the train.
13: Dean says Virginians are fortunate to have mountains, lakes, beaches, and historical sites all within short drives. And while people are traveling, he says they're spending more time wondering how they're going to pay for it.
14: Instead of going to that all-inclusive resort, maybe they're going to a more budget-friendly hotel. Instead of doing some of the amenities or some of the attractions that cost extra, maybe they're skipping some of those and looking for some of the free opportunities out there.
13: Dean says if you are driving, expect delays, not just on the highways, but surrounding your destination. He adds, keep your cool and don't let traffic backups prompt you to drive aggressively, because that could impair your ability to drive safely. Denise Allen Membrano, WFIR News.
0: By July 1st, Wednesday of next week, every community services board in the Commonwealth is required to have a Marcus alert system in place. Roanoke City, Roanoke County, Salem, Botetourt, and Craig County are already among the localities that have implemented it. The system is designed to connect law enforcement with behavioral health professionals during mental health crises, reducing reliance on police as the default response. Then State Senator, now Congresswoman, Jennifer McClellan, spoke back when the legislation was passed in the Commonwealth years ago.
15: We can't move on this time. We can't move on this time. We have to put the structure and the funding in place to make sure that what happened to Marcus David Peters doesn't happen again.
0: The Marcus Alert Law is named after, as she mentioned, Marcus David Peters, a Richmond teacher shot and killed by police during a mental health crisis back in 2018. Statewide, nearly 50 localities have implemented Marcus Alert so far, with dozens more required to come online by next week. You're never more than 10 minutes from local news. Mornings here on WFIR. I'm Ian Price.
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12: The nonprofit is raising concerns about a common over-the-counter medicine being used recreationally among youth.
16: A warning about abusing a common over-the-counter medication. America's Poison Centers, representing more than 50 poison centers across the country, says there's been a concern.

0: Turning rise in cases of diphenhydramine abuse among teens ages 13 to 19. That's the drug commonly found in some sleep and allergy medicines like ZQL and Benadryl. The advisory says taking diphenhydramine in large amounts can affect the heart and brain and also lead to life-threatening effects. The advisory suggests talking with teens about misusing drugs and to be aware of social media trends or challenges that may encourage unsafe use of medications. For more health news, go to foxnewshealth.com. 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
6: 626. Let's go to sports. We begin with soccer in the World Cup, where Turkey scored on the final kick of the game to beat the U.S. 3-2. United States will begin playing the knockout round next Wednesday against Bosnia-Herzegovina. Baseball and the Carolina League last night. Myrtle Beach beat Salem 5-4. Telling us how Salem got on the scoreboard, the voice of the Salem Redjacks, Braden Shank.
7: Tyler King led off the frame with a single and put a man aboard for Adonis Guzman. And he added a second RBI in as many nights. Rockville comes dead at the belt. Here's the 1-2. Fastball looped in a right field, dying quickly, and this will drop for a base hit. Here comes Skyler King. The throw from Lovich is going to be skipped into the glove of Diaz. Tag is just late, not applied, and it's an RBI single for Adonis Guzman. 1-1, we're tied in the bottom of the third as Adonis picks up his eighth RBI with Salem.
6: But again, Myrtle Beach went on for the win 5-4. It'll be game four in the six-game series tonight in Salem. First pitch at 6:35. It was Hickory over Hill City 13-1. Appalachian League, Johnson City by Pulaski 8-2. Big League's Boston beat the Yankees 6-3. Philly over Washington 10-5. Tonight, Yankees at Boston. Washington at Baltimore. Atlanta will be at San Francisco. Meanwhile, there's a new proposal from the owners in Major League Baseball's negotiations with its players on a new collective bargaining agreement.
8: Major League Baseball on Thursday proposed a max contract length of 5 years for free agents switching teams and 6 years for players to stay with their current teams. The proposal would also eliminate deferred contracts and qualifying offers. These latest offers are part of an ongoing effort by the league to implement a salary cap for next season and beyond, but that has been met with criticism from the MLB Players Association. The union responding, saying that the league's proposals so far are, quote, entirely consistent with owners' long-held goals, suppressing player salaries and maximizing club profits. Tony Genualdo, Fox News.
6: NBA reports say Charlotte has agreed to trade guards LaMelo Ball and Josh Green to Minnesota. A note from the NBA draft Wednesday, former Hokie Tyler Nickel was selected by the Knicks in the second round. Nicholas from Harrisonburg went to East Rockingham High School. WNBA tonight, Washington will be at Connecticut. Hockey, the NHL draft getting underway tonight in Buffalo. Toronto with the first pick. Washington picks 18th, Carolina 31st. Golf, Eric Cole leads after the first round at the Travelers Championship. Tennis, Wimbledon starts Monday. NASCAR Sunday, the Cup Series at Sonoma in California. That's sports. WFIR.
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6: And a good morning to you. Friday getting underway. No traffic issues as we get started on the ride to work. And right now it's partly cloudy, 70 degrees.
10: Humidity is on the rise in our hometowns. I'm First Alert meteorologist Ava Herrera.
6: And we get a rundown top local stories.
11: An Eastern Virginia judge yesterday issued an injunction that prevents the state police from enforcing a ban on assault-style weapons set to take effect on July the 1st. I'm WFIR's Clark Palmer.
12: Legislation designed to bring down housing costs by making it easier to build more homes and boost the housing stock was on its way to a signing ceremony at the White House when President Trump decided to use it as a bargaining chip to get his Save America Act passed first. Virginia U.S. Senator Mark Warner is not happy about it. I'm WFIR's Gene Marino.
13: Higher gas prices aren't the only consideration for travelers planning their July 4th weekend. Hotels and air travel tickets have jumped, giving travelers pause. I'm WFIR's Denise Allen Membreno.
6: Roanoke City now says 30 of 41 installed gunshot detector sensors were placed at the wrong location from the 16 originally discovered earlier this week. Officials say the mistakes stem from errors in the data given to vendor Flock Safety, including incorrect street numbers and a misspelled street name that doesn't exist in Roanoke. All misplaced sensors being removed. The Miss Virginia pageant back this weekend at the Berglund Center. Joining us live in studio this morning at 8:45 to talk about it will be reigning Miss Virginia Madison Whitbeck and Miss Virginia's teen, Ariana Guest. Fox News.
14: News, I'm Roxanne Evans. Iran striking a vessel in the Strait of Hormuz, compromising efforts to restore shipping through the important waterway.
15: U.S. officials say the Singapore-flagged cargo ship called Ever Lovely was exiting the Strait of Hormuz off the Omani coast Thursday when it was hit by one IRGC drone. The IRGC's Navy has warned vessels will only be allowed to pass in routes that Iran has approved.
14: Fox's Madeline Rivera. Rescue efforts intensifying in Venezuela following two major earthquakes yesterday. The death toll now over 230. President Trump returns to Washington Hilton later today for the first time since the attempted assassination at the White House Correspondents' Dinner. The president to headline the Faith and Freedom Coalition's Road to Majority Conference. 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
10: We're tracking some heat wave conditions headed our way, but for now, temperatures are just feeling a bit warm. Highs today and through the weekend max out in the upper 80s and low to mid 90s. Increasing humidity means that pop-up thunderstorms toward the afternoon and evening are a possibility both today, tomorrow, and on your Sunday. It's still looking like a great weekend to get outside, but be sure to stay weather aware as any storms will be very scattered in coverage. Early next week, we dry out from any wet weather, but the heat and humidity only continue to rise. Temperatures starting Wednesday and through next weekend look to max out in the mid to upper 90s. Rising humidity is actually going to make us feel a bit closer to the low triple digits. Be sure to practice heat safety this weekend and be thinking ahead to next week's heat wave. From WDBJ 7, I'm First Alert Meteorologist Ava Herrera on WFIR.
6: Right now it's partly cloudy, 70 degrees. Detroit Lions player Terrion Arnold charged in Tampa, Florida with leading a plot to detain and pistol whip three people whom he believed had stolen from him. The crimes could carry a sentence of up to life in prison. Tampa police say Arnold believed the young men had stolen $100,000 in luxury goods from him at an Airbnb rental in February, but investigators found they had nothing to do with it. Arnold's lawyer saying the NFL player absolutely denies the allegations. Arnold remains locked up until the next hearing on Monday. Texas education officials could vote today on whether or not Bible stories should be included in school curricula.
1: A final vote is set for today by the Texas State Board of Education that could approve a plan to include selections from the Bible in public school reading lists. The examples include picture books for younger kids featuring tales such as David and Goliath and selections from the Christian scriptures in later elementary classes to studies of the Book of Lamentations, contrasted with Holocaust studies for older kids. Opponents claim the move violates constitutional mandates to separate church and state, and that the proposal favors Christianity. Eben Brown, Fox News.
2: U.S. Postmaster General David Steiner testified in March operating funds to deliver the mail might run out by next February. He tells a Senate committee now current projections have the cash crisis coming sometime between 2031 and 2034, with operations floated by billions in savings from suspending payments to the Federal Employees Retirement System pension plan. Non-essential spending's also been restricted, and there's a deal to complete deliveries for shipping company DHL. And first-class stamps are going up from 78 to 82 cents on July 12th. Steiner's asking Congress to raise the Postal Service's borrowing limit, reform retirement plans, and consider whether legally mandated six-day mail deliveries to all addresses is sustainable. Chris Foster, Fox News.
3: I'm Jim Baskel. Let's get us started with the World Cup. Having clinched a spot in the knockout round, the United States sent out nine new starters for his final match against Turkey. They lost 3-2. Game-winning goal scored in extra time. Here's Hercules Gomez.
24: I've got no problem with the loss. As Jurgen said, you'd rather not lose. And if you did, group stage. There's circumstances to this. But it's the way you go about it that I don't think this team was set up in the right way to compete. And once changes came about, the team battled, did what they needed to do. They had a very good comeback. You'd like to see them close it out, yeah. Not give it up in the final 30 seconds.
3: The Americans get Bosnia-Herzegovina in the round of 32 next week. No more losses. It's knockout stage. WNBA Marina Mabry's matched the league-high scoring record with 53. Toronto routes LA 125-97. She was 17-28 from the field, 9 of 18 from beyond the arc. In the NBA, day after the draft wrapped up, Ant-Man getting a backcourt running mate. LaMelo Ball dealt to Minnesota. Naz Reid 23 unprotected first, going back the other way. Three pick swaps in the opening round and 3 second rounders as well, headed to Charlotte. From baseball, Bryce Harper had a go-ahead two-run shot in the ninth inning. Phillies again rally, this time from an early five-run deficit, beat the Nats 10-5. They scored 15 runs in the ninth inning in that series. Caleb Durbin broke a tie with a two-run home run in the fifth. Red Sox beat the Yankees 6-3. Former Mets top prospect Pete Crow Armstrong with the game-winning RBI double in the 10th. Cubs sweep 4 from the Mets at Citi Field, 4-3. Meantime, Junior Caminero hit 3 home runs, and the Rays only gave up 1 hit in a 13-2 rout of the Royals. Taylor Trammell, the game-winning shot. Astros 2-1 over the Tigers. Wyatt Langford, a 3-run clout. Rangers over the Blue Jays 6-5. And Brandon Lau, 19th home run. Pirates 5-1 over the M's.
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0: Armor, the Virginia State Police has been barred from enforcing a possible ban on assault weapons following a judge's ruling.
1: I'm Gene Reynolds. Virginia's senior Democratic Senator Mark Warner says he, other lawmakers, and the American public are all waiting for more details on the war with Iraq.
2: I'm Denise Allen Membreño. The number of travelers driving and flying to their destinations for July 4th is relatively flat compared to last year.
3: Mix of sun and clouds today, and we have a slight chance of a shower storm, high at 92. Tonight, 30% chance, overnight low at 69, go up to 50%. Tomorrow, 89, chance of a shower storm. Sunday, otherwise sunny, and a high of 90. Right now, 70 degrees, partly to mostly cloudy. Top stories ahead, we join ABC News.
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5: From ABC News, I'm Sherry Preston. The number of people killed in the Venezuela earthquakes now stands at 265. However, many more still believe trapped in the rubble. U.S. rescue teams on the way to help search for survivors, says ABC's Victor Oquendo.
6: Earthquake experts warn the death toll could top 10,000.
7: Jofran!
6: As families frantically search by flashlight for their loved ones. At least 25,000 are still unaccounted for. American tourist Jason Wang made it out alive. He was about to get into a cable car when the quake struck.
8: It started to shake, and then I felt the ground shaking a little bit, and then just mass panic. Like, everyone was just bolting the door.
6: So many in need. Patients evacuated from a damaged hospital lined up on the street.
5: A Supreme Court decision that could have dire consequences for tens of thousands of refugees from Haiti and Syria. Here's ABC's Karen Waugh.
9: The 6-3 ruling ends what's called temporary protected status, or TPS, for roughly 350,000 Haitians, many of whom have lived and worked here legally for years after fleeing violence in Haiti or natural disasters like the 2010 Haiti earthquake. Most will now have to leave the U.S. or face deportation.
5: This is White House Deputy Chief of Staff Stephen Miller.
10: On humanitarian issues, the most humanitarian thing that we could do is, which is what we are doing and have done, is to end illegal immigration. That is the most humanitarian thing.
5: Industry groups warn the decision could have serious consequences on the nation's elder care workforce, which employs tens of thousands of Haitians. Russian air defenses intercepted 660 Ukrainian drones in a major nighttime attack on 12 Russian regions. President Trump insists Iran is begging for a peace deal.
11: They want to make a deal with us very badly, and we probably will. I think we will, but the strait is open.
5: But last night, an Iranian drone hit a ship crossing through the strait. You're listening to ABC News.
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2: Red Lobster Endless Summer Shrimp Promotion helped break the company, and now some who are owed money from it are suing. Here's ABC's Jim Ryan.
3: Customers loved it, but $20 Ultimate Endless Shrimp helped to drive Red Lobster into bankruptcy. Now some creditors are suing the former controlling shareholder, Thai Union, saying that seafood producer demanded the promotion remain in place because it benefited from it. In its filing, the creditors called the Endless Shrimp deal a car crash.
2: The race to build AI data centers will cost all of us a lot more money. The memory used in those facilities is the same used by all sorts of devices. And now those who manufacture those devices are forcing us to pay more if we want new ones.
4: Two tech giants are raising prices by hundreds of dollars on their most popular products, blaming the booming demand for memory chips, calling it chipflation. Apple says it's increasing the MacBook Pro by $300 to nearly $2,000. And the iPad Air is up $150, now selling for $749. Microsoft joining suit, saying by August, some Xbox consoles will increase by $150.
2: ABC's Andrea Fujii. Celebrations on the Ivory Coast. As the national team advances out of the FIFA World Cup group stage for the first time ever, they'll face either France or Norway. The U.S. men's team headed for the knockout phase, even though they were beaten by Turkey last night. Sherry Preston, ABC News.
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7: Good morning. It is 7:05. Morning commute traffic looks good right now. Nothing to pass along to slow you down. 70 degrees.
8: We're tracking some major league heat headed our way next week.
7: Top local story: an Eastern Virginia judge has placed a hold on a provision of an assault weapons ban set to go into effect next week. More with WFIR's Clark Palmer.
9: A Lancaster judge yesterday issued an injunction that prevents the state police from enforcing a ban on assault-style weapons set to go into effect on July the 1st. Gun rights organizations that called for the injunction argued the potential ban conflicts with a provision of the state constitution enshrining the right to keep and bear arms. Former Republican State Delegate Tim Anderson says this ruling does not prevent local law enforcement agencies from enforcing the ban.
10: The Fairfax County Police could still enforce all of the rules imposed. This would not be affected by the injunction order. Second, there is going to be some type of a final hearing, or the judge is going to take this up for a permanent injunction sometime before the end of the year.
9: Anderson says while the Lancaster decision is a win for gun rights organizations, there is still a long way to go to defeat the ban for good.
10: But now you have Spotsylvania saying that the law is enforceable. You have Lancaster saying the law is not enforceable. That is a statewide injunction on the state police, but not the locals. And then you have Washington County, who's probably going to be the final arbitrator on this and make a decision that would possibly knock this out. That is happening out in Washington.
9: The injunction out of Lancaster will remain in place until December 31st or until a final order is issued. Attorney General Jay Jones says he plans to appeal. Clark Palmer, WFIR News.
7: Coming up, the scope of Roanoke's gunshot detector installation error has grown significantly. And the summer heat has at least one air conditioning company's phones ringing off the hook. I'm Joey Self.
11: A dime, E.M. Price. Still ahead. Details ahead of the city of Roanoke celebration of America's 250th anniversary.
8: We're rounding out the work week with some pretty toasty air. Highs this afternoon max out in the 80s and the 90s with some rising humidity. Heat and moist air work together to fire off some storms toward the late afternoon and early evening. Rain coverage is looking very hit or miss, so be sure to have the First Alert weather app downloaded. A similar setup Saturday with highs in the 90s and some pop-up storms. Any Saturday thunderstorms could bring heavy downpours and some locally gusty winds. From WDBJ 7, I'm First Alert meteorologist Ava Herrera on WFIR.
12: Right now it's 70 degrees. More local news, Annie and Price.
11: Joey, the scope of Roanoke's gunshot detector installation error has grown. City now says 30 of 41 installed sensors were placed at the wrong locations, up from the 16 originally discovered earlier this week. Officials say the mistakes stem from errors in the data given to vendor Flock Safety, including incorrect street numbers and misspelled street names that some don't even exist in Roanoke. All misplaced sensors are being removed this week. State Senator David Suterline says he and Delegate Joe McNamara warned the city about these exact concerns, and only two council members who opposed the original vote, Republican Nick Hagan and Democrat Terry McGuire, responded to that warning letter. Legislation designed to bring down housing costs by making it easier to build more homes and boost the housing stock was passed by the Senate earlier this week, as we told you earlier, when there was a signing ceremony set, but President Trump decided to use it as a bargaining chip to get his Save America Act passed first. Virginia U.S. Senator Mark Warner, one of the architects of that bipartisan 21st Century Road to Housing Act, and he's not happy, as WFIR's G. Morano reports.
13: First of all, says Mark Warner, there's not widespread documented fraud or large numbers of people voting that shouldn't be in American federal elections, despite the contentions of the contrary by President Trump and Save America supporters.
14: What the Save America Act is trying to do, the idea that you've got to go back and get your birth certificate, show your citizenship papers. The absurdity of this is saying if you are a woman who got married and you changed your name and took your husband's name, you got to go back and get your birth certificate to reprove a process to get registered again.
13: Warner says the debate over the Save America Act, which also includes non-voting related legislation involving transgender rights, should not derail the Road to Housing Act, billed as the most extensive bill to address housing in decades.
14: A collection of about 40 different provisions that would increase the supply of housing in our country. We're about 5 million units short of housing. Luckily, it's been passed by more than two-thirds in both houses. I hope it'll still become law, but if there was anyone that had any doubt whether Donald Trump cares at all about affordability of Americans, have to face with rising inflation, he doesn't.
13: The 21st Century Road to Housing Act could still become law without the president's signature if it's not addressed for 10 days and Congress is in session at the time. The president said yesterday he will not compromise on anything now that's part of the Save America bill. Gene Morano, WFIR News.
11: A Richmond area U.S. Congresswoman used a recent floor speech to mark the four-year anniversary of Roe v. Wade being overturned, which effectively ended the constitutional right to abortion. While marking the decision, Richmond area U.S. Congresswoman Jennifer McClellan said she would be dead if it wasn't for Roe.
15: Mr. Speaker, I was 1 month old when the Supreme Court's decision in Roe versus Wade recognized the constitutional right to abortion. For most of my life, I had the peace of mind that the decision of when, whether, and how to become a parent would be mine. When I nearly died giving birth to my daughter 11 years ago when my placenta ruptured 9 weeks before my due date, I was wheeled into the emergency room and had the peace of mind that my doctor could do what she felt in that moment was best without fear of prosecution.
11: McClellan says right now, one in three women of childbearing years live in a state with abortion bans or extreme restrictions. As summer heat sets in, local HVAC company Whistler Plumbing and Air says it's seeing call volume double or even triple compared to spring and fall. Company recommends regularly cleaning air filters, clearing debris from outdoor units, and keeping thermostats between 74 and 78 degrees to avoid costly breakdowns. Live in the WFIR News Center, I'm Ian Price.
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21: Mix of sun and clouds today, 30% chance of a shower or storm. It's hot, 92. Right now it's fair, 70 degrees. Back over to Ian Price.
22: Joey, Virginians will still be hitting the road for 4th of July holiday, despite gas prices being higher than last year. But as WFIR's Denise Almembrano reports, the number heading out is only slightly higher than last year.
23: Morgan Dean, AAA Mid-Atlantic Manager of Public and Government Affairs, says Virginians are traveling, but AAA has noticed slowing year-over-year growth.
24: National level, we're up 0.5%, but in Virginia, in total travelers, it's only up 0.2%. We think that very slight year-over-year growth is an indication of some of the economic uneasiness and concerns out there, including higher gas prices. When we've looked back over the past couple of years, it was growth rates of 4 to 5%. Now, you can say some of that was coming back from COVID. That's a valid argument.
23: Gas prices are not the only cost travelers are considering.
24: Domestically, hotels are up about 25%, car rentals up about 10%, cruise tickets up 27%, and airline flights, if you booked back before the Iran conflict started, those were up about a percentage point from last year. But if you've tried to book here more recently, you're likely looking at something closer to 15 to 16% higher due to jet fuel costs.
23: Most Virginians will be driving to their destinations. Dean says to avoid the heaviest traffic, leave early in the morning, and since July 4th is a Saturday, consider returning home on Monday or Tuesday after the holiday. Denise Allen Membrano, WFIR News.
22: The city of Roanoke will celebrate America's 250th anniversary of the signing of the Declaration of Independence with the Freedom Festival on July 3rd at River's Edge Park North. That's from 5 to 10 p.m. A kids' zone with bounce houses, face painting, storytelling, and more opens at 4 p.m. There's live music and then, of course, fireworks at 9:30 to end the evening. Tim Paula Thomas tells WDBJ7.
25: From 6 to 9:25, we'll have a band called the Roanoke All-Star Jam, which is the Empty Bottles that are kind of headlining it, and then they're bringing in a bunch of musicians from around Roanoke and the local region to add that to the thing this year, which is going to be very exciting.
22: Paula Thomas says they learned from the long lines at food trucks at last year's Freedom Festival and notes that next Friday there will almost be a dozen more food trucks to choose from. Roanoke City Sheriff's Office is hosting a free VIN etching event this Saturday. That's from 11 a.m. until 1 p.m. in the Target parking lot, the back part of the Target parking lot, obviously not in front of the store. The etching will add the vehicle identification number to a car's windshield, making it less attractive to thieves looking to sell or dismantle it for parts. Community members can also bring sensitive documents they would like to have shredded, a maximum of two bags or boxes per person. You're never more than 10 minutes from local news. Mornings here on WFIR. I'm Ian Price.
21: 7:16, we go to sports. Soccer and the World Cup. Turkey scored on the final kick of the game to beat the United States 3-2. This is what that final goal sounded like, courtesy of Fox Sports.
26: Fuller still trying to get in. Chance for a cross. Comes back to the top of the box. Now it's clipped in at the backside. Matt Turner, it's stopped home. Turkey has scored the winning goal in the 98th minute.
21: The U.S. will begin play in the knockout round. That'll be next Wednesday against Bosnia-Herzegovina. Baseball and the Carolina League. Myrtle Beach beat Salem 5-4 last night. Salem did show some life in the third inning, according to the voice of the Salem Rejects, Braden Shank.
0: Fastball lined into left field, through for a base hit. Getting the windmill, here comes Adonis Guzman. Slow into the glove of De Leon, throws to second base. It's going to be a tight play, and the tag will be applied, and they got him out at second, but the run counts. It's an RBI hit for Anderson Ferment in the score, Adonis Guzman. He is thrown out at second. That is the third out, but the run counts. Yanks lead 2-1 at the end of three innings.
21: It was Hickory over Hill City, 13-1. Appalachia League, Johnson City by Pulaski, 8-2. Major League Baseball, Boston beat the Yankees, 6-3. Philly over Washington, 10-5. Tonight, Yankees back at Boston, Washington at Baltimore, Atlanta at the Giants. The NBA reports say Charlotte agrees to trade guards LaMelo Ball and Josh Green to Minnesota. Of note from the NBA draft Wednesday, former Hokie Tyler Nickel, selected by the Knicks in the second round. He is from Harrisonburg, went to East Rockingham High School. WNBA tonight, Washington will be at Connecticut. Hockey, the NHL draft starting tonight. Buffalo, Toronto with the first pick. Washington picks 18th, Carolina 31st. Golf, second round of the Travelers Championship is this morning. Tennis, Wimbledon starts Monday. NASCAR, the Cup Series Sunday at Sonoma. More on that in a few moments. That's sports. WFIR.
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21: And a good morning to you. No traffic issues at the moment on your ride to work. We do have partly cloudy skies, 70 degrees.
8: Storm potential continues through the weekend. I'm First Alert meteorologist Ava Herrera.
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9: Gun rights organizations received a win yesterday when a Lancaster judge handed down an injunction that prevents the Virginia State Police from enforcing a ban on assault-style weapons set to take effect next week. I'm WFIR's Clark Palmer.
13: The vice chair of the Senate Select Committee on Intelligence, Virginia senior Democratic Senator Mark Warner, says he, other lawmakers, and the American public are all waiting for more details on the war. The current 60-day pause and what the final results will be. I'm WFIR's Gene Moreno.
2: As the holiday weekend approaches, travelers are spending more time planning how they will pay for their trips, often scaling back their plans. I'm WFIR's Denise Allen Membrano.
21: A motorcyclist and a deer were both killed in a collision on Route 501 in Lynchburg just after midnight Thursday. Virginia State Police now investigating. And a Miss Virginia pageant back this weekend at Berglund Center. Joining us live in studio this morning at 8:45 to talk about it will be reigning Miss Virginia Madison Whitbeck and Miss Virginia's teen Ariana Guest. Time now for the Money Monitor Business Headlines. Thursday, the stock market drifted to a mixed finish after several AI stocks veered back up the roller coaster. More in a moment. And Apple Thursday announcing an increase in prices for Macs and iPads, citing a memory chip shortage brought on by AI and what's going on with the AI boom. Regular gas on average for our region this morning, down a penny from yesterday at $3.65.
3: 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For some, that means making a statement. That's where the CHR comes in. Others like to take the path less traveled, and the BZ Woodland helps them chart their own course.
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15: Humidity is on the rise here in Southwest Virginia and is impacting every aspect of the forecast. For starters, it increases the muggy feel as you step outside. Temperatures in the 90s through the weekend will actually feel a couple degrees warmer than they actually are. It also works in tandem with hot air, like what we see this weekend, to fire off some daily pop-up thunderstorms. Afternoon and evening storms occur daily today, tomorrow, and into Sunday. We look to dry out Monday and Tuesday, but temperatures still run warm in the 80s and 90s. Now, starting Wednesday and into the weekend, major league heat arrives in our hometowns. Daytime highs are expected to reach the mid to upper 90s with some high humidity, and it'll feel even warmer than that. Be sure to prepare for some very intense heat late next week. From WDBJ 7, I'm First Alert Meteorologist Ava Herrera on WFIR.
14: 7:25, we go to NASCAR news. After running on a street course at Naval Base Coronado last Sunday in San Diego, the Cup Series is off to a more traditional road course this weekend in the same state.
16: The NASCAR Cup Series heads to Sonoma Raceway this weekend for the Toyota Save Mart 350. It also marks the return of the in-season challenge for the second year in a row. A five-race, $1 million head-to-head knockout tournament in the middle of the NASCAR season brings some excitement. But this year, the festivities will kick off at a road course as drivers will try to navigate the winding hills of Sonoma. Last year, Shane Van Gisbergen won on the road course. He'll look for his second win of the season. But who could take victory in the in-season challenge? Tyler Reddick and Denny Hamlin sit in first and second place in the Cup Series standings, so it's safe to say they could win. But watch out for last year's winner of the inaugural challenge, Ty Gibbs, to make another run. The action from Sonoma kicks off Sunday at 3:30 p.m. Eastern. For Fox in the Fast Lane, Tony Genualdo, Fox News.
14: Also at Sonoma this weekend, the O'Reilly Auto Parts Series run tomorrow. The Craftsman Truck Series off till July 11th when they run at Lime Rock Park. And that'll be up in Connecticut. Local racing tomorrow. Pulaski County Motorsports Park will feature limited late model Twin 40 Super Street Mod 4 Pure Stock Legends and Crown Vic. South Boston Speedway, a big one, the Thunder Road Harley-Davidson 200 for late models, part of the Virginia Triple Crown. Also limited sportsman Pure Stock Hornets in an autograph session along with post-race fireworks. Gates open at 11:30, green flag at 7. At a Natural Bridge Speedway tomorrow, 604 late model Virginia Sprint Series Pure Stock MBS Vintage Cars. Rookies is stock 4, Pitts open at 3, Gates at 4, Racing at 6. This has been NASCAR News, WFIR.
17: From ABC News, tech trends. More price hikes driven by AI. Apple this week announced higher memory costs are forcing it to raise prices on MacBooks and iPads. Now Microsoft says prices for its Xbox video game consoles are going up too. Starting August 1st, an Xbox Series S will jump $100 to $500. The Xbox Series X will leap $150 to $800. With AI data centers needing as much memory as companies can make, costs have gone through the roof. A new nonprofit is hoping to help people whose jobs may be threatened by artificial intelligence. The group called Raise Us is being founded by former Commerce Secretary Gina Raimondo, a Democrat, and former Indiana Governor Eric Holcomb, a Republican. And China is the new supercomputer speed king. A machine built at China's National Supercomputing Center can perform more than 2 quintillion calculations every second. With tech trends, Chuck Sievertson, ABC News.
14: 728 price of gas is still sapping your wallet.
18: Two-thirds of Americans surveyed say the cost of fuel has caused financial hardship for their household. That from the results of a Gallup poll taken June 1st to the 15th. The answers are comparable to when prices were up in 2022 and at other times over the past two decades. 17% of those feeling the pinch describe it as severe. That's slightly lower than the 22% recorded 4 years ago. 57% report the price of gas caused them to drive less than they might have otherwise, and 46% say it caused them to change their summer vacation plans. CJ Papa, Fox News.
19: Do your kids know how to manage money? I'm Mark Merrill with today's Family Minute. So many people are deep in debt and low in savings. Nearly 30% of Americans report having more credit card debt than emergency savings. Why? One reason is that many people were never taught how to handle their money. Maybe it's time to break the cycle and teach our kids the importance of managing money well. Here are 7 tips for teaching kids about money. First, be sure they know that it's just money. At the end of the day, your kids should understand that money cannot buy love, happiness,

0: I'm Denise Allen Membrano. Amtrak is celebrating more riders this year.
1: 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Roanoke, mix of sunny clouds today. 30% chance of a storm, 92. 30% chance tonight, 69. Chances go up tomorrow to 50%, back down to 40 on Sunday. But we're going to be in the 90s all weekend long. Again, an afternoon high today at about 92. Currently, it's cloudy. We're at 67 degrees. And again, no major traffic tie-ups to report at this time. 7:30, let's get an update on the headlines this morning, and we join ABC News.
2: ABC News, I'm Sherry Preston. U.S. aid is on the way to Venezuela in the form of supplies and search and rescue teams who will be going from collapsed building to collapsed building looking for survivors.
3: As many as 25,000 still unaccounted for, as experts warn the death toll could ultimately top 10,000. New aerial footage capturing the extent of the devastation. High-rises leveled. Blocks upon blocks reduced to debris.
2: ABC's Victor Okendo. Russian air defenses intercepting more than 600 Ukrainian drones overnight, part of a major attack on 12 Russian regions. A 6-3 ruling by the Supreme Court ending temporary protected status for hundreds of thousands of refugees who have been in the U.S. after fleeing violence or natural disasters in their homelands. Paris Fashion Week, one of many things affected by the brutal European heat wave. The show's sparking a sharp question about whether air conditioning is needed and whether Fashion Week can even function. This is ABC News.
4: This is the Roanoke Valley's Morning News with Joey Self on WFIR Roanoke.
1: Good morning. It is 7:31. Some sunshine, 67 degrees.
5: Temperatures toe the line with the triple digits next week.
1: Top local story, the Virginia State Police has been barred from enforcing a possible ban on assault weapons following a judge's ruling. Let's get details. WFIR's Clark Palmer.
6: Gun rights organizations received a win yesterday when a Lancaster judge handed down an injunction that prevents the Virginia State Police from enforcing a ban on assault-style weapons set to take effect next week. Local law enforcement agencies would still be able to enforce that ban. Former Republican State Delegate Tim Anderson says the situation is far from over, referencing a Spotsylvania County judge ruling last week that the ban can be enforced to the fullest extent.
7: While Lancaster has certainly done something good to stand up for the right to own very popular and very common semi-automatic rifles, semi-automatic pistols, pistols with magazines that hold more than 15, it has not really set aside this whole thing at this exact moment.
6: Anderson says another case making its way through the court system looks to end the ban for good.
7: Senator Stanley had a similar case in Washington County. While the judge did not rule, Senator Stanley's injunction is asking for it to be a statewide injunction on all agencies and all law enforcement. And Washington County could rule on that as early as the next day or two, and that could change the analysis.
6: After the ruling was handed down in Lancaster, Attorney General Jay Jones said, quote, "The ruling is disappointing and puts our communities at risk. The Commonwealth will urgently file a motion to stay this ruling and appeal this temporary injunction," end quote. Clark Palmer, WFIR News.
1: By the way, Roanoke City Schools moving some money around as budgets get set. And the 25th annual Star City Motor Madness coming up this weekend. I'm Joey Self.
8: Dime, Ian Price, still ahead. The man who set a Danville City Councilman on fire has been sentenced.
5: Humidity's on the rise today, meaning that highs in the 80s and 90s might actually feel a couple degrees warmer. Most of your Friday will feature sunny skies, but chance thunderstorms arrive late in the afternoon and continue through the early evening. Conditions will be fairly similar throughout your Saturday with highs in the upper 80s and low to mid 90s and some hit or miss showers and storms. Not everyone will see rain or storms this weekend, so be sure to have the First Alert weather app downloaded. From WDBJ7, I'm First Alert meteorologist Ava Herrera on WFIR.
1: Partly sunny right now and 67 degrees over to Ian Price.
8: Joey, the Roanoke City School Board has changed course on how to spend money originally set aside for modular classrooms to relieve overcrowding at the city's two high schools. The board voted instead to put $1.3 million into a contingency fund and $3 million into long-term building maintenance. Superintendent Verlita White says enrollment has grown well beyond what the buildings were designed for, but the division could not sustain the ongoing cost of the modular units. Board members say deferring maintenance on the aging high schools, last renovated between 2006 and 2009, would only create bigger problems down the road. The request now goes to City Council for approval.

0: The vice chair of the Senate Select Committee on Intelligence, Virginia senior Democratic Senator Mark Warner, says he and other lawmakers and the American public are all waiting for more details on the war, the current 60-day pause, and what the final results will be. More from WFIR's Gene Marano.
1: Senator Mark Warner says none of the strategic goals set out by the White House, centered around Iran not having weapons-grade uranium, have been met. Instead, the quagmire led to the Strait of Hormuz being shut down for a time, choking off oil shipments and leading to higher inflation here at home.
2: It has cost the American people just in increased gas prices $60 billion. That doesn't factor in increased prices of food coming from higher fertilizer costs. It doesn't include the fact that we're going to continue to see higher airline costs, higher costs for diesel fuel. It doesn't count the request now for $67 billion for additional military spending because of the munitions that we expended.
1: Warner says this was President Trump's war of choice.
2: It appears the best we're going to get is the status quo we had under the agreement with President Obama, the JCPOA, which was not perfect, but at least it gave us eyes on Iran's nuclear capabilities. It appears at some point the international inspectors will be able to come back. But remember, we had those inspectors on the ground until Trump tore up the JCPOA.
1: The Trump administration says Middle East neighbors, including Israel, the U.S., and the rest of the world, will be safer if Iran does not have access to weapons-grade uranium. The Iranian regime has insisted in the past they only want nuclear capability for power generation. Gene Marano, WFIR News.
0: The Salem Fair, billed as America's largest free-gate fair, kicks off next Wednesday, July 1st, and runs through July 12th. Now, during the first 2 days of the fair's run, a stock car that recently made history will be on display before traveling to the America 250 National TV Kickoff in Philadelphia, followed by a cross-country journey to Texas and then back to Virginia. The VA 250 car, built in Martinsville by Joey Arrington, set a stock car record of 253 miles per hour in March, reaching that speed on the historic Space Shuttle Landing Facility runway in Florida. Gary Harvey Cutter manages the Salem Fair.
3: Car was constructed in Virginia, Arrington family. Joey's going to hopefully be here for part of the time at the fair, and so we're really glad to have that.
0: The 253-mile-per-hour Speed Meets Heat Tour that follows the car's appearance at the Salem Fair is meant to celebrate innovation, engineering, manufacturing, and entrepreneurship. Joey Arrington is the son of former NASCAR driver Buddy Arrington. We'll have a complete Salem Fair preview early next week. Preserving transportation history is the mission of the Virginia Museum of Transportation and will be on display at this weekend's fundraiser, the Virginia DMV's Star City Motor Madness. Tom Cox, co-founder of the event, says the number of automotive clubs have spent the week in Roanoke. The Graham Owners Club International is holding their national meeting here. There will be rarely seen Graham Autos on display. The company was started by three brothers in Michigan.
4: They always wanted to have their own car company, so they bought a company called Page Detroit, which manufactured automobiles going back in teens. They gave it a go and built great cars in Detroit, and unfortunately, they did not make past 1940.
0: The Motor Madness kicks off part as the museum Friday night from 5 to 9 p.m., where there's a $5 admission charge. But the car show is Saturday. It's free from 10 to 4 on Jefferson Street in Roanoke. Live in the WFIR News Center, I'm Ian Price.
5: 7:38 on the way, a statewide deadline approaching for Virginia's mental health crisis response system. On the way in sports, recap the World Cup soccer match last night with the U.S. and Turkey, and a whole lot more on the way. It's WFIR. Depend on it.
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12: Sunny today, 30% chance for shower storm, 92, hot all weekend, a daily chance of showers and storms. Right now it's 67 degrees, back over to you, Price.
0: Joey, the man who set Danville City Councilman Lee Vogler on fire has been sentenced to life in prison with all but 40 years suspended. Shotzi Michael Buck Hayes pleaded guilty earlier this year to attempted first-degree murder and aggravated malicious wounding. Investigators say he poured gasoline on Vogler and set him on fire last July after believing Vogler had an affair with his wife. Vogler suffered burns over 60% of his body and spent nearly a month in a coma. The defense argued Buck Hayes was suffering a severe mental health crisis at the time of the attack. Vogler has since returned to counsel and says he believes he was spared for a reason. Nearly 2 million Virginians are expected to travel over the July 4th weekend, but not all of them are driving. WFIR's Denise Amembrano has more.
13: Nearly 1.9 million Virginians will be taking road trips over the July 4th holiday weekend. While that number shows little growth over the last year, other avenues of travel have seen significant gains. Amtrak is celebrating more riders this year. Here's Morgan Dean, AAA Mid-Atlantic Manager of Public and Government Affairs.
14: Amtrak, for a lot of people, has gotten to be a very good alternative for driving their car, especially here on the East Coast, where there are so many places that you can go by just quickly jumping on the train.
13: Dean says Virginians are fortunate to have mountains, lakes, beaches, and historical sites all within short drives. And while people are traveling, he says they're spending more time wondering how they're going to pay for it.
14: Instead of going to that all-inclusive resort, maybe they're going to a more budget-friendly hotel. Instead of doing some of the amenities or some of the attractions that cost extra, maybe they're skipping some of those and looking for some of the free opportunities out there.
13: Dean says if you are driving, expect delays, not just on the highways, but surrounding your destination. He adds, keep your cool and don't let traffic backups prompt you to drive aggressively, because that could impair your ability to drive safely. Denise Allen Membrano, WFIR News.
0: A statewide deadline is approaching for Virginia's mental health crisis response system by July 1st, Wednesday of next week. Every community services board in the Commonwealth is required to have a Marcus Alert system in place. Roanoke City, Roanoke County, Salem, Botetourt, and Craig County are already among the localities that have implemented it. The system is designed to connect law enforcement with behavioral health officials during mental health crises, reducing reliance on police as the default response. Then state senator, now Congresswoman Jennifer McClellan, spoke back when the legislation was passed in the Commonwealth.
15: We can't move on this time. We can't move on this time. We have to put the structure and the funding in place to make sure that what happened to Marcus David Peters doesn't happen again.
0: Marcus David Peters is who the Marcus Alert Law is named after, a Richmond teacher shot and killed by police during a mental health crisis back in 2018. Statewide, nearly 50 localities have implemented Marcus Alert so far. Dozens more required to come online by next week's deadline. You're never more than 10 minutes from local news. Mornings here on WFIR. I'm Ian Price.
16: Good morning. It's 7:44. Sad news here. David Clayton Thomas, the lead singer of Blood, Sweat, and Tears, has died at the age of 84. Backed by horns, keyboards, and percussion, his voice was a signature of a musical era. Spokesman saying Clayton Thomas died Wednesday up in Toronto. Celebrations to mark America's 250th birthday continue in Washington, D.C. with the Great American State Fair.
17: Vanilla Ice is set to perform for crowds this evening at the Great American State Fair on the National Mall, which stretches from the U.S. Capitol to the Washington Monument. Multiple stages will feature other artists and performances during the fair, including Flo Rida, actor Dean Cain with a taping of his podcast, as well as military groups, including the U.S. Coast Guard Brass Quintet, the Marines Drum and Bugle Corps, and the U.S. Navy Commodores. There will also be movie screenings, including Top Gun and Cars. The Great American State Fair runs through July 10th on the National Mall. Tanya J. Powers, Fox News.
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16: 7:46, we go to sports this morning, and let's begin with soccer and the World Cup, where Turkey scored on the final kick of the game to beat the United States 3-2, and the U.S. will begin playing the knockout round next Wednesday against Bosnia-Herzegovina. Baseball and the Carolina League, Hickory over Hill City 13-1. Myrtle Beach beat Salem 5-4 on how the game came to a close. Voice of the Salem Ridgehacks, Braden Shank.
21: Out to close it on was Emilio Ramos for the Myrtle Beach Pelicans. He sat down Justin Berry, Elon Fernandez, and Jeevan Cervania in the bottom of the ninth to secure the 5-4 victory for Myrtle Beach.
16: Game 4 in that 6-game set tonight, 6:35 back in Salem. Appalachia League, Johnson City by Pulaski was 8-2 in the big leagues. Boston beat the Yankees 6-3. Philly over Washington 10-5. Tonight, Yankees at Boston, Washington at Baltimore, Atlanta will be at San Francisco. NBA reports say Charlotte has agreed to trade guards LaMelo Ball and Josh Green to Minnesota. Of note from the NBA draft Wednesday, former Hokie Tyler Nichols selected by the New York Knicks in the second round. Nichols is from Harrisonburg, went to East Rockingham High School. WNBA tonight, we have Washington at Connecticut. Hockey, the NHL draft starting tonight in Buffalo.
22: 10 years since the NHL draft in Buffalo produced future pro stars like Austin Matthews and Matthew Tkachuk, the home of the Sabres will host the draft tonight for the fourth time. First one at KeyBank Arena, where the Toronto Maple Leafs hold the first pick, followed by the San Jose Sharks, Vancouver Canucks, Buffalo Sabres fourth, and the New York Rangers fifth. The first pick, safe to say it'll be Gavin McKenna. At the FanDuel Sportsbook, one would have to wager $200 to win $1 if the 18-year-old freshman out of Penn State, who grew up in Whitehorse, Yukon, will be picked first. McKenna, a member of the Trondek Wichin First Nation, has a tattoo of a cabin in the Yukon wilderness on his arm, a tribute to his grandfather, whose story of being torn from his indigenous roots inspired young Gavin. Jared Max, Fox News.
16: Okay, the Capitals have the 18th pick in the first round, Carolina 31st. Golf, Eric Cole with a lead after the first round of the Travelers Championship. Scotty Scheffler one shot back. Tennis, Wimbledon starts Monday. NASCAR, the Cup Series Sunday on the road course at Sonoma and Wine Country in California. That's sports. WFIR.
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16: No traffic issues for you at the moment. It's partly cloudy, 67 degrees.
23: Humidity is on the rise in our hometowns. I'm First Alert meteorologist Ava Herrera.
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24: An Eastern Virginia judge yesterday issued an injunction that prevents the state police from enforcing a ban on assault-style weapons set to take effect on July the 1st. I'm WFIR's Clark Palmer.
25: Legislation designed to bring down housing costs by making it easier to build more homes and boost the housing stock was on its way to a signing ceremony at the White House when President Trump decided to use it as a bargaining chip to get his Save America Act passed first. Virginia U.S. Senator Mark Warner is not happy about it. I'm WFIR's Gene Marino.
26: Higher gas prices aren't the only consideration for travelers planning their July 4th weekend. Hotels and air travel tickets have jumped, giving travelers pause. I'm WFIR's Denise Allen, Membrano.
1: Roanoke City now saying 30 of 41 installed gunshot detector sensors were placed at the wrong location from the 16 originally discovered earlier this week. Officials say the mistakes stem from errors in the data given to vendor Flock Safety, including incorrect street numbers and a misspelled street name. It doesn't exist in Roanoke. All misplaced sensors now being removed. The Miss Virginia pageant back this weekend at the Berglund Center. Joining us live in studio this morning at 8:45 to talk about it will be the reigning Miss Virginia Madison Whitbeck and Miss Virginia's teen Ariana Guest. And if you're headed for the beach, here's your Sandy forecast.
23: Temperatures this weekend are looking great to spend beachside, but you'll want to remain weather aware as pop-up weekend storms are possible all along the East Coast. A bit closer to home in Virginia Beach, Saturday temperatures reach the 90s and a slight cool down is in store to the low 80s on Sunday. Hit or miss afternoon showers and storms are possible all weekend long. Similar story in the Outer Banks, but temperatures are a bit cooler, only reaching the mid 80s for both Saturday and Sunday. Myrtle Beach, South Carolina will bring daytime highs on either side of 90 degrees all weekend long, but Saturday is definitely the pick when it comes to beach days. Stray storms return Sunday afternoon, and similar story in Hilton Head, South Carolina. Highs reach the 80s and 90s all weekend with Saturday sunshine and some Sunday storms. It's a great weekend to have the First Alert weather app.
2: News, I'm Gianna Gelosi. President Trump insists the Strait of Hormuz is open after Iran attacked a Singapore-flagged cargo ship in the strait yesterday.
3: The strike damaged the ship's bridge, and as a result, the International Maritime Organization says it's pausing the evacuation operation until it gets more clarity on the situation. The IRGC's Navy has warned vessels will only be allowed to pass in routes that Iran has approved.
2: That's Fox's Madeline Rivera. International rescue teams arriving in Venezuela to join the search to find survivors and bodies in the rubble after two powerful earthquakes killed at least 235 people. The Trump administration joining the effort.
4: The Trump administration is now pledging $150 million in aid. That includes $50 million for relief partners on the ground, along with a $100 million contribution to a United Nations humanitarian fund.
2: Fox's Carly Shimkus, America's listening to Fox News.
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31: What better way to celebrate America's 250th birthday than a cross-country road trip? I'm ABC's Aaron Katursky, and this July 4th weekend, we're going to visit some of our most treasured national parks, monuments, and historic sites. From the colossal visages of Mount Rushmore to the behemoths of Sequoia National Park, driving down Route 66 and to the quiet corner of our nation's capital known as Lincoln's Cottage. 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
1: And we're going to bring it to you a week from today, next Friday, July 3rd, 6 to 9 on WFIR. 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
23: We're tracking some heat wave conditions headed our way, but for now, temperatures are just feeling a bit warm. Highs today and through the weekend max out in the upper 80s and low to mid 90s. Increasing humidity means that pop-up thunderstorms toward the afternoon and evening are a possibility both today, tomorrow, and on your Sunday. It's still looking like a great weekend to get outside, but be sure to stay weather aware as any storms will be very scattered in coverage. Early next week, we dry out from any wet weather, but the heat and humidity only continue to rise. Temperatures starting Wednesday and through next weekend look to max out in the mid to upper 90s. Rising humidity is actually going to make us feel a bit closer to the low triple digits. Be sure to practice heat safety this weekend and be thinking ahead to next week's heat wave. From WDBJ 7, I'm First Alert Meteorologist Ava Herrera on WFIR.
1: No traffic issues. We're at 67 degrees. Christian Pulisic returned to the field for the U.S. just in time to warm up for the World Cup games that really matter starting next week. Pulisic entered the Americans' 3-2 loss to Turkey as a substitute early in the second half last night. He hadn't played since the Americans' tournament opening win over Paraguay. Meanwhile, a newly unsealed court filing showing the U.S. government opposing a plan to auction more than 100 artifacts that were recovered from the wreckage of Titanic. The Georgia-based company RMS Titanic has exclusive salvage rights to the wreck. It wants to sell some of those artifacts for the first time, despite previous agreements to only display them at museums and traveling exhibitions, those that have been extracted already. It proposed auctioning some artifacts and displaying them in four cities. However, details aren't public. The U.S. government argues that that plan would violate existing court orders and agreements, but the company says it would not. An immigration detention facility in the Florida Everglades, now officially closed.
0: Florida officials have now shuttered the pop-up migrant detention center built atop a closed airstrip in the Everglades. Dubbed Alligator Alcatraz, Governor Ron DeSantis says the facility gave federal agencies options when housing captured criminal migrants intended to be deported.
8: Almost 21,000 deportations, and those would be people, by and large, who would have been released back into society in Florida had this space not been there.
0: The facility's use was criticized by some who claimed it was inhumane or that it impacted the sensitive wetlands surrounding it. In Miami, Eben Brown, Fox News.
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12: That's the final whistle. Turkey go home with their heads held high. And for the United States and Mauricio Pochettino, start the clock. Wednesday night, Santa Clara, California, knockout stage, winner go home against Bosnia and Herzegovina.
13: On Fox TV, Turkey scored the game winner in extra time. The Netherlands defeated Tunisia 3-1 and won Group F ahead of Japan, which played a 1-1 draw versus Sweden. Both teams in the knockout round. The Dutch squad will play Morocco Monday in the round of 32. Japan's opponent will be Brazil. Sweden also advanced. Australia moved on with a 0-0 draw versus Paraguay, which is also likely to advance from third place. Ecuador moved into the round of 32 with a 2-1 win over Germany, which had already qualified. First time Ivory Coast is into a knockout round after a 2-0 win over Curacao. I'm Jared Max.
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14: Is ChatGPT and other AIs politically biased? With the important midterms a few months away, that answer matters. It's also more elusive than you might think. I'm Kim Komando for LinkedIn. 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We don't know yet how many midterm voters return to AI and come away influenced by it. So is AI biased? The real problem is, who can you trust to judge? The Washington Post investigating claims OpenAI's ChatGPT gave left-leaning answers a whopping 80% of the time. Anthropic's Claude stayed balanced 57% of the time. Elon Musk's Grok landed balanced 27%, left-leaning 40%, right-leaning 33%. Google balanced 93%. But that's the Washington Post, well-known and left-leaning liberal. So who do you trust? The real question is not who you trust, it's who you can trust. 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
3: I'm Clark Palmer. The Virginia State Police has been barred from enforcing a possible ban on assault weapons following a judge's ruling.
15: I am Gene Marano. Virginia U.S. Senator Mark Warner was one of the architects of the bipartisan 21st Century Road to Housing Act, and he's not happy the president is using it as a bargaining chip.
16: I'm Denise Allen Membrano. The number of travelers driving and flying to their destinations for July 4th is relatively flat compared to last year.
1: Sunny today, slight chance of a shower, storm 92.

0: Same tonight, overnight low 69, 50% chance of those storms tomorrow and Sunday, high at 89 tomorrow and 90 on Sunday. No traffic issues. Right now we have partly to mostly cloudy skies, 67 degrees. Top stories ahead now. We join ABC News.
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2: From ABC News. I'm Sherry Preston. As the search for victims trapped in the rubble goes on, those living in Venezuela who survived this week's earthquake say they aren't sure what to do now.
3: Even in my own building, there are many, many cracks in some of the apartments. In my own apartment, there's a lot of cracks in the walls.
2: Alex de Riviere, an American living in Caracas. ABC's Victor Oquendo has more.
4: It's extremely difficult right now, partly because they just don't have a lot of the equipment needed to get through everything that we're seeing on the ground there. There are so many people in need right now with its battered infrastructure, a deteriorating hospital system, to even food insecurity. Venezuela was already facing a national crisis before these two earthquakes.
2: New concerns about immigrants in the United States now that the Supreme Court has ruled 6-3 to end a temporary protected status for those from Syria and Haiti who have fled wars and natural disasters in their home countries. ABC's Karen Hua with more on the decision's impact.
5: The court's decision reaches far beyond any one community. Industry groups warn it could have serious consequences on the nation's elder care workforce, where tens of thousands of Haitians work as nurses and home health aides.
2: There will be a big firefighting effort underway in the state of Utah this weekend.
6: South of Salt Lake City, the Iron Fire has consumed more than 40,000 acres near the town of Eureka.
7: That fire just started raging over the top of that mountain.
6: Charles Davis knew it was time to leave his home quickly.
7: That was probably one of the most scary experiences I've ever had in my life, other than the time that I spent in Iraq.
6: The Iron Fire is now 26% contained. Farther south, the much larger Cottonwood Fire is at 0% containment. Jim Ryan, ABC News.
2: The European heat wave is spreading east, headed for places like Switzerland, Germany, Austria, and Luxembourg. Dozens of people have drowned trying to cool off in the hot temperatures. 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
8: Lanny went to college and racked up huge debt.
9: A little bit over $100,000.
8: For a degree he couldn't use? 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
2: Accused CEO killer Luigi Mangione in court next week as his defense team works behind the scenes.
12: As Luigi Mangione heads back to court on Monday, we're learning that his lawyers were in talks for a possible plea deal. Sources say the defense and federal prosecutors in Manhattan discussed the possibility of Mangione pleading guilty to killing UnitedHealthcare CEO Brian Thompson. It's not clear how close they may have come to an agreement. Mangione has pleaded not guilty. His state trial begins in September, and his federal trial is set for next year.
2: ABC's Sophie Flay. Jurors considering the case against the man accused of setting the fire that sparked the Palisades blaze in Southern California cannot reach a verdict. ABC's Kevin Zodebeck in Los Angeles.
13: That jury sent a note to the judge saying a verdict was reached only about 30 minutes later, to then send the judge another note saying, actually, there's a deadlock. For 2 days now, this jury has been deliberating. Before that, they were really presented with a ton of circumstantial evidence from prosecutors.
2: The Palisades fire destroyed more than 6,800 homes and killed a dozen people. International visitors here for the FIFA World Cup apparently love ranch dressing. They're buying so much of it and trying to take it home. Earlier this month, TSA had to offer guidance on how people should pack the dressing. Now UPS wants to help, offering a 20% discount on international shipping through the end of September. Sherry Preston, ABC News.
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16: 8:05, no traffic issues right now on your ride to work, 67 degrees.
17: We're tracking some major league heat headed our way next week.
16: Top local story this hour, an Eastern Virginia judge has placed a hold on a provision of an assault weapons ban. Said to go into effect next week. More with WFIR's Clark Palmer.
18: A Lancaster judge yesterday issued an injunction that prevents the state police from enforcing a ban on assault-style weapons set to go into effect on July the 1st. Gun rights organizations that called for the injunction argued the potential ban conflicts with a provision of the state constitution enshrining the right to keep and bear arms. Former Republican State Delegate Tim Anderson says this ruling does not prevent local law enforcement agencies from enforcing the ban.
19: The Fairfax County Police could still enforce all of the rules imposed. This would not be affected by the injunction order. Second, there is going to be some type of a final hearing, or the judge is going to take this up for a permanent injunction sometime before the end of the year.
18: Anderson says while the Lancaster decision is a win for gun rights organizations, there is still a long way to go to defeat the ban for good.
19: But now you have Spotsylvania saying that the law is enforceable. You have Lancaster saying the law is not enforceable. That is a statewide injunction on the state police, but not the locals. And then you have Washington County, who's probably going to be the final arbitrator on this and make a decision that would possibly knock this out. That is happening out in Washington.
18: The injunction out of Lancaster will remain in place until December 31st or until a final order is issued. Attorney General Jay Jones says he plans to appeal. Clark Palmer, WFIR News.
16: All right, coming up, the scope of Roanoke's gunshot detector installation error has grown and grown significantly. And the summer heat has at least one air conditioning company's phones ringing off the hook. I'm Joey Self.
20: And I'm Ian Price. Still ahead, details ahead of the city of Roanoke celebration of America's 250th anniversary.
17: We're rounding out the work week with some pretty toasty air. Highs this afternoon max out in the 80s and the 90s with some rising humidity. Heat and moist air work together to fire off some storms toward the late afternoon and early evening. Rain coverage is looking very hit or miss, so be sure to have the First Alert weather app downloaded. A similar setup Saturday with highs in the 90s and some pop-up storms. Any Saturday thunderstorms could bring heavy downpours and some locally gusty winds. From WDBJ 7, I'm First Alert meteorologist Ava Herrera on WFIR.
16: Back up to 70 degrees. More news, Henny and Price.
20: Joey, the scope of Roanoke's gunshot detector installation error has grown. The city now says 30 of 41 installed sensors were placed at the wrong locations, up from the 16 originally discovered earlier this week. Officials say the mistakes stemmed from errors in the data given to vendor Flock Safety, including incorrect street numbers and a misspelled street name that doesn't exist in Roanoke. All misplaced sensors are being removed this week. State Senator David Suterlein says he and Delegate Joe McNamara warned the city about these exact concerns, and only two council members who opposed the original vote responded to that warning letter. That was Nick Hagan and Terry McGuire. Legislation designed to bring down housing costs by making it easier to build more homes and boost the housing stock has passed by the Senate earlier this week. And it was on its way to a signing ceremony, but President Trump decided to use it as a bargaining chip to get his Save America First Act passed. Virginia U.S. Senator Mark Warner was one of the architects of the bipartisan 21st Century Road to Housing Act, and he's not happy, as WFIR's G. Morano reports.
21: First of all, says Mark Warner, there's not widespread documented fraud or large numbers of people voting that shouldn't be in American federal elections, despite the contentions of the contrary by President Trump and Save America supporters.
22: What the Save America Act is trying to do, the idea that you've got to go back and get your birth certificate, show your citizenship papers. The absurdity of this is saying if you are a woman who got married and you changed your name and took your husband's name, you got to go back and get your birth certificate to reprove a process to get registered again.
21: Warner says the debate over the Save America Act, which also includes non-voting related legislation involving transgender rights, should not derail the Road to Housing Act, billed as the most extensive bill to address housing in decades.
22: A collection of about 40 different provisions that would increase the supply of housing in our country. We're about 5 million units short of housing. Luckily, it's been passed by more than two-thirds in both houses. I hope it'll still become law, but if there was anyone that had any doubt whether Donald Trump cares at all about affordability of Americans, has to face with rising inflation, he doesn't.
21: The 21st Century Road to Housing Act could still become law without the president's signature if it's not addressed for 10 days and Congress is in session at the time. The president said yesterday he will not compromise on anything now that's part of the Save America bill. Gene Moreno, WFIR News.
20: A Richmond area U.S. Congresswoman used a recent floor speech to mark the four-year anniversary of Roe v. Wade being overturned, which effectively ended a constitutional right to abortion. While marking the decision four-year anniversary, Richmond area U.S. Congresswoman Jennifer McClellan said she would be dead if it wasn't for Roe.
0: Mr. Speaker, I was 1 month old when the Supreme Court's decision in Roe versus Wade recognized a constitutional right to abortion. For most of my life, I had the peace of mind that the decision of when, whether, and how to become a parent would be mine. When I nearly died giving birth to my daughter 11 years ago, when my placenta ruptured 9 weeks before my due date, I was wheeled into the emergency room and had the peace of mind that my doctor could do what she felt in that moment was best without fear of prosecution.
20: McClellan says right now, one in three women of childbearing years live in a state with abortion bans or extreme restrictions. As summer heat sets in, local HVAC company Whistler Plumbing and Air says it's seeing call volume double or even triple compared to spring and fall. The company recommends regularly cleaning air filters, clearing debris from outdoor units, and keeping thermostats between 74 and 78 degrees to avoid costly breakdowns. Live in the WFIR News Center, I'm Ian Price.
16: 811 on the way, 4th of July travel slowing down in recent years. What you need to know about traveling for the upcoming holiday. On the way in sports, U.S. men's team coming up just a bit short. We'll tell you how the game went down with Turkey last night in the World Cup. WFIR, depend on it.
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24: Going to be sunny today. We do have about a 30% chance of a storm, 92. Right now it's 70 degrees. Back over to Ian Price.
20: Joey, Virginians will still be hitting the roads for the July 4th holiday, despite gas prices being higher than last year. But as WFIR's Denise Amembrano reports, the number heading out is only slightly higher than last year.
25: Morgan Dean, AAA Mid-Atlantic Manager of Public and Government Affairs, says Virginians are traveling, but AAA has noticed slowing year-over-year growth.
26: National level, we're up 0.5%, but in Virginia, in total travelers, it's only up 0.2%. We think that very slight year-over-year growth is an indication of some of the economic uneasiness and concerns out there, including higher gas prices. When we've looked back over the past couple of years, it was growth rates of 4 to 5%. Now, you can say some of that was coming back from COVID, That's a valid argument.
2: Gas prices are not the only cost travelers are considering.
26: Domestically, hotels are up about 25%, car rentals up about 10%, cruise tickets up 27%, and airline flights, if you booked back before the Iran conflict started, those were up about a percentage point from last year. But if you've tried to book here more recently, you're likely looking at something closer to 15 to 16% higher due to jet fuel costs.
2: Most Virginians will be driving to their destinations. Dean says to avoid the heaviest traffic, leave early in the morning, and since July 4th is a Saturday, consider returning home one Monday or Tuesday after the holiday. Denise Allen Membreño, WFIR News.
20: City of Roanoke will celebrate America's 250th anniversary of the signing of the Declaration of Independence with the Freedom Festival on July 3rd at River's Edge Park North from 5 to 10 p.m., a kids zone with bounce houses, face painting, storytelling, and more opens at 4 p.m. There's live music and then, of course, fireworks at 9:30 to end the evening. Tim Paula Thomas tells WDBJ 7.
4: From 6 to 9:25, we'll have a band called the Roanoke All-Star Jam, which is the Empty Bottles that are kind of headlining it. And then they're bringing in a bunch of musicians from around Roanoke and the local region to add that to the thing this year, which is going to be very exciting.
20: Paula Thomas says they learned from the long lines at food trucks at last year's Freedom Festival and notes that next Friday there will be almost a dozen options for people to choose from. Roanoke City Sheriff's Office is hosting a free VIN etching event this Saturday from 11 a.m. until 1 p.m. in the back parking lot of Target at Valley View Mall. The etching will add the vehicle identification number to a car's windshield, making it less attractive to thieves looking to sell or dismantle it for parts. Community members can also bring sensitive documents they would like to have shredded, a maximum of 2 bags or boxes per person. You're never more than 10 minutes from local news. Mornings here on WFIR. I'm Ian Price.
5: 8:16 and we go to sports. We begin with soccer, a stunning defeat for the U.S. last night in the World Cup.
6: The United States dropping its last group stage game of the FIFA World Cup on Thursday, losing 3-2 to Turkey and falling just short of a clean sweep of its opponents. Turkey gave the U.S. its first deficit of the tournament, leading at the half 2-1. Sebastian Berhalter got the Americans back in it with a goal in the 49th minute, and the score would stay 2-2 until the 98th minute.
7: Comes back to the top of the box. Now it's clipped in at the backside. Matt Turner, it's stopped home. Turkey, a score, the winning goal.
6: The call on Fox. Turkey come away with 3 points. The U.S. finishes with 7 and will be back in action on Wednesday to play Bosnia and Herzegovina in the round of 32. Tony Genualdo, Fox News.
5: All right, let's go to baseball and the Carolina League. Hickory over Hills City 13-1 and Myrtle Beach beats Salem 5-4 with the final numbers from the game last night from the ballpark. Voice of the Salem Ridge X, Braden Shank.
8: Again, your final line score, the Myrtle Beach Pelicans, 5 runs off of 8 hits and 1 error. And the Salem Ridge Yaks, 4 runs off of 9 hits and 1 error committed by the Ridge Yaks. Then Emilio Ramos is the winning pitcher. He moves to 1-0 as he goes 2 innings. No hits, no runs allowed, 1 walk and 2 strikeouts. Joey Gartrell is the losing pitcher. He drops to 1-1 after Joey goes 2 innings, allowing a hit and an earned run, 2 strikeouts. He was the pitcher in the ninth inning when that run came around to score in Alexi Lumpoy. That was the decisive blow. Friday night, another fireworks Friday. Brady Tigert will make the start on a rehab assignment from the High A Greenville Drive. Pierce Coppola will be his opposition southpaw for the Myrtle Beach Pack.
5: First pitch tonight, 6:35 in Salem. Appalachian League, Johnson City by Pulaski, 8-2. Major League Baseball, Boston beat the Yankees, 6-3. Philly over Washington, 10-5. Tonight, Yankees at Boston, Washington at Baltimore, Atlanta at San Francisco. NBA reports say Charlotte agrees to trade guards LaMelo Ball and Josh Green to Minnesota. Of note from the NBA draft Wednesday, former Hokie Tyler Nickel was selected by the Knicks in the second round. Nickel is from Harrisonburg, went to East Rockingham High School. WNBA tonight, Washington at Connecticut. Hockey, the NHL draft, first round tonight in Buffalo. Toronto with the first pick. Washington picks 18th, Carolina 31st. Golf, Eric Cole leads after the first round at the Travelers Championship. Tennis, Wimbledon starts Monday. NASCAR this weekend, Sunday. Cup Series at Sonoma, California. That's sports. WFIR.
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9: Good morning to you. No traffic issues that we know of. 70 degrees.
17: Storm potential continues through the weekend. I'm First Alert meteorologist Ava Herrera.
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18: Gun rights organizations received a win yesterday when a Lancaster judge handed down an injunction that prevents the Virginia State Police from enforcing a ban on assault-style weapons set to take effect next week. I'm WFIR's Clark Palmer.
21: The vice chair of the Senate Select Committee on Intelligence, Virginia's senior Democratic Senator Mark Warner, says he, other lawmakers, and the American public are all waiting for more details on the war, the current 60-day pause, and what the final results will be. I'm WFIR's Gene Marino.
2: As the holiday weekend approaches, travelers are spending more time planning how they will pay for their trips, often scaling back their plans. I'm WFIR's Denise Allen Membreño.
9: A motorcyclist and a deer both killed in a collision around 501 in Lynchburg just after midnight Thursday. Virginia State Police are investigating. The Miss Virginia pageant back this weekend at Berglund Center. Joining us live in studio right around 8:45 this morning will be reigning Miss Virginia Madison Whitbeck and Miss Virginia's teen Ariana Guest. If you're headed for the beach, got your beach weather forecast right here.
17: Temperatures this weekend are looking great to spend beachside, but you'll want to remain weather aware as pop-up weekend storms are possible all along the East Coast. A bit closer to home in Virginia Beach, Saturday temperatures reach the 90s and a slight cool down is in store to the low 80s on Sunday. Hit or miss afternoon showers and storms are possible all weekend long. Similar story in the Outer Banks, but temperatures are a bit cooler, only reaching the mid-80s for both Saturday and Sunday. Myrtle Beach, South Carolina will bring daytime highs on either side of 90 degrees all weekend long, but Saturday is definitely the pick when it comes to beach days. Stray storms return Sunday afternoon, and similar story in Hilton Head, South Carolina. Highs reach the 80s and 90s all weekend with Saturday sunshine and some Sunday storms. It's a great weekend to have the First Alert weather app.
9: All right, let's go to the Money Monitor Commerce Department reporting the economy expanded at a solid and unexpected 2.1% annual pace from January through March. And the Fed's preferred inflation gauge rose to a new three-year high in May as gas prices peaked. The increase largely driven by more expensive gas as well as pricier semiconductors and then other computer equipment in high demand for AI. Gas prices on average for our region this morning. Regular is down a penny from yesterday. We're at $3.65 again.
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16: I'm Liz Claman, and this is the Fox Business Report.
22: The tech sell-off continues this morning, prompted by Apple revealing it will raise prices to cover the high cost of memory chips boosted by demand for artificial intelligence. Reports in Germany say Volkswagen is looking to cut up to 100,000 jobs and end production at four plants in Germany. It would be the biggest overhaul in the company's 89-year history. VW is dealing with tariffs, competition from Chinese EVs, and its own expensive EV production. The automaker isn't commenting on the report. Oil prices spiked yesterday after Iran attacked a cargo ship in the Strait of Hormuz. This morning, Brent crude is down to $72 a barrel, and West Texas Intermediate is at $69. That's your Fox Business Report. I'm Ginny Cosilda. Invested in you.
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30: Humidity is on the rise here in Southwest Virginia and is impacting every aspect of the forecast. For starters, it increases the muggy feel as you step outside. Temperatures in the 90s through the weekend will actually feel a couple degrees warmer than they actually are. It also works in tandem with hot air, like what we see this weekend, to fire off some daily pop-up thunderstorms. Afternoon and evening storms occur daily today, tomorrow, and into Sunday. We look to dry out Monday and Tuesday, but temperatures still run warm in the 80s and 90s. Now, starting Wednesday and into the weekend, majorly heat arrives in our hometowns. Daytime highs are expected to reach the mid to upper 90s with some high humidity, and it'll feel even warmer than that. Be sure to prepare for some very intense heat late next week. From WDBJ7, I'm First Alert Meteorologist Ava Herrera on WFIR.
31: 828, time for Tyler Lyon from the Grandin Film Lab at the Movies. What's new at the historic Grandin Theater? Following a best box office opening ever for the franchise last weekend, Toy Story 5.
32: I'm Gene Rattle, with Tyler Lyon from the Grandin Film Lab. Toy Story 5. Woody, Buzz, Jesse, and the rest of the gang's jobs are challenged when they're introduced to electronics, a new threat to playtime. You know, a lot of people thought Toy Story, the saga, was over after Andy went off to college and gave his toys away. That was number three, but two more sequels have come out. This one has the highest box office ever for a Toy Story movie, so you have a couple different generations now that can enjoy this.
33: Yeah, and I think the reason they felt so strongly about doing this one was because of how the landscape of
2: what children play with has changed since the original films came out.
3: Looks like they're having a lot of fun with electronics, taking kids away from traditional games, that type of thing. Looks like they're getting some digs at the iPads.
2: Yeah, and I don't know if this is true or not, but I saw someone post something online that they said they were at a screening for Toy Story 5 and saw a family put a tablet in front of their toddler so they'd be quiet during the movie. So if that's true, that's about as on the nose as it gets for a movie like that.
3: And some of your favorite voices are back. Tom Hanks, Tim Allen are back as Woody and Buzz. A lot of familiar voices, Annie Potts, Wallace Shawn, Joan Cusack, is Jesse, Conan O'Brien, even Bad Bunny in this sequel. So something for everybody.
2: Definitely an all-star cast.
3: Toys are for places, Woody, but tech is for everyone, for everything. So I wonder what he means by that. Some inside jokes after 21 years. Woody has a bald spot, which I think is pretty funny. It looks like maybe they poke fun at the franchise a little bit and how these guys are getting on a little bit. At the same time, they're poking fun at Illich. The electronic world.
2: Yeah, it's kind of funny to think about the idea of like toys aging the way people do, but that's always been the beauty of this franchise, is trying to humanize these objects that can come to mean so much to us.
31: Well, that was Tyler Lyon at the movies Toy Story 5, playing this weekend at the Grandin Theater.

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1: ABC News, I'm Sherry Preston. Help is on the way for Venezuela, where this week's pair of earthquakes left survivors describing the streets of Caracas as looking like something out of a horror movie.
2: An international aid effort is mobilizing. The U.S. military and State Department sending support. And in Miami, volunteers with the Global Empowerment Mission are packing up relief supplies.
1: ABC's Victor Oquendo, the death toll has just risen to 589 people. However, that number is expected to rise further as tens of thousands are still missing. Thursday's Supreme Court decision leaving thousands of immigrants wondering what's next for them. The court in a 6-3 ruling clearing the way for the Trump administration to strip legal protections from Haitians and Syrians who fled their countries following wars or natural disasters. President Trump says the Strait of Hormuz is open. However, overnight, Iranian drones struck a ship traveling through the waterway, damaging its bridge. This is ABC News.
3: This is the Roanoke Valley's Morning News with Joey Self on WFIR Roanoke.
0: Good morning. It's 8:31, some hazy sunshine and 70 degrees.
4: Temperatures toe the line with the triple digits next week.
0: Top local story now. The Virginia State Police has been barred from enforcing a possible ban on assault weapons following a judge's ruling. Details, WFIR's Clark Palmer.
5: Gun rights organizations received a win yesterday when a Lancaster judge handed down an injunction that prevents the Virginia State Police from enforcing a ban on assault-style weapons set to take effect next week. Local law enforcement agencies would still be able to enforce that ban. Former Republican State Delegate Tim Anderson says the situation is far from over, referencing a Spotsylvania County judge ruling last week that the ban can be enforced to the fullest extent.
6: While Lancaster has certainly done something good to stand up for the right to own very popular and very common semi-automatic rifles, semi-automatic pistols, pistols with magazines that hold more than 15. It has not really set aside this whole thing at this exact moment.
5: Anderson says another case making its way through the court system looks to end the ban for good.
6: Senator Stanley had a similar case in Washington County. While the judge did not rule, Senator Stanley's injunction is asking for it to be a statewide injunction on all agencies and all law enforcement. And Washington County could rule on that as early as the next day or two, and that could change the analysis.
5: After the ruling was handed down at Lancaster, Attorney General Jay Jones said, quote, "The ruling is disappointing and puts our communities at risk. The Commonwealth will urgently file a motion to stay this ruling and appeal this temporary injunction," end quote. Clark Palmer, WFIR News.
0: Coming up, Roanoke City Schools moving some money around as budgets get set. And we're going to tell you about the 25th annual Star City Motor Madness this weekend. I'm Joey Self.
7: Dime, Ian Price, still ahead.
8: The man who set a Danville City Councilman on fire has been sentenced.
4: Humidity's on the rise today, meaning that highs in the 80s and 90s might actually feel a couple degrees warmer. Most of your Friday will feature sunny skies, but chance thunderstorms arrive late in the afternoon and continue through the early evening. Conditions will be fairly similar throughout your Saturday with highs in the upper 80s and low to mid 90s and some hit or miss showers and storms. Not everyone will see rain or storms this weekend, so be sure to have the First Alert weather app downloaded. From WDBJ7, I'm First Alert meteorologist Ava Herrera on WFIR.
0: 70 degrees, more news now, and Ian Price.
8: Joey, the Roanoke City School Board has changed course on how to spend money originally set aside for modular classrooms to relieve overcrowding at the city's two high schools. The board voted instead to put $1.3 million into a contingency fund and $3 million into long-term building maintenance. Superintendent Verlita White says enrollment has grown well beyond what the buildings were designed for, but the division could not sustain the ongoing cost of the modular units. Board members say deferring maintenance on the aging high schools, last renovated between 2006 and 2009, would only create bigger problems down the road. The request now goes to City Council for approval. The vice chair of the Senate Select Committee on Intelligence, Virginia's senior Democratic Senator Mark Warner, says he and other lawmakers and the American public are all waiting for more details on the war with Iran the current 60-day pause and what the final results will be. More from WFIR's Gene Marino.
9: Senator Mark Warner says none of the strategic goals set out by the White House, centered around Iran not having weapons-grade uranium, have been met. Instead, the quagmire led to the Strait of Hormuz being shut down for a time, choking off oil ships.

0: statements and leading to higher inflation here at home.
1: It has cost the American people just in increased gas prices $60 billion. That doesn't factor in increased prices of food coming from higher fertilizer costs. It doesn't include the fact that we're going to continue to see higher airline costs, higher costs for diesel fuel. It doesn't count the request now for $67 billion for additional military spending because of the munitions that we expended.
0: Warner says this was President Trump's war of choice.
1: It appears the best we're going to get is the status quo we had under the agreement with President Obama, the JCPOA, which was not perfect, but at least it gave us eyes on Iran's nuclear capabilities. It appears at some point the international inspectors will be able to come back. But remember, we had those inspectors on the ground until Trump tore up the JCPOA.
0: The Trump administration says Middle East neighbors, including Israel, the U.S., and the rest of the world, will be safer if Iran does not have access to weapons-grade uranium. The Iranian regime has insisted in the past they only want nuclear capability for power generation. Gene Marano, WFIR News.
2: The Salem Fair, billed as America's largest free gate fair, kicks off next Wednesday, July 1st, and runs through July 12th. During the first 2 days of the fair's run, a stock car that recently made history will be on display before traveling to the America 250 national TV kickoff in Philadelphia, followed by a cross-country journey to Texas and then back to Virginia. The Virginia 250 car, built in Martinsville by Joey Arrington, set a stock car record of 253 miles per hour in March, reaching that speed on the historic space shuttle landing facility runway in Florida. Carrie Harvey Cutter manages the Salem Fair.
3: Car was constructed in Virginia, the Arrington family. Joey's going to hopefully be here for part of the time at the fair, and so we're really glad to have that.
2: The 253-mile-per-hour speed meets heat tour that follows the car's appearance at the Salem Fair is meant to celebrate innovation, engineering, manufacturing, and entrepreneurship. Joey Arrington is the son of former NASCAR driver Buddy Arrington. We'll have a complete Salem Fair preview early next week. Crowds descend on downtown Roanoke to look at more than 300 vehicles, everything from classic cars and vintage muscle cars to custom builds and modern favorites. The Virginia Department of Motor Vehicles, Star City Motor Madness, is presented by Berglund Automotive. Tom Cox, co-founder of the event, says the DMV was looking for ways to reach out to Virginians, and this well-attended free event is a good start.
4: Talk about the new Real ID. And basically to give people helpful hints, sort of little known, DMV has its own law enforcement division. They know a lot about what consumers should be avoiding in terms of used cars. So DMV actually has a tremendous amount of resources beyond what most of us generally see when we go to DMV.
2: Star City Motor Madness is a fundraiser for the Virginia Museum of Transportation. It starts Friday with a party from 5 to 9 p.m. at the museum. Admission is $5 for that. There will be food, drink, and music. The car show is free to attend Saturday from 10 a.m. to 4 p.m. on South Jefferson Street in downtown Roanoke. Live in the WFIR News Center, I'm Ian Price.
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11: Sunny today, 30% chance of a shower storm, 92 the high. Chance tonight of a storm at 30%, 69. We go up to 50% tomorrow and a high of 89. It's 70 degrees and we are back over to Ian Price.
2: Joey, the man who set Danville City Councilman Lee Vogler on fire has been sentenced to life in prison with all but 40 years suspended. Shotzi Michael Buck Hayes pleaded guilty earlier this year to attempted first-degree murder and aggravated malicious wounding. Nearly 2 million Virginians are expected to travel over the July 4th weekend, but not all of them are driving. WFIR's Denise Amembrano has more.
12: Nearly 1.9 million Virginians will be taking road trips over the July 4th holiday weekend. While that number shows little growth over the last year, other avenues of travel have seen significant gains. Amtrak is celebrating more riders this year. Here's Morgan Dean, AAA Mid-Atlantic Manager of Public and Government Affairs.
13: Amtrak, for a lot of people, has gotten to be a very good alternative for driving their car, especially here on the East Coast, where there are so many places that you can go by just quickly jumping on the train.
12: Dean says Virginians are fortunate to have mountains, lakes, beaches, and historical sites all within short drives. And while people are traveling, he says they're spending more time wondering how they're going to pay for it.
13: Instead of going to that all-inclusive resort, maybe they're going to a more budget-friendly hotel. Instead of doing some of the amenities or some of the attractions that cost extra, maybe they're skipping some of those and looking for some of the free opportunities out there.
12: Dean says if you are driving, expect delays, not just on the highways, but surrounding your destination. He adds, keep your cool and don't let traffic backups prompt you to drive aggressively, because that could impair your ability to drive safely. Denise Allen Membrano, WFIR News.
2: A statewide deadline is approaching for Virginia's mental health crisis response system. By July 1st, Wednesday of next week, every community services board in the Commonwealth is required to have a Marcus Alert system in place. Roanoke City, County, Salem, Botetourt, and Craig County are already among the localities that have implemented it. The system is designed to connect law enforcement with behavioral health professionals during mental health crises, reducing reliance on police as the default response. You're never more than 10 minutes from local news. Mornings on WFIR. I'm Ian Price.
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15: 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Whatever manifestation it is, and now we have it in the form of Bernie Sanders socialism. Bernie Sanders was an outlier in the Democratic Party. He was not considered mainstream. He was laughed at. He was just basically tolerated, an annoyance when he was running against Hillary Clinton. Now he's become the mainstream of this radical new Democratic Socialist Party. 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That was Bernie Sanders. Jeez.
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15: I hope you'll join the hundreds of thousands of people who choose confidence over uncertainty. 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
11: Good morning. It's 8:45. The Miss Virginia pageant is back this weekend at Berglund Center right here in Roanoke through the final competition. And joining WFIR anchor, senior reporter Gene Moreno and me live right now in studio, we're going to talk about it. Reigning Miss Virginia, Madison Whitbeck, who hails from Leesburg, and Miss Virginia's teen, Ariana Guest, who attends Tabb High School. I want to say Good morning to you both. And thank you for taking some time. And I know you're both busy. Thank you for coming. We appreciate it. All right, let's get started with this here. I want to ask you both, and you both can answer just one, however you want to do it. Not having to compete here, getting ready to hand off your crowns, are you enjoying your experience? I would assume it's going to be less stressful for you this weekend.
16: Oh, for sure. I mean, we just have been having so much fun watching all of the other delegates. Without the pressure of us two competing, we can definitely, you know, be more present and enjoy the experience. But I think we're just as stressed for these contestants as we were for our own selves. We're excited for them. It's a lot of pressure and we feel it all because they're all our best friends.
17: So, Ariana, you can relate too, huh?
18: I can 100% relate. It's weird being back in the atmosphere because I have all the feelings rushing back to me as soon as I stepped into the room in the dressing room. But I'm so proud of all of them because you can see all the hard work they put in. And the people who came back just look two times better. And they're doing such a great job. And I can't wait for finals tomorrow.
17: When you talk about people who come back, you mean people that have what, been there before or?
18: Yes, competed last year.
17: Okay.
18: So they came back and they're just looking amazing.
17: Right. So you won the Miss Virginia's teen
18: right.
17: pageant. So are there separate pageants? I mean, are there separate pageants for teens versus Miss Virginia?
16: Yes, there's two separate categories. Okay. The Miss Virginia category is anywhere from 18 to 28, and then the Miss Virginia's teen is for 14 to 18-year-olds.
17: Okay.
16: Yeah.
17: So after you turn 18, you mm-hmm. can you try to compete for
18: Miss Virginia.
17: Okay.
18: Right.
17: So Madison, what pageant did you win to qualify for? You have to win a pageant.
16: Yes, so you have to win at the local level, which is kind of like your city or your county. So I was formerly Miss Arlington and then became Miss Virginia because I'm from the Northern Virginia area.
17: Okay, that's pretty cool. And also, I wanted to mention your community service initiative, Arts for All. It sounds a little bit like mm-hmm. an initiative here called Arts Connect Neighbors, which maybe you know about because you get an apartment in Roanoke for a year, don't
16: yes,
17: you?
16: Yes, so Roanoke is the home of Miss Virginia. The minute you win Miss Virginia, the day after you get your car from Southern Team Auto right on Williamson Road, and then you move into the apartment in Pebble Creek. So Roanoke is the special place for Miss Virginia.
17: Right, so but talk real quickly about your arts initiative, Arts for All. Is it about getting arts into more of the communities? We have something here called Arts Connect Neighbors. Sounds sort of
16: similar.
17: Yeah, so
16: every contestant picks what's called her community service initiative. And I came into the pageant world from a performance background. I'm a lifelong musician, performer, and so I knew Arts for All was what I wanted to advocate for because it's all about advocating for accessible and affordable arts education. So whether that is in our public school systems or in community spaces, I really wanted to promote not only the importance of arts, but the accessibility and making sure that that was an opportunity that kids, adults alike had a chance to experience and be changed by.
17: Hmm. And I see you're studying performance in the music business in college. Would
16: yeah.
17: you like to be some facet of the entertainment business?
16: Oh, yes. Yeah. So, I mean, I'm happiest when I'm on stage, but I am just so enthralled with the music industry. I go to Belmont University in Nashville, Tennessee, where I'm studying voice and music business as well. So whether I'm on stage or working in PR and media on an artist team or down on Music Row, I can't wait to move back to Nashville, finish my degree, fully paid for thanks to Miss Virginia, and just plant my roots there in Nashville and expand on my career.
17: So have you been on stage somewhere on Broadway singing? Sitting with a band?
16: Oh, yeah, a little bit. I mean, Belmont, they really do it all for us. They have a singing backup for Trisha Yearwood, and we're on Amazon Prime for our specials. Like, we really get to do it all. It's a really, really cool opportunity, and there's opportunities at Belmont unlike any other university.
17: Hmm. We're talking with Miss Virginia Madison Whitbeck, who hails from Leesburg, and Ariana Guest, who's the Miss Virginia's teen. Ariana, how did you get here? What did you win?
18: I won Miss Commonwealth's teen, so I already kind of represented the entire state of Virginia.
17: Wow.
18: But that was my second local preliminary title to win, and I ended up coming back to Miss Virginia the second year and winning all the prelim awards and then also winning Miss Virginia's teen.
17: Wow. Were you shocked? Or I mean,
18: very...
17: or was there some point where you said, I got this?
18: I didn't think I was going to win. My first year, I was really bad, to be honest with you. And so we had to put in a lot of work to get to where I got to. I was very proud of myself. But the biggest thing I always struggled with was interview, and I had to learn how to relax and just be myself in the interview room. And so when I won the on-stage question preliminary, it was a really big deal for me because it was something that I didn't think I could possibly, like, achieve. And when we got to top five, I don't know. I didn't think I was going to win. I was just like, oh, maybe it can happen. Like, now I'm here. And then I won, so it was really cool.
16: We were both second-time winners. We both won double preliminaries and overall awards. So I'm shocked that you say that you think you were not going to win.
18: I don't know. I just didn't think I was going to win. win. There was something at it. I just had to keep it in the back of my mind.
17: Like, Ariana, talk about your commitment to women's health and wellness. You also have a program called Tiny But Mighty. Talk about all that. Did that come from personal experience or what?
18: Yes, absolutely. So Tiny But Mighty is my community service initiative where I promote infant prematurity because of my little sister who was born at 23 weeks old. And wow. So throughout my year as Miss Virginia's teen, what I've done is traveled to different hospitals and talked to the families and visit the babies in there while also giving them more resources.
17: And you want to go to Juilliard?
18: Yes.
17: You're thinking big, huh? Dancing, acting?
18: Yes, I want to be a professional dancer one day, possibly even a Rockette, like my
17: biggest
18: dreams.
17: I was going to say, you want to be Radio City
18: Music
17: Hall.
18: Yes, I just hit the height requirement to be a Rockette, which is 5'5", so I can officially audition.
17: Okay, you have to be a certain height. Yeah,
18: yes.
17: Yeah. So you get on the stretching machine at home. And
18: Yeah, you know it.
11: All right, 8:51 at WFIR, visiting this morning with Rainy Miss Virginia, Madison Whitbeck, and Miss Virginia's teen, Ariana Guest. Of course, Miss Virginia Padgett back in Roanoke this weekend. Let's talk about the competition. Started last night. The preliminaries will end tonight. The fields will be whittled down to a top 10 talent, health, and fitness on stage questioning and the evening wear competition. So you both have been there. You've done it. How do you approach training for an event like this when you get to this level?
16: The minute you win your local title, you are in competition with yourself. You really have to prepare for the entire year leading up to this week. But it's honestly not even just the onstage portions of competition. These contestants really prepare within their community service and communication ability because the interview room is where they shine. But obviously onstage is super important. So whether they are, you know, promoting the Miss America Fit Initiative and their commitment to fitness, or they're strengthening their poise for their evening gown, working on their articulation for talent or for onstage question, you really have to be multifaceted and consistent amongst all categories. So they definitely prepare very, very hard.
17: Wow. Do you sort of maybe train like an athlete for this thing?
18: Yes, it's like a whole marathon. Mm-hmm. I spent 6 months preparing for Miss Virginia's teen thanks to my local board of directors. They prepared me with mock interviews so that I could feel more comfortable going into the interview room. I practiced my walks to Miss America on YouTube and practiced onstage question in my living room with my mom. And so I think that also proves that you don't always need like a pageant coach to win. You can do things yourself. And I think that also tends to help you stay a little bit more authentic.
17: We're talking with Madison Whitbeck and Miss Virginia and Miss Virginia's teen, Ariana Guest. Talk about the scholarship money. This is a big thing. How much did that mean to you? And is that a huge incentive?
16: Oh, absolutely. I think there are so many women who are drawn to Miss America specifically because of the scholarship dollars. It is one of the largest scholarship providers for women across the country. They walk away with full ride scholarships to universities, cash scholarships that they can apply anywhere, whether it's undergrad, graduate school, their master's program, even their doctorate. And so I personally, in just 3 years of competing, have won over $35,000. And we're actually one of the top scholarship giving states in the country for Miss America, which is really special to get to say that. And we have so many different diverse scholarship opportunities. So it's not just the Miss Virginia that walks away with money. Literally every single contestant walks away with a scholarship in their pocket.
17: Wow. What did scholarship money help you do, Ariana?
18: Well, it was huge for me because I won at 15 years old. And just at 15 years old, I had walked away with two full ride tuition scholarships to the University of Alabama and Mississippi State University that the Miss America organization is partnered with. So every state contestant gets two full ride tuition scholarships to both colleges.
17: So if you don't go to Juilliard, can you go to one of those schools for a free ride?
18: I can. I mean, I plan on applying to as much as I possibly can, so I will be applying to those two schools just to fall back on.
17: So you might be saying Roll Tide in a
18: couple
17: years.
18: Maybe I will be saying Roll Tide. Right. You never know.
17: Wow. I wanted to ask you, I read something. You made like 72 appearances?
16: Okay, yes. So every single Miss Virginia goes on what's called the Miss Virginia ABC School Tour in partnership with the Virginia Alcoholic Beverage Control Authority. And so we deliver their education program to elementary schools across the Commonwealth. The quota and the request is up to 72 schools. In our history of the school tour, no Miss Virginia has ever completed all 72. And this year I was able to exceed that number with a total of 75 elementary schools. And that definitely was the heartbeat of my year. It was a labor of love, lots of early mornings, lots of miles on the road. But the school tour was definitely my most special experience. And it's so impactful to get to see the way that that impacts communities across Virginia.
17: Are you one of those goal-oriented people?
16: Oh, definitely. I am a competitor at heart. So I was like, you give me a goal, I'm gonna get to it.
17: Wow. What about you? You don't have the same level of appearance commitments, that type of thing, do you, as a teen, Ariana?
18: Not really. I mean, I still have appearances that I'm able to go-to. Also, Madison is incredible with that. She invites me to like almost everything that she's been able to go to. And so I've been able to stand alongside her throughout this entire journey.
17: Do you consider yourself, Ariana, maybe a role model even for the kids at your school?
18: Absolutely. I mean, I want little girls to look up to me and say you can do that. A huge achievement for me is being one of four women of color to ever win the title of Miss Virginia's Teen. And so I want other little girls of color to be able to look up to me and say I can do that too and I can achieve that.
17: Well, that's pretty cool.
18: Thank you so much.
17: I wanted to ask before you have a couple minutes left. You guys learned CPR at Are they still teaching you to do it to staying alive?
16: There's a bunch of different songs that can help you find the beat. But we have our national partnership with Miss America with the American Heart Association. So we both were trained in hands-only CPR at Miss America. So we wanted to bring that, thanks to Carilion Clinic, to our Miss Virginia delegates this year. So we taught them all hands-only CPR, and they were able to receive real-time results and feedback on how they were doing. They learned both on adults and babies alike. So I think we're, you know, spreading a nation of lifesavers with those skills because they're so important.
17: And Ariana, is that pretty cool to know that you can come away with a skill where you can maybe even save a life?
18: Mm-hmm. Absolutely, because at such a young age, all the girls around me, they're about my age or a little bit older. And I think it's important for us to know certain skills like that, because in any situation, you don't know what can happen. And so being able to quickly step in and save somebody's life is incredible.
17: Just have a minute or two left. I want to ask both of you, any advice for the contestants this weekend? Maybe that you've already shared with them.
16: I have been saying to all of my Miss Virginia delegates, you know, you've not just been preparing for the work that's led you up to this moment and for the crown to be placed on your head Saturday night, but you have to be preparing and be grounded by the fact that it's when the job really begins on Sunday morning. And what is your passion and your commitment for the job? Let that authenticity shine through every single area of competition, because when you showcase your commitment and your passion, that's really what Miss America is about. And that's where they're going to find the next Miss Virginia, is a woman who is dedicated to the job, who's been embodying Miss Virginia for her entire year leading up to this moment.
17: Well, Ariana, what would you tell other teens and contestants?
18: Yeah, kind of bouncing off of that, throughout my entire year, I've always said, stay authentic to who you are, because I think people want to get to know who you really are and not somebody that you think they want to hear from. And so I've always reminded them, just be true to who you are, because that shines no matter what on stage, and people can see through all the fake stuff. Mm-hmm. And they're going to do great. They just need to relax and believe in themselves
16: yes.
18: a little bit and
16: relax.
18: Install some confidence.
17: I've been to a couple of Miss Virginia, and in the hallways, they're all getting geared up and all that, and their
18: yes.
17: moms, their trainers are with them. So got about 40 seconds left to give a pitch to why people should come out and buy a ticket to see Miss Virginia's Teen tonight and tomorrow, the finals.
16: Well, it's like going to be your new favorite sport. You really do get into the competition, and it's so exciting to watch each of the delegates, and you really find, you know, who you're rooting for. And I mean, there's probably someone who's representing your hometown, so come root for your hometown girl.
17: Same thing, Ariana?
18: You know, when you think of a beauty pageant, you think of just glitz and glamour, but these are incredible, smart, intelligent young women. And so just to watch them do what they love on stage and be passionate about it is incredible.
17: All right, we'll have to leave it there. Miss Virginia Madison Whitbeck hails from Leesburg. Miss Virginia's Teen Ariana Guest, who goes to Tabb High School, and you're a Yorktown native.
18: Yes, sir.
17: VA 250 right there. they're going to hand over their crowns tomorrow night. And Madison and Ariana, thanks for joining us this morning.
16: Thanks for having us.
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20: It's June 26th, and this is your Fox Deli Snapshot. Today is World Refrigeration Day, billed as the coolest day of the year. First launched on this day in 2019, the goal to raise the profile of the refrigeration, air conditioning, and the heat pump sector, and the role it plays in our everyday lives. Also on this day in 2015, a landmark decision by the U.S. Supreme Court legalizes same-sex marriage. The court rules that same-sex marriages cannot be banned in the United States, and all same-sex marriages must be recognized nationwide, granting same-sex couples equal rights to heterosexual couples under the law. Designer Liz Claiborne died at the age of 78. Her company was the first founded by a woman to enter the rankings of the Fortune 500. In 1990, it was the largest women's apparel maker in the country with $1.4 billion in sales. I'm CJ Papa. That's your Fox Daily Snapshot.
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21: From ABC News, I'm Sherry Preston.
1: Aid is on the way from the United States to Venezuela as crews continue searching through collapsed buildings, looking for any survivors from the devastating twin earthquakes this week.
21: Emergency crews digging through mountains of concrete and twisted metal. Crowds cheering as people are freed from the rubble. Four-year-old Adrian carried to safety. Venezuelan TV showing three more children covered in dust pulled out alive. This woman saying she held onto a doorframe during the quake and watched her friend disappear.
1: ABC's Victor Oquendo, at least 589 people have been confirmed killed and more than 4,000 injured, tens of thousands believed still trapped. Iran striking a ship passing through the Strait of Hormuz, even though President Trump said just last night the strait was fully open. ABC's Rachel Scott's at the White House.
22: This is a clear escalation, and it's unclear this morning how this is going to impact the ongoing negotiations on making a longer-term deal to end this war. We are told that Iranian forces launched a drone strike on a cargo ship that was passing in the Strait of Hormuz. The strike stopped traffic in the strait. Oil prices jumping after the attack, but have fallen below $70 a barrel this morning. All of it, though, contradicting the president, who just hours earlier and later claimed that the strait was open as he praised the talks.
1: In a 6-3 ruling yesterday, the Supreme Court paved the way for the deportation of thousands of Haitian and Syrian immigrants as it ends their temporary protected status. The court has not ruled on birthright citizenship, which President Trump signed an executive order to end. His Deputy Chief of Staff Stephen Miller saying,
23: obviously the right and correct way to end birthright citizenship is for the Supreme Court to rule what the 14th Amendment clearly and correctly means. But one way or another, this nation has to end birthright citizenship.
1: President Trump's former National Security Advisor John Bolton expected to appear in federal court today, pleading guilty to mishandling classified information. This is ABC News.
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1: 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That extreme heat and humidity is headed east now to Switzerland, Germany, Austria, and elsewhere. In London, bus drivers have been battling heat fatigue, and this store owner, Arun Raj, is facing melted inventory.
29: We had like at least 400 to 500 pounds worth of chocolates were thrown away. Yeah. And for a small shopkeeper, it is a big money.
1: Dozens of people have drowned trying to cool off. Wildfires in the western U.S., including in Utah, where extreme fire risk has triggered a statewide ban on fireworks for the nation's 250th birthday this Independence Day.
30: As crews in the air and on the ground fight the flames, some homeowners have taken matters into their own hands.
31: I just wanted to save my house.
30: Ray Dean has lived in Eureka, Utah for 80 years and used a garden hose to fight the flames approaching his home. And he won.
31: I'm feeling good. I'm thankful.
30: Meanwhile, the Cottonwood Fire in southern Utah has destroyed hundreds of cabins, condominiums, and a large part of Eagle Point Resort. Jim Ryan, ABC News.
1: 4th of July travel is already underway with record numbers of people expected to travel. American Airlines projecting more than 8 million flyers, United anticipating 6 million, AAA estimating more than 72 million people will be on the roads through July 5th. Nearly 700,000 bags of potato chips have been recalled due to salmonella. The chips in question, Utz-owned potato chip Zaps and Dirty brand. Sherry Preston, ABC News.
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0: Weather every 30 minutes on WFIR. Mostly sunny today with a chance of showers and thunderstorms, mainly this evening. Highs in the low 90s. Tonight, a continued chance of showers, but otherwise mostly cloudy, lows in the upper 60s. Mostly cloudy tomorrow with a chance of showers and storms, highs in the upper 80s, and more of the same on Sunday. Highs remain in the upper 80s. Weather every 30 minutes on News Talk, WFIR 107.3 FM. 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
1: Glenn Beck is on.
2: Hello, America. Welcome to the Glenn Beck Program. We're glad you're here. Thank you so much for listening. I got to tell you, we are we're living in an era where everything is being degraded. 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And I mean, I got story after story after story today showing that. 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We're going to start there here in 60 seconds. 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What did Donald Trump say in his Truth Social yesterday? 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Go there now. All right, welcome to Friday. I want to start on, you know, when I put a mission statement together or a statement of faith, if you will, for Torch, we talked about it in our meetings. Let's put something together that is meaningful. This is what I'm feeling. How do we state that? Let me read this because I think this is what we should be like in your mission statement in life. Torch is dedicated to the light of truth revealed by God, the moral law written on the hearts of men and affirmed in the Judeo-Christian tradition. We seek to live and teach what is honest, virtuous, benevolent, and pure, defending truth with courage, speaking it with integrity, and serving others in love. We honor what is noble and enduring. We believe that character produces liberty, that virtue sustains civilization, and that faith gives life, meaning, and hope. Whatever is righteous, excellent, or praiseworthy, we seek it, we elevate it, we embody it, so the light of truth may endure in our time and for generations to come. Let me ask you, is our country seeking whatever is righteous, excellent, or praiseworthy? I would say definitely not. Definitely not. Do we elevate those things? Do we embody those things? I would say definitely not. And that is a real problem, America. A real problem. I got to get to the Supreme Court rulings yesterday, but I just want to start with, you know, J.D. Vance's wife is pregnant. And she's wearing like an $11 dress. She got a $4 discount on it. And for some reason, that's news. And it's also news that they think she's wearing this $11 dress because it shows off her pregnancy. It shows off her belly. And even if that were true, and what's the problem? Society wants us to hide pregnant women now? Why aren't you barefoot and in the kitchen? Is that what you're saying, leftists? You should be ashamed of your baby? No, it's just this culture. It's the culture on the right that they just want to show that they're having babies. What is wrong with you? Seriously, what is wrong with you? They take you to Washington. The algae. I can't believe we're arguing over algae. I don't know if this is your first day on planet Earth, but a standing body of water in hot and humid conditions, algae grows. If it's moving, if it's circulating like your pool or in a fountain, it doesn't. But if it is a standing body of water, like, I don't know, in a reflecting pool, algae grows in the summer. No, it's global warming. It's not global warming. For the love of God, it's algae. That's how it works. Why are we arguing about this? And notice what's happening. We are expected. It is like, it's honestly, it is the mask thing. The masks weren't about spreading COVID. It was a badge. It was something that you wore to say, see, I told you, I am not like those people who want to kill children. Oh. It's not one of the days that I should be doing this show. Because I am not, I am in no, I cannot tolerate it anymore. I just can't. I can be Christ-like for a few days and then I just have to open up a can of whoop-ass. Because nothing makes sense to me anymore. You're arguing about algae and you're on television saying, I liked it better before it was clean and blue. You like algae? Of course you do. Because you're actually doing, you're, I think, co-opting Native American stuff and you're mocking them with an algae rain dance. Then, of course, Donald Trump is lying until they produce the video and until they show we've arrested people. Then we have the left intentionally going in with razor knives and slitting the lining of the reflecting pool. Now, let's work this one out. Can we just spend a second here on this one? Let's see if I can help me with the math because I can't seem to work the math out on this one. Okay. Your argument is that Donald Trump is a dictator because he was fixing the reflecting pool. But you never said that about Joe Biden when he fixed the reflecting pool. You never said that about Barack Obama when he fixed it. You never said that about Bill Clinton when he fixed it. You never said that about Ronald Reagan. Well, you might have said it about Ronald Reagan, but I wonder why. This reflecting pool has been a pain in the ass of every president since they built it. You know why? It's built on a swamp. It's hot and humid and it's a swamp. So the thing has been settling and cracking for 100 years and presidents keep having to dump millions of dollars into it because nobody wants to spend $100 million to do it right. So instead we'll spend $15 million, you know, this term and another $15 million in that term. And we have to start from scratch every time. Fix the damn thing or not. No, he's a dictator. Because he wanted it blue. He thought it shouldn't look green because everyone knows algae isn't pretty. Tell me the number of fine art paintings that you have ever seen where the ponds are full of algae and that's what you see. You'll see lilies. Nobody's painting algae. Oh, look how beautiful that green scum is on the top of that lake. Isn't that beautiful? I just love that scum. So, you're being told to denigrate the beautiful, the pregnant woman, the clean water, and you're being told to uphold the ugly. And you're then you'll go in and you'll vandalize it. Why? Because he's a dictator. He's wasting money. So you'll take something that was fixed and you'll vandalize it because you're pissed that he's spending money and that's a waste. What the hell are you doing? And that's not why you did it. You don't care. You really, you care about the waste of government money, do you? Can we talk about what's happening in Minnesota? Can we talk about what's happening in California? Can we talk about what's happening in red states too, where they're just setting your money on fire? You worry about a waste of money. You wouldn't talk to us about just putting illegals up in hotels. No. You care. Mm-hmm. You care about the reflecting pool. Do you really? You couldn't give an F about anything in Washington, D.C. You'd tear it all down. You'd vandalize all of it. You'd graffiti over all of it. Don't tell me you care. Give it a rest. No, it's government waste. Uh-huh. You know, when Donald Trump lived in New York, he fixed the ice rink. Because nobody could fix it. But New York went to him because he's a building genius. And he volunteered to fix it for free. And he fixed it. And they still skate on it every year. And New Yorkers used to love him because he did it. But once he started exposing the deep state, once you couldn't count on him to just be a businessman and play the game, you have to say what an idiot he is. Yeah, I get it. And now we can't celebrate the 4th of July. We got to cancel all this 4th of July stuff. Do we? To hell with you, I'm not going to. I'd like to put a giant firecracker up your ass, quite honestly. You're going to cancel the 4th of July. Why is that? Because you can't find the beauty in the greatest document ever created. You have to get to a point to where you say all men are created equal and endowed by their creator with certain rights, and governments are instituted to protect those rights. You have to get to a place to where you say that's evil. Not America didn't live up to that. No. Because Independence Day is the day we celebrate the signing of that document, of that challenge, of that mission. So you to say, I'm not celebrating it, you're rejecting that mission statement. And you tell me I'm the radical? We can't root for Team USA. Can't root for Team USA. I don't know. I feel dirty rooting for over Turkey. Really, over Turkey. Okay, sure. That makes a lot of sense because I know Turkey is perfectly clean. Oh, they haven't done anything genocidal. No. Not with the Armenians. That never happened. Look the other way. At least we admit it. America, ask yourself, which culture are you going to be a part of? Are you going to say, what is the problem? She's pregnant. Pregnant women are beautiful. Sometimes they're not. Sometimes they are. But pregnancy is beautiful. And if that woman, I don't care if she's beautiful or not, she wants to show off that she's pregnant because she's proud that she's having a baby and creating another. You want socialism to work? You know what you need? Babies. Are you going to be part of a culture that denigrates children, babies, mutilates them, kills them? Or are you going to say, that is a beautiful thing? Are you going to be part of the society that says, I reject the mission statement of the United States of America? Not all of the stuff we've done. Independence Day is the day we signed and said, we're going to do this. Whether we've lived up to it or not, there is nothing more inspiring than that. Are you going to be part of a culture that upholds the Declaration of Independence and all that it stands for? Or are you going to be a part that says, I don't want anything to do with that? Are you going to root for Egypt? Are you going to root for Turkey? Are you going to root for Team USA? Are you going to root for the beautification of our cities? Or you just want to take a razor knife and cut up the reflecting pool? Do you want to celebrate scum, literal scum, or clean water? I don't know. I think it's pretty clear, but half the country's gone insane. So what the hell do I know? Back in a minute. Let me tell you about Mercury One. One of the only ways we're going to survive this socialist wave that's crashing over this country is to get serious about our American history. It's not enough. It's not enough to know what doesn't work. You have to know what does work. If you don't understand why the founders structured our government the way they did, if you don't understand why they limited power, if you don't understand the principles that made America the most prosperous and free nation the world has ever known, then it's a lot easier for somebody to convince you you can trade those things away. You can't allow that to happen. That's why I'm so excited about the American Journey experience. 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

0: So I just got this from somebody who wanted to donate to the museum, donate to our collection. His father worked with the Kennedy administration and was friends with his speechwriter. And he said, going through my dad's old stuff, and I found something. It's an old speech, and I think you should care for it. I'm like, okay. So I'll show you. I don't know if you can see that. Can you, Jamie? There is. I think that's in focus. It says up here, right at the very top, ask not, written in, what your country is going to do for you. Ask what you can do for your country. This is the handwritten first draft of the speech John F. Kennedy gave. I don't know. Kind of amazing and kind of appropriate at this time. As we are facing socialism. Remember, Kennedy goes to war, literal, almost vaporize the world war with communism. But now we think communism is neat. Wouldn't you like people to once again get to a place to where they will cheer for the line? Ask not what your country is going to do for you. Ask what you can do for your country. That is the opposite of socialism. Everybody right now is like, what is America going to give to me? What are they going to give to me? I want reparations. I want more. He shouldn't have it. I should have it. I want a government will take it from him and give it to me. And what are you doing? And what are you doing? I'm sorry. I feel like I'm always yelling at you. I'm not yelling. I got to yell at somebody. What are these socialists doing? What are they doing? What are you doing to build the country? Well, I put a black box on my Facebook page. My Instagram, I had that black box up there within 20 minutes. Oh my gosh, did you go all that way to do that? Man, you reached all the way into your pocket, got your phone, and then put a black box up. You are a patriot. Sit down, get a nap in today. I haven't even started because I haven't gotten to the things that really hack me off. We still have the Supreme Court. We have Hawaii. You're on my crap list. We've been on my crap list for a while, Hawaii. Yeah, stuff your aloha garbage. Okay, back in just a minute.
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7: Hi, I'm Mimi, and I'm 8 years old. You don't know me, but there are hundreds of kids in Virginia right now who are just like me.

0: It's 9:31. I'm Clark Palmer, live at the WFIR News Center. Our topical story this hour, the man who set Danville City Council member Lee Vogler on fire has been sentenced to life in prison with all but 40 years suspended. Shotzi Buck Hayes pleaded guilty earlier this year to attempted first-degree murder and aggravated malicious wounding. Aggravators say he poured gasoline onto Vogler and set him on fire last July after believing Vogler had an affair with his wife. Vogler suffered burns over 60% of his body and spent nearly a month in a coma. The defense argued Buck Hayes was suffering a severe mental health crisis at the time of the attack. Vogler has since returned to counsel and says he believes he was spared for a reason. A Lancaster judge yesterday issued an injunction that prevents the state police from enforcing a ban on assault-style weapons set to go into effect on July the 1st. Gun rights organizations that called for the injunction argued the potential ban conflicts with the provision of the Virginia Constitution enshrining the right to keep and bear arms. Former Republican State Delegate Tim Anderson says this ruling does not prevent local law enforcement agencies from enforcing the ban.
1: The Fairfax County Police could still enforce all of the rules imposed. This would not be affected by the injunction order. Second, there is going to be some type of a final hearing or the judge is going to take this up for a permanent injunction sometime before the end of the year.
0: Anderson says while the Lancaster decision is a win for gun rights organizations, there's still a long way to go before the ban is defeated.
1: But now you have Spotsylvania saying that the law is enforceable. You have Lancaster saying the law is not enforceable. That is a statewide injunction on the state police, but not the locals. And then you have Washington County, who's probably going to be the final arbitrator on this and make a decision that would possibly knock this out. That is happening out in Washington. So
0: the injunction out of Lancaster will remain in place until December 31st or until a final order has been issued. Attorney General Jay Jones plans to appeal. News for the world of sports. Washington, D.C. will be hosting the NFL draft in April of next year. The first round will take place on April 29th. Now, let's get the top national stories from ABC News.
2: ABC News, I'm Sherry Preston. The death toll from Venezuela's powerful earthquakes rising to 589 people with nearly 3,000 people injured. Thousands are still listed as missing. Alan Chung lives in Caracas.
3: At the end of the road where I was, a building collapsed. Cracks were appearing in the front of the buildings. Everyone was terrified.
2: President Trump's former national security advisor John Bolton is in a federal court in Maryland today pleading guilty to mishandling classified information. The president insisting the Strait of Hormuz is fully open. Iran, however, using a drone to strike a ship passing through. It's getting more expensive to buy electronics, another thing you can blame on AI.
4: AI uses a lot of computing power, and that has caused demand and prices for computer chips to skyrocket. This is not just a problem that's hitting Apple. Microsoft just announced that it will increase Xbox prices by $100 to $150, citing the chip shortage.
2: That's ABC's Elizabeth Schulze. This is ABC News.
0: Weather every 30 minutes on WFIR. Mostly sunny today with a chance of showers and storms later in the day. Highs in the low 90s. Tonight, we have a continued chance of showers. Otherwise, mostly cloudy. Lows in the upper 60s. More cloud cover expected tomorrow with a chance of rain. Highs in the upper 80s. And more of the same as we reach Sunday. Highs remain in the upper 80s. Right now, it is sunny and 76 degrees here at News Talk. 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

Welcome to Friday. I saw something at Fox today. And maybe I misunderstood it. I don't know. But, you know, there is a real problem, with a third of the country, 34%, I think, doesn't want to celebrate 4th of July. And they reject 4th of July. 34%. That's a real problem. That's a real problem. And there are cities now that are canceling 4th of July things. Mamdani is one of them. Oh, I can't.

0: Donnie. Can we play the Mom Donnie audio? Here's the latest from Mom Donnie. You tell me what this means.
1: We saw today the Supreme Court make a decision that is putting so many people's lives in jeopardy. And I just came back from a rally with 1199 as I stood alongside a number of Haitian New Yorkers who are concerned about what this means for their status in our city. And frankly, this city, the one that we love, is one that has been built by so many from so many different parts of the world. And that includes our Haitian brothers and sisters, our Syrian brothers and sisters. And we stand here ready to be in solidarity with all of those who are concerned by today's decision. And beyond just the language of solidarity, actions of solidarity. Now, what that means when it comes to our city is if you are worried about what this means for your status, if you're worried about what this means for your family, I would encourage you to call our Mayor's Office of Immigrant Affairs hotline.
0: You want to tell me what that means? What does that mean? What is the mayor's hotline going to do? There is a ruling from the Supreme Court. Notice when the Supreme Court goes on their side, you absolutely must positively follow it. But if it doesn't go their way, well, then they have all kinds of NGOs that come out of the woodwork to subvert. Is New York part of the United States or not? Because I'm fine with it. Cut it off. I'm fine. Not a tax. Not one federal dollar goes to New York City. I'm fine with that. I'm fine with that. I don't really give a flying crap. You go ahead. New York, you do your thing. You live without the United States of America. Go for it. But I am tired of seeing everybody say, well, we're just not going to do it. We're not going to do it. We're not going to do it. Okay. Well, let's make that case. Let's make that case. I want to hear your case. And I want it based in the Constitution of the United States of America. What he's talking about is temporary status. Temporary status. So you can come here if you say, oh, I'm used and abused by my country. I need relief. I need protection. Okay, while we investigate temporary status. They have forgotten what the word temporary means. Apparently it means you can be here forever. No. And the Supreme Court just ruled, no, there is the word temporary in that. So temporary means, I don't know how to explain it other than saying it's temporary. But he can just have his own little, I don't know, independent city state. I don't know, with its own foreign policy and immigration policy and economic policy. It can do all of it itself. You not recognize the legitimacy of the federal government or even the United States. I've never seen a flag behind him. Have you ever seen it? Well, I'm sorry. Well, let me take that back. I just saw a rainbow flag behind him. So he's got that flag. You want to talk about, you know, Donald Trump is trying to clean the fountains up. He's trying to wash the marble from all the urine and the spray paint and everything else the left has done to it. He's cleaning it up. And they say that he's denigrating things. He's denigrating the White House. Okay, let's see here. He's denigrating the White House because why? Oh, he had a fight in the backyard of the White House. Okay, all right. Well, let me just go with you on that. Okay, shouldn't be done. And then you have every trans person shaking their half-naked ass in the office of the mayor of New York, and that's not denigrating anything. If you want to say a fight is denigrating something so sacred, you might want to say, I don't know, strip shows with children in the office of the mayor of New York might also be denigration. Maybe it's just me. Temporary. Temporary. Denigration. I think I mean, I don't know what Donald Trump meant by this. It kind of makes me feel good, though. Yesterday, he tweeted on Truth Social, "The communists are finally making their move. I've been waiting and preparing for this for a long time." What the hell does that mean? I mean, that makes me happy. "I've been waiting and preparing for this for a long time. It's easy to be communist. All you have to do is say, I'll give you everything. But that means you're taking it away from others who have earned it. Over thousands of years, this ideology has not worked once. The game is on." Listen to this. "The game is on. Enjoy watching." President Donald J. Trump. What the hell does enjoy? I mean, don't get me wrong. I'm excited to watch. But what does that mean? What does he have up his sleeve? At least somebody's at least talking about it, recognizing it, other than you and me. You know? How many people are just dead asleep right now? Country is just burning down with socialists and anarchists are literally burning it down to the ground. Going into our national monuments and vandalizing them. And then complaining when they're arrested. Going in and shooting ICE agents and then shooting one in the neck. And then when arrested and sentenced to 100 years for terrorism, complaining and saying, "You can't do that. This is a protest," with a gun shooting him. Then that's not a protest. I need to get you addicted. That's what we need to do. Maybe all they need is a dictionary. They can look up what the word temporary means. They can look up the word terrorist and they can look up the word protest. Because maybe this is just so simple. They having a problem with definitions. Why? Because their beloved labor union racket hasn't taught anybody how to read, how to write. Maybe people just don't know the definition of words that just comes out. Temporary! And they don't know what it means. What does that mean? Means permanent. No, it doesn't. I'm going to get you a book. Not one of them Bibles. No, I'll get you one of those later. But to read one of those, you need to understand what words mean. I can't wait. Communists are finally making their move. I've been waiting and preparing this for a long time. Game is on. Enjoy watching.
2: Okay.
0: Supreme Court yesterday came out and ruled on all of this. And, you know, the T in TPS, I don't know what that means. So Mamdani is threatening to open, you know, rebellion. Then the Supreme Court also ruled the government can legally limit the number of asylum seekers processed at U.S. ports of entry each day and then turn them away to wait in Mexico. What they said is, if you're standing on the Mexican side of the border, you haven't legally arrived in the United States. So you can't claim asylum because you're on the other side of the border. Yeah, I'm in Mexico. I'm claiming asylum in the United States. You're in Mexico. You can't do that. Yes, they can. They got here. No, again, do you know what the definition of here is? Because they're not here. They're there. So Biden just changed the definition of here to there. And so they're like, well, no, all of these people claimed asylum. Yep, but they were in Mexico. And so that's not the way it works. And who was it? Was it Alito? Alito comes out and is like, no, if somebody's on your porch and you open the door, They're not in your

0: your house. You haven't invited them in. So they can't say, well, you invited me in. No, you're on my porch. I opened the door to answer the door. You're not in my house. But that is too, that's too complex for Sotomayor. So Sotomayor, she delivers her dissent, and she opens from something on page 29 of her 35-page opinion. She talks about the MS St. Louis. Now, this is a ship that is a passion of mine. 1939 has 900 Jewish refugees coming from Germany. If they go back, they're going to go into death camps and be killed. And everybody knows it. And the beloved progressive FDR turns them away. They arrive in Cuba. Cuba turns them away. They go to, I think it was Miami. Miami turns them away. Goes to the Supreme Court. They won't hear anything of it. And we just turn them away. Okay? 250 of them died in the ovens. So now we have international law that says if you need asylum, countries can't block, you can't physically block asylum seekers. Okay. She's saying this has turned the ships back. Is it? I'd like to know how exactly you're going to face a gas chamber in Haiti. Help me out on that one. I'd like to know. I mean, I could understand you wanting to get away there from there because your government sucks. I get that. And did the United States have something to do with it? Yeah, the progressives, Clintons. The Clinton progressives had a lot to do with how much it sucks in Haiti. But that's not the Holocaust, Sotomayor. It's not. And they're not in our house. So, no. You could claim asylum in Mexico. Why doesn't Mexico take them? Mexico seems to care a lot. Why doesn't Mexico help them out? Why is it only the United States? Back in a minute. 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
13: The ruling marks the third time in less than a week that a federal judge has stymied the Trump administration's attempt to increase federal oversight over elections. Judge Indira Talwani issued an injunction barring the Trump administration from creating a national list of approved voters eligible to receive a mail-in ballot from the Postal Service, as well as new regulations intended to increase the Postal Service's oversight of mail-in voting. Talwani writing, quote, "The Constitution does not grant the president any specific powers over elections." Peter Haralambos, ABC News.
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15: Well, Ricky just sent me something from X that made me feel good until I read the last line. Listen, I asked DHS General Counsel if DHS is going to allow a grace period for the 300,000 Haitians who are having their TPS terminated to leave the country, or will arrest and deportations begin immediately. He said, quote, "It's closing time. They don't have to go home, but they can't stay." He urged Haitians, here comes, he urged the Haitians to use the CBP home app to take advantage of the $2,600 payment to self-deport instead of being subjected to ICE arrest and detention. Now, I know why they're doing that, because it's cheaper to give them the money to go away than it is to detain and arrest and everything else. But I can't believe that you paid for the freaking hotels, their foods, their medical care, everything else. And now we're paying them to leave. You know who I'd like to have pay for this? Catholic Charities. Catholic Charities. You did more to bring more illegals into this country, I think, than anybody else. Catholic Charities. We should be go pounding on your door. I want relief as a taxpayer. Lutheran Immigration Services. HIAS, another one. The International Rescue Committee. That's another one. Red Cross. You're another big one. We should be knocking on your door and saying, pay up. You brought these people in. Why is the taxpayer on the hook yet again for this? By the way, if you're sending a dime to Catholic Charities, you should reconsider that. If you're sending a dime to the Red Cross, you should reconsider that. I don't know why I'm paying for it again. Why are you paying for it? Why are you paying for it again? You just paid for their health care. You paid for their food. You paid for their hotels. Literally, their hotels. You've paid for all the crime and all that expense. Why are you on the hook paying for the... And I understand why the government's doing it. It's cheaper to do it this way, but it pisses me off. It's Friday. Back in a minute.

0: 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In October of 1985, President Ronald Reagan delivered these remarks about America's commitment to stand with Israel.
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4: Fox News, I'm Therese Crowley. President Trump returns to the scene of the crime at the D.C. Hilton for the first time since the attempt on his life there. It's time for the Faith and Freedom Conference. And he has faith the U.S. peace deal is moving forward despite Iran's forces damaging a Singapore ship with a drone attack in the Strait of Hormuz. It claims three more ships turned around, but oil and gas prices keep dropping. Casualties mounting in search and rescue from Venezuela earthquakes. Nearly 600 dead, 3,000 injured. An exciting World Cup for the U.S. men versus Turkey on Fox Sports.
5: The back post. Knocked out. It's in. It's another early goal. It's Austin Trusty's first career goal for the United States.
4: Turkey went on to win 3-2, but the U.S. secured its group to meet Bosnia July 1st in the knockout round. 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
7: From ABC News, I'm Sherry Preston. An international aid effort has been mobilized trying to get more help to Venezuela. The death toll has risen to 589 people at least following this week's double earthquakes. ABC's Victor Oquendo says thousands have been injured and thousands more still missing.
8: As many as 25,000 still unaccounted for, as experts warn the death toll could ultimately top 10,000. New aerial footage capturing the extent of the devastation. High rises leveled. Blocks upon blocks reduced to debris.
7: Acting Venezuelan President Delcy Rodriguez says rescue crews are working tirelessly to try to get those who are still trapped. The earthquakes were among the strongest to hit Venezuela in over a century. President Trump's former National Security Advisor John Bolton is in a federal court in Maryland right now. He is expected to be pleading guilty to mishandling classified information. There are more than three dozen wildfires burning in one dozen states, including Utah, where every county is experiencing drought.
9: In Utah, the Cottonwood Fire has scorched more than 70,000 acres, prompting evacuations for hundreds of people and burning down a popular ski lodge, the Eagle Point. Now, local, state, and federal agencies are all on hand trying to keep it from threatening neighborhoods. And the Iron Fire has also burnt more than 40,000 acres.
7: That's ABC's Trevor Ault. The cost of electronics, including laptops from Apple and Microsoft and video game consoles from Nintendo and Xbox, going up. The reason? The AI chips needed to run them.
10: Computer chips are in pretty much every device we use every day. Think TVs, speakers, smartwatches, appliances, even cars. So far, iPhone prices are not going up, but one analyst tells me that if this shortage of components does not improve, this is really just the tip of the the iceberg for other price hikes later this year.
7: ABC's Elizabeth Schulze, AAA, thinks 72 million Americans will be on the roads over the 4th of July holiday. 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
7: New worries for hundreds of thousands of people living in the United States after Thursday's Supreme Court decision.
10: And a 6-3 ruling, the Supreme Court clearing the way for the Trump administration to cancel the temporary immigration status of hundreds of thousands of Haitians and Syrians. This ruling will impact those immigrants and their families who have been living and working legally in the U.S. for years, forcing them to leave or face deportation.
7: That's ABC's Rachel Scott. The court has not ruled yet on birthright citizenship, the constitutional right that President Trump wants to take away. 2 weeks after she escaped from her enclosure at an exotic animal ranch in Texas Hill Country, Gracie the giraffe is still missing. Just as they would in a missing persons case, law enforcers are using every resource at their disposal in finding the missing giraffe. They say they've hired helicopters and flown in with drones. They also have people in the county who are keeping a watchful eye out. The sheriff there says that area is full of mountain lions and rattlesnakes. They say that Gracie is a very big animal. However, she could fall into a cave or a sinkhole and break a leg. They're trying to find her, but so far they have not been able to. The heat wave continues blanketing Western Europe, even though it's spreading further east. 55 people have now drowned after trying to cool off in rivers and streams in France. Drinking alcohol has been banned in Paris parks, and alcohol sales are banned past 6 p.m. with a suggestion to drink water instead. Sherry Preston, ABC News.
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14: Weather every 30 minutes on WFIR. Mostly sunny today with a chance of showers and thunderstorms, mainly this evening. Highs in the low 90s. Tonight a continued chance of showers, but otherwise mostly cloudy, lows in the upper 60s. Mostly cloudy tomorrow with a chance of showers and storms, highs in the upper 80s. And more of the same on Sunday, highs remain in the upper 80s. Weather every 30 minutes on News Talk, WFIR 107.3 FM. 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

program. Glenn Beck is on. Hello, America. It's Friday. Well, let's talk about the vampire rule. Hello, I'm Vlad. I'm a vampire, and I'm from Hawaii. Yeah, I don't think there are a lot of vampires in Hawaii. Or are there? The new vampire rule got struck down by the Supreme Court, and it's good. The only vampires in this story are the politicians in Hawaii. We'll get to that here in just a second. 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All right. Let me just tell you, I grew up in a different world. If you grew up back east, you don't understand the world that I grew up in. I grew up in Mount Vernon, Washington. It's about, I don't know, 70 miles north of Seattle. And it wasn't weird at that time. It was normal. And where I grew up, I mean, I grew up around hunters. I grew up around people who were, you know, going out into the woods. And they weren't trying to hug bears. You know, and it wasn't unusual where I grew up for somebody to pull into the high school parking lot with a rifle. In fact, they'd leave their rifle on their gun rack in the back window of their pickup truck. It was like furniture. You know, you put your rifle in the back window of the pickup truck, and there it said, and you went to school. And sometimes my friends came in camouflage because they had been hunting that morning. You know? And nobody gave it a second look. Nobody said anything about it. It was in the truck, and you didn't even lock the truck. Okay, that's just the way it was. Keys lived in the truck. Our front doors were unlocked. None of it was brave. None of it was stupid. None of it was politics. It was just Tuesday. You drive that same truck today in certain zip codes. I mean, a kid throwing a finger gun on the playground earns a crisis meeting and a permanent file and a counselor. Same country, same constitution, two entirely different planets. So yesterday, the Supreme Court stood in that gap in the Hawaii case, Wolford versus Lopez. And it's just as I'm saying to you, you know, the West is a different place from the East. So is Hawaii. We are an enormous country, enormous. And we have different things that we grew up doing because we live. And, you know, Hawaii is a very different place. But like when I say, you know, when I grew up, we were hunters, et cetera, and we had guns. There are some things that we can't do now. We don't leave them unlocked in a truck. You don't put them on the rack. It's going to be gone. You don't keep them at a school parking lot. But you still have the constitutional right. Things may have changed, but you have constitutional rights. Hawaii is like, we're different here. Aloha. Yeah. Bullcrap. Aloha. Until you've been assaulted on the streets of Hawaii, in Hawaii with your family, not once, but on two different trips to Hawaii. Until that's happened to you, you know the aloha only works for people who think like the liberal aloha people. If you don't think that way, you're not welcome. They're not giving you a lay. And they are different. And I accept that, and it's wonderful. But what they did is they said, you can't carry a gun
outside of your home for self-defense, and you can't carry it in, we're going to get really, really creative here. We're going to take common law and we're going to turn it upside down. In Hawaii, property open to the public was open for your gun. Okay. Unless the owner said no. Okay. All right. But then they decided to say, you know what? The opposite is true. It's opposite day in Hawaii. If you have a gun, every gas station, grocery store, coffee shop, barbershop, church, now off limits. Unless the owner says you're an armed guest and you're welcome. So in other words, you can't bring your gun anywhere unless it's posted. Where the rest of the sane world, if a store owner says, I don't want guns in here, they have to post, no guns allowed. And if you guess wrong, if you're like, I brought my gun in, I'm sorry, I just didn't think, you go to jail. They fenced off 96% of publicly accessible land with a stroke of a pen. 96%. And they called it proudly the vampire rule. Because like a vampire can't cross the threshold unless you invite them in. Oh, how charming. 6-3 yesterday, Justice Alito drove a stake through the heart of the vampire rule in Hawaii. He said, it's the Second Amendment. It takes the Second Amendment and hobbles it. Your right to carry arms for self-defense as you go about your daily life, not locked in a house. Oh, you're going to rape my daughter? Hang on just a second. I got to go back to my house and get my gun. I know it's happening at the gas station, but I couldn't bring my gun because they didn't have a sign saying I could have a gun here. Hawaii's defense, so amazing. They claimed it was special because of the sacred spirit of aloha. Alito, he said the Second Amendment means the same thing whether you have a lei around your neck or not. It doesn't bend to the spirit of aloha any more than it bows to the mayor of, you know, Chicago or New York. A right is a right. It doesn't change with zip codes. It's not a weather vane. So they tried history. Their defense, they said, well, you know what? This has happened before. And they dragged out a 1865 Louisiana statute. Now, yeah, as a rule of thumb, if you're going back and you're looking for ways to defend yourself and you have to go to the South in the 1860s, it's probably not going to be something you should say out loud, okay? And so that statute in 1865 said you can't bring a gun on another man's property without permission. And they actually said that's tradition. That is tradition. No, that's not tradition. That was called the Black Code. And it was written after the Civil War to disarm free black men so they couldn't protect their families. Okay. So the instrument that was used for racial disarmament, they said it's the spirit of aloha. Come on. Really? Really? No. So Alito said, not having any of that, you know, this is a ridiculous charge. I don't care about your tradition of aloha. You're not dusting off something from Louisiana in 1865. Now, we have watched this unbelievable, endless clown car of gun control attempts. The assault weapons bans on rifle because they look mean. Magazine limits, waiting periods, red flag laws that skip all due process, universal checks that never catch criminals, lawsuits to bankrupt manufacturing, school programs teaching kids guns are evil. Every scheme flops. So they have to roll out another and another and another because why? They want Canada's frozen disarmament. They want England's, you know, knife crime paradise.
you know, or New York's elite only protection rackets. That's my favorite, the way New York does it. If you're an elite, you can get a gun. You can get a gun. Everybody else, no, you don't need a gun. No. Let me just tell you, out here in the West, we love our guns. We own plenty of guns. Oh, they're tools, they're family heirlooms. Sometimes they're just Tuesdays, you know? We're never, ever going to become Canada, England, or New York. And it's not because the West is different, even though it is. It's because we're living by the Constitution. The Constitution is, you know, it still sees the neighbor, and the only vampire it sees are the blood-sucking politicians and the NGOs and the leftists who will drain you dry of all of your rights if they're allowed. More in a minute. Let me tell you about our sponsor this half hour. I have to tell you also about the fires that are happening here and the craziness that is happening. But let me tell you, there's an interesting difference between being brave and being prepared. And a lot of people confuse the two, but they're not the same thing. Being brave is hoping you can handle whatever happens. Being prepared is making sure you don't have to rely on hope. The only way you can really be truly brave is that you are prepared because you've already thought it all through. And whether you're talking about a fire extinguisher or a spare tire or personal protection for yourself and your family, doesn't matter. If you ever find yourself in a dangerous situation, it's a terrible time to start wishing that you had planned a little better. And that's why I want you to take a look at the Byrna Launcher. It's a powerful, less lethal self-defense option that fires kinetic and chemical irritant rounds with the ability to stop a threat from up to 60 feet away and for up to 40 minutes. 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

0: Can we get the promo ready for the cut from The American Story, episode 12? Tomorrow, don't miss the next episode of the American Story podcast series. It's episode 12, The War of 1812, From Ashes to Anthem. It's an amazing story. Here's a cut of it. The Declaration of Independence, the Constitution, treaties, letters in George Washington's handwriting. These are the original copies, the document DNA of America. Pleasanton meticulously tucks them into bags. There is no margin for error here. There can be zero snags or tears. Yet the clock is ticking. Rumors of redcoats swarm the streets. The bags are quickly loaded onto a makeshift convoy of wagons. Pleasanton leads the charge, escorting them across the Potomac at dusk. They rumble into a grist mill on the Virginia side of Chain Bridge, wheels grinding over rough roads. They unload the bags, and they're about to stash them when Pleasanton learns there is a cannon foundry nearby. He knows it could be a prime target for the British. Too risky. He rallies locals and secures more wagons from nearby farms. They reload the precious cargo and push on. The wagons roll another 30 miles west through the darkness. Finally, they spot their new destination, a deserted mansion near Leesburg, Virginia. Inside, down in the basement, is an empty brick vault. As Pleasanton and others rush the documents into the vault, every noise turns their head. Every rustle in the woods could be an enemy scout. The linen bags are stacked inside the brick chamber. Pleasanton finally closes the heavy door and locks it. He exhales with relief. The heart of America beats on, but now it's cloaked in linen and brick. You know, sometimes the fate of history hinges on those who just recognize the moment and what is worth saving. He steps back into the stuffy night air and pauses. In the distance, an eerie glow lights the horizon. It's the fire of burning buildings in the nation's capital. Washington is ablaze.
1: It's an amazing episode. Episode 12, The American Story. This is one of those crucial periods in our history that nobody really pays attention to. Sometimes it gets overlooked. The War of 1812. I mean, most people don't even know what it is. I have no idea. We almost lost it. We almost lost it. And out of that War of 1812, you have James Madison, you have Andrew Jackson, Francis Scott Key, the burning of the White House, the burning of the Capitol building, Fort McHenry happens, the Battle of New Orleans, all of this stuff. And this episode details all of those pivotal events. You're going to learn so much in this episode. I have to tell you, I'm pretty good at American history. Nathan Nipper, who is the writer of this series, he has done so much reading and research to get all of this right. And we've checked it and triple checked it, so it's exactly right. I pull off, look at this. Okay. So I've been reading these scripts, for a while, and I'll pull a page out of the scripts, and I'll say, oh, I want to remember this story. I got to tell this story on the air. I must have what? What do you think that is? 50 pages? 50 different stories that I've pulled out from the 15 that I've already recorded of the 15 episodes. Probably 50 pages of stories. I'm never going to get to them. But the stories I just want to tell you because they're so amazing and they're things that I learned. And when you get excited yourself about learning, that's when your kids are going to get excited about learning. When you are learning stuff and you're like, I had no idea. And I say this to Nathan all the time. And I'm like, Nathan, that's true? That's what happened? And he's like, yes, Glenn. Yes. I've done my homework. Yes, that's what happened. And I'm good at American history and I'm learning stuff. I'm amazed by it. I want you to listen to these. They are so good. Now, they're coming out. This is for tomorrow, right? This is coming out just as a podcast.
2: Yes. The wide public gets episode 12 tomorrow. But if you're a Torch Insider, you get episodes 1 through 15 commercial free now. And next month, a final 5.
0: Okay. So that's on the Torch, and you get them all commercial free, and you can listen to the whole thing. You know, if you just want to binge on them, if you're going for a long car drive, that is the thing to do. But you can get this episode tomorrow on the War of 1812, and you can get it with the commercials in it, so you don't have to pay for anything. But it is really worth your time. It is really, really good. Check it out. Join us, Torch 250. If you believe in our mission of educating and trying to inspire and uplift the stories and preserve the stories, I'm going to show you some pieces. I said yesterday, I said, could you pray, you know, for us on a couple of things? For we're doing an auction tomorrow. And we did the auction yesterday. And there were some amazing pieces of American history. I mean, I believe remarkable. And I'm going to bring them in because we won them in auction. We lost one thing. But I think the Lord had somebody just, I think that somebody else that was probably wanting these things was, had to have been like, I don't know. They were vomiting for a second and then they got back to their computer and they're like, wait, I missed it. Cause I mean, we sailed through and it was great. And when I show you some of these artifacts next week, because some of them are about the founding of our country, one of them is, I mean, I won't believe that I'm actually holding it in my hands. But we're trying to preserve all of American history as much as we can, and do exactly what is in that episode. We are taking them away from danger, and our collection is in three different vaults, two in the sides of mountains, different mountains, and one in our museum in, Dallas, Texas. And that one holds about, I think it's 1% of the collection is in Dallas. If you've ever been to our museum and you've seen it and you've walked out after 4 hours, that's 1% of our collection. We want to make sure that history is taught and the truth is there based on the original documents. Not my opinion, not anybody else's opinion, the original documents. That tells the story. So if you believe in any of this and you want to join us and help us, please join Torch 250. 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You're going to get all kinds of specials this summer, especially if you're traveling with your kids or you want to teach your kids what it means to be an American, what the American story is. You want to learn it for yourself. You want to learn the Constitution. You want to teach it to your kids or your grandkids. 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It's Friday. I want to talk to you about Independence Day and a governor canceling fireworks. How dare he? Next.

0: One of the things I love about Christianity is that it's never been a faith that stops at feeling. It's a faith that requires you to do. You know, when somebody is hungry, we feed them. 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

0: this week. State Senator David Suderlein says he and Delegate Joe McNamara warned the city about these exact concerns about 2 weeks ago. The vice chair of the Senate Select Committee on Intelligence, Virginia's senior Democratic U.S. Senator Mark Warner, says he and other lawmakers and the American people are all waiting for more details on the ongoing war with Iran, the current 60-day pause, and what the final results will be. He spoke about it yesterday. For more with WFIR's Gene Moreno.
1: Senator Mark Warner says none of the strategic goals set out by the White House, centered around Iran not having weapons-grade uranium, have been met. Instead, the quagmire led to the Strait of Hormuz being shut down for a time, choking off oil shipments and leading to higher inflation here at home.
2: It has cost the American people just an increased gas prices, $60 billion. That doesn't factor in increased prices of food coming from higher fertilizer costs. It doesn't include the fact that we're going to continue to see higher airline costs, higher costs for diesel fuel. It doesn't count the request now for $67 billion for additional military spending because of the munitions that we expended.
1: Warner says this was President Trump's war of choice.
2: It appears the best we're going to get is the status quo we had under the agreement with President Obama, the JCPOA, which was not perfect, but at least it gave us eyes on Iran's nuclear capabilities. It appears at some point the international inspectors will be able to come back. But remember, we had those inspectors on the ground until Trump tore up the JCPOA.
1: The Trump administration says Middle East neighbors, including Israel, the U.S., and the rest of the world, will be safer if Iran does not have access to weapons-grade uranium. The Iranian regime has insisted in the past they only want nuclear capability for power generation. Gene Moreno, WFIR News.
0: The Roanoke City Sheriff's Office is hosting a free VIN etching event tomorrow from 11 a.m. until 1 p.m. in the Target Back parking lot at Valley View Mall. The etching will add the VIN number to a car's windshield, making it less attractive to thieves looking to sell or dismantle it for parts. Now let's get the latest from ABC News.
3: ABC News, I'm Sherry Preston. With nearly 600 people dead and thousands more hurt, help is on the way from the United States to Venezuela following this week's double earthquakes.
4: An international aid effort is mobilizing. 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
3: ABC's Victor Oquendo. President Trump told a crowd last night that the U.S. and Iran are close to a final peace deal, but until then, the Strait of Hormuz is open. Iran, however, firing a drone at a ship in the strait last night. ABC contributor and former senior Pentagon official Mick Mulroy says the Iranians seem intent on keeping the strait closed.
5: The reason why they want to do it, because they want to own it. They have the ability to close it down, and they have the ability to charge fees. So over time, that could be a huge boon financially for the regime.
3: Former Trump National Security Advisor John Bolton has pleaded guilty today to a single count of illegal retention of national security information. This is ABC News.
0: Weather every 30 minutes on WFIR. Mostly sunny today with a chance of showers and storms. Highs in the low 90s. Tonight, a continued chance of rain. Lows in the upper 60s. Mostly cloudy tomorrow with a chance of showers and storms, highs in the upper 80s, and more of the same as we reach Sunday, highs stick around in the upper 80s. Right now it is sunny and 79 degrees here at News Talk, WFIR 107.3 FM. Depend on it.

I want to talk to some people that might be a little misguided on something. Because I read a story today about how, you know, there's people that are canceling the 4th of July. Mom Donnie is canceling the 4th of July festivities in New York, and it's happening all over the country. And that's a real problem. That is a real, real problem. But a governor came out yesterday, and some people are confusing. And I'm not a fan of this governor at all. It's Governor Cox of Utah. Not a fan. But he came out yesterday and he said, we're going to ban fireworks. Okay. And people are making this into, see, I told you this is he's the mastermind behind, you know, destroying America. No, no, he's not canceling the 4th. He's not canceling the country. You know, it's not a war on America, you know, with a bottle rocket. He's the governor and a Republican. And I guess the line that set everybody off was,

0: because this is not big government. This is life or death stuff. Because he came out and said, and people are saying, well, that's just big government getting involved. No, it's not. I don't live in Idaho. I don't live in Utah. I live in Idaho. And I don't know. I'm 30 minutes away from the border of Utah. And you go outside of my house today, and it looks like it's foggy. And then you breathe in, and you're like, that's smoke. Because there's a fire in Utah 6 hours away. If you're living in Connecticut, now imagine you can drive 80 miles an hour and you're not stop-and-go traffic. You're driving 80 miles an hour, and you could drive 80 miles an hour for 6 hours in the east. What state are you in if you're living in Connecticut? What state are you in? You're at least in Virginia, okay? That's how far this fire is. And I have the smoke up at my house. Okay. Kind of a big deal. 6 hours away. 6 hours in the west is still kind of close to home. You know what I mean? My daughter was doing something. We drove 6 hours, to see her in a couple of shows for a couple of weekends in a row. And I was like, yeah, it's, you know, it's in St. George. And they're like, oh, that's not that bad. And I'm like, it's 6 hours each way. Out west, it's not like that. In Connecticut, you have to understand, in Connecticut or in Washington, D.C., it's so hot and humid, and it kind of works for you, you know? You can light a match in a forest in Connecticut in July, and it will land in the moss, and then kind of apologize. I'm sorry, I don't even know what I was thinking here. This part of the country, you know, you see it every year in California, the fires that happen here, because it gets so hot and dry out here. A spark doesn't start a campfire here. It starts a chapter in the history books. We had a train in Idaho just last week, I think it was, that one of the wheels was sparking as it was going down. And I'm sure that happens all the time. But for like 3 miles before they stopped the train, it was setting the sides of the train tracks on fire. And so they had water trucks everywhere to stop this. They, thank God. But these are not small fires. Utah has burned more than 141,000 acres just this season. To give you some perspective on that, on June 17th, that number was 13,000. Now it's 141,000. The Iron Fire, which just happened, one of the blaze, 30,000 acres before they could put it out. And you have no idea how big this forest land is. I mean, think about the state of Utah. This is just one of these states. They're all like this out west. The state of Utah, 64% of it, the entire state, 64% of it is owned by the federal government. And they're really not good caretakers of the land, okay? They're really not. So 64% is federal land. So those are forests. Now, how big is that? You could take the whole state of Rhode Island and drop it into just the federal land of this one state 35 times. You prefer Delaware, a little bigger state, 22 times. How about this? New Jersey with the Turnpike, the Shore, Springsteen. Well, maybe we leave Springsteen out of it. All of it. You could take 6 New Jerseys and just put it in the federal forest land here. So there's a lot to burn. And so when a governor says no fireworks for 4th of July and we're having a record drought, please, I don't like the guy. But there's a lot of stuff that's real that you can stand on and go, I don't like him for these reasons. You don't call him a communist for coming out and saying that he's going to stop fireworks. And by the way, he's not stopping the big fireworks shows, you know, in the stadiums and everything else. Those guys, you want to do that? That's fine, because they're prepared. He's talking about people, you know, the Iron Fire, I believe, started with illegal fireworks. Somebody going out into the forest and going, let's do fireworks out in the forest, dummies. That's the problem. That's the problem. Again, we are all so eager to condemn. And I get it, man. I got in this morning. I was so pissed off. I'm just reading about all these things that are happening. I can't take the reflecting pool or pond anymore. I can't take that, are you? I can't. What is wrong with people? We've all gone insane. We're at our 250th anniversary. What are we turning into? Well, I know what we're turning into. We're turning into a country that is not the United States of America, because there's a lot of people that don't want it. And that's fine. You know, you don't want it. That's fine. Whatever. I do. And I'll stand up and I'll fight for it. I'll absolutely fight for it. And I'll fight for it now, while it's easier to fight than leave it to my children. Because by the time our children are in charge, you know how hard it is to fight this? You know what it's going to be like to fight Islam? By the way, I heard a podcaster, which will remain nameless, say that there was never any problem. There's never any coordinated problem with Islamists trying to take over America. Trying to stop it. Stop it. I don't know. Are you a CIA plant? What is this? What is going on with some of our podcasters? What is going on? I have the documents to prove it. We just did a whole special on it. You didn't say, Ricky, what was the name of our special that we did?
1: The Jihad from Within. You can get it now, Ricky, on YouTube and Torch.
0: You're kind of a stickler on making sure we have the facts. Were there any documents or anything that proved that there was a Islamist a plan to take over and destroy America? Any documents?
1: Yeah, Jason and Ryan Morrow brought up a lot of documents and clips that have them on record in their own writing, stating that they've had a long
0: on video
1: plan to take it over. Yes.
0: Yeah.
1: Jason.
0: Yeah. Yeah.
2: Court documents, that won't be enough for them, but straight up court documents directly from the FBI and DOJ. But again, that still won't be enough for some. It's ridiculous.
0: Can I ask you what the hell is happening? Do you have any idea what's happening to some of these podcasters? What is happening? I can't figure it out.
2: I mean,
0: nobody wants to say.
1: Is this the day? It is Friday. I mean, people have a lot of theories. And without asking them in person, one can really know someone's heart and mind. There's speculation of clickbait chasing. There's speculation of, you know, being paid off, but we don't have evidence of that. So if you want to text your old buddies.
0: No.
1: Okay.
0: No. Nope. I think I know enough that, you know, there's no explanation for this that makes me feel better, other than I got off my medication. That's the only thing. I got off my medication. I'm legally insane right now, but the doctors are medicating me and I'm getting better. That's the only thing I can accept. And I know that's not the case. Well, at least with one of them, that's not the case. And so, right. You know, you give me any explanation, and I'm sorry. You're just wrong. And as they like to say, and I know it. I can prove it. I mean, we all know it, right? I mean, right? We all know it. Yes, I do. And I don't have to say, I've seen it. I've seen it myself. I could say, let me show it to you. I have the documents. I have it on video. Yeah, there is a problem. There is a real problem. And you know what it is? It's not the United States of America. It's not. We have done some horrible, horrible things. We have. But name the country that hasn't. And if you say Qatar, I'm going to lose my mind. Name the country that hasn't done horrible, horrible things. The whole idea of the United States of America is that it's a mission. It's a mission. It's a challenge to be a more perfect nation. And how do we do that? By striving to put into action the words we hold these truths to be self-evident. You know what? The founders got it wrong. It's not self-evident. It's not. It was in their day. Do you know why? Because the pulpits weren't dead. That's why it was self-evident. The pulpits were still alive. They still had fire in them. They were still preaching the truth. They weren't like, well, we got to love everyone. And yes, that man is really a beautiful woman. No, no. There's eternal truths. And those eternal truths lead you to the self-evident truths that all men are created equal. That doesn't mean they all have equal outcomes like all the communists and socialists want you to believe now. That's ridiculous. You know, there's a couple of laws. There's the law of tithing, which that's God saying, hey, I would like you just to give me 10% of your labor. Give me 10% of your labor. Give me 10% of what you earn, your increase. Give me 10% of your increase. Because it shows me that you love me. You understand that all of this is a gift to you. And so I'm asking you to plow that back in to make this a better place in my name. Give me 10% tithing, okay? And there's no real definition of that. He allows you to define it. Just be honest with God because, you know, he knows when you're lying. So there's that law. It's not enforced. It's not enforced. Then there's the law of consecration where he's like, and when we're really good, when we what we really should be striving for is all of us just helping each other, and money and title and all that stuff doesn't make, it doesn't mean anything. And we have had our pilgrims tried that. We would call it socialism now. Pilgrims have tried that. This has been tried over and over again by deeply religious people because it is a commandment of God to live the law of consecration. But man can't live that. It's milk before meat. We're not even living the law of consecration. Now, look at how man has perverted that. Man has perverted that into God wants 10%, but I want 39.4% in income tax. Because you should recognize what this government has done for you. God only takes 10%, but we want 40%. Okay, really? And that one, unlike God's law, is enforced by the barrel of a gun. And then their law of consecration. Oh, you get government big enough, they'll do the law of consecration. That's called communism and socialism. And again, barrel of the gun. That's why none of this works unless you change your heart. When you change people's hearts, they want to do these things. That's how you build a more perfect nation, by returning to the eternal principles of God. Back in just a second. Our sponsor this half hour is Z Factor. Some people just have tons of energy all the time. I hate those people. No matter if they slept like a rock all night or they're up for half of it, we like to call those people in my family crazy. The rest of us need a good night's sleep. You know, absolutely vital to have any kind of productive day, at least in my family. Apparently not in the Trump family, but in our family. 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
3: Fox News, I'm Roxanne Evans. Tension remains in the Strait of Hormuz the day after Iran targeted a cargo ship.
4: Trump says the strait remains open and emphasized Iran could become a new market for American farmers, saying they'll use unfrozen Iranian assets to buy U.S. crops. And while negotiations between the two countries are still progressing, the recent ship attack in the strait is derailing efforts to resume traffic to pre-war levels.
3: Fox's Jeff Paul in Tel Aviv. Oil prices holding steady. Former Trump National Security Advisor John Bolton plans to plead guilty to one count of possession of a document relating to national defense. He's facing up to 5 years in prison and a fine of $2.25 million. 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
6: From ABC News, I'm Sherry Preston. Former National Security Advisor John Bolton has pleaded guilty to retaining classified documents. He was in a federal court today, says ABC National Correspondent Stephen Portnoy.
7: Asked by the judge whether he was in fact guilty of illegally retaining national security information, the former National Security Advisor said, "I am, Your Honor. I'm sorry for it." John Bolton had faced 18 counts, but he reached a deal with prosecutors to plead guilty to just one, related to emails he sent his wife and daughter containing top secret information. As part of the agreement, prosecutors have pledged not to seek more than a five-year prison sentence. Maryland-based federal judge Theodore Chuang will decide in late October.
6: President Trump insists the Strait of Hormuz is back open. An Iranian drone, however, struck a vessel in the waterway overnight. ABC News contributor and former senior Pentagon official Mick Mulroy saying,
8: "The strait is not open. If Iran controls it, it's closed. And essentially, eventually, they will start charging some kind of fee, whether they'll call it a toll or environmental fee. It is the same, and that should be unacceptable."
6: The earthquake in Venezuela, leaving nearly 600 people dead and many more believed trapped.
9: A race against time in Venezuela as the death toll rises from those devastating back-to-back earthquakes. Hundreds still believed to be trapped. Emergency crews digging through mountains of concrete and twisted metal.
6: ABC's Victor Okendo. A record number of travelers are expected this 4th of July holiday. Here's ABC Transportation Correspondent Gio Benitez.
10: The airports have been busy. The roads already busy as well. 4th of July travel, it is well underway, and it's expected to break records both in the air and on the ground. Major airlines, they're anticipating more passengers than ever before. So American is gearing up for 8 million flyers. More than that, between yesterday and July 6th, United saying 6 million will be flying the friendly skies.
6: Checking the markets, the Dow is up 32 points and the S&P is up 2. 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
6: King Charles is saying goodbye to Buckingham Palace. In a break with tradition, the monarch will no longer make it his London home.
13: The palace announcing that when renovations here are complete next year, the king's not going to move in, breaking with tradition. This was the London home of his mother, grandfather, and great-grandfather before him. Now instead, the king plans to remain at Clarence House just up the street. Buckingham Palace will remain kind of the headquarters for the royal family. We'll host things like state functions and royal banquets.
6: ABC's Maggie Rooley in London. Another section of Texas has been designated an infested zone after an animal was found to be carrying larvae from the New World screwworm.
14: State and federal agricultural officials have ordered quarantines for 9 west and southwest Texas counties as they sterilize adult flies and release them into the environment.
15: We've released 100 billion a week for 19 months. That's 8 billion sterile flies.
14: But Texas Agriculture Commissioner Sid Miller tells ABC News,
15: the sterile flies aren't working.
14: He wants to add a bait and insecticide regimen to the program, something federal officials have resisted. Jim Ryan, ABC News in Dallas-Fort Worth.
6: There's a giraffe on the loose in Texas Hill Country, and agriculture officials are hoping it doesn't get infected by the screwworm. Gracie the giraffe lived at Cedar Hollow Ranch until June 12th when she walked up a stone slab and over an 8-foot gate. Now she's in the land of mountain lions, coyotes, and screwworms. Sherry Preston, ABC News.
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17: Weather every 30 minutes on WFIR. Mostly sunny today with a chance of showers and thunderstorms, mainly this evening. Highs in the low 90s. Tonight a continued chance of showers, but otherwise mostly cloudy, lows in the upper 60s. Mostly cloudy tomorrow with a chance of showers and storms, highs in the upper 80s. And more of the same on Sunday, highs remain in the upper 80s. Weather every 30 minutes on News Talk, WFIR 107.3 FM. 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
0: Hello, America. Welcome to the Glenn Beck program. I saw a video the other day from a guy in South Africa, and he was here in America, and he's like, you don't have any idea what you have. He's like, all of this stuff is gone. If you don't wake up, America, all this stuff is gone, because I saw it happen in South Africa. We're seeing it all over the world, and President Trump said something yesterday that I actually really like, but I really wonder what he means by this. He says, the communists are finally making their move. I've been waiting and preparing for this for a long time. Oh, that doesn't sound good. It's easy to be communist. All you have to do is say, I'll give you everything. And it means you're taking it away from others who have earned it. Over thousands of years, that ideology has never worked once. The game is on. Enjoy watching President Donald J. Trump. Holy cow, what does that mean? Everywhere around the world, things are collapsing in the West because we have lost eternal principles. We're not paying attention. And every time I talk to somebody who is in the fight in a foreign country, they always at some point say exactly the same thing to me. And that is, America, you guys have got to wake up. You got to stand up because you're the only ones. You're the only ones. You're the only ones with freedom of speech. And then I hear people all over the country in America saying, you know, it's no different. I mean, everybody has freedom of speech. The West is, you know, freedom of speech. They have freedom of speech in England. They have freedom of speech in Germany. Do they? Do they? What is the difference between our freedoms here and our freedoms overseas? We're going to talk about that next. First, let me talk to you about Patriot Mobile. 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Whatever you're doing right now, stop. 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Bishop Kaidur is with us. He was on earlier this week, and I wanted him to come back because there is a fundamental difference between America and Europe, America and England, and you know, everybody thinks they have freedom of speech, but we have something unique here. And I could tell you about it, but I would rather have a foreigner tell you about it. Because he's one of the guys who was talking to me about, you know, America, we need you. We need you. We need you guys to wake up and stand strong. Because you guys go, we all go. And it's absolutely true. Bish, welcome to the program.
2: Glenn, good to be back. And thanks for having me on twice in a week.
0: Well, honestly, you just sound so good with your accent. I could say these same things and people will listen to you because you sound smart. So,
2: well, I greatly appreciate it. Thank you very much.
0: Yeah. No, you're great. And you're really truly a remarkable man. You're in my book, there are very few heroes. And you're one of them. You're one of six preachers in England that is actually standing up and speaking out about this. And that takes a lot of courage because you guys really don't have freedom of speech. Can you explain the difference between what we have and what you have?
2: I most certainly will. many people think that because we are Great Britain, the mother of all parliaments, you know, the mother of democracy in the current world that we exist, that Britain has freedom of speech. We don't. We have speech that is given to us by government. America is the most incredible nation on the face of the planet because it is the only nation that from its very inception and its foundation, you're built on the belief that rights come from God. The whole of Europe, continental Europe, has increasingly been built on the behavior that rights come through the state. You have founding fathers who really understood that man is created in the image and in the likeness of God, and the inalienable rights that are written into your Bill of Rights, written into your Constitution, are there for a reason. And that it was the founding fathers that realized because those rights come from God, the Constitution, the Bill of Rights, is needed to ensure that government does not have the right to remove those rights from you. We don't have that in Central Europe. We don't have that in the United Kingdom. People talk about, you know, freedom of speech because of Magna Carta. Our government have made so many laws now in the United Kingdom. Magna Carta no longer exists. We're not governed by the principles of common law anymore. So this is why, if people do their research, you see, we've had people imprisoned for 3, 4, 5 years for things they've posted on X, for things they've posted on Facebook, because our speech is given to us by the state. It is governed by the state. It is not recognized as an inalienable right given to us by God. And that is the most incredible thing that the founding fathers got right. And because of that, we in the West look to America, because I think back to what Reagan said, you don't need more government. You need smaller government, because more government means more people trying to take those rights from you, trying to reshape those rights, suffocate those rights, strip you of them. And that is exactly what we've seen all over Europe and exactly what we're seeing all over the United Kingdom. Unelected bureaucrats that are now telling citizens what they can and cannot do, what they can and cannot think, what they can and cannot say, because conscience in Europe is governed by the state. Conscience in America, because of your Constitution and your Bill of Rights, is governed by the morality of God and the conscience of the individual. And that is enshrined in the very foundation of your nation. So we look to you as our bastion. We look to you as our, not just the cousin across the pond, but as our strength and our shield, to use a good scriptural verse from the third Psalm, to help us. Because if those freedoms, if those liberties are taken away from you, or they're restricted in an unconstitutional manner, they die in Western Europe. They die across the Western world.
1: Let me ask you, changing the subject from speech to something else. I don't think, I got to be really careful because I didn't think this could happen with COVID either. But I'm seeing videos coming out of police showing up at people's houses in England and threatening to arrest them because they have air conditioning on. You're having a heat wave and they're being forced to take their air conditioners out. What is happening there?
2: It harkens back to what I was just saying, that the state feels it has the right to govern every aspect of people's life. And you have a president who's very anti the globalist green agenda. We have a government that has appointed a climate minister who's an absolutely religious zealot, a nutcase in devotion to this false narrative of climate change and green agenda and net zero. So we're going through what I call Texas temperatures at the moment, because it's like 40 degrees centigrade. That's, you know, 110 plus Fahrenheit. For us in Britain, that's astronomical. We don't have temperatures like that. And as you said, police are turning up and telling people, you either remove your air conditioners or we'll arrest you. I'm seeing all manner of things that are being done, not just in England, in Wales as well, because Wales has a, where I live, which is, you know, part of the four nations of the United Kingdom of Great Britain and Northern Ireland, Wales has a secondary parliament with even more zealous individuals pursuing the climate agenda. So we have a secondary tier of restrictions of what we can and can't do, what we can and can't use. This is what happens when government becomes too big and government thinks it has the right to govern every aspect of the life of the individuals and the citizens living in the nation. And this is something, I keep saying it, America needs to look at Great Britain and Western Europe and see a prophecy of your future and what you will become if you allow the kind of government that is trying to creep in, that will remove your freedoms and bring these kind of ridiculous policies to America. And it's, we cannot get to the point anymore. Or I should say, we cannot remain at the point of saying it will never happen to us, because Britain has said that for decades. And here we are facing what we're facing now with a government.
1: You have people. You know, it's hard for Americans to accept it, because I will tell people, England arrested 12,000 people on speech infractions, put them in jail. 12,000 people were had police knock on their door and take them out for speech infractions in the last year or year and a half, something like that. I think China had 100. Russia had 40. It's at a scale, but you watch the BBC, you watch the news, you listen to the politicians, you watch Piers Morgan or anything else, and they all deny that any of this is happening. And so the average American is like, it's not that bad. What are we complaining about?
2: Well, it's worse, really, when you think about it. We're leading the world in policing thought and policing speech. I mean, now, there are places in the United Kingdom you can get arrested for praying silently in your head if you happen to be in what they call an exclusion zone around an abortion clinic. And here's the ridiculous part of that law. If I happen to live within the boundaries of an exclusion zone, in praying privately in the privacy of my own home, I could now be guilty of a criminal offense as defined by the state. This is what happens when state thinks it has the right to control every aspect of human life. We've said for years, or, you know, since I was a boy, we used to joke about the thought police. Now in the United Kingdom, we actually have the thought police. We have speech that is governed by the state. They're now looking at banning a social media for under 16s, but it means that every adult that wants to use social media will be forced into taking some form of digital ID to prove your age and prove your eligibility to use these platforms. Our current government are doing everything they can to bring in massive legislation to restrict freedom of speech, even on platforms like X, which is, you know, the bastion for freedom of speech around the world. They want to now fine them for non-compliance with what are completely unjust and unacceptable British laws. And this is done when a government becomes so powerful that it feels it has the right to completely ignore the electorate, which is exactly where we're at here in the United Kingdom. We have a government that is, I mean, we're Great Britain in 2026 is America in 1776 before the formation of your country. And where America was that led to the Civil War. We have taxation without representation. We are the most taxed nation on the planet, and our parliamentary representatives no longer represent the people that have elected them.
1: Well, they're talking about going back to the EU. I mean, how many times do the English have to reject the EU? And every time the politicians, now they're talking about going back in again. The politicians are like, can we get back into the EU? How do we do this? Because that's only the right thing to do. I mean, at some point, there's a breaking point with people.
2: It is. And the gentleman that is most likely to be coronated as our new prime minister within the next 2 or 3 weeks, he intends to take us in without a referendum. We had to have a referendum to leave the European Union. But as I said, this government fully intends to ignore the electorate, ignore the will of 52% of the people that voted to leave the European Union and take us back in. We've had a prime minister, Keir Starmer, who's been trying to do it by default in everything other than name,
1: right,
2: to get us
1: right
2: Part of the European Union. Now we've got a guy that's even more EU ambitious than Starmer was, that will happen, right, take us without all of the necessary procedures and processes. This is this
1: so.
2: Is
1: let me the, let me take him for let me take him. Let me take 1 minute, and then I'm going to come back, and I want you to talk about who this guy is and his relationship with the you know, the grooming of English children and the cover up of all of that. We'll do that in 60 seconds.
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0: So the Epstein thing here in America, and really over in England, you got Prince Andrew kicked out of the royal family for his, but he's never going to pay any other price for that. People seem to care about Epstein all over the world. But the biggest scandal, and honestly, I said this about the Catholic Church. The Catholic Church paid a heavy price for it. I don't think they paid enough of a price for it, but a heavy, heavy price. And everybody cared about the Catholic Church and what the priests were doing, blah, blah, blah, blah, blah. Nobody in England, except the people who are living in these towns where their kids are being raped, seems to care about the pedophilia and the rape that is going on and the destruction of a quarter of a million children. And the guy that is going to be most likely the next prime minister, what's his connection to all of that?
1: He's the former mayor of Greater Manchester. That's, you know, one of our five major cities in the United Kingdom. Kind of like Mandami was in New York, to put it in an American perspective. And he was actively involved both previously in his part in Parliament and then as Greater Manchester mayor in covering up this grooming gang scandals, in denying that they were taking place. And, you know, you mentioned the quarter of a million victims. That's the ones that we know about. It's highly likely that there's far more than that. There are conservative estimates. It could possibly extend to over a million victims, because we don't know about those that have taken their life as a result, and or those that have left the country as a result. This is the worst scandal in British history. And the reason nobody's talking about it is because there's this blanket denial that it's happened because of who's perpetrated it, which is predominantly Pakistani Muslim men, and because that every major institution of state has been involved, from the government to the judiciary to the social services, that, you know, the equivalent of child protective services in the US, the police, you name it. They've all been involved in covering this up.
0: I've got about a minute. Can you take me through, how is that guy going to be elected when everybody knows this?
1: He won't be elected. No, he won't be elected. What will happen is that they will force no other challengers to step forward. And on the 9th of July, he'll just be coronated as the leader of the Labour Party.
0: Oh, my gosh. Oh, my gosh. Tell me, Americans, as screwed up as we are, we're not that. Tell me that this country isn't unique. And this is why countries like England and Europe, they depend on us. The world is lost without America. We must know our freedoms. We must know the responsibilities that go with those freedoms. This is a good time at the 250th year to recognize that and learn those. Bishop Duer, thank you so much. As always, God bless you. Keep up the good fight in England. We're praying for you. God bless you.
1: Thanks. God bless. Bye-bye.
0: You bet. Bye-bye. All right, final segments of the week coming up next. Stand by.

0: You know, when people are afraid, they stop thinking about, you know, what could go right and start imagining everything that could go wrong. It's true whether you're starting a new job, moving to a new city, or finding out that you're expecting a baby. Suddenly the questions start coming. How are we going to be able to afford this? Are we ready? What if we can't do it? So I'm thankful for the work of Preborn. They meet expectant moms and dads in the moment of fear with compassion and practical support, parenting resources, and a free ultrasound that gets the ball rolling. 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

0: that would provide more tools to local governments to expand access to housing.
1: Democrats stand with the American people. We can have both, right? We can make housing more affordable through our bipartisan legislation, and we can continue to support free and fair access to the ballot box for every single American. And the SAVE Act is not about voter ID laws. The SAVE Act would make it all but impossible for many Americans, including a lot of women, to register to vote. So it goes far, far beyond voter ID laws that most states, including my own home state of Virginia, have.
0: Even though the president hasn't signed the housing bill, it would still become law within 10 days while Congress is in session, so long as the president does not veto it. Clark Palmer, WFIR News.
2: Virginians will still be hitting the roads for the 4th of July holiday despite gas prices being higher than last year. Morgan Dean, AAA Mid-Atlantic spokesperson, says Virginians are traveling, but AAA has noticed slowing year-over-year growth.
3: National level, we're up 0.5%, but in Virginia, in total travelers, it's only up 0.2%. We think that very slight year-over-year growth is an indication of some of the economic uneasiness and concerns out there, including higher gas prices. When we've looked back over the past couple of years, it was growth rates of 4 to 5%. Now, you can say some of that was coming back from COVID. That's a valid argument.
2: Most Virginians will be driving to their destinations, and Dean says to avoid the heaviest traffic, to leave early in the mornings, and since July 4th is on a Saturday, to consider returning home on a Monday or Tuesday after that holiday. Now your top national stories from ABC News.
4: ABC News, I'm Sherry Preston. Former Trump National Security Advisor John Bolton has pleaded guilty to a single count of illegally retaining classified documents. U.S. Attorney for the District of Maryland, Kelly Hayes, saying afterwards, no one is above the law.
5: The rules governing classified and national defense information apply equally to everyone, regardless of position and regardless of how long you have served with the United States government.
4: Bolton faces up to 5 years in prison and will be sentenced in October. The search goes on for survivors in Venezuela after two strong earthquakes hit the country this week. Nearly 600 people were killed, nearly 3,000 hurt, and many more believed still trapped under the rubble. House lawmakers continue questioning billionaire investor Leon Black as a part of the Jeffrey Epstein investigation. His Apollo Global Management paid the convicted sex offender $158 million for what they said was tax estate planning services. This is ABC News.
2: 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It's mostly sunny today with chances of showers or thunderstorms, mainly this evening with highs in the low 90s. Tonight, a continued chance of showers, but otherwise mostly cloudy with lows in the upper 60s. Mostly cloudy tomorrow, highs in the upper 80s, and more the same on Sunday. Highs remain in the upper 80s. Right now, there's a few clouds in the sky, 82 degrees at News Talk WFIR, 107.3 FM and WFIRnews.com. 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
6: Welcome to the Glenn Beck program. You know, one of the things I've really enjoyed during the FIFA thing, because I'm not a soccer fan, and that used to be a very American position. I just want you to remember that. But anyway, FIFA coming. I was in the Oval Office with the president, and he's like, here's the FIFA trophy. And I'm like, it's great. And he's like, isn't it beautiful? I'm like, it's great. Don't really care at all, but pretended to care. And he's like, it's going to be great having FIFA here and all the people from all over the country. They're going to see our beautiful country, blah, blah, blah. And, you know, and all I kept thinking is all the people that hate us are going to come. And what's happened is all these people have come and they're seeing America for what we really are and not what the media portrays us as, not what their own country portrays us as. And it has been so heartening to see all of these people come over. And first of all, thank you for still being Americans. It has been so great to see them say, one of the first things they say, Americans are so kind and so welcoming. And I wondered if we were going to be that way anymore. That's always been our trademark. We've always been kind and welcoming and, you know, loving. And I love that about us. And that's what they're seeing. And then they're seeing the other things. They're like, this is freedom. This is capitalism. This is, look at what they've got. Look what they can do. And I think it has been a gift from God. It has renewed my spirit, and I think so many Americans have felt the same way. I wanted to bring a guy on. He's Andy in America, if you

0: follow him at all. He's 29 years old. He's a British American from Nottingham, England. He moved to the U.S. in October of 2020 during the pandemic. He ended up getting married. He's currently a software engineer in Bentonville, Arkansas. Imagine what they say about going to Arkansas if you're from Nottingham, England. And what did he think? And he is somebody I follow now, and I love the discovery of America from new people. And Andy is with me now. Hi, Andy. How are you?
1: I'm great. How are you?
0: I'm great. So tell me about the COVID restrictions in the UK. Is that what made you move here? What made you move here?
1: Not really. So I met my then girlfriend in 2017, playing a video game internationally, basically. So when it came to 2020, she was actually visiting me, for school in 2019, and she flew back. And I was like, I just want to spend Christmas with her and be with her. So I ended up flying over to the US in October of 2020, just to spend time with her. And I ended up getting a little bit stuck over here, honestly, just because of the COVID restrictions back in the United Kingdom. And we kind of just turned to each other and was like, should we just get married? And we got a lawyer and everything. It turns out I could just, you know, adjust status to be here. I'm very grateful that we were able to start that process and been here ever since and absolutely love it.
0: So what did you think of America? What are the biggest misconceptions that you might have had about America that you learned quickly?
1: Yeah, so before 2017, before I ever experienced the US, I mean, in the UK, it's just portrayed through either TV shows or cartoons such as, I know this sounds a bit goofy, but like The Simpsons or Family Guy. That's really all we have to go off, apart from maybe Sky News or BBC News, where all we just see is just war and the media portraying the president as a bad person. You know, it's really, that's all we have to go off of. So you can imagine my shock when I first came to the US. Just everyone, I don't know what it is. I don't know if you guys like British accents, but it just seems to set with me. I've had not a single issue. It's been absolutely wonderful. The community here has just blown me away.
0: And it is the people. Because I would imagine over in England, people in Arkansas, they have to, I mean, they would have to be portrayed. If you're from the South, you're portrayed as a hillbilly here. I can't imagine how they're portrayed over in England.
1: Yeah, 100%. It's exactly that. Southerners are portrayed as just, you know, every single person has a truck, which is somewhat true. I mean, you need a truck down here now. I've been here. I've realized you need a truck, but no one's a hillbilly, actually. You know, I regret saying that before I came to the US or anything. It's just completely the reality of America. You need to be here to experience what it really is. Like, there is no other way. And I don't know if you've seen, you know, maybe TikTok videos or something where people are going around the UK streets and they're just like, would you ever go to America? And they're like, oh no, because it's a dump. And I'm like, how can you say that to a place you've physically not been to? That is, you're delusional. And I recommend anyone in the UK, if they're listening to this, please, please come to the US, come to the South. Anywhere in the US, you're going to be blown away and you're not going to want to go home.
0: I was talking to my assistant yesterday who's Canadian citizen. She wants to be an American, but she's Canadian citizen currently. She said she had a friend who is from Canada, grew up in Montreal, is black. And she was going to come down and visit my assistant in Texas. And she seriously asked, am I going to be okay there? Are they going to kill me in Texas? Because they have guns and racists everywhere. I don't know why you live there, she said. I don't know why you live there, but I can't come there. Am I going to be safe? And my assistant said, are you serious? Yeah. I mean, we're almost cartoons. It's amazing that you said that you get your images from the Simpsons, etc. Because it's almost as if we've been made into cartoons for the rest of the world.
1: Yeah, I'd agree. It's everything outside of the US, I'd say, based on TV shows. So, I don't know, you've got Yellowstone or whatever. It's all violent shows, so it is portrayed as violence. But I'll tell you right now, especially Texas, that you might laugh at me, but I think that might be one of the safest places in the entire world. Don't be afraid of being black or Hispanic or anything. It's the community that comes together. It's people that kill people, not the guns themselves. Everyone has guns for a reason, and that's to protect themselves, their family, and the community. That's what it's all about. You're going to be safe. Don't worry.
0: Did you feel that way about guns before you moved to America?
1: I've been pretty scared about guns for sure before coming to America. I did have one unfortunate episode about 4 years ago where I was driving. I've got a little Union Jack on the back of my car, and in central Arkansas, someone slammed on in front of me, got out of the car and pointed a gun at my head and told me to go home. And I know that that doesn't represent all of the US. That's happened once. That will probably never happen.
0: Wow.
1: It was very unfortunate. But for the past 6 months, now that I've become a citizen very recently, I'm absolutely taking the Second Amendment seriously. And, you know, once you understand how a gun works, there's nothing to be scared about at all. I think the Second Amendment is absolutely a beautiful thing. It really is.
0: I was just talking to a bishop over from England, and he's been standing up and warning. And we were just talking about how freedom of speech is, you know, everybody in America, people think, oh, I have freedom of speech, but so does Canada, so does England. And it's different. It's not the same. Our Bill of Rights makes things different, but nobody really understands it. And I think the English are kind of finding that out now. Would you agree with that? And what's the difference in your view?
1: I absolutely agree. Unfortunately, I can't really speak on what's happening too much from perspective in the UK, just because I've not lived there for the past almost 6 years now. But from looking online, just freedom of speech, you know, police arresting because of Facebook posts. One thing that really breaks my heart since becoming a US citizen, because I'm more patriotic to the US and, funnily enough, I'm more patriotic to my home country, is you're not allowed to fly the Union Jack or the England flag.
0: Yeah.
1: Because it's as rude, offensive, racist.
0: Yeah.
1: And what I want people in my home country to understand, if you're listening to this at all, even in the US, I believe the flag stands for community. It stands for what you envision the country to be, and you should be proud of that. And the fact that you can be fined and arrested in the UK for voicing your own opinion now is absolutely disgusting. And I'm so hurt for my family and my friends back home. I really, truly am. They don't deserve that.
0: What is the what's the best thing about America?
1: That is a fantastic question. I've got to say the community. Everyone just looks out for each other, no matter who you are. My neighbors here are just incredible. I mean, you know, they always come over and ask me, like, hey, do you need a hand? Oh, are you interested in, like, building a back deck? We'll do it with you, and we'll just help you at no cost. I'm like, that doesn't happen anywhere else. You can truly be yourself, and that's the most beautiful thing. It really, truly is freedom. When people say America and freedom, don't look at it as something that's cringy, because it truly is. Please, America, please don't take it for granted. There is no other country in the entire world that does it quite like America.
0: We've toyed with, like, British and Canadian socialism for a long time, and now real socialists are standing up. I mean, diehard socialist communist kind of stuff. And there's this movement now. I just saw a poll that about 30% do not like America. Americans, about 50% don't want to celebrate the 4th of July. What would you say to people who are living in America and American citizens? Why should they celebrate the 4th of July?
1: I mean, again, I think the U.S. flag, it, you know, the 4th of July, obviously, it's a bit awkward for me because it celebrates the independence from the U.K., which I apologize
0: to everyone. Damn right.
1: but we'll see if that football game happens on the 4th of July. Between see if we can do it 2-0 or whatever.
0: Yeah.
1: We'll let you know. Yeah, exactly. Yeah. You should celebrate it. I mean, it really is something special. It's fantastic that America got its independence back then. I truly believe that. But again, even if you are what they call the left, and apologies, because I'm not too political of a person myself, if you're on the left and you do end up finding this and listening to this, there might be some stuff that you don't agree with, but America is what you make of it. If you truly don't like it and you don't want to fight for what you specifically believe in, this is both sides, by the way, no matter your viewpoint.
0: Yeah. Yes.
1: You truly don't want to make an effort, the door is there. That's all I've got to say. We're all one big community, no matter who you are. The USA, it is the greatest country in the world. Celebrate it. Be passionate about it. It's a beautiful country. It really is.
0: Andy, it is so great to talk to you, and thank you for all that you have done. I don't know if you really know the impact that you have made on so many Americans feeling not so alone anymore. Thank you. Andy.in.America on Instagram. Andy, thank you. God bless. Let me tell you about Rough Greens. Remember that time your dog just went into the kitchen one morning and put on an apron and made his own breakfast from scratch? If the answer is yes, you either have the world's smartest dog or you're an amazing drug dealer. Anyway, truth is, your dog doesn't spend a lot of time thinking about nutrition. He usually is happy to eat whatever ends up in his bowl. And that's why it's your job to make sure he's getting the things his body actually needs. You know, people think that we're weird. In some parts of the world, they don't look at dogs the way we do. And they are like, they're like to have them like their children. We do, except for food. We would never feed our kid a steady diet of heavily processed food, the same processed food every day for the rest of their life. 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

0: Susan Lee, and this is the Fox Business Report.
1: Americans are feeling a little better about the economy at the end of June. The University of Michigan's consumer sentiment reading for the end of the month rose to 49.5. Lower gas prices contributed to the improvement. May's reading was at a record low. Stocks are losing more ground today. Shares closely tied to artificial intelligence are impacted after a report suggesting OpenAI could hold off on going public until next year. Kenny Pulcari of Slate Stone Wealth says trading is also being influenced by the approaching end of the quarter next Tuesday. Crude oil prices are back to the recent range, with Brent crude at $72 and West Texas Intermediate at $69. Oil prices rose after reports of Iran attacking a cargo ship in the Strait of Hormuz. That's your Fox Business Report. I'm Jenny Koselda. Invested in you.
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9: Now, on the base of the Statue of Liberty is a poem, and it's called The New Colossus. Give me your tired, your poor, your huddled masses yearning to
10: breathe free the wretched refuse of your teeming shore. Send these, the homeless, tempest-tossed to me. I lift my lamp beside the golden door.
9: For more than a century, Americans heard those lines as an invitation to the world's dreamers, the fighters, the people who looked at tyranny and said, I'm going to go to a place where a man can rise, where I can be who I was born to be. It was never intended to be a suicide pact. And that's why I say this with zero apology. zero new immigration until we can get this right. Because you can't understand immigration if you first don't understand its purpose. Well, we're going to correct that. From New York City, where it all started, we'll take a tour through history from some of the historic sites that wrote the immigration story in our country. And speaking of stories, I'm going to tell you the story of a young woman who stepped off a boat from Scotland. One generation later, her child achieved something I can guarantee you she could have never dreamt of. You think this kind of success happens in Somalia?

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1: News. I'm Therese Crowley. Iran kicks up turbulence in the Strait of Hormuz with a drone attack on a Singapore ship for not using its preferred route, and that's put ships on pause. Fox's Jeff Paul in Tel Aviv.
2: Obviously a major test of this 60-day deal between the U.S. and Iran. Talks are said to still be progressing, but this certainly derails those efforts to restore ship traffic to what we saw before this war even started.
1: First-term Trump National Security Advisor John Bolton pleads guilty to one count of keeping a national security document for his memoir, facing up to 5 years in prison and a $2+ million fine. Did Luigi Mangione's lawyers discuss a plea deal for the murder of United Healthcare CEO Brian Thompson? A source reports talks fell apart. Mangione lawyers charged the source story as a prosecutor's ploy to prejudice public opinion and manipulate the jury. 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
4: From ABC News, I'm Mike Dubusky. Former Trump National Security Advisor John Bolton has pleaded guilty today to illegally retaining national security information. Bolton entering his plea to a single felony count before District Judge Theodore Chuang.
5: As he stood before a federal judge, the former National Security Advisor admitted his guilt and said he's sorry for it. John Bolton acknowledged he illegally shared classified information in emails with his wife and daughter. Maryland U.S. Attorney Kelly Hayes says a hacker, believed to be associated with Iran, successfully got into Bolton's account.
6: He put our national security at grave risk in violation of the law.
5: As part of the plea deal, prosecutors have agreed not to seek more than a 5-year prison sentence. Bolton's sentencing is set for October 28th. Stephen Portnoy, ABC News, Washington.
4: The death toll in Venezuela is mounting, with now nearly 600 people confirmed dead following this week's severe earthquakes. 25,000 people are still unaccounted for.
7: Emergency crews digging through mountains of concrete and twisted metal. Crowds cheering as people are freed from the rubble. 4-year-old Adrian carried to safety. Venezuelan TV showing 3 more children covered in dust pulled out alive. This woman saying she held onto a doorframe during the quake and watched her friend disappear.
4: ABC's Victor Akendo reporting from Florida. An international aid effort is mobilizing, but the main airport in Caracas remains closed for now. New violence in the Middle East as Iran fires a drone at a cargo ship sailing through the Strait of Hormuz, hitting and damaging that ship's bridge. The ship was traveling through the southern part of the strait near the coast of Oman. President Trump maintains the strait remains open despite the violence. There are more than 3 dozen wildfires burning in a dozen states in the West. In Arizona, a car explosion sparked a fire, forcing Highway 87 outside Phoenix to shut down for a time. 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
4: In a break with tradition, Britain's King Charles will no longer make Buckingham Palace his London home. ABC's Maggie Rooley is at Buckingham Palace with details.
11: The palace announcing that when renovations here are complete next year, the king's not going to move in, breaking with tradition. This was the London home of his mother, grandfather, and great-grandfather before him. Now instead, the king plans to remain at Clarence House just up the street. Buckingham Palace will remain kind of the headquarters for the royal family. We'll host things like state functions and royal banquets.
4: In another first, the king released his personal taxes, revealing he paid $17 million to the government last year, putting him in the top 100 taxpayers in the UK. Just got a lot more expensive to buy Apple's new iPad and MacBook. Details from ABC's Elizabeth Schulze.
12: So a new iPad Air will now cost you an added $150. It's $749. A MacBook Neo, which is that lower cost computer that Apple introduced just a few months ago, will now be $700 instead of $600. MacBook Air and Pro prices also going up, with the Pro now starting at $2,000. Apple is blaming this on a global shortage of computer chips because of AI.
4: Tennis great Serena Williams will take on 20-year-old Maya Joint of Australia in her first round match at Wimbledon. Williams recently accepted a wild card entry into the Grand Slam. And in Texas, a giraffe that escaped from a breeding ranch near San Antonio has been found. Mike Dubosky, ABC News.
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14: Weather every 30 minutes on WFIR. Mostly sunny today with a chance of showers and thunderstorms, mainly this evening. Highs in the low 90s. Tonight a continued chance of showers, but otherwise mostly cloudy. Lows in the upper 60s. Mostly cloudy tomorrow with a chance of showers and storms. Highs in the upper 80s. And more of the same on Sunday. Highs remain in the upper 80s. Weather every 30 minutes on News Talk. 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
15: Kendra Lopez was walking her 5-year-old son to school in Providence with her 9-month-old baby in a stroller when a man approached them. She says she screamed as the man grabbed her children.
16: I'm holding one side of the stroller. He's grabbing the other side, pulling the stroller, tilted, sitting there screaming, "Save the kids, save the kids."
15: These aren't your children, she cried.
16: And he just proceeds to punch me in my face.
15: A good Samaritan rushed in to restrain the man. He was arrested and now faces kidnapping and assault charges.
16: My babies are my everything. I don't know what I would do without them.
15: Sherry Preston, ABC News.

Welcome in, everybody. Friday edition of Clay and Buck kicks off right now. Thanks for being here with us. Appreciate that we get to hang out on this Friday. And remember, we're just days away from the 250th. I checked in with Clay just to say hi, make sure he's good. His surfing is improving every day out in Hawaii. He is loving Hawaii. And as we discussed yesterday, because of that Supreme Court decision, he could, if he were a lawful permit, concealed carry permit holder in

0: Hawaii, go into whatever grocery store he wants now with it. So there's, he's got that going for him, which is nice. We've got a lot to discuss today. Honestly, we've got, well, first off, a couple of great guests. We'll have Ann Coulter with us later. Always interesting. Even some of you who get a little spicy about Ms. Coulter joining, you always listen. She's always got things to say that you want to hear. And on immigration, there are a few people who are better. I just want to point that out, and we're earlier on the issue. We've also got Tudor Dixon, as you know. We'll talk to her about, well, a whole range of things, including some crazy commie up in Michigan who's getting some attention. It's not just New York. I've been doing the research on this, and I've been trying to get you prepared for what I can see coming quite a ways away here. And so, in a sense, today's show is the counter-communist Friday. Because the communism within the Democrat Party is rising. They will always, and I want to make this clear, they always will try to play word games, semantics. They'll say, I'm not a communist, I'm a socialist. First of all, the difference between a communist and a socialist in practice is what exactly? Depending on who you talk to, where you are in history, what the society is. At the end of the day, there are a whole slew of beliefs that go together with being a hard left communist in America today. They subscribe to them and they are pushing for them. The other thing I want you to have in mind is the class warfare narrative is going to be what the Democrats go with in this midterm and in the 2028 election. We've seen this coming for a long time. They can't talk about accomplishments, nor can they really talk about ideas. Although in New York City, for example, I'm going to give you just a smattering of data points here to add to this. First of all, far left candidates have won. Bernie Sanders backed candidates have recently won in Maine, New Jersey, probably about to win in Michigan, Wisconsin, Montana, Pennsylvania. These are all people that are getting backed by and support from the most hard left part of the Democrat Party. And in the primary is where you see the truth of what they really want and who they really are. It's in the general election that Democrats start to pretend they are something else. So we have a few pieces all coming together right now in this summer leading in the midterm. And I can tell you, as much as we dismantle this, and we will, as much as we dissect why the class warfare narrative that is a central tenet of the Democrat Party, because they're, as I say, they are race communists, but they're just also economic communists too. And they are looking to find ways to capitalize on this, although they hate the term capitalize, I'm sure. And this is happening in New York City with Mamdani, who, you know, we had our friend Ryan Gerdusky on yesterday, who's a really just great political analyst and has been somebody I've known in this business for now over a decade. And he said that Mamdani is, in terms of having the riz, that's what the kids say these days, short for charisma, for being the Democrat that has the most sizzle in the media, it's Mamdani. It is, in fact, this guy in New York City who is about as hard left as any American politician in office anywhere in the country. And it's America's largest city. It's a big deal. You might say, okay, Buck, well, that's just New York. How are things looking out in California? Gavin Newsom just released a video. Gavin, I go to French Laundry while all the peasants are on lockdown, double masked, told the restaurants have to be closed. Newsom. Okay, Mr. Fancy Pants Newsom himself, guy owns vineyards, become very wealthy. Why is he so wealthy? Where did all this money come from? But he says it is time for an economic reset. This is cut one. Play it.
1: It's time for a national billionaire's tax and a new social contract. Think about this. Just 10% of people, 10% of people in this country own two-thirds of the wealth. A 30-year-old, for the first time in American history, is not doing better than his or her parents. That's a five-alarm fire. American wages have stood still, and the cost across the spectrum, cost of living have skyrocketed. The system is fundamentally broken. The federal tax code, the corporate tax code, and the inheritance tax code seem to be written for a different set of Americans. It's time for an economic reset, a true minimum tax, a true minimum tax on billionaires that, well, ensures the people at the very top pay at least the tax rate their own workers pay.
0: Does Gavin Newsom believe any of this? Remember, he is absolutely, and I think Clay, if you were here, would agree with this at least. He thinks Kamala would probably win in a head-to-head primary. And I'm starting to get worried if he might be right. We'll see. But Gavin Newsom is running for president. And that election starts really in 6 months, more or less. That primary begins, and you could say it's already underway in the sense that the big names are going to be positioning themselves with the midterms ahead to be a part of that conversation. But we are going to be entering a presidential election cycle in the blink of an eye. You know it. I know it. And with that, of course, major changes to the country. And we're not going to be able to have Big Daddy Trump there to throw punches at the bullies. He is going to be at the end of his second term. So we do have to start considering what comes next and who we are up against next. And Gavin Newsom shows you something here. Is he a true believer? Is he a dyed-in-the-wool leftist communist who really? No, of course not. But he recognizes, I mean, he's a pure opportunist who recognizes that this kind of talk right now and pushing for a national billionaires tax. Think about that for a moment. National. Why is he talking national? Well, of course, because he's going to run for president. He's governor of the biggest state by population and by economic output right now. And he's planning to be president next. And I understand there's still this, oh, I don't want to believe this is happening thing on the right among Republicans, conservatives, MAGA, however you want to put it together. Oh, this is just a fringe. Really? Guess what just got officially added to the ballot in California this fall? That's right. California voters will decide on a ballot initiative imposing a one-time 5% tax on the net worth of residents exceeding $1 billion, which is just a couple of hundred people, in the November 3rd, 2026 election. And they're saying that this is going to be used, of course, to pay for schools and healthcare and all of this stuff. What I want you to see, though, is whether you think this will pass or not, and whether you think Gavin Newsom is going to be the Democrat nominee or not. This is the trajectory. This is where the opposition is going. It's just going to be the politics of envy and resentment and class warfare on steroids, all out. And don't dismiss it, because it's very effective. And that's why someone like a Gavin Newsom is willing to play the game in this way. He thinks this will work, and he might be right. And I want to get into some of the psychology behind this, I might add. I want to discuss with you today, and maybe I'll get a little esoteric. Maybe I'll go a little old school here. There's a classic work on this issue by Crane Brinton called The Anatomy of a Revolution that I think explains a lot of what's happening right now, because by every objective broad scale metric, America isn't just doing well financially, well economically. I understand the debt issue. I understand there's problems, but overall, you look around, we are, even our European and Latin American and other global visitors during this World Cup are amazed at the society of comfort and abundance that we live in. And these are from sophisticated and well-off countries in many cases. They are amazed at this. And I still sit here and tell you, if you've spent time in a true third world country, It will never, you will never look at America the same way, because what we have here is incredible. And now we have to fight to keep it. And the third world has been imported by the Democrats, by the tens of millions, to come here and make this a different country. That is the plan. That's what they've been doing. But this, you know, when you have Gavin Newsom saying that essentially redistribution of wealth is a five-alarm fire and going all in on class warfare, at the same time that you have an open communist winning a Democrat congressional seat in New York, at the same time that you have a ballot initiative for a wealth tax in our largest state that may well pass, and at the same time that you have Mamdani in New York passing yet another rent freeze, which is just the pure, the conquest of emotion, the victory of emotion over reality. A rent freeze makes the problem of rent worse, meaning it makes it more expensive. It could not be more clear this is true. It doesn't do that necessarily in the short term for the 30% of New Yorkers who have some benefit from the rent freeze. But for everybody else, it makes it worse. And over the long term, it makes it worse. But people still want it. Why do they want it? Well, because you have a very organized, call it a Bolshevik-like extremist group, the people that are that say that housing is a human right and the landlords are all bad and we should do everything to use the power of government to, I mean, I believe, and I know there are even some people on the right that legally say, well, no, but I think it's an unconstitutional taking. I think that the government saying you can only get X for your property. Okay, well, what can they say that about anything? You can only sell your painting for $100. You can't sell it for $500 because we don't want the painting market to be too expensive. They do this under some conflation of police power and market regulation, and it's wrong. Rent control is wrong. And it always has been wrong. And the courts, I believe, have gotten this wrong, as they have with other things. That all of this is coming together at one moment. And for those of you who live in the rest of the country, you're saying, well, I don't live in New York. I don't live in California. Why should I care? Because they're going to use this narrative to win just enough power in just enough places to try to force this madness on you in Texas, in Nebraska, in Michigan, in Ohio. Go down the list. That's the whole game. And you're seeing this exposed for all in this moment. And if you think that I'm extreme on this one, this from the President of the United States. I want to read this to you. This is from Trump just yesterday. And I quote, "The communists are finally making their move. I've been waiting and preparing for this for a long time. It's easy to be a communist. All you have to do is say, I'll give you everything. But that means you're taking it away from others that have earned it. Over thousands of years, that ideology has not worked once. The game is on. Enjoy watching, President Donald J. Trump." That's from the President of the United States right now. So don't think that I'm on my own on this one and I'm too much of an alarmist. No, this is real. We're in the early stages of this, and this is in fact a fight for the future of the country, and they are bringing back the ideological principles that led to the worst outcomes in all of human history in many ways of the 20th century, which is the government in charge making all the decisions, promising everyone there will be a utopia if only you let us have more power and take more of their stuff. That is where we sit right now. Let's talk more about this today on the show. Israel is unique among Middle Eastern countries in that it represents the only true democracy in the region. That's just one of many reasons why our own nation stands by Israel and offers support. We also have a strong bond with their citizens, including hundreds of thousands of familial connections. 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
0: You Mayor Mamdani in NYC, Kami Mamdani, has gotten his rent freeze, which you can just sit there and look at any analysis. There is no question that this overall makes rent go up. Think about this. People are cheering for something, thinking that it's going to make it better, when what they're cheering for actually will make it worse. Mamdani, here he is on cut five on the rent freeze. Listen to this.
5: New York, the Independent Rent Guidelines Board just froze the rent. That means if you're one of the more than 2 million New Yorkers who lives in a rent-stabilized apartment, your rent's going to be frozen next year.
0: What about the other 6.5 million New Yorkers? What happens to them? Well, you see, there are landlords, and they have expenses, they have costs, they have capital improvements that they can or cannot put into something, depending. And there are developers, too. What do you think, what is this incentivized for developers? There are units that could be rehabbed that could be put on the market, which would increase supply and therefore suppress prices, because supply and demand is a real thing. He doesn't think about them. And in fact, in this process, there are winners and losers, but the losers don't realize that the winners don't care about them at all. Because it's a rent freeze. That sounds good. That should be good. It's not good. It doesn't help, except for a small group who pretends that this helps everybody. Look, we're going to get more into this. This is important stuff. We'll talk more with Gavin Newsom, too. 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
7: It's 12:30. I'm Connor Arthur, live in the WFIR News Center. Our top local story this hour. Legislation designed to bring down housing costs by making it easier to build more homes and boost the housing stock was passed by the Senate earlier this week and was on its way to a signing ceremony at the White House when President Trump decided to use it as a bargaining chip to get his Save America Act passed first. Virginia U.S. Senator Mark Warner was one of the architects of the bipartisan 21st Century Road to Housing Act. He says there is not widespread documented fraud or large numbers of people voting that shouldn't in American federal elections, despite the contention to the contrary by President Trump and the Save America Act supporters.
16: What the Save America Act is trying to do, the idea that you've got to go back and get your birth certificate, show your citizenship papers. The absurdity of this is saying if you are a woman who got married and you changed your name and took your husband's name, you got to go back and get your birth certificate to reprove a process to get registered again.
7: Warner says the debate over the Save America Act, which also includes non-voting related legislation involving transgender rights, should not derail the Road to Housing Act, billed as the most extensive bill to address housing in decades. The Miss Virginia and Virginia's teen competitions continue today through tomorrow night, and the current crown holder spoke with WFIR earlier today about their journeys to the title. During a live in-studio interview here on WFIR this morning, current Miss Virginia, Madison Whitbeck, and Miss Virginia's teen, Ariana Guest, discussed their experiences with the title. With a new Miss Virginia and teen set to be announced tomorrow night at the Berglund Performing Arts Theater, Whitbeck, who hails from Leesburg, shared her required community service initiative, Arts for All, Whitbeck said her advocacy comes from her talent as a musician.
17: Because it's all about advocating for accessible and affordable arts education. So whether

0: 30 of 41 installed sensors were placed at the wrong locations, up from 16 originally discovered earlier this week. Officials say the mistakes stemmed from errors in the data given to vendor Flock Safety, including incorrect street numbers and a misspelled street name that doesn't exist in Roanoke. All misplaced sensors are being removed this week. State Senator David Suterline says he and Delegate Joe McNamara warned the city about these exact concerns 2 weeks ago. Only two council members who opposed the original vote, Nick Hagan and Terry McGuire, responded to that warning letter. Hey, top national stories, including the updates on former Trump advisor John Bolton, now with ABC News.
1: ABC News, I'm Mike Dabosky. John Bolton, the former national security advisor for the first Trump administration, pleading guilty this morning to one count of illegally retaining sensitive national security information. ABC News Chief Justice Correspondent Pierre Thomas was in the courtroom.
2: Well, it was a somber and very serious moment for the former national security advisor, in which he had to admit and did admit that he illegally retained classified information of a national defense nature. The information that he retained was hacked by a cyber actor that the government believes is tied to Iran.
1: Prosecutors say Bolton could face up to 5 years in prison and has agreed to pay a fine of more than $2 million. President Trump is calling yesterday's strikes on a ship in the Strait of Hormuz a foolish violation of the ceasefire agreement the U.S. has with Iran, and 25,000 people are still missing in Venezuela after this week's massive earthquakes. This is ABC News.
0: Weather every 30 minutes on WFIR. Mostly sunny today with chances of showers and thunderstorms, mainly this evening. Highs in the low 90s. Tonight, a continued chance of showers, but otherwise mostly cloudy with lows in the upper 60s. Mostly cloudy tomorrow with a chance of showers and storms, highs in the upper 80s. And more of the same on Sunday. Highs remain in the upper 80s. Right now, it's partly cloudy outside, 84 degrees at News Talk, WFIR, 107.3 FM and WFIRnews.com. 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
4: Clay and Buck. So, a few things here. One is, I was talking to you about I'll take the high level, the macro view here for a second. Why do you have Gavin Newsom talking about a billionaire's tax nationwide? 5% one-time asset tax. I assume they don't mean to do 5% every year because, you know, in 10 years that would be half, that'd be half of their net worth gone. And I might also add the spillover effects for what this will do to businesses and investment. It's malpractice. It's destructive. And it is just unfortunately rewarding bad psychological pathways. Things like envy, narcissism, lack of accountability, lack of self-awareness and self-honesty. And that's how you get people, for example, who like this Chevalier woman who apparently has been in school, like she's like an eighth year grad student or something, or she's been in school beyond high school for 14 years, perpetual grad student. You don't really do any work. You don't create anything productive. Why would you make a lot of money doing this? What would be the mechanism through which you get to just kind of sort of go to class, sort of write a paper, nobody reads it, nothing new produced? Why should you make a lot of money doing that? Well, you shouldn't. And the market tells you that. But these gender studies majors who increasingly just want power because they're going to exploit, they're going to manipulate the, like I say, these psychological pathways of all human beings, right? We all have frustrations. We all have envy. Hopefully you keep it in check. It's one of the most destructive, traits in a human being, unfortunately, because you can just become obsessed with other people's stuff and you don't even realize everyone's got their problems. It's never as awesome as it looks from the outside. But here we go. I mentioned this because Gavin Newsom is talking about this. He's, of course, a rich guy. Ro Khanna, whose wife, he's got a $200 million trust fund. I mean, I can just do some quick back-of-the-envelope math for you. Ro Khanna's wife's

0: trust in a an almost zero risk portfolio can easily kick off, you know, you call it 4%, $8 million a year, just showing up in the bank account, $8 million a year, every year. That's what that trust can do. And that's not invested in broad ETFs and everything else. I'm saying, you know, 4%, super safe, you know, a combination of like treasuries and some other bonds and stuff. It's just, and he thinks that Elon Musk is the problem. So he gets to live lavishly. Ro Khanna gets to live lavishly off of the money that his wife has from what her daddy made. But he wants to say that Elon Musk is the bad guy. And unfortunately, this stuff works, though. Like, we can sit here and talk about this. And a lot of you are saying, Buck, I live well. I make 70, 80 grand, and I'm very happy. It depends where you are in the country, but that can be a very nice living. You know, maybe you make 100 grand. Maybe you're a state trooper with overtime somewhere. You're making 110, 120. And depending on where you live, that's a great living, and you're very happy. You don't care about having $1 trillion. You don't care about having $200 million. But you see, there are a lot of people out there who, whatever their problems are, instead of thinking internally and saying, why am I not happy? Do I have a relationship with God? Am I a good person? Do I put others before me? Do I take care of my family? Am I somebody that in my immediate community is doing a lot to make this a better world for all of us to live in? Am I productive? Do I hold myself to account? Do I have good habits day to day? Those are all critical, but those can be tough questions. Those can be, you know, do I drink too much? Do I demand too much of others? Am I somebody who expects people to just make things happen for me? Am I a leech on the system in some way who just wants to get stuff given to him or her while doing the minimum? There are a lot of people out there that would be uncomfortable answers to those questions, but they don't want to ask those questions. It's Elon Musk's fault. Or it's the billionaire's fault. Notice Bernie Sanders is a millionaire. So the millionaires and the billionaires, now it's got to be the billionaires and the trillionaires. It's all just manipulating people. And it unfortunately works. And I told you about this. Crane Brinton wrote a book in 1938 called The Anatomy of Revolution. And a central theme of this, and he looks at, you know, French Revolution, Soviet Revolution. He looks at a bunch of different revolutions and does a case study of what happened here. And it's English, American, French, and Russian revolutions. And he says that one of the patterns that actually emerges here is that revolutions do not start generally among desperately poor, miserable people. It's not actually poverty that causes a revolution, because people who are really poor are too concerned with, how do I get food? How do I get shelter? Every day, that is their concern. No, it's actually from people who are generally prosperous and live in a society that is, in fact, overall optimistic and hopeful. But then the upwardly mobile in that society, who are comfortable, become resentful when they think that progress has stalled and it prevents them from advancing any further. Unmet expectations due to status within the society is actually what brings often the educated and what we would consider the upper middle class to be the vanguard of a revolution. So it is, in fact, envy and class antagonism and the subjective grievances of, I should have more. They have this and I should have that too. It's not, I have no food. I have no housing. I have no means of even bettering my situation. It's, they have too much. I should have more of what they have. And that can throw a society into, revolution, into true upheaval. And you're seeing these voices. now openly communist. And I've been saying the difference between Bernie Sanders and a communist is Bernie Sanders knows communism is an unpopular thing in America. Socialism used to be unpopular to talk about, but they've normalized it. Communism has a bad ring to it, if you will. It doesn't sound quite right. And communism would just essentially require much greater power than the Democrats are currently in a position to be able to demand for themselves, take for themselves from within the system. But there's a lot that they would agree with. I mean, I can tell you, you go back and look at the Soviet Constitution, for example. It's fascinating. The Soviet Constitution was very interested in the largesse of what people were supposed to have. The things that, as a matter of what's written down on paper by the government, they are guaranteed to follow. Of course, people didn't have those things. It was just words on paper meant to fool people, essentially. You know, the Soviet Union was also, all the way to the very end, fixated on universal child care. You'd say, why is that? Well, because universal child care means that at a very young age, children are separated from their families, can be made to think and truly believe that their family is, I'm sorry, that the state is more important than their family. And it means that mommy and daddy can be pushed into the factories ASAP. And that the children essentially belong to the state, are part of the state's project and not actually the family. This is all true. You can check all of this out yourself. But these run along the same pathways, the same exploitations of human weakness. That's why someone like Mamdani and someone like Gavin Newsom now, who's putting on a Mamdani-esque show, if you will, I don't think he believes in this stuff, but they do this because it works. Because unfortunately, there are a lot of people who are out there who don't really care how well off they are. What bothers them is there are other people that are much, in their minds, much more well off than them. And they should pay for the stuff. That's how you get to a wealth tax. That's how you get to, well, we just need a 5% one-off wealth tax on all of these people. You know, you can look at other countries. I think the French tried this some years ago, and it was a disaster. Some people left. Other people just found ways to evade. The wealth tax ended up bringing in very little money. But then you get to why this is about envy, and this is about how people feel, not the actual dollars and cents that come from it. It's a good thing, even if it doesn't work, because it's meant to stick a thumb in the eye of the people. The communists, in this sense, are telling everybody, give me power and I will hurt those people who bother you because of whatever the resentment, whether it's an economic resentment, a racial resentment, a gender identity resentment, you know, go down the list of left-wing grievances. Give me power and I will hurt those people, even if it hurts the economy in the process, even if it doesn't bring the benefits that I've promised everybody, I'm still hurting them. So you will be happy. You will actually be somebody who believes this. And I'll give you on rent control, for example. This is important to keep in mind. On rent control, they are doing this in New York. And by the way, you can also extrapolate this to raising the taxes that are already extremely high. It have the same effect. Why does rent control perversely make rents higher? It reduces overall housing supply because it limits what landlords can charge. And so developers also look at this and say, how many units can I build and what kind of return can I get? Oh, I'm capped at what the rent can be. I'm going to build fewer, if any, units. That means less supply, less apples in the store for people to buy. When there are less apples in the store, the price of apples, if people need apples, goes up. There's also fewer conversions of units that happen. Maintenance and upkeep. There are tens of thousands of housing units in New York that could be on the market for rent that are not. You know why? The amount of money the landlord would have to spend to make them livable, reasonably nice, is more than they would recoup in 10, 15, whatever it is, years of renting them out. So they are financially incentivized to keep them just as is. No one living there. I'll rent the rest of my units. Landlords also have expenses. And so when they, let's say you're a landlord who owns a building, some of the units are rent controlled. Some of them are not. You still have to pay all the upkeep and maybe the superintendent and all these things. So in order for you to make ends meet as a landlord, what do? You raise the rent on the non-controlled units because you still have a cost that you have to meet. Broad analysis of what this means in New York is non-rent controlled units cost about 20 to 25% more than they would if we actually had a free and fair market system in the city of New York. There's rent control in some other places too, I might add. And for those of you who are like, I don't care, Buck, this is just New York. This is the mentality though, don't you see? This is the left. This is the Democrat Party. Do the thing. Hurt the people, the greedy landlords. Make the people with the money pay more so I can have better stuff. It actually works in opposition to them, but they don't care because it makes them feel good. And the people who know that this won't work also know that it will put them in power. So the fact that it doesn't work to accomplish the stated goal, bringing the rent down, doesn't matter. It's about how they emotionally feel on all of this. So important stuff to keep in mind, friends, as we go through all of this. To mark the 25th anniversary of 9/11, the Tunnel to Towers Foundation is embarking on the most comprehensive commemoration in its history, one that honors the past and educates the generations of tomorrow. At the heart of this effort is Steel Across America, a nationwide campaign that is transporting a 24-foot steel beam recovered from the World Trade Center across the United States. Today, the tours in Huntington Beach, California, just south of Los Angeles, open to the public for all those listening to us on AM 1150, The Patriot. Travels through September as a symbol of reverence to landmark locations, sporting events, and town squares. 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
0: Welcome back in here to Clay and Buck, and appreciate you being here with us as always. We have a bunch of talkbacks and calls to get through. Let's see. Let's hear A. Lou from New Jersey listens on WOR. Well, let's hear it.
12: Hey, Buck, they do this 5% one-time tax. You think things are expensive now? You just wait.
0: Yeah, it's going to be a total mess. And it's just so wrong, too. How about look at the expenditures that they say they want to make better now? Things like how much it costs to educate a student at like the Los Angeles County public school system. They're spending unbelievable amounts of money for terrible results, overwhelmingly. Same thing in New York City public school system. So they say we need a 5% wealth tax for healthcare and for schooling. Our healthcare system is incredibly bloated and inefficient and full of waste, fraud, and abuse. But don't make it better. Just take more money from people. Again, it's not about how to fund it. It's they want to hurt the people who have the money. And once you see that, you can't unsee that. Canadian podcast listener, B on the list. Hit it.
13: Buck, just a crazy guy calling in from Canada. I just wanted to point out that a progressive socialist is actually a communist who just hasn't arrived yet. Baby steps, you know. That's what we're seeing.
0: Yes, of course. Of course. So, like I said all along, by the way, Marx, people will say, I'm not a communist. I'm a democratic socialist. Marx and Engels use the terms socialism and communism largely interchangeably. Okay? So the granddaddies, the evil, awful granddaddies, spoiled brats, by the way, a whole other conversation, of this whole evil religion of collectivism that is communism, socialism, they use these words interchangeably. But if you go online and say so-and-so's a communist, you'll be like, he's not a communist, he's a democratic socialist. No, you're a communist. The people that came up with socialism and communism use these things interchangeably, and really, look at what they're doing. Look at the stuff that they want to do. The communists didn't say, well, we want to, you know, line up millions of people against the walls and execute them, although that's what they did. They just said, yeah, we're going to be in control of the means of production, and we're going to distribute the wealth to everybody, and then it's going to be paradise. And it failed really, really, really badly.
1: Speaking truth and having fun. Clay Travis and Buck Sexton.
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18: Fox News, I'm Gianna Gelosi. Former Trump national security advisor and current Trump critic John Bolton pleading guilty to one count of unlawfully possessing classified information.
19: He shared more than 1,000 pages of information about his day-to-day activities as the national security advisor, including information related to the national defense, with two individuals who neither had the security clearances nor the need to know that information.
18: U.S. Attorney for Maryland Kelly Hayes. Tensions high in the Strait of Hormuz after Iran attacked a cargo ship.
20: As Iran is jockeying for continued control of the strait and a tolling system that the Wall Street Journal reports would give the regime about $40 billion a year and also unprecedented command of that international shipping lane.
18: Fox's Jackie Heinrich. 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
22: From ABC News, I'm Mike Dubusky. A judge in California has declared a mistrial in the case of Jonathan Rendernecht, the man accused of setting the devastating Palisades wildfire last year. Jurors deadlocked, with 10 saying he's not guilty, 2 opting for guilty.
23: Hearing that 10 of the jurors said not guilty, I think would give an air of confidence to the defense to say, if you choose to retry this case, why does it make sense? Why move forward? Because for any case, a prosecutor must show that they believe they can get a guilty verdict. With an outcome like this, I think it's a very difficult conversation for the prosecution to move forward. So interesting to see what happens next.
22: ABC News legal contributor Brian Buckmeyer, U.S. Attorney Bill Assayley says he fully intends to retry the case. On Capitol Hill today, billionaire Leon Black walking out of a closed-door interview about his ties to Jeffrey Epstein, with his attorney saying the interview was nothing more than a planned political stunt. Ahead of the interview, House Oversight Committee Chairman James Comer said Black's testimony had the potential to be the most groundbreaking.
24: There's a lot of concerning things in the documents. There are a lot of statements from the survivors that are very concerning as well with respect to Mr. Black.
22: Comer now says he's issued 2 subpoenas to Black after he apparently refused to answer questions from the Oversight Committee. According to his opening remarks obtained by ABC News, Black argued the more than $150 million he paid Epstein was for legitimate services. Former National Security Advisor John Bolton pleading guilty to illegally holding on to classified material after serving in the first Trump administration. He faces up to 5 years in prison. And no relief yet from the heat wave in Europe. In France, 55 people have now drowned while trying to cool off in the water. And in the UK, several prominent London landmarks are now closed. You're listening to ABC News.
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2: Certain immigrant communities in the U.S. are reeling after yesterday's Supreme Court decision on temporary protected status, a measure passed in 1990 allowing temporary citizenship for those traveling from countries impacted by armed conflict or natural disaster.
3: In a 6-3 ruling, the Supreme Court clearing the way for the Trump administration to cancel the temporary immigration status of hundreds of thousands of Haitians and Syrians. This ruling will impact those immigrants and their families who have been living and working legally in the U.S. for years, forcing them to leave or face deportation.
2: ABC's Rachel Scott. Borders our Tom Homan said yesterday, temporary means temporary. Another section of Texas has been designated an infested zone after an animal was found to be carrying the larvae of the New World screwworm. ABC's Jim Ryan says a total of 25 cases have now been detected.
4: State and federal agricultural officials have ordered quarantines for 9 west and southwest Texas counties as they sterilize adult flies and release them into the environment.
5: We've released 100 billion a week for 19 months. That's 8 billion sterile flies.
4: But Texas Agriculture Commissioner Sid Miller tells ABC News,
5: the sterile flies aren't working.
4: He wants to add a bait and insecticide regimen to the program, something federal officials have resisted. Jim Ryan, ABC News in Dallas-Fort Worth.
2: And Gracie, that missing giraffe in Texas that captured the attention of social media in recent days, has been found safe about 4 miles south of where she went missing. Mike Dubusky, ABC News.
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8: Weather every 30 minutes on WFIR. Mostly sunny today with a chance of showers and thunderstorms, mainly this evening. Highs in the low 90s. Tonight a continued chance of showers, but otherwise mostly cloudy. Lows in the upper 60s. Mostly cloudy tomorrow with a chance of showers and storms. Highs in the upper 80s. And more of the same on Sunday. Highs remain in the upper 80s. Weather every 30 minutes on News Talk. 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
9: While the world sleeps, the overnight is wide awake. 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From paranormal phenomena and UFOs to conspiracy theories and breaking news on the fringes of reality. 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

0: Second hour, Clay and Buck kicks off with our friend Ann Coulter. Go check out her Substack, which is always insightful and interesting. Go subscribe to Ann Coulter there. And Ms. Coulter, great to have you back in the mix here. You're somebody who knows the scene in NYC. You understand how it all works there. Mom Donnie, you know, Ryan Gradusky is a good friend of both of ours, mutual friend. He said that right now he has the most sizzle of any Democrat. This guy just got a rent freeze passed in New York. It will only make things, make rent go higher for everybody who's not covered by the freeze. And everyone cheers for this. Is there anything we can do so that people stop making the housing market worse in New York?
1: Well, I'm glad you asked. Yes, there is. I would tie that in directly to the three Democratic primaries this week in New York, where two longtime Democratic incumbents, including the heir to the Levi Strauss fortune, Dan Goldman, Jewish, pro-Israel, you had that Espliat,

0: and Jerry Nadler's seat. He was retiring. And in each one of these cases, you had a standard Democrat whom you and I would completely hate, running against a foaming at the mouth, anti-Israel, pro-Hamas, anti-American, pro-Palestinian.
1: Lunatic.
0: And I've noticed lunatic. Yeah.
1: Lunatic,
0: so
1: yeah.
0: For one thing, I talked about this on my Rumble video yesterday, 5 p.m. For one thing, I'm still a little annoyed with AIPAC for spending $30 million to take out Thomas Massie. He opposes all foreign aid. It's not specific to Israel. And meanwhile, he's pretty great on everything else. He's really smart. You've been around a while, Buck. It's so unusual and so wonderful to have a high IQ Republican. I've interviewed him a bunch of times on my Substack just because he's so brilliant, including the things I disagree with him on. $30 million to take him out. And meanwhile, we now have three guaranteed barking at the moon anti-Israel fanatics joining the Congress from New York. AIPAC only spent a few hundred thousand defending these Democrats who were pro-Israel. They're perfectly happy to give those seats away. But I've noticed in the commentary on those seats, and that you and I will connect it to rent control, a lot of people have been commenting, the reason all these young people are so anti-American is they're not American. The younger generation, thanks to immigration, is massively, massively foreign-born or second-generation foreign-born. They come from failed countries. I mean, I've been noticing all day this, the end of temporary protected status for Haitians and Syrians, although Haitians are the ones Democrats are really concerned about. They were calling that racist on MSNBC today. And it's racist because, as Al Sharpton pointed out, all the countries that have temporary protected status, because crises are going on in their own, all of them are non-whites. So I'm thinking we should put two and two together. If all the countries in crisis are non-whites, maybe the problem is Haitians. That's why it's not a safe country. So how does moving the whole problem to Ohio help us? So as with everything else in America, I tweeted this out today. You've probably commented on it. I think it's at least 30% of people in rent who are affected by this rent freeze are foreign born in New York City.
1: Yes.
0: So we are paying
1: amount
0: for foreigners to come here and vote against us and vote to bring in more third worlders. So as with everything, the solution is mass deportations, denaturalizations. We're probably going to have to make Stephen Miller president.
1: So can we actually, I want to have you react to this. Guys, can you pull up that Tom Homan cut? Ann and I both we're in the Tom Homan fan club. I certainly am. I think you might be a longtime Tom Homan fan club guy. Here's what he says about this, guys. Play it.
2: We had a record historic year with deportations, but now we got 10,000 more agents on board, or it should be on board by the end of next month. Wait till next year.
1: He says 10,000 more agents and just wait till next year. You believe it? Is this going to happen?
0: I hope so. When I was looking at these three elections in New York and looking at the rent freeze, I mean, I tweeted out today that the people who were cheering, it's all over New York One, cheering and waving their signs, freeze the rent, freeze the rent. It looks exactly like all the red cap wearing Venezuelans who voted overwhelmingly for Hugo Chavez. Then, lo and behold, because they voted for Hugo Chavez to turn over golf courses, here, the poor, you can live here free. Before you knew it, a country that's sitting on one of the largest reserves of oil in the world, the people were starving to death. So they have to flee here, and then they vote for the exact same policies. So I was thinking, man, Congress better be funding a lot of deportation agents, and it's got to be pedal to the metal. You know, this ruling from the Supreme Court yesterday on ending the temporary protected status for Haitians, I was looking at that today. Every district court to look at that, and there were about almost a dozen, every district court judge told Trump he couldn't do it. He couldn't suspend temporary protected status. And I happen to notice, I've been noticing this about immigration judges, immigration rulings, immigration activists. Oh my gosh, a lot of them were not born in America.
1: We talked, I'm sure, and your favorite judge, Sparkle Suknanan, has weighed in, Sparkle Supnanon, you know, just like the founders intended, born in Trinidad and Tobago and is now telling the federal government they can't use federal government data to determine that illegal aliens shouldn't be on the voter rolls. So she's really important in this process. But I do, you know, I live in South Florida now. So I just got to say this. What you're saying about all the foreigners who are coming here and what they want is generally true. There is the exception, though, and actually Venezuelans fall under this exception. So do Cubans. People who come here from countries wrecked by communism, oftentimes, certainly in the case of Cuban Americans here, and actually in the most recent election in 2024, Venezuelan Americans, they hate that crap and they vote solidly Republican. So it's the people that come here from...
0: I remain very suspicious of that. I think we'll get the first generation. I mean, the Cubans, they went for Clinton. I know that was a while ago, but they don't vote like white American WASPs.
1: Well, that may be true, but I'm just telling you, Venezuelans voted majority Republican, Venezuelan Americans in 2024, and I think it's because their country got so screwed up by the socialist policies that now, unfortunately, in New York, they're trying to. But I want to actually go back to the issue of rent control. I think this is. And people are like, why do we care so much? Because I view this as one of those things that it's a little bit like minimum wage, which is another one, by the way, where even people who are, I'm so right wing. You go, yeah, but minimum wage, like it doesn't even work the way it's supposed to work. They still want it. And I think that rent control is one of these things where no matter what data you show people, no matter what, there's this huge cohort in New York, certainly, who benefit from it, so we know why they. But even people who don't benefit from it, and they want it because it makes them feel good to want it.
0: Yes, yes, and it's even more frightening in the case of Mayor Zoran Mamdani. And that is, maybe you've already talked about this, but he has people working for him, specifically in housing, and their idea is to drive landlords out of business so they can turn it into public housing. If you're not from New York, the only neighborhoods that will never, ever, ever be nice are those that have a public housing project.
1: We call them the projects.
0: Projects. They're run down. They're disgusting. I knew a guy who worked for the unions who cleaned them. He could tell the difference in the feces dropped by a male or female in the elevator banks of public housing. So it's basically Dante's inner circle of hell. And that's what they're trying to do, because these landlords are showing up at the meeting saying, I can't pay taxes. I can't keep the water on. I can't run the heat. I can't repair anything. My costs are going up and you won't let me charge more. I'm going to have to walk away from this property. They're called ghost apartments, ghost buildings. They're popping up all over New York. And as far as Mamdani and his team are concerned, that's fantastic because, wow, they can turn all of New York City into Venezuela.
1: It's astonishing. And I wanted you to weigh in also, you know, Gavin Newsom is getting in on the, because you at one point, I believe you lived in California a long time ago. You know California very well. They have a 5% wealth tax on the ballot for this fall. And, you know, I have very mixed emotions about a lot of this. Like, this is a whole put me on the couch. Like, there's some stuff I want to talk about here. These billionaires who, some of them, like Elon, I love him. He's done a lot for us and he's changing the world. He's doing good things. A lot of these Silicon Valley, especially these VC billionaires, have decided that they're pro-Trump and Republican about 5 minutes ago. And I'm like, do you guys see what you've done here to California? They built this monstrous machine of Democrat collectivism, and now it's eating them, and we're supposed to feel sorry for those guys? But on the other hand, I think it is disastrous. What do you think? Will it pass? And what does this mean?
0: Well, it's led to you having much richer, fancier neighbors down there in Miami. Yeah. Because a whole slew of billionaires, particularly in Silicon Valley or that field. This tax is retroactive to January 1st of this year. So if it passes, and it will pass without, I mean, talk about taxation without representation, they're gone. And boy, they want to make sure they're not residents. The rules are very, very strict. If you've, as anyone who tries to move out of New York will know, you have to leave your doctors behind. You have to leave your apartment. You have to leave your house. You have to leave your clubs. You have to, bring all of your valuables with you, change bank accounts, change everything where your kids go to school. You really have to pull out of California. And a slew of them did. before January 1st of this year to avoid that tax. One of the billionaires, I remain sympathetic to because of his, dating life. And that is, I talked about this on Rumble a few weeks ago. It makes me so happy. Sergey Brin, one of the founders of Google, is dating a MAGA influencer. And, she's brought him, or he's brought her, to, you know, dinner at, the White House with Trump, to Mar-a-Lago. And he gave, I don't know, something like $50 million to get Steve Hilton elected. So, and she looks like a lovely, lovely girl. So thank you, MAGA influencer who's dating Sergey Brin.
1: Yes, more pretty conservative girls dating these, Silicon Valley billionaires could only be a good thing because unfortunately, you know, I think of the, like the five richest women in the world or something right now. They're all the ex-wives of these, of Steve Jobs, of Bezos, of, you know, one of the Google guys. And they're left-wing lunatics.
0: Ariana Huffington started it. Remember her? Ariana Huffington kind of started that trend.
1: Yeah. And she, of course, the Huffington Post was somehow a site that kept getting sold, even though it never actually made any money. Not a surprise. They get a lot of that stuff. Who's the, right now? I did one last question for you, Ann. You can kind of take it however you want. Clay and I but we go back and forth over whether it's Kamala or Gavin Newsom who's going to be there. And we're going to be talking about this for real soon. I keep telling people we're going to be in the presidential election cycle in the blink of an eye here. As soon as next year starts, it's really underway, especially for the Democrat side. And who do you think is the leader of the Democrat Party right now?
0: I think the nominee, I mean, who knows? It's a long way away, so don't quote me on this, but I'm with you. I think it's Gavin Newsom. And everyone says, especially people from California, oh, he's right, California, he's been such a disaster. Do you realize how stupid Democratic primary voters are? No, I totally think they will go for him.
1: This is what I have, by the way. I have people come up to me and they'll say like, I mean, Buck, do you really believe that in New York where you grew up, there's eight Democrats for every Republican? And I have to look them in the eye and be like, I promise you the answer is yes. I was like, they are as crazy as I'm telling you. There are as many of them as I tell. Cause you know, if you grow up in like you grow up in Franklin, Tennessee, it's like, oh, it's beautiful and it's safe. And it's, you know, everyone's, you know, been in the country for 300 years and everything else. I was like, no, in New York, it really is. As you said, like Dante's eighth circle of hell, at least politically. So, yeah, I try to tell people what it's like and they're still shocked. Like, that can't be.
0: I just hope our side, and you'll get mail on this because for some reason people are dragging their feet on J.D. Vance. I just hope our nominee is J.D. Vance. I think Ron DeSantis, your governor, is an unbelievable leader. I wish we could just appoint him president of the United States, but we can't. I don't think he was that good in the debate with Gavin Newsom. I mean, one on points, but Newsom is glib and charming. He's much harder to beat than I think our side thinks. And JD is really good in a debate. Again, he's really smart, and I'm just so happy whenever we have a smart Republican. They are rare.
1: Yeah. You know, I think Ron becomes either maybe Secretary of Defense or White House Chief of Staff for JD. I mean, I think that would be a smart way for it to go. But anyway, we'll see. Ann Coulter, guys, you got to go check her out every Thursday, 5 p.m. on Rumble. She does her show live there, Unsafe on Substack. Ms. Coulter, have a great weekend. Have a great 250th, and we will see you back here soon.
0: See you soon. Thanks, Buck.
1: Our little guy at home, Speed, is over a year old now. And I just can't even begin to tell you all the time we spend videoing him and taking photos of him, Carrie and I. But, you know, back in the day, like for my parents, very different. 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
1: Welcome back in here to Clay and Buck. Always fun to have Ann on. Some of you are like, got to have Ann on more. And then others, you get so mad at me. And then I realize I got to have Ann on again because you get fired up and therefore you're going to listen. So, you know what I'm saying? It wins on both ends. But no, she's great. And I think we have Tudor Dixon coming up later on the show. She'll be fabulous as well. So we've got some great guests for you. And then I'll be with you again, like I said, next week. Clay is out on vacation, having a great time in Hawaii. I love Hawaii. I'm a big Hawaii proponent. Just wish we could flood them with some Republicans that have better politics. C, Patty from Pennsylvania on the talkback. Hit it.
14: Buck, I have to say, I absolutely love your impersonation of Bernie Sanders and Dr. Fauci. Oh my gosh, it just cracks me up, and I absolutely love it.
15: Patty, I just want to say you have a great sense of humor, and unlike the billionaires out there who refuse to tell the best jokes, we here on Clay and Buck, we keep it going for you. We keep it going for you. Thank you so much, Patty. I appreciate that. Even Clay sometimes, randomly off air, I'll just like do a quick impersonation of somebody, sometimes even someone else we know in media, which I won't do here because, you know, got to be respectful. He's like, wow, you're really good at that. I'm like, well, it's how I used to entertain some of my friends in high school. It's really what it comes down to. I used to do really good impersonations of some of the teachers, and I was always terrified the teachers would actually find out because they were so good that, you know what I mean? 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
16: It's 1:30. I'm Connor Arthur, live in the WFIR News Center. Our top local story this hour. A workshop at the Fralin Biomedical Research Institute held in conjunction with Carilion Clinic that it also included virtual participants from as far away as Japan convened for a series of breakout sessions today where the focus was on more targeted ways to treat cancer. James Crowley is the Imaging Services Manager at Carilion Clinic.
17: Radiotheranostics is the ability to have an imaging agent to be able to see something that you want to know is there. Typically right now it's cancer. So you can see that a cancer has receptors that you're looking for. The theranostics then would be you take the imaging agent off, you put on something that would derive a therapy, and then you give it to the patient.
16: Theranostics, also known as radiopharmaceuticals, also allows for more target, less aggressive cancer treatments than chemotherapy. A grant is allowing Crowley to help facilitate a series of workshops exploring new treatment options with those with brain and urologic cancers. One of the Commonwealth's Democratic representatives says President Trump not signing a housing bill has both sides of the aisle frustrated. Those details from WFIR's Clark Palmer.
18: President Donald Trump is refusing to sign off on legislation that would reduce federal regulations, streamline environmental reviews, and speed up the construction process and curb the influence of corporate landlords by limiting the availability to purchase single-family homes. Trump says he won't sign the housing bill until Congress approves the SAVE Act, which would require proof of citizenship for all voters. Northern Virginia Democratic Congressman James Waukesha tells ABC News Trump going back on his promise to sign the housing bill has lawmakers on both sides of the aisle frustrated.
19: Republican leaders, a speaker was at a press conference prepared to celebrate the signing of the bill when the president announced that he wasn't going to sign it. So there's definitely frustration around that.
18: The housing bill has the support of organizations representing home builders and apartment complex owners, as well as housing advocates. Clark Palmer, WFIR News.
16: Virginians will still be hitting the roads for the 4th of July holiday, despite gas prices being higher than last year. Morgan Dean, AAA Mid-Atlantic spokesperson, says Virginians are traveling, but AAA has noticed slowing year-over-year growth.
20: National level, we're up 0.5%, but in Virginia, in total travelers, it's only up 0.2%. We think that very slight year-over-year growth is an indication of some of the economic uneasiness and concerns out there, including higher gas prices. When we've looked back over

0: News. I'm Mike Dabosky. The case against Jonathan Rinderknecht has ended in a mistrial with the jury deadlocked. This was the man accused of sparking the Palisades wildfire last year.
1: The argument was that on New Year's Eve that he was distraught, he was angry, he was driving an Uber, went up, started that fire, and then the L.A. Fire Department came and put it out. But his defense team saying that he was being used as a scapegoat for the L.A. Fire Department's mistakes.
0: ABC's Alex Stone in Los Angeles. Prosecutors in the case say they will retry. Leon Black, a billionaire named in the Epstein files, walked out of a closed-door interview on Capitol Hill today with his lawyer calling the meeting a political stunt. House Oversight Committee Chair James Comer says he's now issued two subpoenas to Black. And John Bolton, the national security advisor to the first Trump administration, has pled guilty to illegally retaining classified documents. This is ABC News.
2: Weather every 30 minutes on WFIR. Mostly sunny today with highs with chances of showers and thunderstorms mainly through this evening. Highs in the low 90s. Tonight a continued chance of showers but otherwise mostly cloudy with lows in the upper 60s. Mostly cloudy tomorrow with a chance of showers and storms. Highs in the upper 80s and more on the same on Sunday. Highs remain in the upper 80s. Right now, it's partly cloudy outside, 87 degrees at News Talk WFIR, 107.3 FM and WFIRnews.com. 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
4: Welcome back in here to Clay and Buck. Thanks again for being here, everybody. Great to talk to you on this Friday. So we've got the commies on the march. We will stop them, though. We will defeat them. Not to worry. I'm going to be in New York, actually, next week for a day or two, so I'll do a little up-close and personal inspection of Commie Mamdani's New York. But something that Ms. Coulter just brought up a moment ago about this, taking the temporary protected status, removing it, taking it away from certain individuals, including Haiti. I thought this was a really interesting exchange. This is with, she mentioned Stephen Miller too, and so got my mind jogging on this one, my memory jogging on this one. This is cut 7. Right outside of the White House, our friend Stephen Miller was asked, is Haiti a safe country? And this was his response.
5: Play 7. Does the administration consider Haiti a safe country?
6: For Haitians, absolutely.
5: Yes,
6: Haitians live in Haiti. It's not our position that Haitians should leave Haiti. I mean, it'd be crazy for us to say that Haitians couldn't live in Haiti. It's their country. Of course Haitians should live in Haiti. There's no viable asylum, or use a technical term here, CAT claim, or withholding claim, for any Haitian seeking relief from going back to Haiti, to their homeland. The fact that there might be pockets of Haiti where there's higher crime rates, guess what? There's pockets of Chicago with crime rates just as high, right? There's pockets of cities like St. Louis with crime just as high. Pockets of Los Angeles with crime just as high. It has never been the case that having communities that have high crime rates is a basis for asylum. Never has been, never will be.
4: This is really important because the asylum system in this country is just turned into a total scam. And it would be like we had set up if you live in a city and they set up a homeless shelter, let's say. You said, look, we're going to take people who are down on their luck. But the homeless shelter was actually really nice. You know, it was really like everybody gets their, you mean kind of like what they did with illegals in New York with the 4-star hotels? Like that. Let's say the homeless shelter is actually a 4-star hotel that you have taxpayers footing the bill for. And then all of a sudden you have all these people who are saying, I'm homeless too. Give me my free 4-star hotel. Well, are you really homeless or you just want to live for free in a 4-star hotel? That is what happened to our asylum system. It was, we're just going to help people because we are Americans. We're going to help fellow human beings who are facing genocide, who are facing the mass murder of their people or the torture and execution because of their religion or political pressures. Or there's been

0: horrific, you know, earthquake. There's been, by the way, Venezuela, I know, just had a terrible earthquake. Thoughts and prayers go out to the Venezuelans dealing with that. Or, you know, a massive tsunami that kills tens of thousands of people, has knocked out all power and all medical care in an area. We'll take in some people out of sheer kindness. We, the American people, get nothing out of this other than the kindness that we are able to give to fellow human beings. That is it. It is not to our strategic benefit, economic benefit, anything else. But the American people overall are a decent, honorable, kind people. And so this is why we have this program. This is why we have asylum and refugees and these things. And that's important to remember because it has been completely exploited by millions and millions of people. And one of the ways they did this was just the Biden administration, particularly, did this whole thing where they said, well, if you have a credible fear of violence in your country, well, yeah, guess what? For example, a lot of Latin American countries have a lot of violence. Why? I don't know. Conversation we can have another time. A lot of violence. Mexico, Brazil, Venezuela, obviously, for a long time, Colombia. Though Colombia just voted for a right-wing president, so they're actually going to be okay. It's interesting, I can just say, I just know that. I know based on the decision the people of Colombia made that it's going to get safer and be better than it currently is or than it otherwise would have been if they had gone with a left-wing lunatic. Gosh, I wish we could start placing bets on things like that. They got to start, they got to have these prediction markets set it up so when a Democrat comes into office in a place like New York, can I bet on the rent increase? Or can I bet on price of rent going up no matter what he does? Because I would, and I'd be right. Back to asylum, though, and what's gone on here. Stephen Miller saying, look, yeah, there's some violence in Haiti, but people can live there. And you know, at some level, too, the Haitians have got to figure this out. The people of Haiti need to come together. I sit here and speak to you. I've got a very good friend here in South Florida who is a Haitian American, very good friend of mine. And I talked to him about the, you know, the mother country sometimes. He's like, oh, man, the place is such a mess. But there are people there who need to step up and fix it. They need to fix it. And America is here to assist in some ways, as we always do, again, out of kindness. There's also some strategic benefit to not having like a totally failed state within swimming distance of our own country. That does make sense. We do want that. But we've gotten sick, I think, of people taking advantage of us. Tom Holman, here in Cut 6, he says, I said this to you yesterday. I said, what, 80, 90%? And that's exactly what the data shows. For the last 10 years, you've had millions of people coming into this country claiming asylum. Are any of them really asylum seekers? What are the numbers like? Listen to Cut 6.
1: What Sotomayor didn't tell the American people is if you look at the last 10 years of data, nearly 9 out of 10 people who claim asylum end up with an order of removal because they don't qualify for asylum. They're not escaping fear and persecution from the homeland because of race, religion, or political affiliation. They're coming here for a job. So nearly 9 out of 10 of the asylum seekers are fraudulent claims. Half of them don't show up in court, and 9 out of 10 get order removed. And while they're clogging up the court system, there are thousands of people in this world that really do need our protection, really are escaping fear and persecution. They're sitting in the back seat. That's what Sotomayor did not say in her dissent. Right. That's what the American people need to understand.
0: If you look at the number of people who transited Mexico, for example, to get here to claim asylum, that alone tells you this isn't about asylum because they could stay in Mexico and try to get asylum there. If you're from some other country, and you say, oh, if I go back to my home country, I will be murdered, which would be a terrible thing if that's true. Of course, 90% of the people saying that at our border were lying, which is also a crime, by the way, to lie to federal immigration authorities about. But, you know, that's never going to be. And they don't stop to ask for safe harbor in the first safe country they're in. They want America. Why do they want America? Because we're rich and we give them a lot of stuff. That's why. Maybe some of them want to make it good here and do a lot of work and be really productive. Most of them want stuff. Most of them want free stuff. And so that is why they've come here by the millions. And the other side of this, of course, with whether it's Sotomayor, as he mentioned there, the other three justices came down to this decision. We say temporary protected status, and the word temporary is supposed to have meaning. This is very straightforward. It would be like if there's a tornado and you give your neighbor, you say, hey, I've got the, some of you probably even have this, right? You go, oh, the basement, you know, I've got the basement set up so you can come. Hey, you're out in that field. The tornado's coming. Come here. I'll give you safe harbor during the tornado. Humanitarian thing to do, a Christian thing to do, the right thing to do. But imagine that person that you brought into your basement to safely wait out that tornado. Tornado goes, oh, now the birds are chirping, it's a sunny day. And that guy looks at you and goes, you got a lot of space here. I'm just going to stay. You say, hold on a second. This was a temporary setup, buddy. I just didn't want you to get, you know, torn up by the 200-mile-an-hour tornado that just came through here. You know, okay, no. I said, you got an extra bedroom. I saw it. Plush couch. Very nice. I'm going to stay. And you're going to give me free food, too. And you're going to pay for my medical care. That is the reality of Haitians who are still here on temporary protected status. They were here with the understanding it was just so that they could be safe for a limited period of time until they go back to their home country. That is the entire purpose of the policy, and Democrats still say no. In fact, here's Mamdani in New York City saying, this is cut eight. He's talking about how we're going to do everything we can to stand with them in solidarity. Play eight.
2: We saw today the Supreme Court make a decision that is putting so many people's lives in jeopardy. And I just came back from a rally with 1199 as I stood alongside a number of Haitian New Yorkers who are concerned about what this means for their status in our city. And frankly, this city, the one that we love, is one that has been built by so many from so many different parts of the world. And that includes our Haitian brothers and sisters, our Syrian brothers and sisters. And we stand here ready to be in solidarity with all of those who are concerned by today's decision. And beyond just language of solidarity, actions of solidarity.
0: Well, what does that mean? Believe it or not, Mamdani, federal immigration law does apply to New York, because New York is still part of the United States, even if it doesn't look like it that much these days. Federal law still applies. The federal government still has supremacy on the issue of immigration over state and local law enforcement, over state and local legislation. And here's what I got to tell you. I heard this before with Tom Homan. We played that cut. Next year better be the biggest year yet by far of deportations and removals from the United States, or the Trump administration is going to unfortunately be one that has failed a core promise of its second term. I'm not saying it has failed. I am saying it has to follow through on this. Tom Homan is saying we have 10,000 more agents and just wait and see. You know, it's something else that you definitely don't want to talk to your liberal friends about because they'll freak out, but it's true. We talk about housing prices, and that's more nationwide. I'm not just focusing on New York. I know some of you are sick of all the New York talk, but that's where Kami Mamdani is, and that's what's going on right now. Housing prices nationwide. You know what also affects supply and demand? Millions and millions of illegals who aren't supposed to be in the country in the first place. Many of whom pay cash to have far more people in a dwelling than they're supposed to in a certain municipality, which of course creates all kinds of additional problems. And that puts pressure on the housing market too. Democrats can pretend that they can suspend the most basic laws of economics, and supply and demand is one of the most basic. It probably is the sort of foundational law of economics. And they can't. But we can make changes here. We can do things that make it possible for people to build more houses more quickly. You know, there's actually some legislation that just came down on this. I believe it was bipartisan too, which I can talk to you a bit about. But there are constructive ways to deal with this, and then there are socialist, feel good for some people while they're completely counterproductive in reality ways to deal with this. And that is what you see in the state of New York, particularly New York City. That is what you see in the state of California. And that is what we are up against. And like I've said all along, it's not about people having enough. It's feeling like others have more than them. That is the key wedge that these Democrats want to exploit so that they can be in a position of power again to institute more bad ideas where the outcome doesn't matter. It's just, are you hurting the right people, and are you making the people who demand that you hurt others feel better about themselves? That's the whole thing all wrapped in one. All right, whether you own a large or a small business, one thing in common is the ongoing need for business insurance. Some people speculate the larger the company, the more likely you become a target for any number of claims, and the need for insurance only grows. 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
12: Thank you.
0: Welcome back in here to Clay and Buck. We will be talking to Tudor Dixon coming up here shortly. We have some calls, some talkbacks we'll get to here. Mike in Pittsburgh. Let's hear from Mike. Don't we have Mike in Pittsburgh? Another Pittsburgh caller. Yeah. We had a Pittsburgh caller yesterday. Hey, Mike.
12: Hey, what's happening?
0: What's going on, man? Can you do a Pittsburgh accent for me? What does a Pittsburgh accent sound like?
12: I ain't much for talking about that. You know, hearing that, you know, Yin's guys need to come down and see, come down to Germani Brothers and get a sandwich.
0: Okay. Yeah, that sounds about right. Good stuff. So what are your thoughts? Thank you for that. I'm just kind of trying to place the accent here. It's like someone did a Baltimore accent for me once who was really good at it. I was like, is that English? What language is that? Tell me, Mike, what's on your mind?
12: So, you know, going back to what, you know, about J.D. Vance and, you know, running for president and stuff and what Ann had said earlier, you know, I've been thinking about this a lot. And, you know, Marco Rubio really, to me, seems like our guy, you know, and I'll say our guy, but I mean, he's my guy. You know, in this climate with socialism and asylum and immigration, you know, who better to really talk on that, you know, to the American people as a president than someone? I mean, his story is just as, you know, impressive as JD's as far as where he came from. And every time the guy talks, I mean, you want to talk about intelligent and quick. I mean, I'm just always so impressed by him. And I just wanted to comment on that. And, you know, and hey, real quick on a side comment, can someone please let us know as the American people what we need to do to get Congress and the House to vote on term limits? Like, what do I got to do? Do I got to start a committee?
0: You have to convince the people. You have to convince. Thank you for calling in, Mike. To get term limits, you'd have to convince the people who don't want term limits, because that means they would have term limits to write in term limits. That's the problem. It's not going to happen. It's just not going to happen. But I appreciate the thought. And then as for Rubio, JD, they're not going to run against each other, guys. They're not going to do it. So you're asking me what I think happens. I think JD runs top of ticket, and I think Rubio runs as his VP. And I think that they're like a dynamic duo. A Clay and Buck of politics, if you will, and they do a great job if they end up winning in 28. They're not going to run against each other. I don't think that's going to happen. They're too close. Their families are too close. And, that's what I see. We'll talk to Tudor Dixon coming up and much more. So stick around. Show's going to be awesome.
3: Speaking truth and having fun. Clay Travis and Buck Sexton.
13: From America's Revolutionary War to Israel's fight for survival in 1948, when five neighboring nations invaded Israel immediately after the country was created, both nations have faced moments that tested their courage.
0: Yet freedom endured. 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
15: News. I'm Therese Crowley. A series of breaking court cases in Los Angeles. Mistrial in the Palisades fire arson case against Jonathan Rinderknecht. Fox's William Lajeunesse.
16: This morning, the judge spoke to each of the individual jurors. She found out that 10 wanted to vote not guilty, 2 wanted to go guilty, and they were unwilling to move on the arson charge.
15: 7,000 homes and 12 dead. The U.S. attorney plans to retry the case. The Utah judge in the Charlie Kirk assassination trial of Tyler Robinson finds the prosecution did violate the gag order to correct media misinformation about the bullet, but the judge rejects the defense move to take the death penalty off the table for Tyler Robinson. And President Trump posts Iran shot at least 4 attack drones at ships in the Strait of Hormuz, saying a very foolish violation of the ceasefire agreement. We knocked down 3. 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
17: From ABC News, I'm Mike Dubusky. More than a year after those devastating wildfires in California, the case against the man accused of sparking the Palisades blaze has ended in a mistrial, with a jury deadlocked over the federal arson charges filed against 29-year-old Jonathan Rinderknecht.
18: His defense team was really saying, hey, look, there is no evidence that his client actually did this, and then that fire led in from the Lockman fire to the Palisades fire, that connection should then go back to his client, and that he's responsible for what ultimately happened.
17: ABC's Alex Stone in Los Angeles. Prosecutors say they'll request a retrial. After private equity billionaire Leon Black walked out of a closed-door interview on Capitol Hill today, apparently refusing to answer lawmakers' questions about his ties to Jeffrey Epstein, House Oversight Committee Chairman James Comer now says,
19: I have just issued 2 subpoenas to Mr. Black. One for all the NDAs that he is party to, and second for a deposition.
17: Black's lawyer called today's interview a political stunt. President Trump is now accusing Iran of violating the ceasefire agreement after Iran attacked an oil tanker in the Strait of Hormuz yesterday. More from ABC News White House correspondent Karen Travers.
20: We heard Secretary of State Marco Rubio say this week that if Iran threatens commercial shipping in the Strait of Hormuz, that would be a violation of the agreement between the U.S. and Iran. Rubio had said this week, quote, we're going to have a problem with it. But the president last night was expressing optimism about the state of negotiations. He said Iran wants to make a deal very badly, and he said we probably will, and again insisted that the strait was open.
17: Meanwhile, a source tells ABC News representatives from Israel and Lebanon are expected to sign a framework peace agreement tonight. 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
2: A prosecutor in the case of Tyler Robinson, the man charged with killing Charlie Kirk, has been held in contempt of court. A judge saying that prosecutor violated a pretrial gag order when he spoke to TMZ and other outlets about a ballistics report in the case. However, the judge says the death penalty is still on the table for Robinson. An update in the case of Luigi Mangione, the man charged with shooting the CEO of United Healthcare in New York City in late 2024. ABC's Perry Russum has the story.
3: Sources say lawyers for accused CEO killer Luigi Mangione and federal prosecutors are discussing a possible guilty plea. Mangione has pleaded not guilty in the murder of United Healthcare executive Brian Thompson. Prosecutors and Mangione's defense team declined to comment on any plea talks.
2: A record number of travelers are expected at airports over the July 4th holiday weekend, reports ABC News transportation correspondent Gio Benitez.
4: The airports have been busy. The roads already busy as well. 4th of July travel, it is well underway, and it's expected to break records both in the air and on the ground. Major airlines, they're anticipating more passengers than ever before. So American is gearing up for 8 million flyers. More than that, between yesterday and July 6th, United saying 6 million will be flying the friendly skies.
2: And wildfires are burning across a dozen states in the western half of the country. In Utah, more than 150,000 acres have been scorched since the beginning of wildfire season. I'm Mike Dubusky, ABC News.
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6: Weather every 30 minutes on WFIR. Mostly sunny today with a chance of showers and thunderstorms, mainly this evening. Highs in the low 90s. Tonight a continued chance of showers, but otherwise mostly cloudy, lows in the upper 60s. Mostly cloudy tomorrow with a chance of showers and storms, highs in the upper 80s. And more of the same on Sunday, highs remain in the upper 80s. Weather every 30 minutes on News Talk, WFIR 107.3 FM. 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
7: Texas Agriculture Commissioner Sid Miller says that when someone does reach out to the AgriStress helpline,
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7: In coastal and mountain states, the help is customized to fishing and logging communities. Jim Ryan, ABC News.

0: Third hour, Clay and Buck gets going right now, everybody. Thank you so much for being here. Trump right now is speaking, and he is at the Faith and Freedom Coalition conference. He's in Washington. Let's hear from the guy. Go to him live, guys, and hear from the big man.
1: She's got to vote. It's called the Save America Act. It's voter ID, ideally photo ID, right? So you can look and you can say, oh, that person's okay, or for lots of reasons, that person is not the same person. We want proof of citizenship. And we want no mail-in ballots except for illness, disability, and military deployment or travel. We'll be very judicious. Look what's happening in California where the ballots still aren't in. They're still not. Can you believe it? Weeks afterwards, you know what's happening? They're cheating. The kid won. Or he was certainly in the top two. I don't know him. I never met him. Spencer Pratt. And he went away quietly. We didn't go away quietly, but he shouldn't go away quietly. He should protest because it was, in my very strong opinion, that was a rigged election. That kid should be in the runoffs. The woman who edged him out after like a long time, days and days. And then you'd hear reports, Spencer Pratt is not doing so well. Even though he was strongly in the lead. And then you hear Spencer Pratt has a 20% chance of being in the runoff. I said, they just rigged the election. And then you hear that a woman who nobody ever heard of is in the runoff, not him. And then they tried to hurt Steve Hilton, too. And I called the U.S. attorney and I said, you have to look into this because Steve Hilton did great. He's running for governor. And you could see it. The election was there. He was doing great. Then day after day, you'd hear reports about vote counting. They go on for weeks. You know, Colombia just had an election. The country of Colombia, 30 million voters. And we do so well with endorsements, like almost 100% success. But I endorsed somebody running, El Tigre. I liked him. You know why? Because he likes me. I don't know. He used to talk about Trump. I like President Trump. I don't know. How can you not let? So I endorsed him. I don't know. He was in way down the list. He was not going to win. No chance of winning. I endorsed him and he won. He just announced he won. But think of it. They had 30 million votes. By 9:30 in the evening, every single vote was counted. And there were no complaints. He won. Every vote was counted. Here we are in California. They're going to go for weeks and weeks and weeks. And you know what they do? They cheat. How many votes do we need? How many votes? That's why they take their time. How many votes do we need? Okay, here they are. It's terrible. We're a third world country with elections. And we will also enshrine a permanent law that says very easily and succinctly, no men in women's sports and no transgender surgery for our children. Never forget, if the radical left ever gets the chance, they will bring all of this insanity right back at levels that you've never seen before. You will never have seen anything like it. If they ever get their chance, and they're trying like hell, I call them the Democrats. I exchange an E for a U, the Dumbocrats. And that's it's trending number one, the word Democrat. I just can't believe I didn't think of it 9 years ago. I should have. The Democrats, they are horrible. They want to resume the transgender mutilization of our children. They want to restart the war on Christians and churches. And as you saw with the communists elected in New York City recently, they're communists, they're not social Democrats. They want to completely destroy the traditional American way of life. Communism is very easy to sell. It destroys everything, but it's very easy. I'll be honest. I think I'd be the greatest communist in history. I'd give free rent. Ladies and gentlemen, from now on, you don't have to pay any rent. From now on, anybody wants a house, don't worry about it. Just pick the house you want. Everybody gets free food. Everything is free from this point forward. Everyone's going to vote for me. The problem is, after 2 or 3 years, the country is a disaster area. The country fails. They always do. It always does. So easy to sell. That first year, boy, you're the most popular. It's happening right now in New York and California. But you'll start living in squalor. You'll live in squalor. There will be no food. There will be no housing. There will be no military. There will be no law and order. There will be no nothing. There will be no nothing. You'll be a third world inhabitant in every way, and everyone will suffer or die. You'll suffer or die. That's what happens. For thousands of years, it's been happening by different names. Thousands of years. I'm telling you, I'd be the greatest communist in history. It would be so easy. You wouldn't have to work. You could stay home. The problem is a couple of years go by, the whole place collapses. Always does. Always has. But I'm sorry to say, but assassinations of those who oppose them is a very important element of their ideology. Assassination's a big deal for them. They're animals. They're animals. In many cases, they're not smart, but in some cases, they are. It's easy for them to get followers because they make promises that they know they can't keep. And the Democrats aren't fighting back. That's why they're dumb. They're not fighting back. They're afraid. I watch Schumer. He's afraid to fight. I watch guys that are pretty normal and guys that we oppose. They're afraid to fight. The Democrats have taken a tremendous turn left. And many of these people, I looked at some of the people that got elected the other night in New York. These are, in many ways, stupid people, in some ways, and intellectually probably pretty smart, but they're people that want to destroy our country. They hate our country. They hate our people. They hate the Democrat Party. The Democrat Party is in big trouble because this isn't stopping with New York. This is going all. It's too easy to get elected, giving everything away. Too easy to get elected. Very dangerous, but you'll soon have nothing left. That's the problem. In many ways, they're allowing them to just go their own way, do your own. We don't want to take a chance on saying anything bad because we're afraid we're going to lose our jobs if we do. They're afraid they're going to lose their election if they even think about saying anything bad about this new breed of sick people. They're not smart enough or tough enough to fight the plague that's happening. It's happening right before your very eyes. If they fought them the way they fight Republicans or the way they fight me, they'd be victorious. They didn't beat us, but they'd be victorious against the communists. But they don't have the courage to do so. So they're turning communists themselves. It's becoming a communist party. These are not social Democrats. These are hardcore, godless communists. They're godless communists. All communists are godless. They don't believe in God. This is the most serious threat to our country since its existence, in my opinion, 250 years ago. This is a major threat to our country. It isn't something that's easily solved, but with a little love and help, some hard work. Because it's ironic, we're celebrating a very important birthday, our most important birthday so far, 250 years. And instead of speaking about Christ, and instead of speaking about freedom and victories of all different kinds, we're speaking about yet another threat to the foundations of America. These ruthless communists will attack all religions, but in particular Christianity. They always do. They're after Christianity more than any other religion. It seems to be more and more throughout the world, maybe because we're doing so well. I don't know. Maybe if we weren't doing well. But you see the numbers, how they're growing, how the churches are filling up. It's a beautiful thing to see. I mean, look, it happens to be during my presidency, so I don't mind taking credit for it. I'm very proud. But
2: so there you have, okay, there you have President Trump. He was really on a roll there, and I was enjoying listening to him. But as you note, it's about the rising communist threat from within our own country. That's what he is concerned. He says that's the biggest threat we face now. And he's also saying that that's the biggest threat we face as a country in a very long time, is that the communists will tear this place apart and will destroy it. And people who say, oh, but there's only so few of them, don't know the history of communism. It always starts out with just so few of them. It always starts out with, oh, they're some kind of a fringe. And then they become the vanguard. And then they become the establishment and they have total control. That is the process through which this stuff moves. And Trump is absolutely correct when he says that this is an enormous challenge for us and for the country. And here, I mean, there's some data that I wanted to share with you, because that stuff I told you about Anatomy of a Revolution by Crane Brinton from 1938, about how really envy and people being unsettled relative to others, that's what leads to tremendous periods of, well, revolution, of sometimes bloody change in a society. You know, we talk a lot about the economic challenges we have in this country. Let me just share some things with you. If you were to go back 50 years in time, okay, to 1976, real GDP per capita has more than doubled. It's gone up 135%. So this means higher productivity and the economy's capacity to produce goods and services per individual is way, way higher than it was. 135% increase in 50 years. Guess what? Despite all the challenges, all the budgetary strains, everything else that you feel, nominal median household income in 1976 was $12,690. So we'll call it, you know, 12,000 and change. Adjusted for inflation, CPI factors of roughly five times. This equates to $70,000 in 2024. Okay. The 2024 real median household income in America was $83,000. So that's an increase adjusted for inflation of 20% per household. And real personal consumption expenditures have dramatically risen over the last 50 years. They are four and a half times higher today than they were in 1950 or the 1970s. Americans can buy far more in terms of goods and services and durables and experiences, going to places, travel. Food's share of household budget has fallen over 50 years, while real food prices have, food as a portion of the budget has gone down, food quality and taste has also improved dramatically. New homes are much larger. The average median size of a new single family home, again, going back 50 years, used to be 1,500 square feet. Now it's 2,500 square feet. It's about a 60% increase in the average American living space, family, in a single family home. Air conditioning, I'm going to talk more about air conditioning in a second, went from a rarity to basically universal. In 1980, about half of American residences had AC. Only a quarter had central air. Now 90% of households have air conditioning. 90% in America. My friends, I'm telling you all this. So one, you go in the 250th, a little pep in your step, knowing that things are actually going well. And a lot of other people want attention. So they're going to talk about conspiracies and everything is terrible. And, you know, there's an evil hand behind everything. And don't listen to the idiots, honestly. Look at the lives of the people who tell you this stuff. A lot of the time, it tells you the whole tale. But I do tell you this because the situation right now is actually ripe for communism. Because things are going well. Because prosperity is widely shared. Because we aren't deprived. We don't have empty bellies at night. We're not living out in the streets. That is something that I know is counterintuitive, but it's very, very important. Now is a period where revolutionary fervor could become really dangerous and catch on very quickly. It is not about wealth. It is about status. It is not about needs. It is about envy. Mamdani, Newsom, all the rest of them. This is what they are exploiting. This is the plan. And this is why the president of the United States is giving speeches right now on communism. All right, a week from today, you and I will be thinking of July 4th, our nation's 250th birthday. Given that number, the magnitude of patriotism will be in full force. In the days after our founding fathers voted to declare our independence from King George III in England, Americans gathered in their town squares to hear someone read the Declaration of Independence to the group. Those words changed the course of history, not just for Americans, but for the world. This July 4th, join our friends at Americans for Prosperity on the Declaration Project. reread the Declaration of Independence and reflect on the clarity and vision that motivated so many American men and women living in 1776 to make the sacrifices that they made. It's an opportunity to renew your commitment to the principles that built this country. 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

Welcome back in here to Clay and Buck. Like I said, we just had the president talking about the commies, including Commie Mamdani and others. And so there's that. We will be joined here in a moment by our friend Tudor Dixon. And I wanted to share with you all that data about how the economy is actually doing well, because one, you should know that relative to what it was before. And isn't that always the promise of capitalism too? Things will get better. Services, goods. America is the greatest wealth creation machine in the history of the world. So, of course, America is going to be increasing in wealth overall, and that means the American people. Now, it's not evenly distributed, of course. That's also a part of capitalism by definition. If it were evenly distributed, it would be communism. Although, as you know, communism actually is wildly unequal distribution of wealth, because it just creates a hyper elite with all the resources and then people who are impoverished and have no rights and no say over anything. And that's what always happens. It's pretty stunning to me that we just saw this experiment play out in Venezuela, where a once very proud and well-off nation, not necessarily wealthy, but well-off, I think you could say, was brought to complete ruination and starvation by horrible socialist policies. And the same thing has been done for 50 plus years in Cuba. And we see where this happens. Show me the place where they have had some form of communist revolution or socialist communist takeover and things have been great. And in fact, people would say, well, look at China. I mean, China is really just a mafia state. It's not really a meaningfully communist country. It's an authoritarian dictatorship of 1,000 Communist Party members who have all the real power.

0: concentrated in their hands, but it does run as a with principles of a market so that it can amass wealth and make money and create products and services and everything else, right? So China is not even really accurately described as a, it's certainly not a classical communist country in that sense. Although thugs who have all the money, who are in charge of everything and can kill you for any reason if you say anything they don't like, that's actually communism. So there is that. Pure Talk. Pure Talk's amazing. 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
1: It's 2:30. I'm Gene Moreno, live in the WFIR News Center. Our top local story this hour: researchers from as far away as Japan joined a workshop organized by a Korean clinic in the Fralin Biomedical Research Institute today on the FBRI campus, exploring the use of theranostics, which use radioactive isotopes, a specific type of atom that can be used for both imaging and therapy, to provide more pinpoint treatment for certain cancers, including brain and urologic. James Crowley is the imaging services manager at Carilion Clinic. He says this type of therapy can also be customized for each patient.
2: Chemo, theoretically, goes all over, right? You know, we're looking for things that have targets or specific targets. Now, chemo can be targeted, but, you know, trying to reduce hair loss, trying to make things more meaningful and manageable over time by having a specific thing that is being attacked.
1: Carilion Clinic is ramping up the number of theranostic-related clinical trials, prioritizing what it calls novel therapies as it prepares to open a standalone cancer center in 2028. Today's workshop is one of a series on related subjects planned. Elsewhere, a new Miss Virginia and Virginia's teen. Miss Virginia's teen are set to be crowned tomorrow evening, and the current title holders say they're excited to see who takes the titles. That story from WFR's Connor Arthur.
3: Current Miss Virginia, Madison Whitbeck, and Miss Virginia's teen, Ariana Guest, appeared live in studio this morning here on WFIR to discuss the competition and their journeys to the crown. Each participant is required to advocate for a community initiative. For Guest, her initiative promoted care for early childbirth.
4: Tiny But Mighty is my community service initiative where I promote infant prematurity because of my little sister who was born at 23 weeks old. And wow. So throughout my year as Miss Virginia's teen, what I've done is traveled to different hospitals and talk to the families and visit the babies in there while also giving them more resources.
3: Tomorrow at 5:30 over at the Berglund Performing Arts Theater, new faces will be crowned Miss Virginia and Miss Virginia's teen. Guest offered advice to the women competing, saying, quote, be true to who you are and relax and be yourself. Visit WFIRnews.com or our Facebook page to hear the full interview. Connor Arthur, WFIR News.
1: The scope of Roanoke's gunshot detector installation era has grown significantly. The city now says 30 of the 41 installed sensors were placed at the wrong locations, up from the 16 originally discovered earlier this week. Officials say the mistakes stem from errors in the data given to vendor Flock Safety, including incorrect street numbers and a misspelled street name that doesn't exist in Roanoke. All misplaced sensors are being removed this week. State Senator David Sudeline says he and Delegate Joe McNamara warned the city about these exact concerns 2 weeks ago, when Sudeline tells WDBJ 7.
5: We asked them 2 weeks ago to reconsider because of the significant concerns we had and we're hearing from so many members of the public. And less than 2 weeks later, those concerns about misuse was immediately realized when they were put on people's private property without any prior authorization or notice.
1: Only 2 city council members who opposed the original vote, Nick Hagan and Terry McGuire, responded to that warning letter. And as summer heat sets in, local HVAC company Whistler Plumbing, Heating, Cooling, and Electric says it's seen call volume double or even triple compared to spring and fall. The company recommends regularly cleaning air filters, cleaning debris from outdoor units, and keeping thermostats between 74 and 78 degrees to avoid costly breakdowns.

0: In Washington today, sources tell ABC News, Secretary of State Marco Rubio oversaw the talks.
1: So as I said today, as I told all the parties here today, it's the beginning of the beginning. There's a lot of work ahead. We don't in any way underestimate the difficulty of the task ahead, but we understand the importance of it, how vital it is.
0: Meanwhile, President Trump is accusing Iran of violating the ceasefire agreement after that country appeared to launch strikes on an oil tanker in the Strait of Hormuz yesterday. This is ABC News.
2: Weather every 30 minutes on WFIR. Mostly sunny, chance of showers and storms today. Highs low 90s. Continued chance of showers, mostly cloudy tonight, upper 60s. Mostly cloudy tomorrow, another chance of showers and storms. Highs upper 80s tomorrow and more of the same on Sunday. And highs again, upper 80s. Right now, partly sunny, 89 degrees at News Talk. 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

0: Welcome back in. We got Tudor Dixon joining us here on Friday afternoons. Got a lot to talk about. You all know Tudor from up in Michigan. She is the host of the Tudor Dixon Show and the Clay and Buck Podcast Network. She's also a veteran of running for governor in the state of Michigan, so she's able to weigh in on that one quite a bit. Let's start with this. You have up in your state, we haven't talked a lot of Michigan here. We got a lot of Michiganders who listen. We love, you know, I'm not going to lie. Clay is the one who spends a lot of time in Michigan, so he's gone today. But a lot of respect for your beautiful state. And
1: thank you.
0: You got some whack jobs, though, who are running now of the kind of Michigan Mamdani vibe, if you will. Tell us about some of these candidates, because I think it's important for people to hear. It's not just New York and L.A. that are having wackos do well in elections.
1: Yeah, so as you are watching what's happening in New York this past week, and you saw Dan Goldman get kicked out of his own party, the party that used him as their impeachment tool and their television guy, and now he's not good enough because he's Jewish and they got rid of him. This is going to happen in Michigan. There's a really good chance that Abdul El-Sayed becomes the candidate for U.S. Senate. So think about this. This is a U.S. Senate seat. It's an open seat in Michigan for a lot of people who don't know, like people who hold this seat, they hold it for 30 years. I mean, it's been a long time since we had an open seat in Michigan like this that was just ready for the taking. And you've got Mike Rogers on the Republican side. You have Haley Stevens and Mallory McMorrow and Abdul El-Sayed that are kind of battling it out for the primary on the Democrat side. Abdul has a really pretty radical background. He's got Hassan Piker in the state campaigning with him. And you talked about Mamdani. He went to New York to campaign for Mamdani. He is fully socialist. He's very proud of being socialist. He's got kind of a weird background. He came out of medical school, decided not to become a doctor. Instead, he was like this fresh out of medical school student, and they plucked him up and said, this guy who has no life experience yet should run the health department in the largest county in the state. So Wayne County in Michigan, he ran the health department. He's been kind of groomed as this political guy for many years. He ran for governor in 18. He lost against Whitmer. Now he's back running for Senate. The Wayne County Health Department has the worst outcomes in the entire state. And that's the bizarre thing to me, is like this guy is a failure at everything he does. And yet the Democrats will lift him up. And now socialism and communism, I would say, is full force here in the state of Michigan. But he's popular. He is like Mamdani. He's like this tiny little socialist that jumps around and dances. And people see him as like this pint-sized cute guy that has a lot of character, and he really does do these little weird elf dances, and he makes these videos where he's like the Blues Clues guy, which if a Republican did this, you would be seen as a fool. But I don't know if it's because he's so tiny that people are like, oh, it's cute, it's funny, but this is what we're up against, and he's hard to go up against. I'll give him that.
0: Tell me about the governor's race. Is that shaping up? You've got, on the Democrat side, Jocelyn Benson, Chris Swanson. On the Republican side, Mike Cox and John James.
1: Yes. So you have, on the Democrat side, we had an interesting dynamic where we had the mayor of Detroit that was in.

0: as an independent, and there was kind of going to be a battle of Jocelyn Benson and the mayor of Detroit. And ultimately, he decided to step out of the race, which I assume he was, you know, threatened with something, and the Democrats got him out. So now he's out of the race. So the independent had really been like this, okay, we know as Republicans we can win with a Democrat independent in the race. I believe on the Democrat side, Jocelyn Benson takes it for sure. She's the Secretary of State right now. Remember, most corrupt Secretary of State in the history of this state, and certainly probably also in the country. The RNC sued her, I think it was a total of 8 times for things that she had done that were outside of the law in the 2020 and 2022 elections. She lost 6 of those lawsuits. So she had to change how she was running elections for 24, which I believe is how the president was able to actually win the state of Michigan again, because she had to run the elections by the letter of the law, whereas she had bent the rules quite a bit in the 2020 and 22 elections. It is scary to think that here she is, like Katie Hobbs in Arizona, running her own election for governor. She is as radical as Gretchen Whitmer is. This is, we're talking about someone who is 10 times worse. On the Republican side, we have Perry Johnson, Mike Cox, and John James. John just received the president's endorsement last week, so it looks really good for John James right now. It's interesting, though, the president generally endorses a little bit later in the race. So I was talking to people today, and they were like, hey, because the president endorsed early, we think that the other candidates could still rise and get past that. I think usually most candidates want to get that endorsement later in the race. So it's kind of like once he puts the stamp on it, nobody can kind of come around it. So it'll be interesting to watch if people are able to surpass John. But I think John's definitely got it right now.
1: You mentioned Gretchen Whitmer, your old buddy.
0: Yes.
1: Yes, your old pal. Is she definitely running for president in your mind? Are you seeing any early indicators beyond just the speculation of pundits, but, you know, exploratory committee, fundraisers, all that kind of stuff for her? Where is she on that?
0: So she has a great approval rating. She would be a fabulous person on paper for the Democrats. I'm sure they're looking at her and saying she's one of the most popular Democrats in the country. And she's been incredibly smart about how she got to that point. She rarely talks to the media. She puts out press releases that make her look great. She every so often puts out a video saying all of these things that she's accomplished. None of that is actually true, but it sounds incredibly good. And so she's done a great job of kind of hiding the mess very well. But she's not very good when she actually has to talk. She's somewhat of a Kamala Harris. So I do think that there's going to be a group of Democrats who will look at her and say, does she have the political chops herself to go and face the country in the way that Kamala Harris was not able to? She was up at a conference in Mackinac Island a few weeks ago, and someone went up to her and said, one of the reporters asked her, would she run for president? She said, no, you know, I don't think that's on my radar. And then lo and behold, a staff member comes out and tries cleaning that up, and 2 more articles come out saying, well, she's not saying never. Please don't think that her saying no meant she's saying never. She's still looking at 28. So I think she'll look at it. I don't think she'll get very far. I think the person in Michigan that is really wanting it is Alyssa Slotkin. And I think she's interesting right now because she just came out and kind of called for new leadership in Washington. She is not down with the socialist candidates. I think Abdul is scaring her that in her own state, she may have another senator that is radical and changing the party. As we see some of these Democrats kind of fight back and say, hey, why wasn't anybody paying attention? Why didn't anybody know that the party was going so far left? It'll be fascinating to see how that affects Michigan. We make Democrats famous because we're a swing state, so people see what they're doing. Alyssa Slotkin wants to be, she's never giving up. She wants to be in that next phase of the Democrat Party. She wants to be at least a VP, I would say. So I think she's going to be out there very vocal about reining things back toward the moderate side and not allowing this socialist party to take a strong grip on the Democrat Party.
1: We are speaking to Tudor Dixon. Got a great podcast, Tudor Dixon podcast, which you should go check out. Part of the Clay and Buck Network. Catch up on it over the weekend if you haven't caught up with it this week already. Tell me about your conversation with Newt Gingrich about the SAVE Act. and how we can defy the historical norm in this midterm, which tends to be the party in power loses seats.
0: Yeah, well, I think he, you know, he's watching it and he's like, we talked about the filibuster and he was like, you have to understand, we always kind of set it up so that it would be harder to get things through the Senate. And that's how the founding fathers thought of it. They wanted certain legislation to be hard to pass. So it was, I tried to kind of nail him down on, would you get rid of the filibuster? And he sort of goes back and forth on why it's important to have the Senate keep that role. But obviously, you know, he's concerned about the fact that he went through the situation in California and he pointed out, I mean, this is obviously not valid voting. They are obvious. What we saw Jocelyn Benson, what I was just talking about, Jocelyn Benson doing in 2020 and 2022, that was not legal in the state of Michigan, just to be clear. But in the state of California, we know that they've actually been able to change their laws to allow this ballot harvesting, to allow ballots to go to every household. That it shouldn't, we should not be allowing that. And I believe it that the states, we believe in states' rights, the states control elections. It is frustrating when you see that certain states have decided to essentially break the law, go against their own constitutions, do things that we know are putting our elections at risk because they know they have large enough populations to change the outcome in a presidential election. I think it's a big concern. It certainly was a big concern to Newt. I mean, the socialism part of this. To hear him talk about that, and I think you need to tune in to hear him talk about exactly how dangerous that is and what he sees happening if this continues. For someone who had been in such a powerful position for so long and loves the country the way he does, and not only loves the country today, but is a great historian, to go back to the things, like he talks about Margaret Thatcher and her fight against socialism. I mean, we're there now. And we have to have people that are willing to stand up. You know, I was talking in the break with your producer about this Promise to America pledge that these 13 Democrats came out and signed. That's a pretty big deal to see Democrats in the middle of a midterm against Donald Trump when we know that that's all they care about. The Democrat Party is like anything but Trump. We've got to win. We have to win the midterms. We have to stop him. For 13 Democrats to stand up and say, hey, we're going to sign a Promise to America pledge that says we're into strong borders, capitalism, and safety, no crime. That is a real kick in the teeth to the party. It's splitting it up. So I believe that Newt is looking at this like, when will these people stand up? Just today, we're hearing that they are standing up. That'll play out very interesting in the next few weeks in the midterms, I think.
1: Tudor, some fun stuff, because I'm not sure we'll get to talk to you before the 250th. What are you planning? Are you doing a big barbecue out on one of those Michigan lakes or something? What have you got? What do you got in store with the family?
0: So we have this absolutely phenomenal little fireworks display in our town. One of the local country clubs does this fireworks display that might as well be like the town has it. It's huge. We have a small gathering of people, but it is so fun. They do all kinds of games and face painting. And my girls are like getting too old to do all of that stuff. I feel like this is one of the last years. My oldest is graduating this coming year. It's terrifying to me.
1: But so, high school or college?
0: High school. Please don't age me more. It's high school. but it still feels like these are those last moments with her. And I think it's so cool that we get to do the 250th this way. So I'm very excited about next week. Just so happens that one of the people in our office has a birthday on the 4th of July. So it's a huge celebration for all of us here.
1: Tudor Dixon, go check out the podcast, everybody. Tudor, have a great 250th. Thanks for hanging out.
0: Thanks, you too.
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7: 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A challenge from USDA.
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1: Closing up shop for the weekend here on Clay and Buck. Like I said, the Clay and Buck Podcast Network, a great place to go. And also YouTube of Clay and Buck, by the way. You can watch the video of this. And you can weigh in on Clay and Buck's hairstyles, which some of you are like, who cares? I would think who cares, but people seem to do that. They tell me either to get a haircut or they don't like my haircut. That generally seems to be the people who weigh in. I guess it's like a restaurant. You know, people either love it or hate it. You don't hear about the in-between or the I don't care. But go to the YouTube channel, Clay and Buck YouTube, please, and subscribe. And let's get to some of your thoughts here. Podcast listener Bob from Tacoma, Washington. H, hit it.
9: Hey, Buck, where did you get all that data? That was really good stuff. Thank you.
1: First of all, I'm glad you appreciate the data. And you can put, look, I'm a big believer in AI for research purposes. That's really one of the places where it shines. I use Grok instead of Google now. And if you had asked me even 5 years ago, are you ever going to be able to stop using Google? I was like, it's such a habit. Google this, Google. I use Grok instead. Pretty remarkable when you think about how, and I'm not the only one, because I don't need to be served ads and sponsored stuff and all this other crap. I just want answers. And I find Grok, I think super Grok. So I actually pay for like the best possible Grok. And I can say, give me the stats, adjust this for, you know, you have to ask it a pretty specific question and get specific data back. But I had gone through and said, look at the CPI. Tell me this. Tell me what they, compared to 1970. And I pulled all the data together. And for anyone who says, oh, well, how can you trust AI? Well, Grok just show it. It cites all this. And usually it's, you know, Bureau of Labor Statistics and it has all the citations there for you. So yeah, that's how I was able to pull all that data together. I'm glad you appreciated that though, but I just want you to remember all of that. On the one hand, because we should be grateful for where we are in America, especially going to 250. On the other hand, things are actually prosperous, and it is when things are prosperous that things can get crazy. You know what I'm saying? That's, and it's a little counterintuitive, but it's true. Let's see. VIP email from Ray. Most rent-controlled apartments in NY don't have AC unless the renter buys one and puts it in the window, raising their electricity bill. Ray, I don't know if that's accurate broadly or not. I do know that is often the case. Let me just tell you, right now there are fights breaking out in stores in Paris because it's so hot and people are so sick of being so hot. And they have AC technology in Europe. They just think they're too sophisticated for air conditioning. They think it's like some fat American cheeseburger eating indulgence. And about 50 to 60,000 Europeans die every year from heat-related illness. Usually a heart attack, but sometimes just, you know, heat exhaustion because they don't have AC. So be thankful for that going into a 250th. We don't sit around like, oh, because of the climate change and because of not being a fat American, we cannot have the air conditioning, so we drench in our pool of sweat. You don't need that, everybody. God bless air conditioning.
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12: Fox News, I'm Angelo Bavaro. Federal prosecutors say they will retry the man accused of starting the 2025 Palisades fire in Los Angeles after a mistrial was declared. The jury said it cannot agree on a verdict.
13: If you buy into the prosecution case, the fire was intentionally set. They have cell phone data and video that puts Jonathan Rinderknecht at the ignition point of the fire. Now, how does that juror suddenly buy the defense version? If Rinderknecht was guilty, why would he call 911 16 times, then wait around for cops to question him?
12: Fox's William LaJeunesse. Iran on notice after launching drones at cargo ships in the Strait of Hormuz.
14: In a social media post, the president writes, obviously, this is a foolish violation of our ceasefire agreement.
12: That is Fox's Jared Halpern reporting. 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
15: From ABC News. Mike Dubusky. A judge in California has ordered Jonathan Rinderknecht, the man accused of sparking the Palisades fire last year, detained until his retrial in October. The case against the 29-year-old ended with the jury deadlocked today, with two jurors saying he's guilty and 10 saying he's not. Juror number 4 was in the second camp.
16: There's just not enough proof. It was just happened so late in the time, and I just felt a lot of holes, yeah.
15: More than 900 people are now confirmed dead in Venezuela after this week's powerful back-to-back earthquakes.
17: Experts warn the death toll could ultimately top 10,000. New aerial footage capturing the extent of the devastation. High-rises leveled. Blocks upon blocks reduced to debris.
15: ABC's Victor Akendo. Tensions are mounting in the Middle East again. President Trump now accusing Iran of violating the ceasefire agreement after Iran attacked an oil tanker in the Strait of Hormuz yesterday. Iran launching 4 attack drones, 3 of which were knocked down by the U.S., according to the president. ABC's Britt Clenett reports from the region.
18: Iranian state media, they have reported that 3 foreign oil tankers were turned back in the Strait of Hormuz. That's after encountering warnings from Iran after that cargo ship that we've been reporting on was struck off the coast of Oman while traveling along the Omani-approved route. That's according to the British military.
15: The president himself is at a Faith and Freedom conference in Washington today and weighing in on Tuesday's primary results, which saw a number of socialist Democrat wins.
19: With the communists elected in New York City recently, they're communists, they're not social Democrats. They want to completely destroy the traditional American way of life.
15: And Secretary of State Marco Rubio has announced a framework peace agreement between Israel and Lebanon, though it's unclear whether Hezbollah will abide by the terms of the deal. You're listening to ABC News.
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15: King Charles saying goodbye to Buckingham Palace as his official residence in London. ABC's Maggie Rooley is at the palace with details.
22: The king plans to remain at Clarence House just up the street. But guys, Buckingham Palace will remain kind of the headquarters for the royal family. We'll host things like state functions and royal banquets. And the palace had said that this plan will open up more opportunities for greater public access. Although exactly what that means remains somewhat unclear.
15: Apple is jacking up prices across its range of tech devices. MacBook Pros will now go for $2,000 to start. They had been $1,700. The entry-level MacBook Neo also seeing a price hike from $600 to now $700. ABC's Elizabeth Schulze says the tech giant is blaming the artificial intelligence boom.
22: AI uses a lot of computing power, and that has caused demand and prices for computer chips to skyrocket. This is not just a problem that's hitting Apple. Microsoft just announced that it will increase Xbox prices by $100 to $150, citing the chip shortage. Nintendo

0: Nintendo also raising the price for its Switch 2.
1: The price hike's not affecting the iPhone for now, says Apple. And a small aircraft crashed into the tallest skyscraper in Beijing today, with eyewitnesses describing a plane striking a high floor before spinning downwards, crashing in front of the tower's entrance. Photos show what appears to be a hole or broken glass on one side of the building. Authorities have yet to address the incident. Mike Dubusky, ABC News.
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5: I'm Gene Marano in the WFIR News Center. Our top local story, the city now says 30 of 41 installed Raven gunshot detector sensors were placed at the wrong locations. Roanoke City officials say the mistakes stem from errors in the data given to vendor flock safety, including incorrect street numbers and a misspelled street name. The Roanoke City School Board has changed course on how to spend money originally set aside for modular classrooms to relieve overcrowding at the city's two high schools. The board has voted instead now to put $1.3 million into a contingency fund and $3 million into long-term building maintenance. And the HVAC company Whistler Plumbing, Heating, Cooling, and Electric says it's seen call volume double or even triple compared to spring and fall. Whistler recommends regularly cleaning air filters and keeping thermostats between 74 and 78 degrees to avoid breakdowns. Weather every 30 minutes on WFIR. Chance of showers tonight, mostly cloudy. Lows tonight, upper 60s. Mostly cloudy tomorrow. Chance of showers and storms again. Highs, upper 80s. 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

0: and come along.
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0: Yeah, we're coming to your city. 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
6: June 26, America. We're getting ready for 4th of July. I'm Jason Chaffetz filling in for Sean Hannity. He'll be back soon, but I'm honored to be sitting in his seat. There's a lot going on. There's a lot going on in this country. You know, I'm fascinated by what's happening here because on the Republican side of the aisle, a lot of people spent a lot of money and the tens of millions of people got out and voted. Not only did they put Donald Trump in by record numbers, but they gave them the House and the Senate. They expected them to do some things. And now I think the big question for Republicans going into the midterms elections are you actually going to do what you said you were going to do? Everybody rode the tidal wave of Donald Trump. They all rode his coattails. He fundamentally changed the Republican Party for the better. I remember sitting in rooms when they would say, oh, Paul Ryan would say, oh, we'll never win a presidential election again unless we acquiesce and we just roll over and open up the borders. I was in the room. I've heard him say it many times. But you know what? Donald Trump said, no, we're going to lock down that border. We're going to build a wall. We're going to say no. We're going to, you have a proper way to come into this country. And he fundamentally changed it, and America got behind it and supported it. And now the big question is, are Republicans going to actually do what Republicans said they're going to do? How many times have you heard Congressman Jim Jordan actually go up and, you know, without his coat, with his shirt sleeves rolled up and get in front of a camera with the –

0: bad ties that he buys. And he goes up and he'll say, yeah, why don't we just try doing what we said we were going to do? That would be a novel thing, Republicans. So right now, particularly the fight in the Senate, give credit to Mike Johnson in the House and the House members, because they actually passed the Save America Act multiple times. Like, even with the tightest of margins you could possibly see in the House, they managed to pass it. But, oh, no, the United States Senate, oh, we got recess. Our recess is coming up. Everybody likes the 4th of July. We got to take our 3 weeks off. And so you have this disgusting lack of urgency. And Republicans, the big question for them is, are they going to actually do what they said they're going to do? Now, over on the other side of the aisle, you have chaos. You have the Democrats are actually imploding. They don't know what to do with themselves. The Democrats are just unrecognizable where they were 10, 15 years ago. The idea that, remember, at least when I was growing up, a liberal, what did they stand for? Free speech. We should be able to speak about anything. Now they're the exact opposite of that. When do you ever see the ACLU and those people standing up and saying, oh no, we need to fight for the right for conservatives to actually speak out loud and do things on college campuses and conservatives have a voice too? You never hear that discussion. But the Democratic Party has lurched to the far left. When I was in Congress, for those of you who don't know, I served in Congress 2008 to 17. I was when I exited, I was the chairman of the Oversight Committee. And how many times did we see Bernie Sanders over there? And he was, honestly, I don't think it's a stretch. I don't mean to be negative in any way in terms of trying to disparage somebody. But Bernie Sanders was kind of a joke back then. Everybody just kind of laughed and giggled. No, he's going to run for president. Yeah, we kind of, you know, everybody sort of patted him on the back. And now he's basically ruling the party. Chuck Schumer politically is like a dead man walking. He doesn't even know what to do with himself. He doesn't know how to cook a burger, that's for sure. And he doesn't know how to lead. He doesn't even know how to actually show up and do anything. And this wave of these socialists, and we got to figure out how to do it. You know, you hear Donald Trump, you hear President Trump talk about it. He said, hey, look, these are just outright communists. And it's true. It is very true. The people that are thriving in the Democratic Party today are these democratic socialists or communists, whatever you want to call it, but there is the Democratic Socialists of America. And they have gone so crazy that I think once people digest from coast to coast what America is, what they would like to do to America, it's not just going to be Los Angeles and Minneapolis, Boston, Chicago, and New York. When they try to take their message out to the heartland, I think people are just going to, you know, their eyebrows are like raised, like, are you kidding me? Because when I first went to Congress, I really did believe, like I believed in my heart, oh, you know what? We all have the same goals in mind. We just have different ways of getting there. By the time I left Congress, I thought, no, this is a fight. This is a fight of good versus evil. There are people out there that hate America. They do not like freedom, liberty, prosperity, self-determination. They don't believe in the flag. They're embarrassed by the country. They want to fundamentally change it. And we call those people Democrats. And there are very few that will stand up and say, oh yeah, we love the police. And we want to do everything we can to support them. They're doing everything to tear down the border. Make sure that people that are here illegally get all the rights, including voting rights. And it's just disgusting. Probably one of the best examples that I have of this, it just happened in the last 48 hours or so, is Senator Van Holland. Senator Chris Van Holland, when you meet him, interact with him, super nice guy. You could just, hey, how you doing? Boring, but, you know, he's a super nice guy. No complaints. But when you look at his politics and look at the things that he says, it's becoming increasingly crazy because of the pandering that he does. Now, in Michigan, they are trying to figure out who the Democrat nominee is going to be for the open Senate seat with Senator Peters leaving. And so there's a fight going on there, but there is a socialist leaning candidate out there. And Chris Van Hollen decided to offer his endorsement. Now, first of all, to all those Michiganders out there, I don't think they give a hoot about what a senator from Maryland, certainly Chris Van Hollen, thinks about it. I don't think anybody's going home and saying, hey, honey, I've changed my mind. I'm going to vote for this guy because you know what? Chris Van Hollen said it was a good idea. I don't think that's happening with anybody. But nevertheless, he decided that he was going to do this. And so here's what his part of his quote. This is just part of it. We need fighters in the Senate who want to dismantle a broken status quo. If there's anybody, if you looked up status quo, that would be Chris Van Hollen, would be on that long list of status quo. Chris Van Hollen thinks he needs to break the status quo in Washington, D.C. May I remind him that it was 31 years ago that he got involved in politics. 31 years ago, he was a state senator. Then he was in the House of Representatives. Then he was in the United States Senate. So to suggest that he is the agent of change is just laughable. What it ultimately is, it's pandering. It is absolute total pandering. And this is today's Democratic Party. They are bending over backwards. Olivia Dunn couldn't do the type of gymnastics that the Democrats are doing in trying to make sure that they are appeasing anybody who is, you know, on that socialist end of the spectrum, because they're afraid of Zohran Mamdani. They're afraid of AOC. They don't know what to do with these people because they don't have cogent arguments. They don't have principles which will allow them to say, this is a bridge too far. And that's why I think they're in chaos. They'll thrive in parts of, you know, some boroughs in New York City and in some places like Boston and other places. But for the heartland, you think South Carolina is going to buy into this? You think Nebraska is going this direction? You think Iowa or Idaho or Utah? Or I promise you, the good people of Panguitch, Utah are not going that direction. And neither are most of Americans. This is this crazy town where they are. Now, some people are winning and some people are having success. Let's listen to cut number 7. This is Zohran Mamdani about what's going on.
1: For the DSA members, you know, they had to apologize for past social media commentary, the way they phrase things, talking about policies that didn't have anything to do with making it in the city. And I wanted to get your opinion on it. Are you going to take them to Mamdani School of Politics and to avoid having their worst moments be the face of the Democratic Party in a contested midterm election around the country?
2: I think we can see from each of these candidates that they have exactly what it takes to succeed. And we've heard from Republicans time and again that they're going to try and make these candidates the face of the Democratic Party. To them, I say that we are ready for that.
0: I think that's the goal. I think that's where they're going. Not every Democrat is happy about this. Let's listen to James Carville, who kind of rips on this cut 9.
3: Mr. Valle, in the New York Times reported, and I have the quote right here, I'll get to it. She is against, passed off all her views. She has attacked interracial relationships in the American flag. Lady, I ain't in the same party as you. I'm sorry. I just not. And I actually do think it's time for Democrats to talk the S word, schism. I really do. And everybody's always said, no, we're coalition, we're big tent. And there's just some that I can't be in the same tent with. And understand, these people do not like Democrats. Not only are they not Democrats, they wish Democrats poorly. Let's negotiate the terms of a schism here. Maybe we can part under some kind of advantageous terms for both of us. But I'm done. I'm not in a political party. I am totally comfortable in a political party that spends time questioning the policies of the government of Israel. In fact, I'm enthusiastic about that. I don't want to be in a political party that denies the right of the state of Israel to exist. That's just not I just can't do that. I'm sorry. It's just not doable.
0: So this schism that James Carville talks about, this is today's Democratic Party. This is why they are leaderless. They are feckless. This is why they aren't driven by policy. And so you look at the national media, the friends that they have over there, and they will try to point to Donald Trump this or Donald Trump that. Yeah, Donald Trump is winning by big, big margins. What is like 99% of the people he endorses go on to victory? Now, it's only in the primaries, but believe me, you got a president who's got a lot of political strength. And as he gets out on the road and he's talking about this, people are listening. But here's the question. And we're going to talk about this today. We got lots of good guests and stuff coming on. We got a lot to talk about. But the state of affairs in America here on June 26th, this is where we're at. Republicans, are you going to do what you said you were going to do? That's what America signed up for. Save America Act is right at the top of the list, Senator Thune. And on the Democratic side of the aisle, how crazy are you going to be? How much do you want to dismantle America to make it look like some socialist utopia that will destroy this country? That's where we're at in America. That's what's happening. And we got a lot more to talk about on the Sean Hannity program. Remember, we want you to call into the studio, 800-941-SEAN, 800-941-SEAN. I'm Jason Chaffetz, filling in for Sean. We're going to be right back. Big show. Stay with us.
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0: Ethics, morals, principles, those things matter, right? Those things matter. They should matter in life. They should matter in politics. You don't get an excuse. You don't get a pass by just chalking it up and saying, oh, well, we don't have to abide by that because, oh, it's politics and everybody does it. No, folks, do what you're supposed to do and serve the country. And don't go to Washington, D.C. thinking, oh, yeah, this is a pathway to the riches. Now, I got to tell you, it's not just members of Congress, right? We can talk about the Stock Act. We can talk about a lot of different things where members of Congress are doing things maybe not the right way or in the administration, quite frankly. But then you also have staffers. And this one bothers me because, you know what? It's a little close to home. One of them actually used to work for me. Now, I haven't been in Congress in like 9 years. So, it's not like I'm their father or that I have any sway with them. But it bothers me that I had people that worked for the Oversight Committee. And guess what? Now they're going out and using those legal credentials to do what? Represent the Clintons. Really? All those things, all those meetings, all those private discussions, because we were on the Republican side of the aisle fighting for things, and you're going to take all that knowledge and somebody's going to pay you enough dollars that you're going to sacrifice all that to go work for the Clintons? And then it happened again recently with Bill Gates. Really? You're going to just take the money instead of actually saying, no, look, it's a team sport. Sorry, folks. And if you don't have the principle enough to say, look, I'm going to fight for one side or the other, it's not as if you're taking a neutral position here, just saying, hey, look, I'm just being an attorney. I can argue both sides of the case. You know, that's usually what you hear. Oh, no. The idea that they are going to breach what I believe is the ethics of being able to serve as a staffer, the honor of being able to serve in committees, and then you use those talents, that skill set, that knowledge, and put it up for sale, and then just promote your business? I'm sorry, folks, but that is absolutely, totally wrong. It needs to be called out, and I hope there are more stories that are written about it. There's a lot more to come when Sean Hannity continues. Stay with us. We'll be right back.
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11: I'm Susan Lee, and this is the Fox Business Report. The major averages are trying to hold on to gains in choppy trading amid Middle East tensions and reports that OpenAI is considering delaying its IPO. Investors have been tapping the brakes on the tech trade this week as doubts linger whether the AI boom can keep running hot. The Magnificent Seven big cap tech stocks are mostly higher for the day, but down sharply for the week, with Apple stock up around 1% after yesterday's brutal sell-off, its recent price hike stoking inflation fears among investors. Memory chip makers like Micron Technology that rallied yesterday are falling. ON Semiconductor stock is falling 23%, making it the S&P 500's worst performer. The chipmaker will be snapping up Internet of Things company Synaptics in an all-stock deal with an enterprise value of about $7 billion. That's your Fox Business Report. I'm Hillary Barsky, invested in you.
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14: It's 3:31. I'm Gene Moreno, live in the WFIR News Center. Our top local story this hour, a Northern Virginia congressman says the president's pushing unpopular legislation instead of working to make life easier for Americans. More from WFIR's Clark Palmer.
15: Earlier this week, President Donald Trump canceled an event that would have seen him sign the largest housing affordability bill in a generation. Trump said he wouldn't sign the housing bill until the Senate approves the SAVE Act, which the president says would improve voter ID laws. Northern Virginia Congressman James Waukesha tells ABC News it's outrageous the president would not sign the housing law that would provide more tools to local governments to expand access to housing.
16: Democrats stand with the American people. We can have both, right? We can make housing more affordable through our bipartisan legislation, and we can continue to support free and fair access to the ballot box for every single American. And the SAVE Act is not about voter ID laws. The SAVE Act would make it all but impossible for many Americans, including a lot of women, to register to vote. So it goes far, far beyond voter ID laws that most states, including my own home state of Virginia, have.
15: Even though the president hasn't signed the housing bill, it would still become law within 10 days while Congress is in session, so long as the president does not veto it. Clark Palmer, WFIR News.
14: In a workshop at the Fralin Biomedical Research Institute held in conjunction with Korean Clinic that also included participants from as far away as Japan, convened for a series of breakout sessions today. The focus was on a more targeted way to treat cancer. James Crowley is the imaging services manager at Korean Clinic.
17: Radiotheranostics is the ability to have an imaging agent to be able to see something that you want to know is there. Typically right now it's cancer. So you can see that a cancer has receptors that you're looking for. The theranostics then would be you take the imaging agent off, you put on something that would derive a therapy, and then you give it to the patient.
14: Theranostics allows for more targeted, less expensive cancer treatments than chemotherapy. 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
18: ABC News. I'm Mike Tabusky. A mistrial declared today in the federal arson case against the man who allegedly sparked the Palisades fire. Prosecutors say they will try again, and a judge has ordered 29-year-old Jonathan Rinderneck to be held in custody until that retrial. ABC News legal contributor Brian Buckmeyer says prosecutors brought an unusual case.
19: I've done arson cases. I've reviewed arson cases.

0: From WDBJ 7, I'm meteorologist Leo Hurstbrunner on WFIR. Tonight, increasing clouds with a couple of showers and storms moving through. Your overnight lows drop into the upper 60s. Looking ahead towards Saturday, mostly cloudy. Another round of scattered showers and thunderstorms moves through. Your high 87 degrees.
1: Right now, mostly sunny, 89 degrees at News Talk WFIR. 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

0: Kennedy uncovers the real truth about the politics of D.C. He's your watchdog on Big Brother every day. Hannity is on right now.
1: Well, almost on right now. I'm Jason Chaffetz. I'm filling in for Sean. Honored and privileged that he'd ask me to sit in. And there's a lot happening in the world. And obviously the world goes round by the people who show up. And one of the people who shows up and is doing, kicking butt and doing some amazing things out there is a congressman. You've probably seen him, but I hope you hear more and more of him because he's a rising star in the Republican Party. Someone who's got his, in my opinion, head screwed on straight and is actually driven by principle. Imagine that. And that's Congressman Pat Fallon. He's Texas's 4th congressional district. Now, the congressman actually comes from he got to Congress in an interesting way. And maybe I'll have him tell a little bit of that story. But Congressman Pat Fallon, Texas, thanks so much for joining us with Sean Hannity's show.
2: Jason, you're a great American. How are you?
1: Well, thank you. That's a good start. I appreciate that. I started to tell people that are listening, you had an interesting trajectory. I don't want to dwell on it, but it's interesting because this was in part, now that they've changed the districts a little bit, but John Ratcliffe's old district. So John Ratcliffe is now the director of the CIA. And when he was appointed by the president to be the director of national intelligence, the election was such that we already had a Republican nominee. But then you went through a process, and just maybe quickly review that process, because it's kind of interesting how you actually got to Congress with trying to convince of just a small number of people.
2: There was a congressional convention call to replace John on the ballot, and the people that were eligible to vote were precinct chairs in the district and county chairs, so 154 people total. We had 3 months to campaign. There were 22 candidates. And on August 8th, 2020, we held the convention. And 145 people showed up. Ted Cruz showed up to give an endorsement, and we ended up winning on the first ballot.
1: Yeah, that's impressive. Now, you were a state senator, so you had proven chops, and obviously the endorsement of Senator Ted Cruz. We're talking to a real conservative here, and I appreciate what you're doing and how you're doing it, because a lot of chatter about who's going to become the next chairman of the Oversight Committee. Now, I used to be the chairman of that committee. You got a great one right now in James Comer, but the way Republicans do it in the House, very different than the Senate. In the House, it's based on merit. It's more of a meritocracy, as opposed to the Senate. It's totally based on seniority. You've been there the longest, you're the chairman. But this one is different. You get to vote by your colleagues. I became the chairman after 3 terms. You've only been there a couple of terms, but a lot of chatter about you becoming the next chairman of the Oversight Committee after Comer times out.
2: Yeah, no, I definitely threw my hat in the ring, and you did a fabulous job. In fact, some of the people that we both serve with, folks that are still here in Congress, told me and reflected on the fact that your presentation, you were so prepared that you blew them away in the steering committee room. About 30 people, make that decision, and you won it on the merits of how you were going to handle that gavel and that committee, and then you didn't disappoint. You were one of those 5-tool players. You could hit for power average. You had speed. You could field and you could throw. And Jason, you knocked it out of the park. And that's what we intend to do come January.
1: Well, it's exciting to see that. But I want to talk. Let's talk about present day. And coming up on 4th of July, I also want to thank you for your service. Give listeners here a sense of what you've done in terms of your own service.

0: to our military?
1: Well, no, I was fortunate enough to serve in the Reserve Officer Training Corps and on active duty for 8 years. Got some of the greatest military or leadership training you can get in the world, serving in the greatest military history's ever known. And took that out and was an entrepreneur for a bit. And then when Barack Obama won in 08, I could not sit by and see the Republic diminished like that. So I ended up serving on city council and then state legislature, now in Congress. But it's just so important for us to have people that believe in this country to serve it.
0: Well, and you've done that. You've done that in a big, big way. I really like this bill that you've introduced. That's the primary reason when when Linda was talking to me about the, you know, filling in for Sean, and I said, let's get Pat Fallon on, because this is a really important piece of legislation that I think needs to be highlighted. Explain what you are trying to do here with the Espionage Protection Act.
1: Well, what we want to do is we want to make sure that there's too many universities in this country that are have very cozy relationships with the Chinese Communist Party. And the Chinese Communist Party is very clever. They will form and are behind the puppet masters behind a lot of these groups called, like, one, for instance, like the Confucius Institute, Thousands mm-hmm. Program, and others. And they have manipulated a lot of the research that has been going on in the United States. They get they work with these professors, and the professors share this data and this very valuable research, sometimes classified. And there's multiple professors that are now charged with conspiring with the CCP. I mean, heck, the head of Harvard's chemistry department falsified his tax returns, and he had a Chinese bank account. And the United States government gave him $15 million to do sensitive research. And there are scores of examples like this. So what our bill does...
0: Wait a second. Let's go back for a second. You got to more fully tell that story. Explain this to him. I want to go back over that again. Did I hear that exactly right? This guy, the head of chemistry at Harvard, which has a lot of science behind it, right? And then you're saying the allegation was that he falsified his tax returns, and then they figured out that he had a Chinese bank account?
1: Yeah, that's exactly it. Yeah, isn't that frightening? It was... And all the while, he was serving China's quote-unquote Thousand Talents program as their strategic scientist for the, get this, Wuhan University of Technology. I think we've heard about that before.
0: Wuhan, where have I... Where, you're right, Wuhan. Where would that be? Oh, yeah.
1: Yep.
0: Yeah, Wuhan.
1: At the same time, Jason, that he was doing that, a Chinese national was arrested in Boston trying to smuggle vials of material, stolen material, from U.S. labs, trying to get it back to China.
0: All right. So this legislation specifically would do what? How would it change the trajectory and the algorithm here?
1: It amends the National Security Act of 1947, and it puts a permanent funding ban on any universities that have these cozy relationships with named institutions like the Confucius, obviously the Chinese Communist Party, but the Confucius Institute, the Thousand Talents Program, and then other Chinese universities of concern that are very, you know, that are in bed with the Chinese Communist Party and or their military.
0: I would love to see at some point like a full count of how many foreign nationals are attending our universities and how much we're spending, because what taxpayers have got to realize, and I don't care what state you're in. Let's say you're in Tennessee, right? You're in Tennessee and, or Texas or whatever it might be, or Nevada. It doesn't matter. You're in this, you pay taxes. Those taxes inevitably end up building these universities. And then what? Foreign nationals who didn't pay those taxes get to come over here and benefit and educate themselves at our expense. And it just never stops. This is why it's so infuriating to the American people.
1: Jason, you hit the nail on the head. We really need to have a serious conversation about simply not allowing Chinese nationals to come and study at the universities in sensitive areas at all. Like, I mean, a full and total ban. If they want to come and learn about government, fine. But if they want to do sensitive research, no. I mean, absolutely not. It's like you're saying, we are the leaders. We innovate. we are the ones that are come up with, you know, we're cutting edge in technologies. And the Chinese are very good mimics. A lot of the technologies that they have in their militaries and that have built their country and their infrastructure, they didn't originate in Beijing or Wuhan or Shanghai. They originated in this country because of our free market system and because we have an incentives-based economy, and they don't.
0: Yeah, exactly. Hey, let me switch gears and talk to you. Talk some more about the Save America Act, because I was saying earlier, the House did its job, but the Senate, I mean, those guys are about to all get on airplanes and be gone for 3 weeks. What's your reaction to that?
1: I was actually sickened when one of my colleagues said that the Senate's out until the middle of July. I couldn't believe it. And I loved what my very good friend, the next governor of Florida, said, Byron Donalds, and let me quote him, "The Senate sucks." Two very powerful words, none more true, that have been spoken in the last, I don't know how many years, in Washington, D.C. And Byron's absolutely right. All this does is say, we're not going to take your word for it when you register to vote. It's not going to be the honor system anymore. You know what you're going to do? You're going to prove to us that you're an American citizen. It's not a heavy burden. It's not a poll tax, as the Democrats say. It's complete and honest common. It's common sense to do so. And the fact that if you actually check that little box and say, no, I promise I'm an American citizen, and you're not, and you shut your mouth and don't say anything, it's nearly impossible for you to ever get caught. And so most of this, the studies that look at this and examine this, the research that's been done, is that there's somewhere between on the low end 4% and on the high end 13% of folks that vote in federal elections aren't even citizens of these United States.
0: It is absolutely stunning. Those same senators are going to get on airplanes, Delta, American, United, who knows what airplanes they're flying on. But they're going to get on these commercial flights where every single person, and supposedly even them too, which they should, going to have to pull out their ID to get on that airplane. But oh no, voting? Oh, it's fine. You can go to California, sign up for get it, you know, say, hey, I need a driver's license, and then just say, I'm a citizen. You don't even have to prove it. And then you can get a driver's license and then you're off to the races. I mean, there are so many ways to fool the system. And you have jurisdictions around the country where they are actually allowing people who are not citizens, they even admit that they're not citizens, and they're running for school boards, to be on the police force. It's unbelievable to me that we put up with that and why they aren't just immediately deported.
1: Well, we're also filing a bill in our office to say that in federal elections, if every citizen needs to be able to vote in person if they choose, because that's one of the other tactics that the left uses, is when they have a chokehold on state government, House, Senate, and the governor's mansion, they'll say, you know what, we're not going to vote in person anymore. At first they say, we're going to do both. You can vote by mail, unrestricted, or you can vote in person. And then they just take away that option and force you and compel you to vote by mail. And that's absolutely ridiculous. And this is how I convince my, let's just say, middle-of-the-road friends. I'll say, if you win, which one's more secure? If you win the lottery, and Jace Chaffetz, you have a $100 million winning lottery ticket in your hand. There's two ways to redeem it. You can mail it in, or you could walk it into the lottery office. Which one are you going to choose? No one in the world in history has ever mailed a $100 million lottery ticket. Is it less secure than if you go in yourself in person?
0: Well, who trusts the post office? I mean, seriously, the post office. You know, in Washington County in Utah, what they do is they put their ballots. And guess what? If you put your ballot in the mail, it gets sent to Las Vegas. And then you might have it processed and sent back to Utah in time. There were hundreds of votes in the last election that weren't counted because they came in too late, because they've ruled that, hey, it depends when it actually arrives. And so when do we ever trust the United States Post Office? Everybody should vote same time, same place, same information in person with an ID. And why we left that out there and let it just go was just, I can't believe that we're in this place. And even red states like Utah going all vote by mail, and it is fundamentally totally wrong, top to bottom. I could go on and on, but we got to go to a commercial break. Congressman Pat Fallon from the great state of Texas, thanks for being here. Thanks for what you're doing to fight the Chinese communists. And good luck becoming the next chairman of the Oversight Committee. Thanks for joining us on Sean Hannity.
1: It's your brother. Take care. You're doing the...
0: We'll be right back.
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12: 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And if you've held on to one of those

0: Bed Bath & Beyond infamous blue coupons, you could win big. The chain says it will still honor its old coupons. In fact, it's looking for the oldest surviving coupon, part of a contest for a home transformation. 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

0: The wisdom that it comes out of California, it just never ends. Gavin Newsom gets a lot of attention, but that legislature he's dealing with, oh my goodness, they're even crazier than the governor. So there's this bill out there in California, an emergency, they're calling it, emergency 5% tax if you have assets over $1 billion. Now, I know that probably doesn't affect all of you, but a confiscation tax like that, what do you think is going to happen? What do you think the consequence is going to be? Even Governor Newsom has come out and said, oh, yikes, we probably shouldn't do that. But guess what? 5% tax. And what's the consequence? They're all going to leave. They're going to go to Texas and Florida and Utah and Idaho, and they're going to go to other places because it's just not a friendly place to go and do business. And you know who gets hurt? That person who's making $55,000 a year. They're the ones that get hurt by this, and they think they're doing this big righteous thing, but all the wisdom of California. You're going to want to stay with us. Top of the hour, we got Charlie Kirk news, and we have Brett Tolman, who's the former U.S. attorney. He's going to be here to talk about it. Stay with us. We'll be right back.
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8: From ABC News, I'm Mike Dubusky. On Capitol Hill today, private equity billionaire Leon Black abruptly walked out of an interview about his dealings with Jeffrey Epstein.
9: Going into the interview, House Oversight Chair James Comer said of all the people he's brought in,
10: this one has the potential to be the most groundbreaking.
9: But 2 hours later, Comer said billionaire Leon Black refused to answer questions about non-disclosure agreements. Comer said his committee has now subpoenaed Black for his testimony and for the NDAs. The private equity magnate told the panel he had no knowledge of Epstein's heinous conduct. But top committee Democrat Robert Garcia says this.
11: Jeffrey Epstein would not have been able to commit the horrific crimes without the support of Mr. Black.
9: Stephen Portnoy, ABC News, Washington.
8: Secretary of State Marco Rubio announced a framework peace agreement between Israel and Lebanon today.
12: We're happy to announce a framework agreement between the sovereign government of Lebanon and of course the government of Israel, with a mediation and support of the United States of America, that begins to put in place a framework for lasting peace and security.
8: However, Hezbollah's cooperation remains a major question mark. President Trump speaking at a faith and freedom event in D.C. today, marking his first trip back to the Washington Hilton since the assassination attempt on his life during the White House Correspondents' Dinner this past April. A mistrial in the arson case against 29-year-old Jonathan Rindernecht, accused of sparking the Palisades fire last year. Jurors were deadlocked between two guilty verdicts and 10 not guilty. Here's one of the jurors.
13: I was not guilty, and I felt like I was going to be singled out and having to stand my ground and take my story, so I was kind of like a little relieved that I was on the more majority side instead of being that person who wouldn't budge.
8: And the CDC has now classified the Ebola outbreak as a level one, its highest designation. You're listening to ABC News.
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8: Former Trump National Security Advisor John Bolton pleaded guilty today to a single count of illegal retention of national security information. It comes after Bolton shared notes taken from his time serving in the first Trump administration with his wife and daughter. ABC News Chief Justice correspondent Pierre Thomas was in the courtroom today.
18: There was a dramatic moment toward the end of the hearing in which the former National Security Advisor was asked if he had acknowledged and admitted to committing this crime. He said so and said, quote, I'm sorry for it. Also, when asked how he was going to plead in connection with the single count, he simply said guilty.
8: Bolton faces up to 5 years in prison and has agreed to pay a fine of more than $2 million, say prosecutors. A house explosion triggers a gas leak, injured by one person and caused extensive damage to at least 15 homes yesterday afternoon in Ohio. At a news conference, Twinsburg Fire Chief Earl Wilson said, amazingly, only two people suffered minor injuries.
19: There's damage not just controlled to this neighborhood, but on a street on either side. And sometimes two streets over.
8: Authorities say the gas leak was caused by a contractor drilling. Prince Harry and his wife Meghan, the Duchess of Sussex, will visit the United Kingdom in July with their two children, Prince Archie and Princess Lilibet. A spokesperson for the family confirmed on Friday the visit will mark the family's first publicly known trip to the UK together since 2022. I'm Mike.

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5: I'm Gene Rano in the WFIR News Center. Our top local story, the city now says 30 of 41 installed Raven gunshot detector sensors were placed at the wrong locations. Roanoke City officials say the mistakes stem from errors in the data given to vendor Flock Safety, including incorrect street numbers and a misspelled street name. The Roanoke City School Board has changed course on how to spend money originally set aside for modular classrooms to relieve overcrowding at the city's two high schools. The board has voted instead now to put $1.3 million into a contingency fund and $3 million into long-term building maintenance. And the HVAC company Whistler Plumbing, Heating, Cooling, and Electric says it's seen call volume double or even triple compared to spring and fall. Whistler recommends regularly cleaning air filters and keeping thermostats between 74 and 78 degrees to avoid breakdowns. Weather every 30 minutes on WFIR. Chance of showers tonight, mostly cloudy. Lows tonight, upper 60s. Mostly cloudy tomorrow. Chance of showers and storms again. Highs, upper 80s. 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

0: come along.
1: The start of this is going to be building power. 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
4: Leak more. 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
5: Freedom is back in style. Welcome to the revolution.
0: Yeah, we're coming to your city. Gonna play our guitars and sing you a country song.
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6: Welcome, America. Congratulations. You live in the greatest country on the face of the planet. We have more prosperity than we've ever had before, than any other people ever. We have a lot to be grateful for, but you know what? To have that privilege and to be stewards of a republic, it requires vigilance. It requires oversight. It requires challenging the status quo. You know what? The United States of America, we're different than everybody else because guess what? We get to actually challenge. We get to actually have a First Amendment. We actually get to have a Second Amendment. We actually get to challenge those in power. And that is so unique in the world. I'm Jason Chaffetz, filling in for Sean Hannity. Thrilled to do so. We got a lot of great guests. And one of them, we're kicking this hour off with Brett Tolman. Now, Brett Tolman happens to be one of my favorite people on the planet. He's like a true cowboy, a rancher, loves his horses more than, well, just about anything else. He's a hunter. He's a former U.S. attorney for the District of Utah. He heads up Right on Crime, and he's just a funny, good guy who actually knows his stuff. And he worked in the Senate and judiciary, so he knows it from that angle. But being the U.S. attorney, he helped prosecute in the Elizabeth Smart case. You've heard him, probably seen him, but one of the smartest legal people out there, and thrilled to have Brett Tolman joining us on the Sean Hannity Show. Brett, welcome.
7: Thank you, Jason. Great to be with you.
6: Now, you better not fail after that. If that intro, you better not say no comment or something like that. I built you up like you couldn't be any higher on the pedestal. So let's make sure we knock this one out of the park. You know, I'm a guest here, so I want to get invited back. So, all right, we got to talk about, you know, unfortunately, Charlie Kirk. It's hard to believe this case continues on and on and on. As probably far too many people know, I was there when it happened. I saw it. I was looking directly at Charlie when he was assassinated. First question I have for you, because there were a couple, the judge has made a couple rulings here. One is about the fate of the death penalty, which I want to ask you about. The other one was about reprimanding the prosecutor for violating a gag order. But my first question is, why in the world is this taking so long? I mean, swiftness helps both sides, right? But why is this case taking forever?
7: Well, Jason, I agree with you. I mean, this is a case in which justice prolonged is justice denied. And the longer it goes, it actually, it benefits the defense because issues arise, more time to think about potential motions. They can send their investigators out. They can stir issues like they've done, to date. And this last one is an issue. The defense made some misstatements and they mischaracterized the forensic evidence surrounding the bullet. And so the government, which I think made an unforced error, but the government went on, the media and tried to correct that. And that's an example of when you take too long, you're just waiting to create more issues for the defense to try to capitalize on it.
6: So I'm not a huge fan of gag orders. Explain to me why we even have to have a gag order, and why can't the prosecutors actually work and be able to say, hey, let us clarify from our side of the view. You are the ones that talked about it. Now, how come we don't get to talk about it?
7: Exactly. I'm not a fan of gag orders. I will tell you that the only time a gag order is really necessary is when you're trying to protect identities of witnesses, potential, you know, cooperators,
6: right.
7: The safety of individuals. We don't have that in this case. We don't have that. And in fact, we have one of the more renowned assassinations that's occurred in our country. We have all kinds of media that's already been, you know, it exists, it's there, everybody knows what's going on. This is a case, it's an example of you don't need the gag order. Try the case, get in there, push it, you know, be resolved to make decisions quickly. This judge, you know, historically, in my experience with him, I've been in that courtroom, the decisions were not, you know, they didn't take this long, and there wasn't as much hand-wringing, and I think it could be an example of just the overwhelming nature of the case itself and the dynamic that we now see, where you have the assassination of one of the more famous people in this country, a really good man, a friend of mine and of yours. And so I think all of that, you weigh that in the balance as a judge. And unfortunately, I think they believe that, you know, more thoughtfulness and more process might be what's needed in a high profile case. But that's not what we need. And I think cases like O.J. Simpson and others kind of prove that that's sometimes a recipe for disaster.
6: Well, and we haven't even begun the process of jury selection and how long that's going to go on. And you know, are they going to argue a change of venue, you know, given that in Utah County where this assassination happened, they're going to argue that 99% of the people already know about this. And, but where do you see that going?
7: Yeah, it's a good question. I mean, look at the last couple motions. You had a motion to do something that's never done, and that is to actually confront one of the witnesses in the case at the preliminary hearing. And in this case, the friend or boyfriend of the defendant, and they filed a motion to do it. That should have been ruled on immediately when they filed it. Like, that's never granted. They can use hearsay. It's a preliminary hearing. You don't get to confront the witness at that stage. And yet, that's an example of how, you know, it's been dragged out. Let's stop this. Let's get this moving. Get to jury selection. Get past the venue. You dismiss that motion almost immediately as well, because it's just as notorious in any other county in Utah.
6: Yeah, I think they need to. It's solely up to the judge, right? I mean, he's got to accelerate this. Now, the other thing that the judge did is said that the death penalty can stay in play here. What's your take on that ruling?
7: Yeah, it was a good decision. What the defense was trying to do for your audience, there, in essence, said there's a violation of the gag order. Because the prosecution went to the media, and between you and me, Jason, if you're going to go to the media, don't go to TMZ first, right? go.
6: I like TMZ, but yeah, I hear you.
7: Yeah, I mean, go to a source, perhaps, you know, Fox News would be the appropriate one, in my view, because you're just trying to correct a record, and you're not trying to do anything to jeopardize, you know, or prejudice the case. The court found that there was a violation of the gag order, so a sanction has to be given. The defense said, well, the sanction should be we take the death penalty off the place, which is absolutely random and outrageous. You would not remove a potential penalty based on a misconduct by the prosecution. An appropriate sanction would be, you know, that particular evidence might not be visited, or there might be evidence that you allow in that you might otherwise not, based on the conduct or misconduct. But for here, they're overreaching and they want to get rid of the death penalty. So the judge was very good. This is an example of what he should do in other instances, and just immediately rule on it and say, no, we're not getting rid of one of the potential penalties that are involved in an assassination.
6: Well, I just hope that they accelerate this, because it is taking far too long, and justice needs to be served for a variety of reasons. And they need to get on with it. All these motions, they can continue in perpetuity, in my opinion. All right, let's transition here, Brett, while I still have you here. I want to talk about some of these attacks on President Trump. I mean, you got these judges that are really, really going after Donald Trump for all the wrong reasons. But the appeals court, issued a writ of mandamus. I don't even know what that is. I should, but I don't. Explain to us what that is. This has to go back to Judge James Boasberg. Yeah, he's a gem. Explain to us what's happening there.
7: Yeah, I mean, there are rare instances in which an appellate court can actually take a look at something, even if it doesn't, you know, even if it doesn't get pushed to them through a final judgment. But if they see, for example, a judge that violates an order below based on a ruling that they've made, then there are extraordinary things that can happen from an appellate court. One of those is a writ of mandamus, in which the court says, get in here, everybody, get in here on this issue because you violated our order. It is rare. It's unusual. It's interesting to see that there's some activity. It gives, you know, I'm hopeful based on some of the rulings of the Supreme Court, and I'm hopeful that the message starts to get, I mean, we thought that nationwide injunctions were over based on two rulings of the Supreme Court, but right. We see they still try. They're still trying to do those. And so it's also a way to expedite getting it up to the Supreme Court for a final ruling. And then, I mean, if they violate after that, we will be in fairly uncharted ground. And the question will be, at what point is a judge incapable of issuing, you know, or deciding on an issue? And at that moment, if they refuse to follow, that's absolutely grounds for impeachment. That's why impeachment is there, because if a judge continues to issue unconstitutional and unlawful orders, that's why we put in, you know, in the Constitution a basis to getting rid of individuals that wouldn't follow the law.
6: Yeah, I do feel like this is one of those cases where they just unrelenting, and for what appears to be such driven political points, as opposed to, yeah, you know, if you play and you look back at what Josh Hawley did, I think it was yesterday, and going after one of these activist judges, I don't know if you saw that clip, but he was pretty good. I think we have this cut too.
8: What I said, I did.
9: You didn't resign from Jones Day?
8: Senator, I did not resign from Jones Day because of any particular representation.
9: Oh, so it wasn't a moral, you had no moral quandaries?
8: Absolutely not, Senator.
9: You had no moral quandaries with any of the cases at Jones Day? That's your testimony?
8: Senator, I left the firm in January of 2021 because I was offered an opportunity to return to public service. It's
9: okay.
8: An opportunity the firm supported and that I took.
9: You had no quandaries with them representing in the Trump litigation? You had
8: Senator,
9: no problem with that. That's your testimony.
8: Senator, I did not leave my firm because of that representation.
9: You had
8: I
9: no
8: left
9: moral
8: my
9: problem
8: firm.
9: With it.
8: Senator, I left the firm months later because I received an opportunity to return.
9: You had no problem with that, and you
8: service.
9: Had no problem representing the bondholders. So your testimony is you're happy to represent anybody who comes your way. Donald Trump, you bet. The bondholders, you bet. Hedge funds, you bet. Whoever. That's your testimony. I just want to make sure I got it right.
8: Senator, throughout my career, I have adhered to the code of ethics that all lawyers are bound by.
9: Well, sure, but the code of ethics allow you to make money from anybody. Listen, you can choose your clients. I'm not accusing you of any ethical violations at all. I'm not. I'm just trying to figure out why you thought it was important to have these hedge funds as your clients, and if you had any moral quandaries. And your testimony is you didn't have any moral quandaries, which is fine, but I just wonder if that's the best judgment.
6: What do you make of this exchange? I don't know the whole case and what she's dealing with, but I thought Holly was actually pretty good at making this point.
7: It was very good. You know you're getting under someone's skin when they continue every sentence. They begin it with Senator.
6: Yeah.
7: You mean
6: a tell. It is a tell, isn't it? Yes.
7: Right. It's a tell for sure. But she, where they're struggling is, people are vocal, and before they get into a nomination hearing, they're posting, they're telling people. And we're learning that there's extreme bias on the left, extreme bias. And what I mean by that is they, you look at the, you know, the reflection pool in front of the Lincoln Memorial, right? Any other generation, any other president that decides this thing needs to be cleaned up and made beautiful, they're going to be praised from either side.
10: Yeah.
7: But with Trump, doesn't matter. And you see then when we're nominating or getting people that are in positions, or we're trying to question individuals who have been on the left and they're vocal critics, it's at a depth of level and emotion that we don't necessarily experience on the right. They experience it on the left because they know that they are hanging, their ability to hold on to power is hanging in the balance on all of this. And it's not what the American people want. And so they push and they use hyperbole and exaggeration, and they outright lie and use deception. And then above that, Jason, the thing that is so hard for me is this notion that violence is okay.
6: Brett, we could talk a lot more about this. I love that you're in the fight and understand this so well. Thank you so much for joining us with Sean Hannity. Stay with us. We're going to be right back.
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6: All right, I want you to check this out when you have a chance. 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Jason in the House. 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I've written 5 books, 4 of which are New York Times bestsellers, including The Deep State. And the one that I'm really excited about that's more recent is They're Coming for You. That's what we're talking about with AI and how they're going to use these tools. We got a lot more coming up with Sean Hannity. Stay with us. We'll be right back.
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23: It's 4:30. I'm Gene Randall, live in the WFIR News Center. Our top local story this hour, the Miss Virginia. And Miss Virginia's teen competitions continue today through tomorrow night. And the current crown holders spoke with WFIR earlier today about their journeys to the title. More from WFIR's Connor Arthur.
24: During a live-in-studio interview here on WFIR, current Miss Virginia Madison Whitbeck and Miss Virginia's teen, Ariana Guest, discussed their experiences with the title. With a new Miss Virginia and teen set to be announced tomorrow night at the Berglund Performing Arts Theater, Whitbeck, who hails from Leesburg, shared her required community service initiative, Arts for All. Whitbeck said her advocacy comes from her talent as a musician.
25: Because it's all
1: about advocating for accessible and affordable arts education. So whether that is in our public school systems or in community spaces, I really wanted to promote not only the importance of arts, but the accessibility and making sure that that was an opportunity that kids, adults alike had a chance to experience and be changed by.
24: Whitbeck is currently enrolled at Belmont University in Nashville, studying voice and music business. 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Connor Arthur, WFIR News.
23: A workshop at the Fralin Biomedical Research Institute held in conjunction with Carilion Clinic that also included virtual participants from as far away as Japan convened for a series of breakout sessions today where the focus was on more targeted ways to treat cancer. James Crowley is the imaging services manager at Carilion Clinic.
2: Radiotheranostics is the ability to have an imaging agent to be able to see something that you want to know is there. Typically right now it's cancer. So you can see that a cancer has receptors that you're looking for. The theranostics then would be you take the imaging agent off, you put on something that would derive a therapy, and then you give it to the patient.
23: Theranostics, also known as radiopharmaceuticals, allows for more targeted, less aggressive cancer treatments than chemotherapy. A grant is allowing Crowley to help facilitate a series of workshops exploring new treatment options for those with brain and prostate cancers. And legislation designed to bring down housing costs to make it easier to build homes and boost the housing stock was passed by the Senate this week and was on its way to a signing ceremony at the White House when President Trump decided to use it as a bargaining chip to get his Save America Act passed. Virginia U.S. Senator Mark Warner was one of the architects of that bipartisan 21st Century Road to Housing Act.
3: What the Save America Act is trying to do, the idea that you've got to go back and get your birth certificate, show your citizenship papers. The absurdity of this is saying if you are a woman who got married and you changed your name and took your husband's name, you got to go back and get your birth certificate to reprove a process to get registered again.
23: Warner says the debate over the Save America Act should not derail the Road to Housing Act, billed as the most extensive bill to address housing in decades. Now the top national stories from ABC News.
4: ABC News, I'm Mike Dubosky. The House Oversight Committee has subpoenaed billionaire Leon Black in connection with its investigation into convicted sex offender Jeffrey Epstein. The hedge fund billionaire walked out of an interview before the House Oversight Committee today, apparently refusing to answer questions from lawmakers. Speaking to reporters on Capitol Hill, the top Democrat on the committee, Representative Robert Garcia of California, said he supports the move.
19: He made the decision to not answer questions. We kept pressing. The decision to not continue was his. The majority did the right thing in issuing those subpoenas.
4: The death toll is mounting in Venezuela, where now more than 900 people are confirmed dead after this week's two earthquakes. Some 50,000 people are still missing. Today, the first plane full of American aid arrived in Venezuela. And at least a dozen new fires have started in Utah in the last day, as much of the western

0: The one thing you can always count on. Sean Hannity is back on the radio.
1: Well, he'll be back soon enough. I'm Jason Chaffetz. I'm filling in for Sean. It's June 26th. We're getting ready for 4th of July, and we got something special here with America 250. You're going to love, I think, our next guest here. His name is Bradley Devlin. He's the politics editor at the Daily Signal. And if you're not following at Daily Signal, you should be. A lot of good content, a lot of good stuff there. I'm going to go to this cut number one, because this is going to set up what we're going to talk about with Bradley Devlin. This is Sacred Honor, the declaration that defies, that defines a nation. It's the trailer. And so let's go to cut one.
2: We hold these truths to be self-evident, that all men are created equal.
3: But they are endowed by their creator with certain unalienable rights.
4: That among these are life, liberty, and the pursuit of happiness.
5: That to secure these rights, governments are instituted among men,
6: deriving their just powers from the consent of the governed,
7: that whenever any form of government becomes destructive of these ends,
8: it is the right of the people to alter or to abolish it,
5: and to institute new government,
3: laying its foundation on such principles and organizing its powers in such form
9: as shall to them seem most likely to affect their safety and happiness.
10: For the support of this declaration, for the firm reliance on the protection of divine providence,
11: we mutually pledge to each other our lives,
3: our fortunes,
12: and our sacred honor.
1: Bradley Devlin is, like I said, he's the politics editor at the Daily Signal, and he's also a documentary filmmaker. I recognize Senator Mike Lee in there just because he's got that distinctive voice. Bradley, welcome to the Sean Hannity Show. Tell us what you've done, why you did it, and where people can see this.
13: Well, Jason, it's good to be with you, and thank you to you and your team for playing the trailer. Yes, you heard Mike Lee, you heard Senator Eric Schmidt from Missouri, you had heard Representative Brandon Gill from Texas, and you'll hear a few other voices, special guests, when this thing premieres on July 2nd. The reason that we did this is because America faces a real choice. You know, there was just a Gallup poll this morning that came out that says 45% of Gen Zers report lacking meaning or purpose or both in their lives. And they are getting to the age that the founding fathers were when they made that pledge, that solemn pledge, that pledge of their lives, their fortunes, and their sacred honor for their unalienable rights. Jefferson was 33. Madison was 25. Monroe is just 18 at the time. And so we made this to try to inspire people to a higher form of politics, to recover the virtues that our founders displayed through their political action to save this country, to save the republic that they entrusted to us, because every generation has to recommit themselves to that pledge of their sacred honor for those rights, for life, liberty, and the pursuit of happiness. Because if it goes wrong, Marx was 29, Engels was 27 when they wrote the Communist Manifesto, Fidel was 30 and Che Guevara was 27 when Cuba had its revolution. So it could go one or two ways for this country in the next 250 years. We could lose it a whole lot quicker than that. And that's why we made this.
1: Well, the timing couldn't be better. It is so needed and so desperate. Let's go back to that poll, because, you know, generations, they have different experiences. Like, it's hard for me to believe. I'm still having a hard time like admitting it, but I have 6 grandkids, and we got a 3-year-old grandchild, and she's just so cute, so wonderful. Well, she knows how to take that phone of her mom. She doesn't have her own phone, but she takes her mom's phone and she can type in the 4 digits. She knows the 4 numbers, and then she hits that little green button, and that's the FaceTime. And then she can see my picture and she'll hit it. And I'll get a couple of times a day, I'll get this sweet little grandchild will be FaceTiming me, because she's already, and she's 3. And so like the whole world is so different that it's just different than how, you know, the rotary phones that I had when I was growing up.

0: So, but this poll, this Gallup poll, it really is disturbing. Walk us through what this generation, these new younger generations are going through.
1: Yeah, this is, you know, I'm so glad that your grandchildren are using it to connect with their family, but most people aren't using that technology in this way. They are using it and becoming more isolated and more insular. And as they become more isolated and more insular, they're feeling lonely. They don't feel like they're part of something higher, part of something meaningful, part of something as a collective, whether that's a community or a locality, right? Your local Rotary Club or a church, or it's something bigger. It's the nation, right? It's this country that every generation has fought to defend. And I see these trends and how familiar they are to other episodes in history that we just talked about, right? Marx and Engels are writing the Communist Manifesto amongst a large upheaval in Europe in the beginnings of the Industrial Revolution. How do we adjust to that major change? And go one or two ways. We can, you know, answer the call of the Enlightenment and mix that modern and ancient thinking into something like the founding, or it can go terrible and we get something like the Russian Revolution and the Communist Manifesto a few decades before it. Or we have the communist revolutions that follow the upheaval and the destruction that was World War II. And here we are today, Jason, in a very similar situation. We have AI, right? Pope Leo chose his name because he's hearkening back to the previous Pope Leo, who was in the middle of the Industrial Revolution. He says, we're going to go through something similar here with the AI revolution, and we need to make sure that we're protecting human dignity, reminding each other what it means to be human. And what it means to be human, I think, is encapsulated so well in our founding story. It's a political story. The Declaration of Independence is this culmination of one of the greatest political acts in history. It's not just principles that come out of nowhere. It is a fierce contest of ambitions and convictions and interests, and they have to navigate that as a collective. And as a collective, that's really operating together as the first time they're figuring out the hierarchy in that room in Independence Hall in Philadelphia, and they're figuring out what their collective identity is based on the heritage they had received from Britain. And so here we are. We need to recover what it means to be an American, what it means to be human, even at a more fundamental level. And that's how we're going to be able to address these problems that are emerging from this technological revolution that's happening right before our eyes.
0: Yeah, the technology itself, it can be good, right? Think of what the advances in medicine and the research that you can do, but it can also be bad. It can be downright evil. And I think it's scary in many ways. I wrote an op-ed a few months ago for FoxNews.com, and the op-ed was basically, it's the one issue, artificial intelligence, that's scaring everybody, and yet each political party, no political party has taken a definitive stance on how it fits in today's culture. And if we don't adhere and stay true to the principles in our founding documents, then shame on us, because it will overwhelm us. I just posted up Jason in the House. You go to my X account, and I tweeted out Mark Thiessen. He had something that came that was the research done by the Washington Post about how AI is being trained up to be very leftist, that only ex-AI is being trained to have more of a balance in its approach. But if you think that we're going to be relying on AI to do everything, and that they're the evil sides, evil forces, if you will, that aren't going to, do you think they're just going to sit by and let this happen? No, they're going to want to manipulate these models and redefine history and redefine who we are as a people. And that is a scary thing. And then you've got this whole generation. And Bradley, I want you to talk about this. You got this generation that gauges the success of their life, their worthiness, based on how many likes and how many people are following them. Like, it's a contest, and it's so destructive to a young generation and to an older generation.
1: I mean, so many great points there, Jason, and especially when it comes to getting the shock, the hit of having the likes pour in or the reposts pour in. I mean, this is what it's all about, right? They have isolated themselves, and now they've replaced real community with a fake community that can only register its presence or its love for you in the form of likes and clicks and all of that. And AI has a very similar function. Not only is it leftist, Jason, of course we expected that. We saw the images of Black George Washington when Google first came out with his AI. Everybody saw how ridiculous that was. But it's also a flatterer. And that's what's so dangerous, too. We've seen this really be a cancer on the minds of so many young people, so many people in Gen Z and even Gen Alpha now, who have committed terrible acts against themselves, even up to suicide, because AI has egged them on. And that's what's so, it's a flatterer. And so the first impulse that you have politically when you see a problem like that, it's going to be, what's a limiting principle? And I'm not inherently against limiting principles. You want to be able to find a place where you can stake your flag in the ground and stake it deep so that it lasts for generations. But what the founding story tells us about how to confront these problems, even for people in my age demographic, young folks around, you know, 20 to 35, is it's not a limiting principle. It's a virtue. It's the highest virtue in politics, and that's prudence. It's judgment. Mm. It's cultivating that judgment and being a flatterer, as AI is to you, telling you, no, that's perfect. Oh, do more of that. Yeah, just one more bite of that apple, Mr. Eve, or Mr. Adam and Mrs. Eve. That is what can really derail you. The founders were not flatterers in any way, shape, or form. They were strong, great men. And I think the miracle of the founding is that there were so many great men of history in a single room. And so we need to recover that sense of who we are and develop that virtue of prudence by understanding our history and knowing our history so that we're not replacing our real community with fake communities, whether or not that lives in a chat bot or on your favorite social media program.
0: So I what I hear you saying, and I totally 100% agree, you got to get the principles right. You know, I had when I served in Congress, we had this, I kind of teach this to young staffers. Washington, D.C. is often run by 20-year-olds, right? And I'd say, and I would draw up on the board, the whiteboard, and at the top I'd write principle, and then I'd put a line underneath, and then I'd put policy underneath that. And it was a reminder visually for them and for me to just say, principle over policy. I can answer any policy question if you get the principle right. And I think that's the issues that people are facing today can be answered. And maybe it's an oversimplification and somebody could help me here. But if you get the principles right of how you want to lead your life and what you want to do. And the second part of that is, at least for me personally, I believe in prayer, and I believe in Jesus Christ, and I believe in a religion and a higher being, in the reality of Jesus Christ. And that prayer and that ability to communicate and to be inspired is something that drives me and that informs me and that can keep me centered if I don't get off track.
1: Absolutely. And just the prayer to be thankful for the existence of God in the first place, because without God, there is no principles to which we can fall back on. There is no objective truth. There is no enduring, eternal thing that we can point to and orient ourselves in the world, right? And that's what makes the Declaration so powerful, is it's this mixture of modern political philosophy and ancient political philosophy, all infused with Christian teaching that tells us not only to just go to the policy, but to go to the principle, and not only to just go to principles, but go to first principles, right? We talk about how this nation is built off of consent, we the people. Well, consent is actually a second order principle from equality. That is
0: Bradley Devlin, congratulations, politics editor at the Daily Signal. And you got a documentary, Sacred Honor, the Declaration that Defines a Nation, coming out, I believe you said July 2nd. So watch for that. Thanks so much for joining us on the Sean Hannity Show. Do appreciate it. We'll be right back.
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0: Hey, congratulations to the United States. I think the country has been doing a heck of a job, a great job in hosting the World Cup. I think people coming all over the world watching their teams play, I think it's been exceptionally well orchestrated. The security lines seem to be good. They seem to be working. And the USA team's doing really well. You're seeing a surge of patriotism that's flowing through like we haven't seen in some of these other leagues and whatnot. And the next game, mark it July 1st, 8 p.m. Eastern. That's when the U.S. will be taking on Bosnia and Herzegovina. And it's going to be a great game. Congratulations, the U.S. We'll be right back. Stay with us.
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4: Fox News, I'm Angelo Bavaro. Israel and Lebanon signing a U.S.-mediated framework agreement intended at eventually ending the Israeli occupation of southern Lebanon.
5: As I told all the parties here today, it's the beginning of the beginning. There's a lot of work ahead. We don't in any way underestimate the difficulty of the task ahead, but we understand the importance of it, how vital it is. And we are honored to have played a part in bringing this together.
4: Secretary of State Marco Rubio. The case against the man accused of starting last year's deadly Palisades fire ending in a mistrial.
6: 10 jurors said they would vote against conviction or not guilty. 2 others would not go along on any of the 3 charges.
4: Federal prosecutors say they will retry. That was Fox's William Lajeunesse. The death toll in Venezuela climbing to at least 920 from major twin earthquakes. 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
1: From ABC News. Mike Dubusky, U.S. Central Command now says it's carried out strikes on Iranian missile and drone storage locations and coastal radar sites. It comes after President Trump said Iran violated the ceasefire agreement with the U.S. by striking a ship in the Strait of Hormuz yesterday.
2: I don't like the fact that they took a shot yesterday. Actually, four. We knocked down three at a ship. Not an allied ship, but a ship, a very expensive ship. And it was fine, but it took a little beating. They shouldn't be doing that.
1: Meanwhile, Secretary of State Marco Rubio announcing a framework peace agreement between Israel and Lebanon today, though it's uncertain whether Hezbollah will comply with that agreement. A judge in California has declared a mistrial after a jury found itself deadlocked in the Palisades fire case. ABC News legal contributor Brian Buckmeyer says two jurors thought Jonathan Rindernecht was guilty of sparking the blaze, and 10 thought he was not guilty.
3: Hearing that 10 of the jurors said not guilty, I think would give an air of confidence to the defense to say, if you choose to retry this case, why does it make sense? Why move forward? Because for any case, a prosecutor must show that they believe they can get a guilty verdict. With an outcome like this, I think it's a very difficult conversation for the prosecution to move forward. So it's interesting to see what happens next.
1: Prosecution says they will declare a retrial. The first plane packed with American aid arrived in Venezuela today, intended to help with the ongoing relief efforts from this week's devastating earthquakes.
4: There's just not enough people or equipment to get that done as quickly as it is needed. So a short while ago, we learned that a U.S. plane carrying some of those equipment landed in Venezuela. We also know that there are personnel and aid coming in from around the globe, including right here in the U.S., to help save as many lives as possible.
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2: Former Trump National Security Advisor John Bolton is facing up to 5 years in prison after pleading guilty to illegally retaining national security information today. After the hearing, Kelly Hayes, U.S. Attorney for the District of Maryland, said no one's above the law.
3: The rules governing classified and national defense information apply equally to everyone, regardless of position and regardless of how long you have served with the United States government.
2: Bolton's sentencing is scheduled for the end of October. Former Transportation Secretary Pete Buttigieg now says Child Protective Services were called to his house earlier this week over unsubstantiated allegations. The rumored 2028 presidential hopeful wrote he feels rage and sadness over how someone involved his children in something like this and implied it may have been rooted in homophobia meant to target him and his family. There are more than 36 wildfires burning across the western half of the country. In Arizona, one of those blazes was sparked by a massive car explosion. ABC's Trevor Ault has details.
4: Fire crews working to put out the flames, and it forced the shutdown of Highway 87 outside Phoenix as aircrafts dropped flame retardant from above. The U.S. Forest Service says the forward progression of this fire has been stopped, but this is just one of many wildfires that have been raging across the West.
2: Utah also dealing with major wildfires this week. I'm Mike Dabusky, ABC News.
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6: I'm Gene Rano in the WFIR News Center. Our top local story this hour, one of the Commonwealth's Democratic representatives says President Trump not signing a housing bill has both sides of the aisle frustrated. Details from WFIR's Clark Marmer.
7: President Donald Trump is refusing to sign off on legislation that would reduce federal regulations, streamline environmental reviews, and speed up the construction process and curb the influence of corporate landlords by limiting the availability to purchase single-family homes. Trump says he won't sign the housing bill until Congress approves the SAVE Act, which would require proof of citizenship for all voters. Northern Virginia Democratic Congressman James Waukesha tells ABC News Trump going back on his promise to sign the housing bill has lawmakers on both sides of the aisle frustrated.
8: Republican leaders, a speaker was at a press conference prepared to celebrate the signing of the bill when the president announced that he wasn't going to sign it. So there's definitely frustration around that.
7: The housing bill has the support of organizations representing home builders and apartment complex owners, as well as housing advocates. Clark Palmer, WFIR News.
6: The man who set Danville City Councilman J. Lee Vogler on fire has been sentenced to life in prison with all but 40 years suspended. Shotzi Michael Buck Hayes pled guilty earlier this year to attempted first-degree murder and aggravated malicious wounding. Investigators say he poured gasoline on Vogler and set him on fire last July after believing Vogler had an affair with his wife. Vogler suffered burns over 60% of his body and spent nearly a month in a coma. And Vogler spoke in court yesterday before the sentence was handed down. The audio from WDBJ 7.
9: He not only tried to kill me, he tried to do it in the most inhumane way possible. And if not for the grace of God, an incredible medical team at UNC, and my sheer will to live, you all would be discussing a murder charge today.
6: The defense argued Buck Hayes was suffering a severe mental health crisis at the time of the attack. Vogler has since returned to counsel and says he believes he was spared for a reason. And after a win over the Myrtle Beach Pelicans the night before, the Salem Ridgejacks dropped a game at home to Myrtle Beach last night. The voice of the Ridgejacks, Braden Shank.
10: Salem Ridgejacks fall to the Myrtle Beach Pelicans 5-4 on Thursday night from Carilion Clinic Field. After Salem was on the right end of a 5-4 victory Wednesday night, they fall in a one-run ball game to Myrtle Beach in game number 3 of this series.
6: 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Weather every 30 minutes on WFIR.
11: From WDBJ 7, I'm meteorologist Leo Hirschbrunner on WFIR. Tonight, increasing clouds with a couple of showers and storms moving through. Your overnight lows drop into the upper 60s. Looking ahead towards Saturday, mostly cloudy. Another round of scattered showers and thunderstorms moves through. Your high 87 degrees.
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4: I tell you what, she's cooking across central and southwestern Virginia this afternoon. It's a hot one, friends. Greg Roberts Live, ready to kickstart your weekend. 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But when you grab an ice-cold Coors Light, you grab the responsibility that comes with that. 21 means 21. 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Greg Roberts Live and the crew working hard for you. Thank you so much for bringing us along. We know you got options for your information, your entertainment, who you let hang with you in the afternoons. 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We broadcast out of Wheeler Media. Coach Randy streams us all over this old spinning rock, waving at the Facebook cameras right now. Hey, speaking of Facebook, we have all the details. The Fish and Pig has a big America 250 red, white, and blue celebration. If you've got a big crew getting together and you're like, you know what? I don't want to do any of the work. I want zero of the work. I want all of the fun. Take a look at what's going on at the Fish and Pig. They will bring it directly to your front door. Okay? So take a look at that. That's on our Facebook page, Greg Roberts Live Facebook. The Fish and Pig in Daleville. Be sure to interact with us. We want to be the most interactive show there is. Post on our Facebook feed. When you do, remember, little eyes can be reading what you are writing. We're a family format. Appreciate you respecting that. Hit us in the Bojangles inbox, Greg Live, at WFIRnews.com. Bojangles, it's bow time. Call us in studio, the Hollywood's Hotline, Hollywood's Restaurant and Bakery by Hollins University, 777-LIVE. And you've got your very own listener line. I tell you what we're not going to do today, okay? We are not going to mispronounce nations. We're not going to do that. We had enough of that yesterday.
5: Good luck.
4: We are not going to make Marcy sick. Clark said we were doing old dude radio talking about when Baker and I were kids. And let's just say processing hogs back in the 60s, it made Marcy sick going into her dinner hour. Sorry about that, Marcy. We will not repeat that. We're not going to do either of those, Coach Randy. There's one other thing that we're not going to do. Oh, we're not going to do old dude radio. Okay. We're not going to make – oh, that's a three. That's we're not going to do old dude radio. We're not going to make Marcy queasy. And we're going to make sure that when we talk about the World Cup – that we take our time and we put our glasses on, and that was the problem, put our glasses on, and thank you so much, Johnson Curran Optometry, the official optometrist. And I know they were fussing. They're like, we got you boys set up in some glasses. Yeah. How come you can't see? What's going on with you, Robert? Put your glasses on. Got the glasses on. We will get the pronunciation of the countries correct today. Johnson Curran Optometry, convenient eye centers, Roanoke, Lynchburg, Salem, New River Valley, the official optometrist, Greg Roberts live. Okay, Randy, and then Marcy, I wanted to mention that we have the listener line. That is your line out there, good people. We love hearing from you. Randy's over there laughing sometimes. A lot of you absolutely crack Randy up. He comes through and listens to all the messages, and he pulls them and he plays them on the air. We love hearing from you, your feedback, your thoughts, your input, your criticism. Yeah. And when you think we're doing some things right, we even get some of those. We appreciate all of it. The listener line is presented by Lion Burger Construction, 510-8181. Again, that's 540-510-8181. Absolutely does not matter how you bring us in. Thank you so much for letting us hang with you as you jump into your weekend. I want to tell, I got breaking news. Coach Randy Lefwich, I want to make sure you are the first to know. Are you ready for this? Prepare yourself. I heard you were out in this heat today.
5: Oh, it was miserable
4: today.
5: Why.
4: What is going on? Because I know it's like, I know we've already had hotter days.
5: Yeah.
4: I think, we got like 91 or something.
5: Sure.
4: But man, it just feels like it's hotter than 91 degrees out there.
5: I had to attend a funeral today.
4: I'm sorry.
5: And it was about 11 o'clock this morning that, you know, we did the graveside service.
4: Was it still a little bit cool?
5: And we had two people faint.
4: I don't doubt it.
5: During the
4: everybody
5: service.
4: Go easy, man.
5: Yeah.
4: I don't. Why does it feel like it's just cooking today?
5: It's miserable. There's
4: Look,
5: no
4: I
5: air
4: it.
5: Going around.
4: I get it.
5: It feels
4: it's
5: like.
4: June. It's June and July. It's beach week, man. There are a lot of people who are like, "Hey, Roberts, we're headed to the beach right now.
5: You got
4: it. We're rolling to the coast, baby. This is when you want to get over to the pool or down by the river or whatever. Even the backyard with the water hose. That'll get it done. But I mean to tell you, man, I'm just feeling it. And the other thing I'm feeling, Coach Randy,
5: okay.
4: You ready for this?
5: Ready.
4: It's Friday. Yes!

0: maybe 1976, living down in Mobile, Alabama.
1: Yeah.
0: The scoop was, hey man, there's this pretty talented dude.
1: Okay.
0: Playing over at, there was some, Kenny Stabler had a bar over in Foley, Alabama.
1: Right.
0: That sounds good right now.
1: Yeah.
0: You know, I'm trying to cut some pounds.
1: Well, I'm playing.
0: I could eat like 5 cheeseburgers right now. Yeah. I don't even think I'd have to chew them. Just take them like a pill and swallow them.
1: What did you have for lunch today?
0: A grilled chicken wrap,
1: and I
0: had a very small portion. Yeah, so I'm staying disciplined. I'm a very disciplined person.
1: Okay,
0: and I think that I weigh in tomorrow.
1: Oh, okay.
0: And if hopefully I'm down a couple.
1: Yeah.
0: You know, if you can lose a couple 3 pounds a week,
1: sure.
0: Then over the next 4 weeks, I can get to the -10.
1: Yeah.
0: That Doc Cummings come to. Here we go, Randy. Sounds good, Randy. With a couple of onion rings on it.
1: That's it, yeah.
0: So down there in the mid-70s, they were like, hey, there's this guy, man.
1: Sure.
0: He's popular, you know, and he's starting to make a name for himself. You know how all acts kind of start out small
1: and work
0: their way up? Well, Jimmy Buffett.
1: There you go.
0: Starting to work, you know, he's from the Mobile area.

0: shove a cheeseburger in my mouth right now. I don't care what's on it. I'm going to eat it.
1: Now, Marcy said we can't talk food.
0: You know, well, we're saying good stuff.
1: Okay.
0: Yeah, and Doc Cummings right now is going, big boy.
1: Nope.
0: Not to you way back in.
1: That's it.
0: Not to you way back in, minus at least 10.
1: Yeah.
0: Doc Cummings said, hey, fatty, let's get a little weight off.
1: No, that was the thing, back in the day, I was in college in North Carolina, and I had friends that were living in South Carolina, and we were in a bar one night, and they said, hey, there's this group down in South Carolina. It's going through, Myrtle Beach and all this area here. And it was Hootie and the Blowfish.
0: Ah, that's cool.
1: And we got to see them way earlier than
0: The last time I saw Jimmy Buffett, the last time, we were down with the brothers.
1: Okay.
0: And we were down fishing the Keys.
1: Okay.
0: And they had their boat down.
1: Sure.
0: Their company boat.
1: Right.
0: They had their boat down, so we zipped down to go and get some fishing in.
1: Okay.
0: And the boat and people that we were over in the Key West area.
1: Yeah.
0: And people who are familiar with that, they'll know exactly what I'm talking about. We were at the A&B Marina in Key West.
1: Okay.
0: And all of a sudden, there's this buzz going on. And there's this boardwalk that goes out, and there's a bar that kind of sits out over the... They were like, yo, man, Buffett's out there. Buffett's out there, and he says he's gonna play a little bit, whatever, you know. And we're like, no way. So we grabbed our stuff up, and we ran out there. Sure enough, man, he was doing his thing, and then
1: he played
0: a few tunes, got everybody fired up, and that's the last time I saw Jimmy Buffett. Did not have to pay to see him.
1: Yeah, Randy. Jay Whitmore said, "Parrot head till the day I die."
0: How about that?
1: Yeah, no
0: good stuff on a scorching Friday, Randy.
1: I know down at Myrtle Beach right now, you know, there's a Margaritaville down there, and they are getting ready to open up a huge complex of condominiums, and it is the Margaritaville
0: kind of
1: Jimmy Buffett
0: themed.
1: It's Buffett
0: That's
1: themed.
0: Cool, man.
1: Yeah, so
0: you know how long do you get that run? I remember when Alabama was hot, and they had like the Alabama Theater,
1: yes,
0: at Myrtle Beach,
1: yep,
0: and then everything ages out.
1: Well, it's still there.
0: Everything, it's still going.
1: The Alabama Theater's still there.
0: Oh, that's
1: so
0: cool.
1: Yeah.
0: That's good stuff. Okay, we've got a lot of ground to cover here. We want to get everybody up to speed on World Cup action, and then Randy, I had an opportunity. I'm like, you know, what are we gonna? I know everybody's kind of, I don't know. The World Cup is coming into focus. You know, Team America has already pushed on through even before last night's match with Turkey, and they did exactly what we were hoping they were going to do, Randy.
1: Right.
0: Resting a bunch of the stuff.
1: Yeah.
0: Well, so what? Turkey beats America 3-2. Who cares?
1: But they still kind of gave that game away.
0: Yeah, I get it. But
1: yeah.
0: but
1: who
0: cares?
1: Right.
0: If they blew Turkey out 6-0,
1: who cares?
0: Who cares?
1: Right.
0: It just doesn't matter.
1: Sure.
0: What matters is what's coming up on Wednesday, and that is the knockout match with Bosnia. That's what matters. Okay. So anyway, we're going to get you squared away on the first two matches of the day. Have gone final in World Cup, and it's another busy day. And then what I really want to slow down and talk about, I actually took some time to really do some research, okay? We're getting ready to move into July.
1: Yes.
0: And that means before you know it, these college football camps are going to be opening. Well, just about all college,
1: sure.
0: all camps are going to be opening.
1: Right.
0: NFL, college, and before you know it, Tony Elliott, coming off of an 11-win season in Charlottesville, and James Franklin, everybody's like, okay, let's see what this is all about.
1: Yeah,
0: well, yeah, let's see what Mr. Franklin is going to roll out here year one at Virginia Tech. So I think, Randy, there is, and great for us and great for the state and great for the fans, I think, you know, there's a lot of interest right now in Cavaliers football right here on Wheeler Media, on Virginia Tech football right here on Wheeler Media. All right, I want to give you a little bit of a quiz, and I want everybody a little bit of a homework assignment over the weekend, and then Randy, I want you to bounce back on Monday and with your completion of the quiz, okay?
1: Okay.
0: All right, sounds good. And then yesterday, remember the trivia question I had for everybody with Bryce Harper.
1: Yes.
0: Recently hit for the cycle. And yeah. He's 33 years old. And we said, you know, since 1960, who's the oldest dude to hit for the cycle? And when I saw the answer to that, I was like, oh my gosh. Okay. Just hitting for the cycle is rare.
1: Yes.
0: Okay. So much has to go right.
1: You know? Yeah.
0: And then to be able to hit for the cycle, you got to have a lot going on. You got to have some pop because you need a home run.
1: You do.
0: You got to have some legs because you got a leg out, a double and a triple, correct?
1: Correct.
0: And then, you know, the answer was that at almost 40 years old in 1991, Dave Winfield hit for the cycle.
1: Right.
0: And you're like, whoa, that's a big man.
1: That is.
0: You know, some smaller guy,
1: right,
0: like Pete Rose or somebody that's got a little bit of pop in the bat, but also some good wheels.
1: Sure.
0: You're like, okay, I could see that guy hitting. But big Dave, give me how they listed Dave Winfield. 6'5", around 6'5", 220, 230 in his playing days?
1: 6'6".
0: How much?
1: 6'6".
0: Okay. I know that, like, they're bigger guys, the evolution of the athletes. I know Aaron Judge is a big guy. But, I mean, come on. You're talking about a 6 foot, 6 inch dude.
1: Right.
0: Who's almost 40 years old, and somehow, some way, he put a cycle on the board in 1991. You don't find that impressive?
1: I do. No, that is, let me tell you.
0: You think that little accomplishment will ever be broken? I don't.
1: No, he's 6'6", 220.
0: Okay, and you know what? Let me put that caveat in there, all right?
1: Okay.
0: Somebody 40 years old might hit for the cycle, but I bet they aren't bigger than 6'6", 220.
1: Yeah.
0: Let me put that in there.
1: Yep.
0: Okay, and that was my point. So I got another really cool little thing for you. Got a lot of cool stuff going on.
1: I hear you.
0: It's great having everybody out there, man. Go easy, friends. I don't know why. Even Miss Julie's a jackrabbit. Even Miss Julie said the heat got to her a little bit today. So everybody go easy and grab yourself that refreshing Diet Dr. Pepper and enjoy an ice cold Coors Light. But please remember the rules.
1: And don't forget your pets, because when they go out on these hot pavements and things like that.
0: Burning those little paws up.
1: Burning those paws up.
0: Yeah, you're good for you, Randy. Miss Julie would appreciate you remembering the little critters.
1: You got it.
0: Oh, Miss Julie. Oh, gosh. So, Miss Julie, we had, you know, a lot of the deer were having their fawns right now.
1: Sure.
0: So we had a newborn over at the Redneck Ranch.
1: Okay.
0: And the newborn was near the road.
1: Uh-oh.
0: So, of course, Miss Julie has to get out.
1: Sure.
0: She's got to get out, making sure the newborn doesn't stumble over into the road.
1: Okay.
0: So she's out there moving the newborn over into the shade. Mama's hissing and stomping the whole time. But you know how Julie is.
1: Sure.
0: And she's like, calm down, Mom. I just want to get this one. It's too close to the road.
1: Sure.
0: And I don't want anything happening to this. And she had all these pictures, and she's showing me all the pictures. Oh, Craig, you should see how sweet that little baby.
1: I'm like, oh,
0: my goodness, Julie, you ready for trivia?
1: I'm ready.
0: 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It is Friday. Yes. Friday, June 26, 2026. What's bouncing around in the big old beautiful brain of Randy's brought to us by Bugman, coach number one.
1: 1993.
0: On this day, 1993.
1: This New York Met first baseman is the 20th to get 1,600 RBIs. He'll do most of them with the Orioles.
0: This is Eddie Murray. Murray, final answer.
1: You would be correct.
0: Number two.
1: 1994.
0: On this day, 1994.
1: Kirby Puckett passes this gentleman with 2,088 hits as a Twin and become their top hit leader.
0: Wow. Let's go Rod Carew. Carew, final answer.
1: You would be correct.
0: And now, Coach Randy, for perfection on a Friday. If I get this right, when I get home, I'm grabbing an ice cold Coors Light.
1: Okay.
0: And sitting in the shade, son.
1: There you go.
0: Here we go. Number three, Randy.
1: 1996.
0: On this day, 1996.
1: The NBA draft. This Georgetown guard is the first pick by the 76ers.
0: 1996, out of Bethel High School, Tidewater, Virginia. I think both the Gatorade Virginia High School Football Player of the Year and the High School Basketball Player of the Year. We are talking about practice. Allen Iverson, final answer.
2: When you're hot, you're hot.
1: I think it's good on a Friday.
0: Huh? That Coors Light.

0: I get home, Coach Rick. At Coors Light. Yeah, where's that deer, Miss Julie? Where's that little baby deer, Miss Julie?
1: Yep, you're going to step back.
0: Where's that little? Yeah, that's right, son. That's right. And, of course, if we need to go anywhere, Miss Julie will be the DD, the
1: correct
0: designated driver, or we'll go Uber.
1: Yes.
0: 21 means 21. Don't drink and drive. 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You ready for your joke of the day?
1: I'm ready.
0: We need this, Randy.
1: Yeah.
0: Man, we need it, Randy. 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
0: And I want to pay attention because okay, you need to close out the week in style, Coach Randy.
1: Yeah.
0: Ladies and gentlemen, veteran coach Randy Lefkowitz with the Roanoke Golf Cars joke of the day.
1: Jumped the gun there.
0: That's okay. I mean, I was trying to set it up for
1: you. I got you. Did you see where the meteorologist who developed the heat index passed away yesterday?
0: Oh, my goodness. Yeah. No, I did not. Randy is informing us that the meteorologist who developed the heat index has passed away.
1: Yeah, he was 82, but he felt like 95. So.
0: That's how I feel.
1: That feels right now, you know.
0: That's the Greg index. Ooh. That's the Greg index. Oh, my gosh. I tell these kids, all these kids, Randy, all these kids in our family and extended family, I tell them, don't get old.
1: Yes.
0: Listen to me. Don't do it, Randy.
1: Okay.
0: Don't do it. Stay young.
1: Oh.
0: Stay young, Coach Randy. And I would to thank Kaylee yesterday.
1: Yeah.
0: She did a good job trying to keep G. Robertson alive.
1: Yes.
0: Appreciate you being out there, kiddo. And I mean that. I appreciate all of you good people. This audience, man, we run into them all the time, Randy.
1: We do.
0: And look, we appreciate you good people so much. We know you got all kind of options and thank you so much for letting us hang with you. He's Coach Randy. I'm Greg Roberts. Randy, start us up, please. Mr. Lefkowitz.
1: Yeah, Kaylee called me last night when we got off the air, and she said, look, what's the rule? No mask and no referring to countries on the air. And I said, you got it.
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0: She's right. 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
5: 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Our top local story this hour, a new Miss Virginia and Miss Virginia's teen are set to be crowned tomorrow evening. And the current title holders say they're excited to see who will take the titles. 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
6: Current Miss Virginia, Madison Whitbeck, and Miss Virginia's teen, Ariana Guest, appeared live in studio this morning here on WFIR to discuss the competition and their journeys to the crown. 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
7: Tiny

0: Radioactive isotopes, a specific type of atom that can be used for both imaging and therapy, to provide more pinpoint treatment for certain cancers, including brain and urologic. James Crowley is the imaging services manager at Carilion Clinic. He says this type of therapy can be customized for each patient.
1: Chemo, theoretically, goes all over, right? You know, we're looking for things that have targets or specific targets. Now, chemo can be targeted, but, you know, trying to reduce hair loss, trying to make things more meaningful and manageable over time by having a specific thing that is being attacked.
0: Carilion Clinic is ramping up the number of theranostic-related clinical trials, prioritizing what it calls novel therapies as it prepares to open a standalone cancer center in 2028. Today's workshop is one of a series on related subjects that are planned. Weather every 30 minutes on WFIR.
2: From WDBJ 7, I'm meteorologist Leo Hurstbrunner on WFIR. Tonight, increasing clouds with a couple of showers and storms moving through. Your overnight lows drop into the upper 60s. Looking ahead towards Saturday, mostly cloudy. Another round of scattered showers and thunderstorms moves through. Your high 87 degrees.
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3: ABC News. I'm Mike Dubusky. U.S. Central Command has fired retaliatory strikes against Iran, striking missile storage and coastal radar locations in that country. It comes in response to Iran strikes yesterday on ships in the Strait of Hormuz, which President Trump says marks a violation of the ceasefire. Meanwhile, Israel and Lebanon have signed on to a new peace agreement, though Hezbollah's cooperation remains a question mark. U.S. aid arriving in Venezuela today after those two huge earthquakes this week.
4: According to the U.S. Embassy in Venezuela, the priority right now includes establishing a base for operations. They'll work with the local authorities to figure out where the needs are. There are close to 80 experts per team that have been deployed there. These teams are made up of firefighters, doctors, structural engineers, and about a dozen trained canines.
3: ABC's Faith Abube. The death toll in Venezuela now climbing to 920, some 50,000 people are unaccounted for. This is ABC News.
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8: All right, Brian Bowen, so you were telling me about a family that came in and they were talking about they didn't think there were any fees involved with their previous planner, but you went through and found some hidden fees, did you not?
9: Yeah, so, you know, the problem is a lot of the financial or investment statements today, they don't actually really show anything. They don't have
8: Or it's 140 pages deep.
9: Well, that too, right? But the reality is that they said, hey, we heard you talk about, you know, fees on radio and wanted to come and see, do kind of an analysis. But I feel like our investments aren't grown as much as the market, and we're invested in stocks. And we have this thing with Jackson National, and I don't know who that is, and what is this thing? And I was like, I don't know, let's look at it. So we went through it, scheduled them to come back, looked at it, and said, you have $1 million plus in what's called a variable annuity, and that's basically in the market, and essentially you have about $40,000 in fees. 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
10: Great having you with us, Coach Randy. I'm Roberts. Let's get some work done here before we hit top of the hour. Hopefully you are jumping into your weekend. Hopefully you got someplace.

0: nice and cool. Nice and cool to go on this Friday in late June, like the beach. Boy, being at the beach would be nice, Randy. Ooh. June and July, Randy. Yeah, beach weather, man.
1: That's it.
0: Beach weather. I saw in the news cycle today a couple of things kind of caught my attention. Let me bounce these off of you and see if you have much interest in any of these stories. Number one, the gambling quarterback, Brendan Sorsby. This is the guy that was at Indiana and then Cincinnati and tried to go to Texas Tech. I think Texas Tech was going to pay him $5 million to be their starting quarterback coming up in the fall. And then it was revealed that, you know, he did what you can't do. I mean, he's been gambling, not only on college football, which is against the college football rules, but he's been gambling on his team.
1: Sure.
0: Which you, they're like, hey, man, now you're cooked, man.
1: Right.
0: You did it. Okay, you broke the rules, so you suffer the consequences. So college football took a minute, because, you know, Texas Tech was hemming and hawing.
1: Right.
0: Took a minute, but finally they're like, nah, dude, no, you're done here. And he said, okay, no problem, I'm done here. Then I'm going to make myself eligible for the upcoming NFL supplemental draft. And the NFL said, nah, there's not going to be a supplemental draft. You're done here, Mr. Sorsby. And he said, well, no sweat. I'm going to go play in Canada in the CFL. And the CFL came out today and said, nah.
1: No, you're not.
0: You're not playing here, Randy.
1: No.
0: He needs to go, whatever he needs to do, whatever. Sure. If he truly does have a gambling addiction, then he needs to go and get his help with that.
1: Yep.
0: Get that corrected. Prove it's corrected. And then, work his way back to football if that's really what he wants to do.
1: Well, and we've seen the NFL give kids second chances,
0: sure,
1: third chances.
0: I don't have a problem with second and third chances.
1: I don't have a problem there. But like you said, you've got to get yourself into a situation to where they can look at you and go, okay, now we can give you that chance.
0: I like what the NFL told him.
1: Yeah.
0: Said you broke the rule.
1: Yep.
0: And they're cracking your knuckles. And instead of you taking responsibility and accountability, you immediately started looking for a way out.
1: Exactly.
0: They're like, and the NFL is like, we're not your way out.
1: Right.
0: We're not going to be your way out.
1: No.
0: And I think that was spot on.
1: Oh, yeah.
0: Here's the second story, Randy. You ready for this?
1: Ready.
0: You and 99.999999% of this audience. You know, the Mets are struggling.
1: Oh, yeah.
0: They fired their manager, Randy. Okay. Who's their manager?
1: I'm not sure. Brian put up today. He said, hey, they fired their guy today.
0: That just shows you. And some of these baseball guys get so mad when I say, you know, come on, man, really? Major league managers,
1: right.
0: The hiring and firing of major league managers or NBA coaches just doesn't move the needle for me, Coach Randy. So anyway, Carlos Mendoza,
1: okay.
0: Coach Randy, Carlos Mendoza, relieved of his duties today as manager on the New York Mets. And then, do you have any interest in that story, Randy?
1: Well, you know, anytime somebody loses a boss like this, you're kind of just like, okay.
0: And nobody even knows who this dude
1: is. Nobody knows who he is. But
0: I mean, if you're a hardcore Mets fan, you don't even know who this dude is, man.
1: It's one of those things where
0: you're
1: like,
0: and you're glad to see him go because they stink.
1: They stink. And let me tell you, the Mets had they had really great expectations this year of being really good.
0: Oh, look at that payroll.
1: Exactly.
0: Wouldn't you?
1: Yeah.
0: If you were a fan of that franchise. And then the last thing kind of jumping out of the news cycle, a couple of things in the golf world.
1: Okay.
0: Man, there is a report out there on Phil Mickelson.
1: Okay.
0: And let's just say they're kind of rolling him over a little bit and exposing the ugly underbelly of Phil Mickelson. I'm just going to let that hang a little bit. You know how to get to the internet, everybody. You can find some of this reporting. And Randy, the image, I don't know what many people, I know people already knew kind of Phil was a bit of a gambler.
1: Sure.
0: But this is, and recently what, some club told him, hey, don't come back around here.
1: Right.
0: But now I think some people are like, okay, cat's out of the bag. Let me tell you what I know. And so some of those stories are beginning to surface.
1: Well, and you know, here's the thing, when you get to a point where you know, a lot of times it comes with the fact of, when you have money, you think that money can get you out of certain things, or money puts you
0: and
1: into
0: Randy,
1: a...
0: there's a reason a lot of people think that.
1: You got it.
0: Because a lot of times, money means power and influence, yes, and typically it does get sure you out of a lot of things a couple of slappies like Randy and Roberts would not be able to get out of.
1: Correct.
0: Yeah.
1: Yeah.
0: So here is, you can find a lot of that reporting out there if you have any interest in the other side of the coin concerning Phil Mickelson.
1: Okay.
0: But this is the golf item that caught my attention in the news cycle. You see Scottie Scheffler today, second round at the Travelers. Almost got it in the 50s, man.
1: Oh.
0: Shot 10 under 60.
1: Good.
0: Dang. 10 under 60. Okay.
1: Look at that.
0: Let's continue on with some of the headlines. We go to the World Cup team, USA. We said it here yesterday. And, man, rest all your starters going into the match last night with Turkey. Keep everybody healthy for the knockout round. The game last night against Turkey means nothing. You gain nothing. It is an absolute zero. America lost it, Randy, 3-2 late. And, you know, so what?
1: Sure.
0: And like, had they won it 6-0.
1: Right.
0: So what?
1: Right, exactly.
0: You're still going to play Bosnia next Wednesday, win or lose.
1: Yeah.
0: Now, I think it's also valuable to get these backups some run.
1: Okay.
0: I do.
1: Yeah.
0: You may need these guys.
1: You may need them.
0: If a starter goes down in a meaningful game, well, okay, you got your backups some run.
1: Right.
0: So Turkey goes home. We already knew that.
1: Yep.
0: Team USA advances. We already knew that. It's all good. Okay? And the headline, Randy, is Team USA protects its stars and loses a meaningless match to Turkey, okay?
1: Okay.
0: If that's the headline, that's the wrong headline.
1: Right.
0: The headline, I think, should be Team USA advances to round of 32, faces Bosnia Wednesday.
1: Okay.
0: That's all that matters.
1: That's
0: period.
1: All that matters.
0: Okay. And I will be all about that. Oh, on that note, next week is Big America 250 week going into the 4th of July weekend.
1: Yes.
0: The wigs will be delivered, the Colonial powdered wigs that Randy and I will be wearing next week with our USA shirts in celebration of America 250. The wigs are scheduled to be delivered tomorrow.
1: Oh.
0: Tomorrow.
1: Okay.
0: So I'm going to make sure we like them and we can wear our Colonial wigs.
1: Wear the wigs, yes.
0: I got you the George Washington wig. I got myself the Thomas Jefferson wig.
1: Do they both have the little ponytails in the back?
0: Yes.
1: Okay.
0: Yeah. And the little side curls.
1: Okay.
0: They're the Colonial powder.
1: Very nice.
0: That's what these dudes sported back then.
1: Right.
0: Man. We're going to look fly, Randy.
1: You know, Parliament's still over in England.
0: They don them.
1: They wear the wigs. Yeah.
0: Yeah. Well, we're going to wear them.
1: That's what I'm saying. But Parliament still does.
0: Bringing it back, baby.
1: Yeah.
0: Bringing it back. And I'm wearing it to the 4th of July cookout.
1: Okay.
0: And you said you were going to get us how to speak in colonialism.
1: Yes.
0: Hath thou no shame?
1: Exactly.
0: Okay, so we have to get dialed in on that.
1: We've got to do a show like that.
0: Today's action, World Cup, plenty of drama. Egypt, Iran, Belgium, and Cape Verde fight for their survival. That was for you, Kaylee. Notice how I didn't say Cape Verde.
1: Right.
0: Yeah, I know what's verde in Spanish? Green?
1: Is it green?
0: I want to get it right. What does it's been a while since I had my Spanish. Cape Verde. Verde, Randy. What does verde mean in
1: the color green?
0: Green. You think that somewhere Kaylee was like, "There you go, Pumpkinhead."
1: Yeah, look at that.
0: No, that's more like it.
1: Yes.
0: All right, the early matches have gone final, and here you go, Randy. France and Norway went at it. Both have already punched through to the next round. So France beats Norway 4-1, both advance. And then Senegal with the win over Iraq, 5-0, 5-0. And then your matches that are coming up tonight at 8 o'clock from Houston, Cape Verde, and Saudi Arabia. 8 o'clock from Mexico, Uruguay, and Spain. Then the late matches, 11 o'clock from Seattle, Egypt, and Iran. I think probably that's the match to watch today, don't you?
1: I do, yes.
0: Losers cooked.
1: Yep.
0: Yeah, Egypt and Iran, that's 11 o'clock. And then also at 11 o'clock from Canada, New Zealand and Belgium.
1: Here's the good thing about the round of, you know, the elimination round. Most of the teams you can pronounce.
0: Next round, 32, yeah. Knockout round.
1: Yeah, yeah, most of the teams you can pronounce because they're the bigger powerhouses.
0: And well, I'm going to be pronouncing them in the colonial style.
1: It's Spain, next week. New Zealand, Belgium, you know, it's all these. You know what they sound
0: in the colonial sound, right?
1: Yes.
0: You know what I always wonder?
1: What's that?
0: What was the dialect? Because, you know, when this nation was formed, everyone was subjects of England.
1: Sure.
0: Did everyone speak in the colonial days? I mean, you know, you think of like the colonial days. We weren't America. We were colonies of Britain. So did everybody speak with a British accent in 1776? Did George Washington and Thomas Jefferson, did they have a bit of a British dialect? Don't you think that's an interesting, fair question to ask?
1: It is. Let's see here.
0: What would George Washington sound like?
1: He did not have a modern British accent.
0: He didn't, because he had too much time over here in the redneck colonies.
1: He had been in America, the American colonies, for three generations. So there were three generations,
0: sure,
1: that basically.
0: Oh yeah, them Pilgrims rolled over in the 1600s.
1: Sure.
0: I get it. I get it. So they lost a lot of that, or some did.
1: Right.
0: And Washington didn't have the British accent, the British dialect.
1: They're saying that the British accent that we know it did not develop until like the 19th century.
0: In the 1800s?
1: Yeah.
0: I've read, you know, I told you I was reading books on all the founding fathers.
1: Right.
0: And I read, I've been reading up on George Washington. Man, how impressive of a cat was that guy, man?
1: Sure.
0: And unselfish. You know, he only left what we know as the United States one time.
1: Okay. Where'd he go?
0: He went down. His brother was very, very sick, and he went with his brother, like, down into the Bahamas.
1: Okay.
0: But he never was over on British soil. He's just always a North America guy.
1: Yeah, they've got a new movie coming out.
0: Young Washington.
1: Young Washington.
0: I want to see it.
1: Yeah.
0: All right, here you go, Randy. You ready for your homework assignment?
1: Ready.
0: What if you had to bet right now? How many games Tony Elliott or James Franklin will win in the fall regular season, okay?
1: Hold on.
0: Kaylee, tell me I screwed something up.
1: It's not Cape Verde.
0: What is it?
1: The E is silent.
0: No. I know how to pronounce the Spanish word, V-E-R-D-E, Verde.
1: You know.
0: Yeah, so I'll push back on
1: this
0: that.
1: This is Clark. This is Clark. Clark.
0: Well, I trust Clark.
1: This is Clark Garthwright.
0: Okay.
1: And he said it's pronounced.
0: Clark Gathright?
1: Gathright.
0: That's my buddy.
1: Okay.
0: I trust him too.
1: He said the E is silent.
0: So it's Cape Verde.
1: But Kaylee said she likes the way you're saying it because even the roll of the tongue.
0: That's the trill.
1: That's the trill.
0: Thank you,
1: yes.
0: Kaylee. Yeah. Okay. Well, I trust Clark.
1: Just call it Cape V.
0: I'll study that.
1: Yeah.
0: All right, here you go, Randy. I don't want to run out of time with you, okay?
1: Okay.
0: So while you're sitting at the pool,
1: okay,
0: and I want to know if you think Vegas is right now in its win projections for the Cavs and the Hokies.
1: Okay.
0: Okay? And I have mixed in, I did some research, the starting quarterbacks. You ready?
1: Ready.
0: Okay. At the bottom, Vegas right now says Stanford will win 3.5 games.
1: Okay.
0: The new quarterback for Stanford from Michigan, Davis Warren. So Stanford has a new head coach and a new quarterback. Vegas not excited about the Cardinal, 3.5.
1: Okay.
0: Boston College is projected to have 3.5 wins. Boston College projected starting quarterback comes from Division II football, Saginaw Valley State, Mason McKenzie.
1: Okay.
0: Syracuse is projected to win 4.5. Steve Angeli. He's back, torn Achilles last year. Don't know what kind of shape he'll be in.
1: Right.
0: Bill Belichick and the Tar Heels are projected to win 4.5.
1: Okay.
0: Their quarterback is Billy Edwards from Wisconsin, a six-year senior. The Demon Deacs of Wake Forest are projected to have a losing record at 5.5 wins. Their quarterback comes over from Belichick and UNC Gio Lopez. He struggled at Carolina, was pretty good before that at South Alabama, one of the best in the Sun Belt.
1: Okay.
0: Duke is projected to have a losing season, at 5.5 wins.
1: Okay.
0: Their quarterback comes in from San Jose State, Walker Egett. So far as a starter, Walker is 6-12 overall.
1: Right.
0: Virginia Tech projected wins 6.5.
1: Okay.
0: 6.5. Their quarterback comes from Penn State with James Franklin, Ethan Grunkemeyer. He went 4-0 in his final four games.
1: Right.
0: Okay. Georgia Tech's quarterback is the younger brother of Heisman Trophy winner Fernando Mendoza, Alberto Mendoza. Over from Indiana, Georgia Tech win total 6.5. Florida State, 6.5. Ashton Daniels is over from Auburn. Last two quarterbacks were also out of the portal. Didn't go well. DJ Uiagalelei and Tommy Castellanos.
1: Okay.
0: California projected to win 6.5. They are crazy about their young quarterback. He came on strong last year.
1: Right.
0: JKS, let me not butcher this name, Jaron Sagapuletele. This kid was on fire for Cal last year.
1: Okay.
0: Tony Elliott and the Hoos, 7.5. Of course, Prabula is over from Missouri, and we're hearing he'll be pushed by Pitt transfer Eli Holstein. Pittsburgh, 7.5 wins. Mason Hintchill came off the bench last year, won 5 games. NC State, 7.5. C.J. Bailey, Wolfpack fans got to feel good about that, man. A kid, he's a big, good-looking kid. Louisville, 7.5. Lincoln Kineholtz lingered in the background at Ohio State for 3 years. He's in at Louisville. Clemson, this kid backed up the starter at Clemson the last 2 years. Now, Chris Vezina will get his turn.
1: Okay.
0: They're projected at 7.5. SMU, 8.5. That's because they got a veteran quarterback, Kevin Jennings.
1: Sure.
0: And Miami projected at 10.5 because of the kid over from Duke, the veteran, Darian Mensah. 4,000 yards passing, 34 touchdowns, 6 interceptions. So, Randy, just let that soak.
1: Yeah.
0: Your homework assignment.
1: Okay.
0: On Monday, specifically UVA, 7.5 wins, Virginia Tech, 6.5, and I want you to tell me where there is really good value, okay?
1: I'm with you.
0: You'll be ready to go on Monday?
1: I'm ready.
0: All right. We got to toss it up for top of the hour news. Everybody, keep it right there where you got it. Stay cool. Second hour straight ahead. You're listening to Greg Roberts live.
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8: From ABC News, I'm Mike Dubusky. The U.S. military carrying out strikes against Iran today, with CENTCOM calling it a response to yesterday's attack by Iran on a commercial ship in the Strait of Hormuz. ABC News White House correspondent Karen Travers has the latest.
9: U.S. Central Command said Friday it launched a, quote, powerful response to the attack by Iran on Thursday on a commercial ship transiting the Strait of Hormuz. The military says U.S. aircraft hit Iranian missile and drone storage locations and coastal radar sites. Iran on Thursday hit a Singapore-flagged cargo ship with a one-way attack drone. An hour before the announcement by CENTCOM, President Trump indicated to reporters in the Oval Office there would be a U.S. response. When asked if Iran would face any consequences, the president said, quote, you'll find out.
10: I don't like the fact that they took a shot yesterday.
9: Karen Travers, ABC News, Washington.
8: American aid has started arriving in Venezuela following this week's massive earthquakes that left at least 920 people dead. Billy Richardson is director of logistics for the disaster relief organization Global Empowerment Mission.
11: I mean, right now your greatest needs are your basic hygiene and basic food, right? It's the first thing they need to survive their initial part, and then we're going to start working on your secondary needs where your shelter gets more and more important and everything like that.
8: More than 3,300 people were wounded in the quakes. Former Trump National Security Advisor John Bolton pleaded guilty today to a single count of illegal retention of national security information. ABC News Chief Justice Correspondent Pierre Thomas was in the courtroom.
12: For him, is hoping that he will get a similar situation that former CIA Director Petraeus and some of the others who did not get jail time. That's what they're hoping for. But to be clear, as of right now, he faces months, if not years, in prison, depending on what the judge decides to do.
8: And a California judge declaring a mistrial today due to a hung jury in the case against a 29-year-old accused of sparking the Palisades fire. You're listening to ABC News.
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15: I'm Gene Reno in the WFIR News Center. Our top local story this hour, one of the Commonwealth's Democratic representatives says President Trump not signing a housing bill as both sides of the aisle frustrated. Details from WFIR's Clark Marmer.
16: President Donald Trump is refusing to sign off on legislation that would reduce federal regulations, streamline environmental reviews, and speed up the construction process and curb the influence of corporate landlords by limiting the availability to purchase single-family homes. Trump says he won't sign the housing bill until Congress approves the SAVE Act, which would require proof of citizenship for all voters. Northern Virginia Democratic Congressman James Waukesha tells ABC News Trump going back on his promise to sign the housing bill has lawmakers on both sides of the aisle frustrated.
17: Republican leaders, a speaker was at a press conference prepared to celebrate the signing of the bill when the president announced that he wasn't going to sign it. So there's definitely frustration around that.
16: The housing bill has the support of organizations representing home builders and apartment complex owners, as well as housing advocates. Clark Palmer, WFIR News.
15: The man who set Danville City Councilman J. Lee Vogler on fire has been sentenced to life in prison with all but 40 years suspended. Shotzi Michael Buck Hayes pled guilty earlier this year to attempted first-degree murder and aggravated malicious wounding. Investigators say he poured gasoline on Vogler and then set him on fire last July after believing Vogler had an affair with his wife. Vogler suffered burns over 60% of his body and spent nearly a month in a coma. And Vogler spoke in court yesterday before the sentence was handed down. The audio from WDBJ 7.
18: He not only tried to kill me, he tried to do it in the most inhumane way possible. And if not for the grace of God, an incredible medical team at UNC, and my sheer will to live, you all would be discussing a murder charge today.
15: The defense argued Buck Hayes was suffering a severe mental health crisis at the time of the attack. Vogler has since returned to counsel and says he's pleased he was spared for a reason. And after a win over the Myrtle Beach Pelicans the night before, the Salem Ridgeyacks dropped a game at home to Myrtle Beach last night. The voice of the Ridgeyacks, Braden Shank.
19: Salem Ridgeyacks fall to the Myrtle Beach Pelicans 5-4 on Thursday night from Carilion Clinic Field. After Salem was on the right end of a 5-4 victory Wednesday night, they fall in a one-run ball game to Myrtle Beach in game number 3 of this series.
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20: From WDBJ 7, I'm meteorologist Leo Hirschbrunner on WFIR. Tonight, increasing clouds with a couple of showers and storms moving through. Your overnight lows drop into the upper 60s. Looking ahead towards Saturday, mostly cloudy. Another round of scattered showers and thunderstorms moves through. Your high 87 degrees.
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1: 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On Wednesday, Virginia Tech introduced its new AD, Brian White. 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
23: Thank you for joining us today. I'm Travis Wells, Assistant Athletic Director for Strategic Communications. On behalf of Virginia Tech Athletics, welcome. Today's an exciting day for Hokie Nation as we officially introduce Brian White as Virginia Tech's next Director of Athletics. This is an important moment for our university as we look to build on a proud tradition and continue competing at the highest level. We're grateful to President Sands, the search committee, and everyone involved in this process. Now, please join me in welcoming Virginia Tech President, Dr. Tim Sands.
24: Thank you. It's just fantastic to be here. What a great room of incredible Hokies and some new friends and the family. It's just a really incredible day for us. Anybody who knows anything about Virginia Tech and athletics understands how important this transition has been for us and the people we're bringing on board. Just a really exciting future for Virginia Tech. We're in the middle of a lot of momentum as a university and with athletics. That momentum has been building over the years. It's just exciting to see the enhancement in fundraising, in our philanthropy, in our footprint for Virginia Tech across the Commonwealth and the world, the student demand or enrollment, everything is humming, and athletics is joining in and moving forward with a lot of energy. We often use that metaphor of the front porch, but it really is apt. It's how we think of athletics. Athletics has a incredible impact on our national brand, something that's even more important as we move into the future in higher education. It has just a remarkable impact on alumni and student attachment. When we're out in Lane Stadium, we've got 66,000 people, students and alumni. They have an unforgettable experience, or Castle Coliseum or any of our athletic venues. If you ask an alum from 20 years ago, what do they remember about Virginia Tech? They might say they had a great professor or they learned a little bit. They appreciate the alumni network, but they're always going to bring up an event like a big game at Lane Stadium where something happens, Enter Sandman, a thunderstorm, whatever it is, it's going to be indelible. And that has just really important kind of impact on the attachment of our alumni and our students to the institution. Regional economic development, the impact of Virginia Tech on Blacksburg and New River Valley can't be understated, and we're codependent. And of course, athletics is a leadership development program. A lot of statistics and evidence for how much the athletic experience at Virginia Tech and our peer institutions has on the future development of those individuals, those student athletes that go off and lead and really shine a bright light on Virginia Tech by their impact on the world. Before I move on, though, I'd like to thank Whit Babcock. He's been a partner of mine for 12-plus years, leading the institution and athletics program. He has had incredible impact on my own career in terms of understanding the development of athletics in the country, really being someone I could always talk to about what was going to happen in the future, incredibly prescient, and really got us set up for the momentum that we have today. So I'd just like to thank Whit for everything he's done for Virginia Tech. And I'd also like to thank our search advisory committee, many of whom are here today. I'll call out right now Lynn Dowdy for chairing the committee. Thank you, Lynn, for the work that you did. I think it was it looks like from the outside a very fast search. We did it in, 26 days, start to finish, something like that. But it was very thorough, high energy, and a lot of great input from the committee. So thank you for that. When we think about someone who can lead us through the dynamic future that we're entering, we were really thinking hard about who could be the best person to move us through that into that future, but also to understand Hokie values, our commitment to family, to service. And I think we hit it out of the park there. Before I introduce our new director of athletics, I just want to thank the Hokie Nation for the alignment that we've been able to achieve. I think that's been a key part of it. With the Board of Visitors, we have Nancy Dye here as a member of our board, several board members very much involved in the search, with the administration, and also with our donors and fans. That you've heard the word alignment from almost everybody, how important that is. It really is critical. It's why we can act boldly, and why we can make deliberate steps in an efficient manner, like you've all seen over the last year, from Invest to Win to lead donors stepping up early on, to the recruitment of James Franklin, to the Hokie Ventures and that apparatus being established, and now to the hiring of our next director of athletics. It is absolutely exciting and a critical appointment for us. The future of Virginia Tech is bright, and I'm excited to introduce the person who will lead us forward into that future. So please welcome our newest Hokies. So we've got Brian White, you'll hear from in a moment, his wife Paige, and his family, his children, Callahan, Emerson, and Eamon, and the extended family as well. Brian, congratulations, and go Hokies.
0: Thank you all for coming out today. This is a really exciting day for me and my family. I just can't tell you how grateful I am for the warm welcome I've gotten from Hokie Nation in my short public announcement in the last couple of days, but it's been a lot of fun coming into town here, and I'm really excited for this day. You know, the last time I did this, my 11-year-old Callahan, who's sitting in the front row, was a 2-year-old, and she clapped after everything I said, and at one point actually yelled, "That's my daddy." So I need that energy out of you today. With that, I want to thank the search committee. Thank you, President Sands, for everything throughout the process. Some specific shout-outs, obviously Jim Miller, Lynn Dowdy, thank you very much. Jay Pearson, Coach Franklin, thank you very much for your involvement in the process. Mehul Sangani, somebody that I know was heavily involved as well. And the process was very, very professional and well done. So from my perspective, I think it was really impressive. President Sands mentioned how it was 26 days. To me, as somebody from the outside being recruited, you need a very efficient process, and I felt very good that how professional and well run on all accounts. So I'm very grateful for that. I want to thank my family, Paige, Callahan, Emmy, and Eamon. Also want to thank my parents for coming in town from Florida. I want to thank my brother and his family from coming in town from Tennessee. And my mother-in-law, who's looking away because she does not want the thank you, but thank you for coming to town from Arkansas. I need to thank FAU. FAU was really, really good to my family. The university, the community, there's really, really good people at FAU. The coaches in place, the faculty, staff, just to a person, FAU was so good to my family. President Hasner, Piero Busani, Chair Busani, personally were great to us, but every president that I worked for three different presidents and four board chairs, and they were all just awesome people. And we really ingrained ourselves in that community, and it was really difficult to leave FAU. But that being said, I mentioned the warm welcome with Hokie Nation, and I want you all to know that we plan to ingrain ourselves in this community just like we ingrained ourselves in that community, and we couldn't be any more excited for that opportunity. What interested me about this job, you know, right when I was first contacted about the job, I was immediately interested in, and the first thing that comes out is Hokie Nation. You know, I think you all know, you all see it, but I want everyone to know that nationally everybody sees it. It's the first thing that jumps out to me is I think this is one of the more passionate and strong fan bases in the country, and that's something I want to be a part of. I think that to me is as exciting as anything else. You know, the other thing that I think is really, really exciting for me is the opportunity to work with Coach Franklin. I think Coach Franklin's, you know, an elite, one of the very best coaches in the country. To me, that, like, he's going to win a national championship at Virginia Tech, and I want to be a part of it, and I want to help him do it. And that fires me up. With that, I like it. I was hoping to get that. Thank you. The alignment President Sands mentioned is huge. You know, you see it from the outside. It's obvious. You know, I think from Hokie Ventures to Invest to Win to the recent donations to bringing in Coach Franklin, like that alignment, that takes institutional alignment. And that to me is something that I need to have success. Anybody needs to have the success in an athletic director role. So that is really exciting to me as well, and a huge draw. Again, success across 22 sports. I think that this place can win championships in every sport. We have big time coaches, you know, and I'm really excited to get to know our coaches. I've had messages with some. I know I have a dinner later today with the rest of the head coaches, and I'm fired up about that. I think we can win championships in every sport here and compete at a high level. So that was a huge draw for me as well. Next is just to represent a great university. I think in athletics, President Sands mentioned the front porch piece. We need to be a front porch to represent a university. In this place, nationally, number 21 ranked public university in the country, great engineering, computer science, the Corps of Cadets. Like, this is a big time place that I'm going to be very, very proud to represent. So that's exciting to me. And finally, I want to be at a place where my skill sets match what I think is needed. And I've spent my whole career on the business revenue generation side of college athletics. And that's what we need. We need to grow our resources because we got world class student athletes and world class coaches in place right here. And I want to help them win championships. And the best way I can do that is help grow resources. So I plan to do that with all of your help. And thank you very much. And go Hokies.
23: Thank you, Brian and Dr. Sands. We'd like to open things up now to our media members for a Q&A. If you have a question, please raise your hand. We'll get a wireless mic to you. We'd ask that you state your name and affiliation and who your question is directed to, please. We'll start right back here with David Teal.
2: Brian, David Teal with the Virginian Pilot. Welcome. You mentioned you think that Virginia Tech is going to win a national championship under Coach Franklin. You guys were on the brink of it in men's basketball at FAU. What did you learn there about doing more with not the most resources? Because that's the position that Virginia Tech finds itself in.
0: You know, I think we need to change that. You know, I think we need to grow our resources, and that's my number one goal. What I learned from the special run we had at Florida Atlantic was the importance of building it and building it the right way. And I think over time, it was a really, really special thing to be a part of, but it didn't happen overnight. It was obviously Coach May built a program the right way, and it's incredible the success that led to. But that being said, I think resources are, especially in today's day and age, today's world, resources are critical for success. So my goal is going to be to grow our resources and make our resources commensurate with expectations.
23: Center of the room, Mark Berman.
3: Hi, Mark Berman, the Roanoke Times. To follow up on that, in terms of growing resources, what was kind of your blueprint that you were able to do at Florida Atlantic that you want to kind of apply here to grow resources?
0: You know, I think every place is different, but I also think the fundamentals of revenue generation. I've had, you know, great success at University of Missouri before that, and at several stints at other schools before that. I think it starts with the people in place, and you know, having a really, really good staff and really good systems and metrics and accountability. You know, functioning like a business, I think is important. And that being said, I don't know the systems that are in place now, and I want to get to know the people and learn how everything's run currently. But I know what it needs to look like, and I've proven that over the years at different places in growing revenues. That I believe we can grow the revenues here significantly from all sides. And I think that there's a great, strong, passionate fan base in place. There's great history here. We have all the tools necessary to grow our resources and help fund our give our coaches and student athletes the necessary investment in order to win championships.
23: Right side of the room, Damian Sorlett.
4: Damian Sorlett, Roanoke Times. Brian, first two questions have been about resources. I'll continue the trend. About 3 weeks ago, Hokie Ventures was created from the Board of Visitors to tap into the business side of finding resources instead of going through the philanthropic end. How much can you tap into that avenue and help bring in more resources that way?
0: I think it can be a huge asset, you know, to generate new resources, new revenue streams. Also to, you know, look at how do we use it to pool current revenue streams in order to make sure we're benefiting the most from those funds. I think it's a huge resource. The places, there's only a handful of schools in the country that have it. And some of my good friends represent those schools. So I've been in touch with them already. It was one of the first things I did, as I heard about the job, I wanted to dive deep into what I thought Hokie Ventures could be used for. So that I would have work on a really good strategy as soon as we can, you know, all get together. And this afternoon we'll be meeting with the staff, and we got to figure out how we can use it to the best of our ability, for sure.
23: We'll stay on the right side with Andy Bitter.
5: I'm Brian. Andy Bitter from Tech Sideline. I'm curious, given your family's history, did you have any choice but to go into athletics administration for a career?
0: Actually, my father, who's here, told me not to do it. He told us all to get out of it. But growing up around college athletics, it was a lifelong passion. You know, we always attended games and practices, and we had coaches and student athletes at our house. And similar to how we're raising our kids, it is a 24/7 thing. So, you know, you end up including your family and everything. And it was something I always wanted to do from a very young age.
23: Other questions? Go to the left side of the room, Ariel.
6: Hi, Ariel Schaefer, ABC 13 in Lynchburg. You mentioned your family, how you grew up around college athletics. Just curious on maybe what's a piece of advice maybe your father or your brothers gave you leading into this new job opportunity?
0: Leading into the job opportunity, you know, I think in talking with both my father and brother who are here, they were, you know, very, very excited about, you know, the opportunity as soon as I told them about it. And, you know, just everything at play here, the things I mentioned, I think that was the theme of our initial conversations. And really, we're all on the same page. You know, it's a big time fan base and a big time place. You got a big time football coach. You can win here in every single sport. I mean, there's an unlimited upside and no downside to representing the Hokies. So it's a very exciting opportunity for all of us.
23: Next, we'll go to the center of the room, Ryan Castle.
7: Ryan Castle with Sons of Saturday. Brian, at FAU, you took several steps to boost attendance and improve the game day experience. What's your philosophy on providing the best game day experience, and what will your early objectives be here to provide the best game day experience to fans across the 22 sports?
0: You know, I think we're in the entertainment industry. You know, that's something that's really important for me is to make sure that, one, I got to get to know everything we're doing and why we're doing it, because I think that the atmosphere in Lane Stadium is as good as any in the country, and I'm so jacked up for Enter Sandman and everything that goes on a football game day. So I want to keep all the good things and make sure that we're doing everything we can to support all the good things, but also find ways to add to it. And the better the game day atmosphere can be, I think the stronger our brand will be. And the more success we'll have. So it's definitely making those game day experiences special is a huge part of what we need to do and what we need to continue to do, because they already are pretty special, very special.
23: Other questions? Back to Andy Bitter.
5: And Brian, I read in an article your favorite saying is PVO, positive vibes only. I'm curious where that comes from and sort of the origin of that.
0: I guess I haven't read that article yet, but I'm assuming one of my staff members put it out. But that is a daily conversation. That's funny. That is a daily conversation. These jobs are, like I mentioned, 24/7, and there's always something coming at you, and there's always something you got to figure out. And I think that staying positive, no matter what the issue is, we'll have a hard conversation. We'll walk out of it PVO, positive vibes only. I think it's really important. You just stay focused, stay positive, have great enthusiasm every single day. You're going to enjoy your job and your life more, and you can't ride the highs and the lows. You just got to stay the course. Keep grinding, keep chopping wood, and good things are going to happen.
23: We'll stay on the right side with Damian Swordlett again.
4: Brian, with Whit Babcock moving to an emeritus role for the next 3 years, how do you plan on using his knowledge of this university and helping you, get your feet settled in navigating the ACC?
0: I've already exchanged messages with Whit, and I got a lot of respect for Whit, so I'm looking forward to connecting with him. He's overseas right now, but when he gets back in town, I want to get with him and, learn from his experience over the last 12 years. So there's a lot of knowledge there that I can get some historical perspective, and I'm looking forward to that.
23: David Teal.
2: Brian, you enter the family business, but how did you and your siblings try to chart your own course and become what you were meant to be? And did you talk about that among yourselves as you were growing up and getting into the business?
0: Growing up, we all wanted to be NBA players. So that was more of the conversation. And then we realized that wasn't happening. And as we started our careers, we all started in different ways. And, none of us has ever worked for each other. The other worked for, I believe Danny and Mike have been at the same institution, but totally different roles and jobs. Mike and I have been at the same institution. We're both at Louisiana Tech, but totally different roles and jobs. I think for us, our tracks have been different just by chance. For me, it was really important to start off on the business side and the revenue side of college athletics. And that was actually some advice I got from my dad early on, that was, the best path for my generation. So that was always really important to me, to figure out how I could learn the business of college sports and how to, generate revenue and provide coaches and student athletes as much resources as I can.
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11: Greg Roberts live along with Coach Randy, working hard for the good people here in central southwestern Virginia. Glad to do it. Honored to do it. Humbled by doing it. We know you good people have. Boy, do you have options now for your information and your entertainment. Thanks for dragging us along as you transition out of a work day. We are delighted, and we don't take it for granted. We're going to go to the Hollywood's hotline, and we are going to bring in Mr. Alan Lawrence with the Salem Ridge Yaks, as promised. Changes, you know, we've already gone through some changes with minor league baseball, and we're hearing, you know, some noise, some dust is getting kicked up as to more changes ahead for minor league baseball. And I said, you know what, I'm going to go right to Alan and try to pick his brain a little bit, see what I really think I should be paying attention to, and what really is just posturing as we get closer to labor strife as the labor agreement ends at the conclusion of this major league baseball season. So let's jump on the Hollywood's hotline, and boy, we got to move fast, Randy. He's got a ball game tonight.
1: He does.
11: Myrtle Beach is in town with the Ridge Yaks. Everybody say hello to Alan Lawrence. Hello, Mr. Alan. How are you?
12: Hey, good. Thanks for having me, guys.
11: Well, it's great to have you. And Randy and I, we were fussing because, you know, first and foremost, congrats on going into our local Baseball Hall of Fame. And we have yet to receive our Alan Lawrence bobbleheads. What's the holdup?
12: I'm yet to receive it too, but it's still in production. I'm just glad to hear that you want one.
11: I
12: told our staff, I said, this might be the first ever giveaway that nobody wants. I'm thrilled. I'm very humbled that we're doing it, and I'm very grateful to the sponsor, the Bank of Botetourt, for coming on board and saying, hey, we at least think a few people might want one of these, so we're going to sponsor.
11: Randy and I want one. Actually, give us three, because and sign all three so we can put one on eBay and get some Coors Light money and come over and spend it at the ballpark.
12: you might just be able to buy one Coors Light with it. But
11: okay, let me, and I know you were like, hey, Greg, I'm really not sure a lot of this, you know, a lot of this stuff. I'm not sure if I've come to any conclusions yet on any of this. And I told you that is fair. I just wanted to have the conversation and see where we are. And what was announced, Alan, the Major League Baseball came out and says, hey, man, we want to stop drafting high school baseball players. Okay. Kind of the model that the NFL has, you know, college football produces all of their talent pretty much. The NBA now, college basketball, even more so now that NIL is back in the college games. Those guys will be staying in place longer and refining their skills and getting ready eventually for the NBA. And I think Major League Baseball is like, hey, we want to do the same thing. We're going to let the college game become our developmental arm. And we're going to not draft high school players, and we're going to now just focus on those high schoolers getting to the college level and developing their games there. What was your initial reaction when you heard that, Alan Lawrence?
12: Yeah, you know, I'm reading the same articles that everybody else is reading. So I guess that's first and foremost. I just want to be clear that I don't have any inside information.
11: Sure.
12: just because of what I do. I can tell you what I think. And yes. just as a baseball fan, this is coming from Alan, the baseball fan.
11: Okay.
12: I can tell you that minor league baseball is so important to the development of the players. It's so important to every one of these communities that's lucky enough to have minor league baseball throughout the country. And, you know, I realize it is a business, right? But Major League Baseball wants to develop these players. And I'll say, you know, while they are currently drafting some college players, Major League Baseball is drafting college players, they're drafting a lot of high school players. You know, if you look at the draft projections for this year, you know, I think like four of the top eight projected in this upcoming draft are out of high school. And that's just the way that, that things have gone in recent history with Major League Baseball draft.
11: Right.
12: You know, I think the different baseball is so hard. I tell people all the time, baseball is so hard to play. It's unlike the NBA. It's unlike the NFL. I'm not saying that those sports aren't hard. I'm just saying they're different. And you can, and the reason I know that is because if you look at, you know, take the 2025 NFL draft. You know, people often say the hardest position in sports to play is quarterback.
11: Okay.
12: And if you look at the number one pick in that draft was Cam.

0: play at a single A baseball stadium until you can climb the ladder.
1: Let me jump in right there. Because I want you to continue right where you are and maybe even, you know, a deeper dive. And, you know, you've been in this business a long, long time. And this is my opinion. The college game is all about winning. Sure, you know, kids can and will and want to develop in college. But at the end of the day, the college game is about winning. However, in minor league baseball, the primary driver is just what you emphasized. It's development. It's nurturing these players, and that takes priority over perhaps how overall team performance is. Am I wrong?
0: No, you're absolutely right. And that's where, you know, that's where some of these top draft picks that have a lot of money on the line, you know, I would almost question, do they want, especially the pitchers, right? Because at the college level, it's not uncommon to see a pitcher throw 100, 110, 120 pitches.
1: Yes, sir.
0: In the college World Series, sir. Because they want to win that game. In the minor league, you know, you almost never, even in the major leagues now, you almost never see a pitcher, you know, going into the seventh or eighth inning because they've just thrown too many pitches. That's too risky.
1: That's right. That's exactly right. Alan Lawrence is on the Hollywood's hotline. We're glad to have him. So last week, Major League Baseball came out and they said that they want to reduce draft sizes. The baseball draft, the amateur draft, they want to take it from 20 rounds down to 12. And they want the prospects here in America to be at least 20 years old and 2 years removed from high school before you are eligible to be selected in the draft. And then they want to slash the signing bonuses, and that should cut the bonus pool nearly in half to like around to 200 million. And then they want to create hard slots. They want to establish set non-negotiable signing values, kind of what the NBA did, signing values for each draft slot. Now, of course, that's what the owners want. The players' union strongly opposes. They're like, hey, man, this is just going to take talent away from the game. You're going to restrict players' rights, and you're going to eliminate over $1 billion in players' compensation. That's why, Alan, I'm saying, are these going to really be changes we see, or is this just posturing with an upcoming labor fight ahead?
0: Yeah, you know, if I knew the answers to those questions, I'd be making a lot more money somewhere. okay. So, you know, again, this is just me, the baseball fan, right, talking. You're right. We would lose out on a lot of talent across the system. I forget what pick Mike Piazza was, and I know Mike Piazza is just one example, but there's many like him. But you know, if we reduce the draft, we wouldn't see Hall of Famers like a Mike Piazza in the draft. I think you know, again, it is a business, and they're trying to make business decisions, but it's you know, not drafting people until they're 20. You know, again, it takes players, some of these players, 3 or 4 years, some of the best players in the world, it takes them 2, 3, 4 years to climb through the minor leagues. Well, if you're doing that at 20, you know, you're not getting to the major leagues until you're 23, 24.
1: Right.
0: You're getting old.
1: Yes, that's right.
0: Know, as it's related to baseball, you know,
1: and cashing in on a free agent 30, deal. Yeah.
0: Once you hit 30, you're old in baseball.
1: Okay.
0: You know, so that's why they expedite some of these guys to the major leagues if they're ready, because they want to start them at a young age so they can take advantage of their skills.
1: Alan, on that note, okay, and this is your hands-on experience. When these kids come right out of high school, or, you know, internationally, they can get selected, you know, when they're 16 years old. You know, betting on a 16-year-old in any endeavor feels very, very risky and not very, very smart. What are your thoughts, or what has your experience been when you do get these, I mean, they're in diapers, you know,

0: What are your thoughts when that happens?
1: You know, it's a high risk, high reward game. I think that's sports in general. I mean, again, you look at all these high school players that have been drafted in recent history, and some of them pan out and some of them don't. But if you hit one that pans out, you're doing okay, right? I mean,
0: right.
1: I think there's probably a lot of risk to the international free market or free agency market. You know, the Dodgers did okay with Shohei Ohtani. You know, some people haven't been as fortunate, but that's the risk that you take. And that's, you know, the major league teams are smart enough to balance that out with some guys on their team that are, you know, guaranteed superstars that they can maybe, you know, bring in some of these guys and learn from them.
0: Okay.
1: It's tough, but it's a high risk, high reward game.
0: Randy?
2: Yeah, no, Mike Piazza was drafted in the 62nd round.
0: 60?
2: There were 75 rounds in the 1988 draft.
0: They can cut that.
2: He was the 1,390th player picked in that
0: diamond
2: draft.
0: Diamond in the rough right there, yes. Alan Lawrence.
1: I'm glad, Randy, I'm glad you didn't fact check me and prove me wrong.
2: No, you're good.
0: Oh, man. Oh, my goodness. Okay. And then, Alan, the Major League Baseball, right now, what we have recently, they cut back on some rookie league and they reduced some of the minor league teams across their minor league system, but if they cut back on, you know, the draftees, and then only 720 amateurs enter the system each year, don't you think just by the numbers that would allow them to also cut back on some minor league teams even further? What are your thoughts on that?
1: Yeah, I mean, by that math, I would say that's a possibility.
0: Okay.
1: But, you know, again, I don't know. They haven't told us anything along those lines. And so as someone that gets his paycheck to run and operate a minor league team, I don't have any concerns about that.
0: Okay.
1: You know, I think, you know, they took a lot of heat when they wiped out those 40 other teams, you know, because they didn't just wipe out 40 teams and 40 groups of players. They wiped out minor league baseball and entertainment from these communities. And, you know, we've got some close to home here. You know, Pulaski has a beautiful baseball stadium.
0: Yes, sir.
1: And they still have a form of baseball, but I know there were a lot of people upset when they lost their affiliation. And they not only lost an affiliation, they lost an affiliation with the New York Yankees.
0: Right.
1: And so, if you lose it with the Kansas City Royals, maybe it's not as magnified, but mm-hmm. when you lose it with the Yankees, it is. And, these communities lost, you know, they lost part of their community. And I think Major League Baseball took a lot of heat about that. So I think they're really going to think twice before doing that. But again, that's just Alan the
0: Very
1: fan
0: good.
1: Talking.
0: Yeah.
1: I don't know any more than you and Randy. I probably know less than Randy.
0: We're going to revisit. this. And I really appreciate you jumping on. It looks like a gorgeous night for baseball and what you and your team does there. For the community with Salem and minor league baseball, it's greatly appreciated. The Ridge Jacks at home all weekend against Myrtle Beach. Alan Lawrence, what's on tap? What's bringing me to the ballpark this week?
1: We got a lot of fun. So we've got, of course, Thirsty Thursday tomorrow night. I know you guys know what that's all
0: about.
1: That's
0: right. That's right.
1: And then Friday we've got fireworks. We've got a koozie giveaway. On Saturday, we've got the Superstars. And if people have not seen the Superstars, they are missing out. They are one of the premier entertainment acts in all of baseball.
0: Okay.
1: And we've got them coming right here to Salem. This is not a local group. This is, I want to say they were on like America's Got Talent many years ago. And they are something to see.
0: Great.
1: So this is going to be a great weekend to come out to the ballpark. I think, the Salem Fair is getting ready to move in. So we go on the road for 2 weeks plus Major League All-Star break. Yeah. So after Sunday, we don't play again until July 17th. So this is your last time to come out to the ballpark for a few weeks, and what better way to deal with some of those promotions?
0: As promised, Alan, you guys had a recent promotion. Carilion's Children's Hospital had youth hats, Ridge Yak youth hats. And we gave some away here on Greg Roberts Live to let all the moms and dads and people looking out for the little dudes and little dudettes knowing that you were giving away hats. How'd that end up going? Did you get a big response for that?
1: We had a great response. Unfortunately, we got rained out that night. We still opened the gate. We still opened the gates and we still gave out the hats. But we weren't able to play the game because of the rain. But we still had a ton of people here, and it was so much fun walking through the concourse, seeing all the kids wearing those hats. And we've seen the kids wearing those hats back to the ballpark, and that's what it's all about.
0: Oh, yeah.
1: You know, we wanted to get something in the hands of the kids that they would wear and that they would be proud to wear.
0: Yeah, they're unique.
1: Kids love it.
0: They're unique.
1: They
0: the yak horn sticking out of the side. I think they're really unique.
2: Yeah. Alan, tell Blair I'm still waiting on my gift basket.
0: She's done with you, Randy.
1: I'll remind her. Yeah. I'll remind
0: her. Okay, we're done, Alan. We're out of time. Have a great night. Have a great night. That's Alan Lawrence, Salem Ridge Yaks. Thank you, Alan.
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0: Want to put the spotlight on Roger Ayers, and I say he's the best in the country, and I believe that. He just called on the 2024 National Championship game as Danny Hurley in UConn got it done, back-to-back championships. And I'm showing here that you were on the floor with Jeffrey Anderson and Terry Oglesby.
4: Correct.
0: I'm not familiar. They're not as good as you, so I don't concern myself with them.
4: The first issue they have is their hair doesn't look as good as mine, so we'll start with that.
0: Your do is doing, son.
4: Oh, yeah.
0: And you take pride in that, don't you?
4: Absolutely. I haven't caught a shot clock violation in 25 years. I'm not going to touch my hair. So.
0: Okay. This is going to make Roger squirm a little bit. I mean, he's okay. So bear with me. This is from The Athletic. They surveyed current college head basketball coaches, and because the NCAA will not let the coaches talk about the officiating and the officials, they did this with anonymity. Two simple questions. Which officials do you like to see call your game and why? And they talked to 40 current head coaches in college basketball. Roger Ayers. This is what the coaches said about Roger Ayers. He's an incredible communicator. He's selfless. He's very confident without ever acting like it. Another coach, huge fan. He's a very good play caller, professional. He'll communicate with you, and I think he's honest. He's transparent. He'll say, hey, I might have missed that one, but here's exactly what I saw. Number three, extremely good communicator. A lot of good communications going on in there. Yeah. Understands that the people in the stands are there to watch the players and not him. Number four, in my opinion, he's the best referee in college basketball. Zero ego, has a great way about him. He's my number one. Again, Roger's really good. I'd put him up there in the top of any group. Again, another coach. I'm not worried when Roger Ayers is on a game. Another coach. Roger is a guy who walks on the court and you say to yourself, he's in charge. And that's all you want. That's all you care about. If all hell breaks loose, you want to make sure somebody's in charge. And then finally, Roger is exceptional. That's pretty much all I can say. He's exceptional. Wow, Mr. Ayers.
4: Greg, keep going. We got till 7 tonight, so keep going. The reason I'm such a great communicator with these coaches is because I miss so many plays. I got to go over and talk them off the ledge.
0: Well, and I think that's kind of obviously that's how you end up getting an assignment of a national championship game. And I know that you've been at this a long time and you've had an opportunity to stub your toe and figure out what's the best approach. What is the best approach as far as you're concerned?
4: Patience. I started out doing rec ball over here at Cave Spring Middle School, you know, working 10 games a day in front of the parents and grandparents who thought their kids were going to go to the NBA. I thought I would never make it just to high school tournament. And then when I got the first high school tournament, I was super excited. And then I was like, well, I watch games on TV. Maybe I could do that one day. And so I went to tryout camp. There's referee camps all over the country this year. There's hundreds of tryout camps. So I remember going to see my dad and said, Dad, I need to borrow some money. I want to pay a guy that has a referee camp. He said, let me get this straight. you're going to pay somebody else to watch you, ref. And I said, well, that's how it works. So, fortunately, I did that, and then I got in the ACC. And, you know, there's so many great referees out there. I know the fans listening probably don't feel that way, but there are a lot of great refs out there. And to get that call, it's one thing to get the call to be one of the 96 to work the NCAA tournament. That's a huge – I mean, there's thousands that start the season, and they narrow it down to 96. And then after that first weekend, the first and second round games, on Sunday nights, you don't sleep much. You're nervous because Monday at 4 p.m., the NCAA picks out of that 96, they cut it down to 36 for the regionals. It's whether you work the Sweet 16 or the Elite Eight. And what some people don't understand is, like, I worked the Sweet 16. I did not work the Elite Eight this year. If you're in that group, the regional group, the 36 refs, it doesn't matter if you work the Sweet 16 or the Elite Eight. There's only 36 guys.
0: Okay.
4: So there's 12 games, and then that Sunday night, the NCAA committee meets after the last game, after the final four teams are set, and referees that work, you have to be one of those 36 to get picked. So nobody's sleeping Sunday night if you're a referee, because you're waiting for Monday at 4 p.m. And at Monday at 4 p.m., it's either you're ecstatic or it's ice cold, because you'll either get a phone call or an email that says, thanks for your hard work, your season's over, or the phone rang.
0: Go for you.
4: So when the
0: phone, well deserved.
4: The phone rang, I was like,
0: yeah, let's go. Yeah, well deserved. Roger Ayers is in studio with us. One more question for me, sure. And then I want to open it up to the room, because sure. I know these guys want to jump in.
4: Sure.
0: As long as I've known you, and as long as I've followed you, how did I not know this? Okay, and this is the way it's reported. Uh-oh. Nearly 25 years ago, Roger Ayers exited a burning building for the last time. The one-time firefighter of the year in Roanoke, Virginia, Ayers and his partner were nearly killed when a ceiling collapsed on them in a house fire. Ayers escaped when he was able to blindly search for the hose line in the dark that led him to safety. Is that being reported accurately?
4: True story.
0: Case. Holy smokes, how come? Did you got? Am I the only one in the room that didn't realize that? Well, that's part of your history?
4: Actually, Kay Spring. That's where I was at Company 3. I was firefighter of the year in 1995. Loved it. And then a Saturday morning, house fire came, and the roof came down on me, and I lost my partner, and he got injured. And I was like,
0: holy,
4: you know what?
0: Smokes.
4: So I kind of went from one fire to another fire, dealing with these coaches. But I always had a passion for officiating, but I never dreamed it was going to go. I've had so many people help me. I called Ernie Brad the day I got the phone call, my high school assigner who assigned me 30 years ago. And he said, why are you calling me, son? I said, because without you, I wouldn't have made it. And I called the ODAC Division III, the supervisor, and said, thank you for believing in me. And, you know, a lot of coaches wished I hadn't went to the Final Four, I'm sure. But just the fact to get to go and be in, it was 76,000 people, and I walked up on that. It's a stage in the Arizona Cardinals football stadium. And I walked up there, and I just kind of stared around and went, wow. This is
0: pinch yourself moment,
4: oh, yeah.
0: Huh?
4: And then you get to, you know, Purdue and Connecticut, you got to go to work.
0: Okay. Roger Ayers, Roanoke's very own Roger Ayers. Let me open it up. Doug Dowdy, fire away.
5: How long was it into your career when your dad was following you?
4: Yeah. My dad died in 2017, and he was my biggest fan. He'd watch all the games. I tell this story when I speak to sports clubs and things. He kept saying, son, when are you going to get a game with Dick Vitale? That's when you finally arrived. If he's until you do a game with Dick Vitale, you're not arrived. So when I got my first big ESPN, big Monday game, and Vitale was going to call it, I called my dad. I said, Dad, I made it. I got a game on ESPN. Dick Vitale's coming. He said, that's awesome. I said, it comes on at 7. He goes, great. I'll turn it on at 7:30 tonight. And I went, Dad, it's 7. He said, I'll turn it on at 7:30. I said, what are you talking about? He said, if you think I'm going to miss Vanna White, turn the clock at 7 o'clock. So that was the humor, man. My dad had. He's like,
2: man.
4: I'm watching Vanna, and then I'll watch it.
0: It's good stuff.
4: My biggest fan.
0: Oh.
4: He was watching me the other night, I'm sure.
0: Awesome.
6: Chuck, you know, Roger tells a great story about how when he got selected to be an ACC tournament, but that's not what I'm going to ask. I mean, to be an ACC ref. But what I want to ask him, Connecticut was so dominant throughout that tournament. I mean, they won every game by double digit, and they were just a dominant team. But as far as the best teams you've officiated, are they up there, or is it just kind of a watered-down NCAA?
4: I don't think it's watered down. There is so much talent out there. I mean, UConn obviously won the national championship, but Purdue gave them all they wanted. I mean, with Zach Edey and players like that, I mean, there was a lot of NBA players on that floor. Matt Painter's a terrific coach at Purdue, but this was just like UConn's year. They were blowing through everybody.
0: Yeah,
4: I had them in the Sweet 16 when they played San Diego State a week before in a rematch of the national championship game, and I think they won that by 20. So some teams are just a miracle run, and you ride it. and they certainly wrote it.
0: Randy?
2: Roger, let me ask you this, because we got to watch it here locally with Virginia. Yeah. When a team doesn't score for like 40 minutes, basically, from one half to another, and you're the official, what's going through your mind as you're literally officiating a game like this when these long periods of time happen?
4: Actually, Randy, to be honest with you, officials like it better when teams are scoring, because the ball's going in, going through the ring.
0: There's
4: the team
0: rhythm.
4: Get the ball, and they go, the game keeps flowing.
2: Yeah.
4: Every time there's a miss, there's a rebound. And when there's a rebound, there's issues. You know, as an official, we're like, okay, now we got to handle rebounding and fouls and make decisions. If the ball goes through the hoop, most teams score and take off, run down the other end. So our job's easier. So games when the ball is going in the hoop is much better for officials than when it's low scoring and teams aren't scoring, because each possession then becomes critical, especially the last 4 minutes. We can't miss a play.
0: You've been an official calling, you know, numerous leagues. Mm-hmm. You get a lot of ACC. I know geographically and logistically, you've worked the ACC a lot. And I don't know this. This is just kind of being in this business for so long. There was always kind of the word that Mike Krzyzewski could really work the officials, man. I mean, like, could be brutal. Is there any truth to that? And what was your relationship with Coach K?
4: I'll say this about Coach K. When I first started, he was tough. I think he's like a good coach. If they look out and they know the two veteran refs and they don't know the young guy, that's who they're going to come after. So my first few years in the ACC, there would be plays at the early end of the court. I'm not even down there, and he's coming at me, testing me. And I just remember 1 year, about my eighth or ninth year in the league, he come to me timeout, and he goes, "Well, it's obvious you're not going anywhere. So I guess we gotta start getting along. So
0: we gotta meet in the middle.
4: we better meet in the middle." And actually, in my office at home, I have a sign. There was a year in the ACC tournament when, unfortunately, I had to tee him up. So half the people in the crowd were loving me, and the other half were they weren't real happy. But I got a nice framed photo of him, and he signed it with a picture of me calling it on him. He's behind me, and he signed it to one of the best. So that's
0: compliment.
4: That was first class.
0: Okay, and one other thing for me. So you talked about being young, being a young in the officiating, working your way up, learning the ropes. And I see my guy. I mean, I covered him when he was playing basketball at Northside. And Emory and Henry.
4: Justin Porterfield.
0: I noticed Justin Porterfield got some ACC assignments this season. Yeah. Your thoughts on Justin and being a young guy, trying to learn the ropes? How much do you feel like he comes to you for some advice and some wisdom?
4: And we do talk a lot. And Justin and I had some games this year together. And he's going through a learning curve right now, because when you're working some lower level games, and when you get to the ACC, the bright lights, it's a little bit more pressure, more media. The plays you can miss at other games, you can't miss at this level. Players are so good, and you have to deal with coaches. And that's the thing I've told Justin. He really needs to work with communication. That's huge. As a new ref, you have to talk to these coaches. Like the coach he played for at Northside, Billy Pope, one of my all-time favorites, working his games in high school. Because when Billy would say something to me, I would stop him and say, "You're right," even before he finished. Because he was right.
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7: From ABC News, I'm Dave Packer. The U.S. retaliating following an Iranian drone attack targeting a ship in the Strait of Hormuz. President Trump calling it, quote, a foolish violation of our ceasefire agreement.
8: What U.S. Central Command is saying is that this was a response to yesterday's attack on a commercial ship that was transiting the Strait of Hormuz. We know that the Strait of Hormuz has been really the focal point of this war over the past several months.
7: ABC's Christian Cordero in Washington. Search and rescue operations around the clock in Venezuela after a pair of powerful earthquakes. The death toll now at least 920, 33 people injured, and more than 50,000 people unaccounted for. Several U.S. organizations are providing relief. Yuli Gobea was making donations in South Florida.
9: It makes me happy at least to see us that even if we have differences and stuff, we can all come together in time of need. And we're just here trying to help a little bit and do what we can.
7: A federal judge declaring a mistrial in the Palisades fire case. The jury deadlocked, unable to reach a verdict after 2 days of deliberations. Jonathan Rinderdick is charged with arson and malicious destruction. Prosecutors say they'll retry the case.
10: Former hedge fund chief Leon Black voluntarily appeared before the House Oversight Committee today to speak about his relationship to the late convicted sex offender Jeffrey Epstein. Black refused to answer a number of questions, finally walked out. Now he's been subpoenaed. California Congressman Robert Garcia.
11: He made the decision to not answer questions. We kept pressing. The decision to not continue was his. The majority did the right thing in issuing those subpoenas.
10: Utah's governor declaring a state of emergency. Dozens of wildfires burning across the West. Extreme heat slowing firefighting efforts. ABC meteorologist Ken Jewicki.
12: We have a very rare level 3 of 3 extremely critical fire weather risk. It includes Cedar City, Richfield, St. George as well. Page, Arizona, also almost to Las Vegas.
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10: New lawsuit offers insight into Red Lobster's bankruptcy background.
15: Customers loved it, but $20 Ultimate Endless Shrimp helped to drive Red Lobster into bankruptcy. Now some creditors are suing the former controlling shareholder, Thai Union, saying that seafood producer demanded the promotion remain in place because it benefited from it. In its filing, the creditors call the Endless Shrimp deal a car crash.
10: ABC's Jim Ryan. Independence Day just a week away, and a record number of travelers are expected over the holiday weekend.
16: The airports have been busy. The roads already busy as well. 4th of July travel, it is well underway, and it's expected to break records both in the air and on the ground. Major airlines, they're anticipating more passengers than ever before. So American is gearing up for 8 million flyers. More than that, yesterday, between yesterday and July 6th, United saying 6 million will be flying the friendly skies.
10: ABC's Gio Benitez. Washington, D.C. has reached a settlement agreement for an undisclosed amount with a resident who claims police illegally detained him for following an Ohio National Guard patrol in September while playing Darth Vader's Star Wars theme on his phone. Earth will get a close encounter this weekend. An asteroid named 1997 NC-1 will make its closest approach Saturday morning, coming within 1.6 million miles, according to the European Space Agency. It's between 2,400 and 5,400 feet wide, or about the size of 2 to 4 Empire State Buildings. Dave Packer, ABC News.
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18: Weather ready 30 minutes on WFIR. Tonight we'll see scattered showers and thunderstorms before 11 p.m. Otherwise mostly cloudy with a low around 68. Saturday we'll have showers mainly before 5 p.m. Otherwise mostly cloudy with a high near 86. Showers continue through Saturday night, mostly cloudy with a low around 69. And a chance of showers on Sunday, partly sunny and hot with a high near 90. Weather every 30 minutes on News Talk WFIR 107.3 FM. 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
19: The ruling marks the third time in less than a week that a federal judge has stymied the Trump administration's attempt to increase federal oversight over elections. Judge Indira Talwani issued an injunction barring the Trump administration from creating a national list of approved voters eligible to receive a mail-in ballot from the Postal Service, as well as new regulations intended to increase the Postal Service's oversight of mail-in voting. Talwani writing, quote, "The Constitution does not grant the president any specific powers over elections." Peter Haralambos, ABC News.

0: Normal is broken. 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I'm George Camel here with Jade Warshawn. We're taking your calls at 888-825-5225. Reggie is kicking us off in Chicago. What's going on, Reggie?
1: Hey, what's going on, guys? So a little dilemma that I find myself in. We saved up a ton for college for my son, put it in the college fund. It grew to like $120,000. I thought for sure that would be enough to get him through like 3, maybe 4 years. And we're coming up on year two. It looks like it'll all be eaten up by the end of year two.
2: Wow.
1: And, you know, I feel bad because,
0: school.
1: You know, we thought he'd be able to get some help. We thought we'd be able to get a financial aid package or some kind of assistance, but so far, no luck because we're making too much money, they say, and we've saved up too much on the side.
2: What's it cost every year?
1: It's about $65,000 right now.
2: Wow.
0: What do you guys make?
1: Yeah. Just over 200. And so the options we're looking at is, you know, I've got the house for sale. We've got a pretty nice house right now. Hoping to take some, you know, equity out of there to help him.
0: Oh boy.
2: What's he studying?
0: You're going to take a HELOC to pay for your kid's college?
1: No. I was just going to sell the house and buy another one for cash and then put the money aside.
0: Okay. You know, would you downgrade anyways, or was this just for the purpose of cash flow in college?
1: Our house like doubled in value in about 5 years. And so we were thinking about just like, you know, making some cash off it and slightly downgrading. We love the place, but you know, with property taxes and everything else going up too, we thought we could kind of, you know, have a win-win here and put the money aside and help him as well.
2: What would be the equity? What would you take if you sold it?
1: We're looking for like $1.2 million and then to buy something for about $700,000 or $800,000.
2: Okay. Let me ask you this. What's he studying? And is he the only child?
1: No, he's not the only child. His sister's coming up behind in about 4 years, and there's not as much saved for her account. So we'll probably have the same problem there. And he is, he's a film major, actually, not too far from you guys at Belmont University there.
0: Okay.
2: Interesting.
0: What's his end goal with filmmaking?
1: What's that?
0: What's his end goal with filmmaking?
1: I mean, he's already put out his own documentary that's on Netflix and Amazon Prime right now. Yeah, he was able to put something out professionally in high school. So
0: that's nuts. What does he need school for?
2: That's my question. I'm concerned about that.
0: People are going to school to get the degree to hopefully one day be on Netflix and
2: Amazon. He's already on there.
1: I hear you. I mean, so I have no degrees, and my wife has 4 degrees. So we kind of see it both ways. I mean, I don't think you need a degree to do something great.
2: Absolutely.
1: But at the same time, like he's filling it there, and you know, he's connected in on Music Row there, and with a lot of people there. So we do think there's some benefits there. It's also, you know, a Christian-ish university, so we're, you know, enjoying that aspect of him kind of growing up in that. But it's just more than we thought we'd ever end up paying. And
2: have you
1: trying to figure out, should we let him, you know, I mean, even if he takes a part-time job, it's not going to help that much. I mean,
0: your income is the secret sauce here.
2: So so obviously there's a problem to solve. I agree with you on that. You've explored the avenue of solving the financial side of it. Has there been any talk or exploration on what other education avenues there are? Like, is there another way that he could pursue some education in the same field that's not at the expense of Belmont that you guys can actually afford? I would love for you guys to explore that side of the equation because it does exist, and I would hate for you to feel like you're backed against this wall. This is the only place he can go to school.
1: Yeah.
2: Do you see what I'm saying? What have you guys looked at on that side of the equation?
1: Yeah, we've looked around a little bit. We haven't really done all of our homework there. He's kind of, he's got a hard head a little bit. So like when he finds a path, he likes to, like, you know, that's how he was able to put out his own documentary in high school, basically, right? He just gets stuff done. So
2: that's true, but he's not getting done
1: there.
2: Well, can I talk to you like parent to parent?
1: Yep.
2: It's not his choice because you're paying. So you do. He doesn't get to choose that part, right? You can say, we can either afford this or we can't. We're willing to do this or we're not. So you still do hold a level of say-so in this conversation. And I don't want you to forget that because selling your house and taking the equity is a huge step. George and I haven't asked you what you have in retirement yet. And you know that the sister's coming on down the line and there could be some expense there. So let's ask those questions. What do you guys have locked away in retirement? Hopefully it's juicy.
1: Yeah, we've been teaching FPU for a while. We haven't in the last 5 years since COVID, but we followed the Ramsey principles for a long time. So we have over $1 million in retirement right now. The house is $1 million plus.
3: Awesome.
1: And things
3: what do you
1: are going
3: owe on
1: really
3: the
1: well, kind of in our about 110 or so right now.
3: Oh,
1: so
3: fantastic.
2: Okay, that's good.
3: So you're talking like $2 million. You'll walk away in profit of like $900,000, something like that.
1: Yeah, the goal is over $1 million. Yeah, and then buy something for, you know, I'm fine buying something for 6 or 7 and, you know, just putting some cash on the side. So,
3: okay.
2: Let me just lay out the options.
1: Like college,
3: it's going to be your choice, but here's your options. Number one, of course, sell the house, use some of the profits to cash flow the rest of college, and probably lock some away for the daughter too. Right?
1: Yep.
3: Option two, we don't sell the house and we use this income that you have, and that's going to mean sacrifices in the budget to go, we got a cash flow of $60,000 of school out of our $200,000 in income. That's option two. And then the last option is what Jay's been talking about, which is, could he transfer to Middle Tennessee State if they have a filmmaking program and still be just as fine?
2: And he's got relationships. Keep building those relationships. Keep getting indoors. Keep working on set. Like, all of those on-the-job experiences is really what's going to help him. So, those are the three options.
3: I tell you this. This company has hired a lot of guys who have went to film school or have the audio degrees in this media creative space. And they don't get paid more because they went to Belmont versus MTSU.
2: I can tell you that right now. Yeah.
3: So I just want to make sure that we're clear on the ROI of this degree. And again, he's the secret sauce in all of this, not this piece of paper that says, hey, you sat in class and did great and maybe learned a thing or two.
2: Especially
3: the real experience
2: in the arts. Yes.
3: Of making the films, making the connections, building his you know, portfolio, getting on Netflix. His professor probably doesn't have a documentary on Netflix. He should be teaching this class.
2: Facts.
1: Yeah. No, that's... I mean, I think we're on the same page there, so I just wanted to hear somebody else say it. Yeah. So I appreciate you guys.
3: Have him watch this call, and he can message me and, you know, just rip me a new one if he's upset. But I just think he's so sharp that we need to look at this a little bit more, you know, cautiously to go, dude, do you really want to graduate with a bunch of debt? No, that's off the table.
2: That's off the table.
3: And you guys selling your house, making all these sacrifices, you can do that. You're awesome parents. But it just feels like a pretty drastic move for something that's avoidable.
2: Yeah, and I also want to call this out too. And I don't know that this is true, but it's worth saying. I think a lot of times you can get focused on the notoriety of the way a university title sounds. Oh, they went to Belmont. Oh, they went to, you know, Juilliard. Oh, they went to Harvard.
3: Princeton.
2: Ivy League. Sorry.
3: A lot of conversations to have, Reggie. I hope you can talk to him and come up with a game plan. The key is you guys are unified on what the plan is. There's no surprises, and you make peace with whatever decision you make. Out of those three, you got to make peace with it and go, all right, this is a season. It's not forever. We're going to be okay, but the goal is we're going to avoid debt and make sure he graduates in 4 years or less.

0: You know, the first time I became a dad, something flipped. Suddenly, it wasn't just about me and my wife anymore. It became, what happens to my family if I'm not here tomorrow? 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
0: Susie is up next in Knoxville, Tennessee. Susie, welcome to the Ramsey Show.
10: Thank you very much. How's everybody today?
0: We are doing great. It's a pleasure to talk to you.
10: As I told the gentleman that answered the phone, I'm retired. I'm 69 years old. I have a security after Medicare. It's taken out. It's $1,800 a month. I get a pension. That's $293.70 a month. Plus twice a month, maybe three times I do a little side thing on the weekend and make an extra $100 each time, which I pay my tithes first, I pay my bills, I have excellent credit, but if something comes up out of the way, my washer tears up, I need new tires, I have to put it on the credit card because I don't have it sitting around. Mm-hmm. I had an emergency fund, thousand saved, and something happened that I had to use that. Now, right now, I have a bill where I was in the hospital, 500 and something, so I'm paying that every month to get it paid off. But I just feel strapped when I was working as a nurse. I made good money. I'm thankful for what I get, but if something comes up, I feel like I'm in the hole again.
0: Yeah.
10: So any suggestions would help. Thank you.
11: Susie, yeah, I can imagine how you're feeling. You know, it's just one thing goes wrong and it kind of just sets off a crisis financially.
10: Yes.
11: How are you living right now? Are you in a paid for house? Are you renting? Do you have a mortgage? What's going on there?
10: I have a mortgage and I've been adding some to it because I'd read if I can get an extra payment each year, then that takes off so many years. So
0: what's the mortgage payment every month?
10: Like $479. I've been putting an extra $40 or $50 with it.
0: Okay.
10: With that extra, it was my parents' house for years, and then moved down here and was renting for a while, but now I bought it.
11: What's left to go on that mortgage?
10: Probably, I don't know, 50 something or 1,000. And then I have a car that should be paid off within 6 months.
11: Can you tell us what the mortgage is worth?
10: Car.
11: If you were to sell that house, not that you will.
10: About $150,000, maybe. I think I saw that. And that was where they raised the taxes to, and they said it was worth that.
11: Okay.
10: But right now in this area, some homes are $1,000-something to $10,000. Wow. And I wouldn't be able to
0: So let me that. Let me recap your debt here. You have about $500 in medical debt. You've got the $50,000 mm-hmm. on the mortgage. And then what's left mm-hmm. on that car loan?
10: Probably $6,000. That's what I'm saying. I'm hoping to have it.
0: Okay.
10: Anytime I've had money along the way, I put it toward the principal. And so that's about what's left.
11: Yeah.
10: So I'm looking about 6 months to have it paid off.
11: And is there anything else on the credit card, Susie? Because you said you were putting other things like tires and things like that.
10: Well, before I got sick with pneumonia, I had paid those back down to zero.
11: Okay.
10: So right now, it's just what was left that the insurance didn't pay.
11: Okay.
10: And a couple of co-pays while I went in. But I've already paid $200 toward that. So there's about $500 and something left.
11: Okay.
0: And you're bringing home about $2,100 a month total?
10: That sounds about right. And then the $200 for that side thing I do. But one of those side things, I always pay my car insurance
0: yeah.
10: out of one, which doesn't take it all.
11: So we'll call it $2,300 a month.
10: Okay.
11: To be fair. Now, Susie, what about mm-hmm. your health? You mentioned medical bills. Tell us about your health. Are you able to, if you did want to get out there and do something, are you able to get out there and do a small amount of work if you needed to?
10: Well, that's why I do that on the side where I make the extra $269.
11: Yeah.
10: And I've been for almost 30 years, so that's all I'm going to say. No, it'd be hard to do a regular job.
11: Right,
10: I've got bad shoulders, bad knees.
11: Mm-hmm.
10: And just keep on.
0: Wow.
10: You know, and like I say, I know I pay tithes, God's faithful, but it's just something's always going on. And, you know, I just get frustrated with what I call feeling strapped.
11: Yeah, yeah. Absolutely.
10: Like I said, I have a...
0: Well, there's hard all around you. It's going to be hard either way. It's going to be hard to sacrifice mm-hmm. and work 15
10: right.
0: hours a week. It's going to be hard to stay in the cycle that you're in. And so at this point, it's going, all right, what's the heart that's going to get me to where I want to go 5 years from now,
10: right.
0: 10 years from now? You know, God willing, you live another 30 years. Where are we going to be?
10: Right.
0: How are we going to be living
10: right.
0: as inflation continues
10: right.
0: and our income stays fixed? Now, your Social Security will go up incrementally, but not enough to make a dent. And so what you're doing now is you're doing a lot of good things. You're just doing them all at the same time. And that's why you're
10: mm-hmm.
0: treading water. So I would stop any extra payments on anything except for your smallest debt right now. And really, you need to get that $1,000 emergency fund stacked back up. So
10: right.
0: if you stopped all of your extra payments, you kept the side work, could you save up $300-$500 in a month to put away in savings?
10: I could save something. You know, I'm just not for sure. It just seems like I said, I always pay my tithes first. And, so that comes off first.
11: And,
10: mm-hmm.
11: and we want you to do that.
10: Comes off first.
11: Mm-hmm.
0: Have you ever
10: right.
0: done a budget, Susie, where you laid out, okay, here's my $2,300, here's all of my expenses? Because you seem to know your numbers well, down to the pennies.
10: I hunt for that penny, too, if I can't find it. So, but I pretty much, when it goes in the bank, sometimes I even get up, and when I know it's in there, and I pay everything off, and then what I have left, I have left.
11: Mm-hmm. Okay. So yeah, I think George and I want you to get a little more organized and make the plan mm-hmm. before that check hits. And so mm-hmm. we're going to make sure we give you every dollar. It's really easy to use. It's very intuitive. And that way, let's pretend you get paid on the 15th. You can go in there on the 1st and start planning. Here's the way I want to spend mm-hmm. that money. And it'll kind of let you make choices. So once you've, put your minimum payments in there, you'll be able to see how much margin you have. Margin is just whatever is left over. And to George's
10: right.
11: point, instead of saying, okay, I'm going to use that margin to put extra on the house, or I'm going to use that margin to do something over here, take all that margin and start paying off that medical debt. It's good that you're mm-hmm. not currently putting anything, you know, on credit cards, or what you can do, Susie, is kind of take that moment and look out over the horizon and say, okay, what do I see that could potentially be something outside of my normal budget? Do I need an oil change? Do, you know, am I starting to notice that the tires are getting bald? And really take that time to plan and say, okay, I actually might need to, instead of putting extra on the debt this month, I might need to plan for an oil change, or I might need to plan to replace these tires, or I might, do you see what I'm saying? And the budget will really help you get ahead and be able to take care of the things. Cause we think that you have the margin to kind of cash flow things as they come, at least at this point. But if we can get you doing that and then gradually pay off this $500, gradually build up a little bit more savings beyond the $1,000, then suddenly you get in a place where if something pops up, it may be an emergency, but it won't feel like a crisis. And you certainly won't have to lean over and rely on credit cards or debt.
0: Susie, we're rooting for you to figure this out, get out of this consumer debt, build up an emergency fund. And at this point, it's going to be surviving for the foreseeable future unless we can see a change in that income. If you can get your health and energy back up to work, even a little bit would go a long way. If you can double that $300 to $600, that's some breathing room right there. And Jade, it's a stark reminder for everyone out there that Social Security will not be enough.
11: It
0: and
11: won't
0: if you're
11: be
0: young,
11: enough.
0: It may not exist. And I'm looking at the data here. The trust fund will be depleted by 2032. That doesn't mean it's going to go away. It just means that the benefits would be reduced by about 20%.
11: Yep.
0: Which for someone like Susie, imagine her getting a pay cut of 20%.
11: Yeah, I mean, yes, it was already not enough. And for Susie, if I were in your shoes, it sounds like you're in a good church community. I'd be looking for families who need somebody to sit with the kids for a few hours before mom and dad get home. If you can get into that area, that's something that you can do to make a lot of money fast. And it's, you know, you don't have to be on your feet all day or anything like that. So try to get involved with some families that need help with not babies, but younger kids.

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2: ABC News, I'm Dave Packer. The U.S. striking Iranian missile, drone, and radar sites today.
3: What U.S. Central Command is saying is that this was a response to yesterday's attack on a commercial ship that was transiting the Strait of Hormuz. We know that the Strait of Hormuz has been really the focal point of this war over the past several months.
2: ABC's Christian Cordero. Search and rescue operations around the clock in Venezuela after a pair of powerful earthquakes. The death toll now at least 920. 33 people injured and more than 50,000 people unaccounted for. A federal judge declaring a mistrial in the Palisades arson trial of Jonathan Rinderneck. The jury deadlocked, unable to reach a verdict after 2 days of deliberations. Prosecutors say they'll retry the case. Former hedge fund chief Leon Black voluntarily appeared before the House Oversight Committee today to speak about his relationship to Jeffrey Epstein. Black refused to answer a number of questions, finally walked out. He's now been subpoenaed. This is ABC News.
4: Weather every 30 minutes on WFIR. Tonight we'll see scattered showers before 11 p.m., otherwise mostly cloudy, with a low around 68. Saturday we'll have showers, mainly before 5 p.m., otherwise mostly cloudy, with a high near 86. Showers continue through Saturday night, mostly cloudy, with a low around 69, and a chance for showers on Sunday, partly sunny and hot, with a high near 90. Weather every 30 minutes on News Talk, WFIR 107.3 FM. 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
15: 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Hunter is in Hartford, Connecticut up next. What's going on, Hunter?
16: How's it going?
15: We're doing great. How are you?
16: I'm not too bad. Glad I got into talk to you guys today.
15: We're happy to talk to you. What's going on? What's your question today?
16: So I've just been recently engaged, and we're looking to get married sooner than later. But she has about $18,000 in debt between a car loan and student loans. I live at home. We both live at home still. I have a very stable job, and financially I have a lot saved up.

0: you're one. Everything should be together. And that's how my parents have made it work. That's how I see things. But would it make sense to start that debt-free and clear our marriage pretty much from the start? Or am I better off putting that, say, $20,000 into investing even more or something?
1: I mean, there's no date on the books. And so I would not put any money onto her debt until, to your point, until the day that you say I do. In the meantime, because you've said that it's also important for you that you guys are thinking about buying a house, I probably would not invest that money. I'd probably park whatever's left after you paid off the, well, and this is assuming there's debt left by the time you get married, by the way, because she should be working hard to pay that off in the meantime. But I'd probably keep that $135 parked in a high yield savings account. I'd separate it though. I'd put aside what you think is going to be 3 to 6 months of your expenses. At least 3 months of projected expenses once you were to move into a house. And then I'd put the rest aside and start piling up a down payment. The reason I said 3 months of what you project your expenses will be is because you've said, hey, we want to move into a house. We know that it's going to be more expensive, right, than living at home. So really think about what that would be with a mortgage and with some of the other things that are required living in your own place. And I'd make sure to have that stacked up. But my biggest expectation is I'd be talking with her now and say, okay, these are my philosophies on debt. What's your philosophy? And do you plan on working hard to get this paid off in the meantime? I mean, I know we don't have a date set, but I'd be looking to see if she's hitting the ground running on this debt.
0: Yeah, no, 100%. She's paying pretty much like close to 70% of what she makes, throwing it into everything she has. So
1: then
0: like,
1: it should mostly be gone.
2: And whatever's left, yeah, let's pile our money together in one checking or savings account and go, all right, let's clear the debt. Let's have the emergency fund. Anything left becomes our down payment money. And then see where you're at.
0: Okay.
1: Now, I will say, let me add this to the mix. So I feel like that part of the subject is kind of put to bed. Let's talk about the house buying part, because both of you have been living at home. It sounds like both of you have never lived on your own. Honestly, George, I would advise you guys to rent someplace first as opposed to just jumping right into home buying, because home buying is a fabulous thing. It's a wonderful thing. It's necessary to build wealth. But at the same time, it is a huge change in life. And if you've never lived on your own, I would start with maybe renting an apartment or renting a small place together just to get the feeling of what it feels like, get that first year of marriage under your belt.
2: Yeah. Getting married is already enough of a change. So to add home ownership on top of that, it's just going to feel like, whew, I just grew up real fast. So there's no rush to buy a house. You were doing so well. I have no fear that you're going to buy a great house and do it with a whole lot of peace with this wonderful gal. So it's kind of logistics at this point of paying off the debt. I would not wait until her debt is paid off to get married. I would go ahead and go, hey, we're engaged. What are we doing wasting time here? Like, don't you want to move in and spend your life together?
1: Yeah, what is the holdup?
0: Exactly. So, like, we've been together since high school. So we've been together 7 years. And now it just seemed like the right time where I felt financially enough that I could support her. Worst case, if something happened. But the main reason also right now is like getting married sooner than later is for health insurance.
1: Okay. Oh, because you're going off of mom and dad's?
0: Correct. Yeah. Like I've had mine since I was 19 when I started my job, which I work for the state. So it's very good benefits and very good health insurance.
1: Okay.
0: But she's like kind of in need of the insurance.
1: Understood.
0: So that was kind of the thing of like, I wasn't sure since it would be like a sooner than later kind of move-in date and stuff.
2: Are you saying she's on her parents' insurance and she'd lose that once you're married?
0: Correct.
2: And then you can't add her to yours once you're married?
0: Yes. Like, the main reason for getting married soon would be to get her on, like, the better insurance to see.
2: Got it.
0: The normal doctor and stuff.
1: You know, I don't love making a marriage choice based off of insurance. I would much rather you guys make it based off of, here's when we think it's time, you know,
0: like the insurance is a part of it. That was just like the insurance is like the urgency of it. But we've been saying like, I mean, for probably 3 years now, I've been saying I have a wife. It's just we're not married.
1: Well, that's neither here nor there. You got to get married before you have a wife.
2: It's like I'm debt free other than this loan I got to pay off.
0: This is the girl.
1: Yes.
0: Absolutely.
1: I'm going to say it again. If it's time to get married, go ahead and get married and don't let life insurance stop you. But my biggest pieces of advice to you, there's three pieces. So this is your homework. Write it down. Number one,

0: you said this, and George and I said it. Don't pay off any debt until you're married. That's number one. Thing number two is I would advise that you rent a little while, at least 1 year before you get married. And thing number three, this is a new topic. When you do go to purchase a house, please, please, please keep in mind, if you know, you guys seem like you're planners and you're, we're going to do this and then we're going to have babies and we're just, when you buy a house, think about what it might look like if one of you were to stay home with a baby. Okay. And make sure you're buying a house based off what those plans are. Don't bite off more than you can chew because, you know, all of that matters in the grand scheme of things.
1: Yeah, if you kept that mortgage payment 100%. To 25% of your after-tax monthly income,
0: that's a win.
1: Then anything she brings in is gravy. And now you guys are doing fair great. Enough. You could pay off the house. I mean, this is what my wife and I did, Hunter, and this is not saying it's prescriptive. You don't have to do this. But my wife and I got really aggressive. We almost treated baby step six, paying off the house, like baby step two. We knocked that thing out in 26 months. And then when we started a family and had a baby, it wasn't a financial discussion about could she stay home. It was just an emotional one. And she left her nine-year career here at Ramsey. And so I want you to have those kinds of options. And that's why we don't want you to rush into anything. Do everything with peace. You're 23.
0: You got time.
1: Average homeowner is now 40 years old.
0: When I saw that, I almost fell out of my chair.
1: So you are ahead of the curve. Don't let anyone say,
2: go get a house. Like 26.
0: No, you got time. You got time, brother. You got a lot of time.
1: And I am not worried about Hunter.
2: And then I have one more question, too.
1: Hit me.
2: What should I be putting into, like, for my future here? Like, I have a 401k, I have a pension, stuff like that.
0: Yeah.
2: What else should I be putting into right now, being this young and having the savings?
1: Like, oh, I got you, Hunter. I'm going to gift you a virtual ticket to Investing Essentials. It's happening September 1st and 2nd, and you can tune in, watch Dave Ramsey and I unpack his wealth playbook of how we've created so many millionaires, what Dave actually does with his money. And we'll walk through the exact steps, the exact sort of waterfall you should do with that 15% that we recommend investing. That's the step that you're on currently.
0: And the truth is, though, if you want, Hunter, you can wait up to 3 years. If you say, I want to forego investing for a while we're saving up a down payment and potentially doing what George said and paying full cash for a home, I might absolutely do that. You're 23 years old. You've got plenty of time. And to be able to buy a house in cash is really a major deal for you.
1: Compound growth will do the heavy lifting as you work for the next 30 to 40 years. So taking a year or two off to get into that house could be worth it.

0: I get asked all the time, when in the baby steps is the right time to buy life insurance? My answer is typically now. 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
5: Fox News. I'm Carmen Roberts. The U.S. military retaliates against Iran following yesterday's IRG drone attack on a cargo ship in the Strait of Hormuz.
6: President Trump is following through on a pledge he made last week in France that if the Iranians did not behave, he would just go back to, quote, dropping bombs right smack in the middle of their heads.
7: I don't like the fact that they took a shot yesterday.
6: But experts believe the likelihood of Iran exiting the Strait of Hormuz is slim.
5: Fox's Peter Doocy. The IRG says it will respond. Former National Security Advisor John Bolton pleads guilty to illegally retaining classified information.
8: He is set to be sentenced on October 28th and could face as much as 5 years in prison, though the agreement with the Justice Department may help avoid any jail time.
5: Fox's Jared Halperin. 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
10: Christopher's up next in Huntsville, Alabama. What's going on, Christopher?
11: Hey, not too much. How are you guys doing?
10: We're doing great. What's your question today?
11: Hey, that's wonderful. Hey, I just want to say thank you guys, first of all, for everything you guys do. I've been pulling the baby steps for the last 3 years, having stepped to, from baby step one and currently baby step six.
10: Way to go.
11: Yeah, having gone through FPU, and I have paid off about $50,000 in consumer debt and saved up about $200,000 for my mortgage.
10: Nice.
11: Which is leads to the question at hand. So basically, I had this lump sum for my mortgage. I kept that fire going after I paid off consumer debt. Met my wife, married my wife. She shout out to her for putting up with all my crazy Ramsey antics over the last couple of years. But we've kept that fire going, and we've been able to save up, you know, the amount of money that we owe on the mortgage.
10: Wow.
11: Lucky for me, I bought a house in COVID, so I locked in a really low interest rate. So it's an interest rate of 2.9%. And I've got that amount. We've got about $200,000 saved. We owe about $160,000 on the mortgage. And so I'm really, really struggling. I'm definitely the nerd, super analytical, looking at everything, you know, looking at all the numbers. And from some really rough calculations I've done, you know, putting that money into a brokerage account over the course of the remainder of the mortgage, which is about 24 years, essentially the principal amount made on that amount would essentially pay the mortgage every month, right? And then at the end, I would still have that principal amount that I put into the brokerage account plus, you know, some additional money. So I'm just really, really struggling with knowing what to do, whether to take that money and put it in the house and just be completely debt free, no longer have a mortgage, or put it into that brokerage account, you know, a safe, you know, brokerage account tracking the S&P 500, you know, that is going to get that, you know, anywhere from 6 to 12%, you know, if not more, yield depending on the year. Over the course of the next 24 years, I'm stuck. I don't know what to do.
10: Yeah, you've spreadsheeted your way into oblivion.
12: And Christopher, you're not wrong.
11: I am.
12: You're not wrong, by the way. I love that you ran out those numbers, and I love that you did the math on that. And I'll be honest with you, this is probably one of the teachings that we have that's not about the math. It's not about the numbers. It's more about the mentality behind it. And Dave will tell you, I'll tell you, George will tell you, there's people forget to account for risk and they forget to account for peace in this equation. And I have a good feeling, George, you've paid off a mortgage, so you're probably better to talk about this, but he's leaving out what it feels like to actually have a paid off mortgage.
10: Yeah.
12: And he's leaving out the idea of, if you did have a paid off mortgage, would you borrow against it to invest? And the answer is likely no. I mean, I could tell you, I've been hosting the show not as long as Dave. I've hosted for 4 years. I've never once heard someone call back and say, I paid off my mortgage and I hated it, and I'd like to go get another mortgage, please, so that I'd like to borrow against it so I can invest. I've just never heard it.
10: Yeah, Christopher, I can't out-math you on this one, because there's too many variables, right? We're comparing something that's a guaranteed obligation, which is your mortgage, versus something with a variable return, the market. And I understand, 24 years, I believe you. It's going up and
12: yeah,
10: to the right,
12: that's
10: bud.
12: Right.
10: And you probably could make a spread. The question I have for you is, what's your end game here? What's your goal? Is it to have 4.9 million versus 4.6 million? Because that's probably what we're talking about here.
11: Yeah, no, 100%. And I'm really glad you asked that question, because that ultimately, you know, I think for me, it's ultimately, what is the price of that piece, right? And that's what I got to decide. That's the decision I'm struggling with.
12: What's your wife say? You know, what's she say about it?
11: She supports me. She is such a sweetheart. She supports me. She trusts me with finances.
12: But what's her opinion?
11: She's very involved, but
12: what's her opinion? I know she trusts you, but what's her opinion?
11: Sure. Honestly, I'm not sure. I mean, I think she supports whichever one it is. I mean, if we decide to pay it off, I think she's cool with that.
12: Yeah.
11: If I had to ask her right now, I think she would want us to pay it off, honestly.
12: Okay. I find out from her. And if she seems indifferent, I would challenge her to say, no. I want you to formulate your own thought around this, and I want to know what you think. That's so important when it comes to your money. And I would, especially on something like this, I would get her opinion and make sure she has one to contribute, even though, of course, she does trust you. I mean, that should go without saying.
11: 110%.
10: Have you done the math on investing the payment once you pay it off?
11: Not 100%. And so I'm currently working with a couple of trusted financial advisors to kind of run the exact numbers. Because for me, you know, that'll really help me kind of understand what it is, you know, I'm really looking at to be able to make that decision. Because in my head, if it's like less than $500,000, $500,000, and I don't say that like that's not a lot of money, but in 30 years, right, if that difference is about $500,000, when we're looking at $5 or $6 million, okay, maybe it doesn't matter as much. But if it's like $1 million or $1.5 million difference, then it's like, okay, well, that's pretty significant. And so that is one piece that I definitely have on my to-do list to, you know, look at and evaluate to, you know, see what makes sense for me. But to answer your early question, you know, my entire goal with all of this has just been to, you know, leave a legacy for my family, my future family. I don't have kids yet, but, you know, I just wasn't raised in a household with money, and I'm just trying to change my family tree and just, you know, that's my ultimate goal to answer your question about that.
12: Well, one thing I will say, I loved hearing your heart around that, and it's no doubt about it that you're thinking about your family and thinking about what's going to be best for them. You don't have kids yet, but I will say this, having a paid off mortgage, we talked about this in the previous call, having a paid off mortgage and bringing kids in the family, it creates so many options for you. And I just love that conversation of it. And I mean, the other side of it is from this side of the desk, when people call in, I can tell you when tough times come in life, whether it's a job loss or a diagnosis or just things in life not going the way that we planned, the number one thing that people want to protect is their home. They don't want to lose their mortgage. They want to make sure that everything is okay because your home is your safe place, right? Like that is the ultimate place that you want to find, you know, shelter and security and comfort. And so from that point of view, that's why I always lean towards if people can make the choice that's going to protect that, ultimately it's going to give them the most peace. And if you're doing and making decisions from a place of peace and freedom and options, then you are going to make the best choice. So that's kind of where I'd leave it. I think you're a really smart guy. I think whatever you do, you're going to do it in a really methodical and in intentional way. So I'm really not worried about you, Christopher.
10: Yeah, there's nothing on fire here, but here's how I look at it. Do you want to spend the rest of, you know, the next 24 years making the payment, trying to get the spread, checking the accounts, or do you want to spend it just living your life and you do what you want with that payment? Maybe you invest a bunch of it. Maybe you give some of it. Maybe you invest for your kids with that mortgage payment. I don't know, but there's so many things you can do, and I don't want you to get too short-sighted going, well, life is about the spread. Life is about investing because we didn't buy a house to leverage it. You just sort of, this fell in your lap, this amazing once-in-a-generation interest rate. And you're right, that everyone around you is telling you, dude, that would be so dumb if you paid that off, bro. That's you can make so much money. And again, we don't buy this home to make money. You make money from your job. Sure. You make money from investing. Yep. We don't need to do it based on a spread. So it's up to you. I'll tell you, I did it. I've never once calculated how much I could have made if I didn't pay off the mortgage because I simply don't care. I got a toddler, an infant, a crippled dog. I got too much to worry about versus a spread. So I think you'll make the right decision that's right for your family. And again, you've got the option to always pay it off. I just don't want you to be losing sleep at night over this decision. It's simply not worth it.
12: And I will say, George just said something so true. You can pay it off. And if you don't like it, you can borrow the money back.
10: It'll be at a higher interest rate though, Jade.
12: That's
10: true. It's going to be at 6%. That's true.
12: That's
10: true. It's going to crush him.
12: Yeah.
11: That would be absolutely crazy.
10: And what's cool, Christopher, is 100% equity. The next home you buy, which everyone's like, that's my forever home, you'll likely buy another home in your lifetime, right?
11: Yeah.
10: Now you have all that equity to roll into the next one, and then you'll likely be paying cash. That's what happened to us. Paid off the mortgage, stayed in the house, sold the house, saved up along the way because we could, because we didn't have a mortgage payment. And then all of a sudden, you're like, sweet, I just bought a house in cash. This is crazy.
12: And you know, there's a mental component to that that I really like, because a guy like you, Christopher, let's pretend you did what you're thinking and you put the $200,000 in, and you know, you invested it. A guy like you is not going to like the feeling of pulling from that nest egg to buy something in cash. But when it's already, the equity is already in your home and it's kind of like earmarked for living, it's going to feel a lot easier for you to take that money and roll it into your next cash home purchase. So that is a really good point that George made.
10: Life is full of uncontrollables, and paying off that house is a forced savings plan.
12: Yep.
10: And I love that. It gives me a whole lot of peace, and I think you'll find the same, Christopher.
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14: From ABC News, I'm Dave Packer. A Herculean rescue effort in Venezuela after twin powerful and deadly earthquakes, 50,000 people missing.
15: As the death toll from the devastating earthquakes in Venezuela nears 1,000, remarkable rescues of the most vulnerable are giving fresh hope against all odds. Cruz saving an 18-day-old baby named Juan and his mother. Teams cheering as they carefully brought him down from the debris to be reunited with his father.
14: ABC's Victor Oquendo. U.S. retaliation after Iran struck a ship in the Strait of Hormuz Thursday.
16: The U.S. military delivering a, quote, powerful response, attacking Iran for what President Trump called a foolish violation of our ceasefire agreement. U.S. Central Command says American aircraft struck Iranian missile and drone storage locations and radar sites along the coast.
14: ABC's Rachel Scott. Much of the U.S.-Iran peace deal relies on the end to fighting between Israel and Lebanon. Secretary of State Rubio said the agreement reached today begins to put in place a framework for lasting peace and security.
17: So as I said today, as I've told all the parties here today, it's the beginning of the beginning. There's a lot of work ahead. We don't in any way underestimate the difficulty of the task ahead, but we understand the importance of it, how vital it is.
14: The Ebola outbreak in Africa, now one of the largest on record, more than 1,200 cases and nearly 300 deaths. The CDC now declaring it a level one outbreak, allowing the deployment of additional resources. President Trump's former national security advisor, John Bolton, could face jail time after pleading guilty to mishandling classified information today. Kelly Hayes, U.S. Attorney for the District of Maryland, said Bolton knew what he was doing was wrong.
18: Mr. Bolton knew how to handle classified information, where it should be stored, how it should be stored, and with whom he could share that information.
14: The guilty plea makes Bolton the only successfully prosecuted case in President Trump's campaign against his political enemies. You're listening to ABC News.
19: I know that hiring can be challenging. You sort through tons of resumes.